0: Condi. Again, Maplewood is in their maroon uniforms with silver lettering and numbering, silver accents, while Hillsborough in all white with their green helmets. Again, look like the Michigan Wolverines helmets.
1: Maplewood looking like the, with that burgundy on like they got. Mississippi State.
0: A little Mississippi State for Nick Frazier down there on the field, our resident Bulldogs fan. Maplewood kicking from left to right across your radio. Dialakondi marches to the ball, kicks a high end-over-end kick. It will be received at the 7-yard line. Working to his right goes legs, and he is brought down right around the 20-yard line. They'll mark him at the 19, and that is where the Burrows will start tonight's game. Again, our Metro Nashville Public Schools game of the week. Maplewood, Hillsborough winner goes to 3-1 on the year.
1: He caught that ball on the left side and tried to run it around to the right side. And both of these teams have speed. You're not going to get anywhere going east and west. You better run it north and south.
0: That is true. He tried to run around the entire kick coverage unit for Maplewood and didn't get far. So first and 10 for Hillsborough. They will work from their own 19-yard line. Ball in the center of the field. Again, the quarterback Cameron Counts. He'll work with Thomas Bell, the running back, to his right. Two receivers to the left, one to the right. Brings a man in motion, hands off. It's Bell. Breaks the first tackle, but he's brought down quickly right at the 20-yard line. Gain one on the play. Not much there, and it is 2nd and 9. Marcus Carter, the senior defensive tackle, makes the stop.
1: Just a basic play with a lead going in off a left tackle there. Gain of one. Good job by the defensive front three of Maplewood. They run like that 3-3, walk the two outside linebackers up and make them defensive ends every once in a while. So,
0: call those outside linebackers Panthers on this
1: Panthers,
0: team.
1: That's pretty good, isn't it?
0: I like everybody with their different ways to describe those Rover players. In the shotgun, snap back to Count, screen pass right side. It's Bradley, and he is planted in the backfield. Nowhere to go. Jodon Bradley makes the catch, but Jaden Steele makes the tackle. It's a loss of 3 on the play, brings up 3rd and 13.
1: I think we're going to hear that name, Jaden Steele, a lot on defense and offense tonight. Just a little swing pass to the running back that went in jet motion. They had it covered well, lost three.
0: Good start for this Maplewood defense. Under a minute in, first quarter. It's 3rd and long for Hillsborough from their own 17-yard line. Ball is on the right hash, and the shotgun is Counts. Bell off his right hip, two receivers to the near side, one to the far side. Brings Bell back to his left hip. Counts takes the snap, drops back to throw. He's looking deep down the near sideline, has a man, but it's dropped just across the 30. His intended receiver was Montrell Legs, the junior. Would have been good enough for the first down, but falls incomplete, and the punt unit comes out for Hillsborough.
1: Good play call. Good route by the receiver. Just a little high, but he had to get it over that middle linebacker right there. And I thought he had a chance to catch it there. Just a little bit too high for the receiver. Good play call there. Like you said, it would have been a first down. So now here's what I'm anxious to see, what kind of kicker Hillsborough has and what kind of returner Maplewood has. But still, when you're playing on turf, I still don't understand why they don't have two people back, because if it hits the turf, they're going to get a rope.
0: We saw that last week. Letting the ball bounce ends up allowing some opportunities for the punter. Trayvon Tyson is the punter. He sends this one down the right side, and it will bounce off of a Hillsborough player and out of bounds. Not a long punt there, and it'll be good field position for Maplewood. Bounces out of bounds at the 37-yard line, so the Panthers get to start in enemy territory on their first drive of the game.
1: Jake, I have to correct myself. Now I'm getting my vision right. Maplewood's field runs east and west. So now they're going
0: to... So you want to run east and west.
1: You want to run east and west, not north and south, because that's wide. So let me get that straight for you people. That
0: end zone to end zone, goal line to goal line. That's where you want to be running.
1: Straight.
0: There you go.
1: Straight.
0: Maplewood takes over on offense from the 37 of Hillsborough. Sutherland drops to throw. Fires middle of the field. It's a little bit low for his intended receiver. He was looking for Christian Sublett.
1: He was pressured there. It was a quick, just a 5-yard curl. just to, you know, get the jitters out. Should have been completed, but he got hit as he threw the ball. So that was a good first play for Maplewood.
0: Incomplete brings up second and 10. First down and incomplete pass. Twins to either side. Sutherland in the shotgun with Steele to his left. Takes the snap. Another chance to throw for Sutherland over the middle. This time it is dropped once again. Looked like it would have been caught right at the sticks, but fell out of the hands of his intended target.
1: Again, they had twins to both sides, but it's what we call twin stacked. So it's harder to, you know, somebody's going to go in and somebody's going to run out, and they hit that slant, and it was open again.
0: So brings up third down and 10. Two receivers to the near side, two to the far side. Sutherland brings a man in motion. It's Waters. Takes the snap. Drops back. Looking for the screen pass. Has Steele in the flats. He breaks one tackle. Barrels through another. Now he's got space down the sideline. He's dragged down from behind. But not before he gets the first down. Jaden Steele takes it 15 yards on third and 10. It's a first down. And Maplewood moves the chains.
1: Great call there. Looked like he was going to get tackled for a loss. He broke a couple of tackles and picked up the first down. It was 13th. Third and 13, good call, good run after the catch.
0: In the shotgun, Sutherland, hands off to Steele, off the right side, working across the 20, 15, breaks a tackle, sidesteps inside the 10, and is finally brought down. Gain of 17 on the play, down to the 5, it's first and goal.
1: What a cut by Steele. Running, like you said, to the right sideline there, and then he cut back in, picked up about 6 more yards, thought he was going to get in. Everybody thought he was going to run out of bounds, and he just planted that right foot. Made a cut back toward the middle.
0: Coach Simpson said, put it in Steele's hands and get out of the way. So far, that's been successful on this first drive.
1: Let the dog hunt.
0: Sutherland, no, it's Steele to the Wildcat. He's got space off the left side. Steele battling for the end zone. He's brought down just short. It's a gain of about 4.5. And now Maplewood a foot away from getting an opening touchdown on this first drive.
1: You called it right there. It's just, it was the gun, and he just took it to the left side where they overloaded. Had a couple extra linemen, a couple of extra backs over there blocking.
0: Second and goal, Wildcat again. Steele to the right, has defenders in his path. It doesn't matter. Steele breaks 3 tackles and rolls into the end zone. Touchdown, Maplewood. Panthers strike first. It's 6-0.
1: Jack, that was the same formation that they lined up the previous play. Strong to the left. And Steele just took the ball and outran the defenders to the right side and broke a tackle or two and got in.
0: Looked like he was going to be brought down for a loss. Had 3 Hillsboro's defenders around him in the backfield. He was able to find his way through and get into the end zone.
1: Let's see. The last 3 plays, Steele touched the ball, plus yardage. I believe we're going to see Steele.
0: First 2 plays, he didn't touch the ball.
1: Right.
0: No yards.
1: Right.
0: Then they rolled right down the field, giving it to Steele on every single play.
1: Either by a throw and catch or the run.
0: On for the extra point. Angela Lucandi. Snap is back. Hold is down. Kick is up. It sneaks over the... Oh, no. It missed a little bit left. So, no good. It stays 6-0, but a good start for Maplewood. They go down the field and put a touchdown on the board. 6-0 Panthers. 8:43 to go first quarter. We'll step aside. 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
0: Maplewood with the early 6-0 lead tonight here at home. Jake Lyman, Coach Bubba Spears, Nick Frazier with you. Kickoff from Lucondi. Legs gets it about the 15, works his way across the field to the right, and is able to find a seam up to the sideline on the far side. It's a good return, and we'll start the drive at the 35-yard line for the Hillsboro offense. Before they start, let's step out. 10 seconds for station identification here on 102.5 The Game.
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0: Jake Lyman, Coach Bubba Spears, Nick Frazier with you. Jake Steigelfest back at the station. First and 10 from the 35. Counts hands off to Bell. He's able to find a seam up the middle and rolls forward for a gain of about 8. Nice run at second and 2.
1: Just a straight dive handoff, and he hit it quick. Hit it quick. Safety made a good tackle there.
0: Thomas Bell, the senior running back, to the right there of Counts, and Counts with a hard count there. Got somebody to jump, I believe. This will result in a first down here for Hillsboro unless somebody jumped first.
1: Looked like it's against Maplewood. I think they jumped.
0: And it is. Encroachment there. That one on Zachary Kuhn-Reed. 5-yard penalty moves it up to the 48-yard line. Hillsboro takes the snap on first down. Counts, hands it off on the jet sweep, and nowhere to go. Sniffed out beautifully by Maplewood. Tried to get it in the hands of Burris, and a host of maroon jerseys were there to stop him for a loss of 5.
1: That was a read handoff there where he could have handed off to the back, up, going straight up the gut. And that's just a bad read by the quarterback right there.
0: Loss of 5 on the play brings up 2nd and 15 for Hillsboro. 6-0 Maplewood. Nearing the midway point here in this first quarter. Hillsboro steps to the line, counts the quarterback in the shotgun. Bell to his right with 3 receivers to the far side. Brings a man in motion, it's Burris. Over to the near side. Snap comes back, counts, drops, looking to throw, down the far sideline, has a man in single coverage, he hit him on the sideline! Big play down the field, inside the 25-yard line, it is complete, makes a big play to Dondre Elsley, and now Hillsboro in business at the Maplewood 25.
1: Counts threw that one in the bucket. It was over his shoulder, just perfect, caught it in stride. Defense guy was right there with him and just pushed him out of bounds.
0: Dondre Elsley makes the catch. It's a 32-yard gain. In the pistol, count, snap, handoff, Bell. Off the right side, he's up across the 20 and down to the 19-yard line, but a late flag comes in from behind the play.
1: Usually if it's behind the play, it's going to be a hold.
0: Our referee, Alex Sigg, makes the call. It is a face mask on the defense, so it's a gain of 6 on the play from Bell, and they'll add on another 10, half the distance to the goal.
1: As I said, usually if it's behind the play, it's going to be a face mask.
0: Coach Spears is never wrong.
1: That's what my wife says all the time.
0: You said holding, but you meant holding the face mask.
1: Holding
0: the face mask, exactly.
1: He grabbed it with his hand. He held it.
0: In the shotgun counts, hands off Bell, able to sidestep one defender and is upended. Gain of about 4 on the play, down to the 5-yard line, 2nd down and goal.
1: Just a straight dive off left tackle. Had a little yardage there. He picked up about 5 there.
0: Halfway through the first quarter, 6-0 Maplewood, but Hillsboro off a big play from Counts to Elsley. They've got 2nd and goal here. Ball is on the 6-yard line in the middle of the field. Going to the Wildcat here. We saw it be successful for Maplewood. This is Roman Counts to take the snap. He goes right guard, and he is brought down, gain of about 3 on the play, and brings up 3rd and goal.
1: Well, one of the things they do when they go in that the shotgun to the running back, if they add an extra blocker and your quarterback's going to block.
0: Doing it again. Counts on third and goal. Up the middle, trying to push the pile. Did he get there? He did. Touchdown, Hillsborough. The Wildcat works for both teams. The Panthers went to it on their first drive. The Burrows answer back with a 3-yard run from Roman Counts.
1: Looks like both teams are going to get in the Wildcat when they get inside about the 5-6 yard lines. That's when Maplewood did it, and that's when Hillsborough did it too. And it looked pretty good on both ends.
0: It did. Both end up hitting pay dirt. Ties the game at 6 with 5:20 to go in the first quarter. And now Hillsborough looks like they're going to go for 2 to try and take the lead. From the 3-yard line, once again in the Wildcat. Counts. Able to dive across the goal line. He's in. Roman Counts with the octopus. Gets the 6 points and then adds 2 more. It's 8-6, Hillsborough, 5:20 to go in this first quarter. We'll step aside. It is a good one early on. Both teams trading punches on our Metro Nashville Public Schools Game of the Week here on 102.5 The Game.
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0: 8-6 Hillsborough, 5 minutes to go first quarter. Kickoff, a low runner, and it's picked up by Beatty. He had some space up the near side and rolls all the way up to the 45-yard line. So second straight drive with good field position for the Maplewood Panthers. Jake Lyman, head coach Bubba Spears, Nick Frazier roaming the sidelines as we speak.
1: Jake, if the kicker don't make the tackle, and when I say tackle, he grabbed him up around the shoulder pads, well, he's still running. He might have scored.
0: Nice job by the kicker to bring him down. That was Jay Schaller making the tackle. First and 10 from their own 45. Sutherland in the shotgun with Steele off his right hip. Brings a man in motion. It's Waters. Hands off Steele. Up the middle. Sidesteps the first defender, but he's brought down after a short gain. We'll call it 2 yards on the play. Brings up second and 8.
1: They went in motion, come back in motion to the right, trying to fake the jet sweep. Hand back to Steele. Steele picked up a couple 3 yards.
0: Steele was extremely productive on that first drive. First two plays were throws. Both fell incomplete. Then they said, let's put it in 8's hands. And he rolled all the way into the end zone 4 plays later. Second down and 8 from their own 47-yard line. 4 wide receivers, 2 to either side. Sutherland takes the snap, drops to throw. Pressure comes, throws near side, has his man just across midfield at the 49. Breaks one tackle, pushing for the 45. And he does get there. J.C. Anderson makes the catch and pushes across the 45-yard line for a gain of about 8 and a first down.
1: Great pitch and catch. The hardest throw in football, throw from one hash to the far hash to the sideline. Made a super catch and a good move.
0: Anderson.
1: Pick up the first down.
0: Somebody that Coach Simpson mentioned in the pregame as one of their main targets in the passing game. Before the first and 10 snap, whistles blow. Timeout for Hillsborough here. 4 minutes to go, first quarter. 8-6 is our score. Hillsborough leading Maplewood. Let's check in down on the field with Nick Frazier. Nick, what's the energy down there? Very different type of game than what we saw last week with not much scoring. Both these offenses off to good starts.
7: Yeah, absolutely. Jamal Stewart saw what Chris Simpson did. He said, hey, hold my Gatorade. I'm going to do the exact same thing and run the football with my key players. So, right now what we're seeing, like I said before, that just it's a defensive masterclass when they can tackle. Going back to what Chris Simpson said at the beginning of before the game, that is, you know, we got to cut down on the defensive penalties. Saw the face mask on that last drive, and we also saw at this point as well where, you know, you just got to be able to use it as their bread and butter. They got beat over the top on that last drive, but overall, I think what Maplewood's trying to do is just continue with steel, but at the same time, you can't gas out your key players, and if that is the case, you got to start spreading the ball around a little bit more evenly.
0: And that's a good point, Nick, that we just saw. You can't give the ball to Steele on every single play. J.C. Anderson getting involved to get that last first down for Maplewood. So after the timeout, still first and 10, across midfield at the Hillsborough 44. Sutherland takes the snap. This one is a handoff to Steele. Off right tackle, trying to barrel his way through a tackle. And will get a couple of yards. We'll call it two, but is brought down quickly. Roman Counts, who just scored the touchdown, he's got the tackle on that play.
1: That play was designed to go off tackle. He bounced it. Sometimes you're just better off sticking it up in there and taking what you can get. He got two. He probably would have got two if he'd taken it up the gut, off tackle. But, hey, he's the running back. He's the workhorse here.
0: Sutherland takes the snap on second and 8. Quick screen pass out far side. Waters catches, but not much space to go. Jay Schaller makes the tackle. It's a loss of 1 on the play and brings up 3rd and 9.
1: Right, and it's just a raise up. It's a hot pass to the slot back out there, and it's one-on-one, and try to make him miss a tackle and pick up what he could. Good defensive play by the corner.
0: Schaller with a nice tackle there for a loss of 1. 3 minutes to go, first quarter. 8-6, Hillsborough leads Maplewood. The Panthers with 3rd and 9 from the Hillsborough 43. Snap back, Sutherland with pressure in his face, throws far side. It is incomplete. It's Schaller again. No, excuse me. On the far side, that was Nortez Fox making the play. Jumps in front, knocks it loose, and now brings up 4th down.
1: Great play by the corner. Thought he got there maybe a little bit early. But, you know, the referee standing, one of the officials standing right there in front of him. And evidently he didn't. Good play by the defense now. We're going to see what Maplewood can do for us, the kicking game.
0: The punter, Yasmin Tutzaletta, is back standing on his own 42-yard line. Back deep to receive is Montrell Legs. Snap is back. Punt is in the air. Spiraling kick. Legs catches it on a running start, and then he dropped it. It's loose on the turf. It looks like Legs got back on it at his own 20-yard line, but could have been a disaster there for Hillsborough. Instead, it'll be 1st and 10 just across the 20.
1: And it's not a bad play right there by Hillsborough. He tried to catch it on the run. I think he did. Yeah, he ended up getting on it. They're going to start on the 21 now, Jake. So it's, you know, not inside the 20, but, you know, that's where you get it if it goes in the end zone anyway.
0: Right. Not too bad there for Hillsborough, but Legs nearly had that one bounce away from him. Burroughs will maintain possession, leading 8-6, 2:40 left to go in the first quarter. Snap goes back to Counts, hands off left side, and nowhere to go on that play. That was Bell, and he was thrown down. Loss of 2 on the play, brings up 2nd and long.
1: Maplewood brought the left linebacker. He shot the A-gap, and he was right there at the handoff. Hillsborough's fortunate they didn't fumble the exchange right there.
0: 2nd down and 12 from the 19. Counts in the shotgun. Bell to his right. Takes the snap. Counts looking to throw. Looking far sideline. Lobs it up. One-on-one again with Ensley. Dropped it in the bucket. Ensley makes another catch down the sideline. All the way to the 42 of Maplewood. It's a gain of 39 yards.
1: That's twice he's dropped that ball in the bucket. And it's just, and when I say dropped it in the bucket, it's like you put a trash can out there and you just throw it up in the corner of the end zone, and that's what they work on, and dropping it in the bucket. What a catch and what a throw.
0: Trust between Counts and Ensley there to just lob it up one-on-one. Second time they've had a big play. 1st and 10 from the Maplewood 42. Counts takes the snap, fakes the handoff, now brings it himself up the middle up to the 40 before he is stonewalled. 2-yard gain on the play. Tackle made that time by Faison Driver, the sophomore linebacker. A minute 15 to go in this first quarter. Hillsborough leading Maplewood 8-6. The Burrows have possession at the Maplewood 40. It's second and eight.

0: Loss of four brings up third down and 12. 20 seconds to go in the first quarter. Hillsboro leads 8-6. Big third down here for the Burrows. Three receiver set. Counts with the hard count. Second time he's gotten Maplewood today. With a last name like Counts, you better be able to do that as a quarterback, right?
1: Correct. Good one there, Jake.
2: Hey, Counts with the hard count.
0: 5-yard gain on the play on the penalty. So instead of third and 12, much easier to pallet third and 7 for the Burrows here with the clock ticking down under 10 seconds. We'll see if they run a play here before the end of the quarter, and they will not. Triple zeros on the clock. That ends the first quarter. Fun back and forth through the first 12 minutes. A couple of big plays for Hillsboro gives them the lead, and they've got the ball when we come back. Third and 7 from the 39. 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
0: 8-6 Hillsboro as we start the second quarter on our Metro Nashville Public Schools Game of the Week. Jake Lyman, Coach Bubba Spears, Nick Frazier with you on third and 7. No gain on the play. Quick pass from Counts to the tight end, Logan Hatley. And now Hillsboro going to go for it on fourth down and 7 from the Maplewood 39. They need the 32. Four receiver set. Counts in the shotgun. Sends a man in motion. It's the running back, Bell. Drops to throw. Fires near side at the hash marks. It's caught for a first down. Found his man, Dondre Ensley, again. Third time he's found number one today, and another huge play from 8-1.
1: Good for a first down. Not only can he run, he can throw.
0: Cameron Counts has done a nice job throwing the football today. A couple of deep balls right there. A much-needed pass to move the chains all the way down to the Maplewood 27-yard line.
1: Just a hook up right there. Hit it on the money right about the time he turned, and he made a good catch and a good run after the catch.
0: First down and 10 from the 27. Ball on the right hash. 90 seconds played, second quarter. Snap back to Counts. Toss play left side. Bell has some space around the corner, but it closes quickly. Maplewood, a horde of maroon jerseys make their way over. It's a loss of one on the play back to the 28.
1: That speed versus speed looked like it was going to be a good play, and that line, them two linebackers just swooned. They can cover some ground when they're going left and right.
0: Look like Bell

0: going to have some room out there to try and turn the corner, but nice angle from the linebackers. Get there in time. Brings up second down and 11. Four receivers in the formation. Counts in the shotgun, and again, the hard count. He gets Maplewood for a third time, jumping off sides. That's a really nice part of Cameron Count's game. He has been able to keep Maplewood on their toes early on. Three encroachment penalties.
1: And they've had four in the first quarter in what, 3 minutes or two and a half? That's the fourth penalty.
0: We talked with Coach Chris Simpson earlier, talked with Nick Frazier, talked about trying to clean up the penalties. So far, Maplewood has given away some unnecessary yardage to Hillsboro.
1: Well, it's extended the drives where they scored two times. Or
0: in the pistol, counts, hands off, Bell sidesteps. Now he's into the second level. He's across the 15 to the 10 and finally dragged down at the 7 yard line. That was a great burst through the hole there from Bell. Got from the line of scrimmage into the second level quickly.
1: Broke a couple of tackles there. Good run.
0: First and goal from the 7. In the pistol again. They run it again with Bell. He sidesteps one defender and not as much space this time. Gain of 3 on the play. Second and goal from the 4.
1: They found something on that left side, Jake. That's where they run the last two plays, so they see something.
0: We'll see if they run it again. 8:45 to go in the first half. 8-6 Hillsboro, and the Burrows are threatening once again. Ball is at the 4-yard line. Second and goal. Two receivers to the near side. Counts in the pistol with Bell just behind him. Counts now brings Bell up to his right in the shotgun. Takes the snap. Hands it off. Bell met immediately in the backfield. Nowhere to go. It's a loss of 2 on the play and now brings up a big third and goal.
1: Right, and I believe the down lineman there, the right tackle there, just slanted in and beat his offensive guy, and he was right there at the handoff. So it's fortunate Bell held on to the football.
0: Counts takes the snap on third and goal. It's another handoff, and once again it is stuffed by Maplewood. In the backfield, Marcus Carter along with Jaden Steele in there to make the tackle. It's a loss of 2 on the play, and now fourth and goal. One fourth down conversion already for Hillsboro today. We will see if they can do it again. A man is down for Maplewood. 7:35 left to go in the first half. 8-6 Hillsboro and a big fourth down coming up. We'll step aside. 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
1: Lyman.
0: And as we come back here from break, teams are heading off the field. I believe maybe we have some lightning in the area. Nick Frazier, did you seem to get any indication of the lightning and maybe the teams heading off here?
5: Yeah, you know, about 5-10 minutes ago, I heard a little bit of a rumble. I thought it was my stomach, but it was actually the forecast above us. And then I saw a little spark of lightning, and I thought it was a cell tower, but it wasn't. So was trying to stay optimistic the whole way, but no, there is some lightning in the area.
0: I did see the sky light up at one point a few minutes ago. I wasn't sure if that was going to be noticed, but it seems like it was. And the team's now heading to the locker room. So we will keep an eye on this. So we're getting an update here.
5: Exactly.
0: We will we'll keep it right here for a second, Coach Spears. As somebody, you've been a coach for a long time. What's it like when when Mother Nature doesn't play along and you start the game and you got to head off?
1: Well, the first and foremost thing is safety. So, you know, if they see it within a certain radius, the trainers have a device that when they pick it up, that's when they call the game. So it'll be a 30-minute. It'll be a 30-minute delay.
0: So 30-minute delay
1: from the last strike.
0: And so teams heading off the field. And we will hang here for just a second.
1: Every time we see a strike, it'll be a 30-minute delay.
0: So we've got a little bit of time here. 7:35 to go in the first half. 8-6. Hillsboro on top of Maplewood here on our Metro Nashville Public Schools Game of the Week. We'll take a quick break here. We'll try and get our bearings and figure out how we want to handle this, and we'll be right back. Again, lightning delay here on our Metro Nashville Public Schools Game of the Week. It's 8-6 Maplewood, 7:35 to go here. We'll take a quick break. Be right back here on 102.5 The Game.
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0: We welcome you back here to Maplewood High School. Lightning delay here between Hillsboro and Maplewood. 8-6 is our score. Hillsboro has the lead. Again, we'll keep you updated on the weather and when we can get back to action on the field. But we are thrilled to be joined while we have the opportunity by Executive Principal Dr. Sonia Brooks. Dr. Brooks, thanks so much for taking some time with us today.
7: No, thank you for coming to Maplewood and spending time with us tonight. We truly appreciate it.
0: Well, we're excited to be here. Great start to the game. Hopefully we can get back out there as soon as possible.
7: I know.
0: But so glad to have a chance to talk to you. Just give us an update on some of the exciting things going on around Maplewood High School.
7: Well, awesome. We are off to a great start for our 26-27 school year. I will tell you this, we ended at 25-26 with an extremely, I'll say, end of the year course. We've received our data, and we're just excited and waiting for the embargo to be lifted so that we can share with the community the great things that our students are doing and how well they did last year. We had a theme that was a baseball theme, step up to the plate, going from good to great. And I tell you, our students stepped up and hit a grand slam. And so this year, we're locked into greatness. One mission, one strategy, and one team. And so everyone is keyed in on making sure that our students are successful at what they do, providing them their needs, and just cheering them on because we know they can do it.
0: That is great to hear, and excited to hear the results there once you guys are able to share them. And I know it's an exciting time for everyone around at Metro Nashville Schools. I mean, we've been out at a lot of these different schools, seeing the turf fields everywhere. It just seems like the rising tide lifting all boats around Metro Nashville Schools.
7: It is, and it gives the kids a sense of belonging and excitement to know that people in the community are really pouring into the schools and recognizing their capabilities and their potential. And so we're really excited about it.
0: Well, I know tonight is a special night, and you know, at halftime, we're not sure when it's going to be now, but going to honor some of the great football players here from Maplewood High School. How exciting is that to bring some of these legends back to campus?
7: Let me tell you, that is very exciting. We operate out of five buckets here, and the first bucket, we call it attendance. The second one is academics. The third is student discipline. The fourth is SEL. And then that fifth bucket is what we're massaging this year, and it's engagement. And we want to bring back those who walked those halls, played on these fields, and just share their expertise and their knowledge to our kids and our players. And so to have them to come back and be here with us tonight is really a great feeling. It's just the start to what we're trying to do to bring back the graduates from Maplewood High School.
0: We're talking with Executive Principal Dr. Sonia Brooks here at Maplewood High School. Maplewood has several unique academic and career and technical education pathways, including dual college credits, a partnership with Bridgestone that provides extraordinary automotive program. Tell us about that and some of the opportunities that your students have.
7: Well, here what I'll tell you, our automotive pathway falls underneath the Academy of Entrepreneurship and Innovation. And so with automotive, our students have an opportunity to earn their automotive service of excellence industry certification. And so they're also looking at cosmetology as well as within that apartment. And so all of our students, I say, within that pathway of Bridgestone, they come in, they celebrate the kids at the beginning of the year. We have light and maintenance as well, so the kids get to really work on these cars throughout the day. And so when they complete that intent to operate, our kids get excited. They know the cars are coming, they're going to flow in, and so they're throughout the day wanting to really dive in deep with it. And so at the end of the year, there's a big celebration at Bridgestone, and our kids are able to be recognized. And there's always two or three kids that get that Bridgestone toolkit, and believe me, they work hard for that. And so, and with that toolkit comes a job. So our kids get an opportunity to leave Maplewood High School with the experience and go into their careers. Now, that's just not the only pathway that we have as well. We have early college, which is also associated. Our students can earn their associate's degree.
0: Wow.
7: Through our Health Science Academy. It's Health Science and STEM. And so that's an opportunity for our 10th graders to actually, again, partner with Nashville State and earn that early college, their associate's degree. We have students who travel every day at the end of the block going to Nashville State to earn dual enrollment. And so we have MC3, because some of our kids will say, hey, 4 years seems a little bit tough for us.
0: Yeah.
7: So what do you have to offer us? And so we have MC3 who actually works with our children who can get their certification and walk out of Maplewood and join the union and really work towards whatever careers they choose within that 2 year. And so we're just really excited about providing the opportunities for our children. We have some additional work-based learning, well, career-based learning is what we call it now. And so our children are able to earn funds while working.
0: Wow.
7: And so I just, I tell them, if you dream it and believe it, you can do it. And so I just want to be that vessel that provides them the opportunities to see all that they can accomplish and all that they can be when they leave Maplewood High School. I tell them every day, remember, I love you, I believe in you, and there's nothing you can do about it, and I sincerely I sincerely do.
0: That's fantastic. It's really cool to hear about the hands-on experience that these
7: yes.
0: kids are getting while just in high school.
7: Yes.
0: I wish I had this when
7: yes.
0: I was in high school.
7: It is. It's really exciting. I know with cosmetology, our students earn their braiding certification.
0: Wow.
7: And so they can go out and start doing their business, whatever they desire to do. And so, again, it is we have a college and career readiness team. And so when I'm talking to students and they say, hey, Doc, I want to do this, I go back to the college and career readiness team and I say, hey, you have a student that desires to do this, go find a job for them. And so They do. And so last year, I will tell you, we had one student who earned the $500,000 scholarship to Vanderbilt University.
8: Wow.
7: And so our goal this year is two or three. And so, you know, when one can do it and the others see that it can be done, best believe they're not too far behind to get it done.
0: That is amazing. It's great to hear all of the amazing stuff going on at the school. Thank you so much for taking some time, and hopefully we can get back out on the field and see if Maplewood can get a win tonight.
7: I definitely hope we get a win, but thank you again for being on campus. I truly appreciate this opportunity to sit and talk with you, and I appreciate it.
0: The pleasure is ours. We're thrilled to be here. Dr. Sonny Brooks, executive principal here at Maplewood High School. We'll step aside. We'll give you an update on the weather when we come back, and hopefully back to football very soon. 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
0: We are still in a weather delay here at Maplewood High School. Do appreciate Executive Principal Dr. Sonia Brooks for joining us for just a minute. While we wait out the weather here, we have not seen anybody coming back out again. As Coach Spears told us, 30-minute delay after every strike of lightning. So we are going to go to some weather coverage, send you back to ESPN Radio here. We will check back in periodically to give you updates as we can. Hopefully, we'll be back to football here shortly from Wood High School. So again, our score 8-6 Hillsboro, 7:35 to go in the first half. We are in a lightning delay. We'll step aside. We'll let you know when we're back to playing football in just a couple of minutes. So ESPN Radio coming up. We'll be back shortly with our Metro Nashville Public Schools Game of the Week here on 102.5 The Game.
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12: Roster and build a program the best I can within those rules.
13: So you'll take players, but you have to know what is right. And what you're not interested in doing what others have done. So okay, we'll go to court.
12: Well, so that's not the way we're playing it here at Kentucky. President has shown incredible leadership, and Jay just jumped into the fire and has given us real credible, you know, clear direction.
13: Okay.
12: But what's, you know, the cost is, as a coach, you're sitting around, for example, you know, with the fifth year, the rollout of the fifth year was a cluster. It just was. And I'm not pointing any blame anywhere, but it was
13: being
12: just
13: benevolent there by calling it that.
12: It was hard. And so, you know, as a coach, are you going to sit back and say, hey, I'm going to give everybody else a competitive advantage that I'm not going to explore because right. I don't actually know where the rules are coming from.
13: Exactly.
12: At least in our league right now, I feel like we know where the rules are coming from. They're coming from the NCAA, but mostly the imperatives are coming from the SEC, and that clarity is something that we're all welcoming.
13: Mark Pope with some remarkable comments here. Speaking of dealing with all these pressures, the season is around the corner. You're doing something next week, which I'm really glad to hear. You're putting the media on the spot. I've had coaches many years ago say the most people in the media probably couldn't describe a box in one, a zone, and I think they're correct. I've been in the media longer than almost anyone else. But tell us what you're going to do here, and I cannot wait to hear what when the shoe's on the other foot.
12: Well, we're doing media madness, so it's really good. So listen. There may be nobody that's taken more shots from the media over the last several months than I have, but we're still working in tandem to make this sport great. And the truth is like we have media members that they tell the stories of our players. We'll always be great for that. So just in a really fun event, we're going to bring in, I think we have, maybe we're at 60 or 70 media members. Hopefully you'll come bring your team. It would be good for your group. And we're going to bring them in. We're going to run them through a practice. We're going to put them through drills. We're going to stat them out. We're going to have our players have a whistle and be coaching and teaching. And then afterward, the most fun part is we're doing a full-fledged press conference.
13: Oh my goodness.
12: Where we put the media up on the podium and our guys and staff get to ask questions, because I actually want our players to understand that there's more that goes into this media process than just showing up and eating the hot dog and asking a question. There's real work that goes into this. And so hopefully we could continue to build the relationship between our players and staff and BBN and the media, because we're all blessed by this game. We're all benefiting from this game. And right now is a time when all of us need to rally around to protect this incredible game and the greatest sporting event in the world, which is the NCAA tournament.
13: Now, it's too late for me to try to sell you on my basketball ability.
12: No.
13: Growing up, that was my sport. I grew up a college basketball fan. I didn't find college football until I got to school. But I mean, I was a wicked outside shooter.
12: I believe
13: coach.
12: I believe
13: you were too. You could do it all. But when is this, Thursday?
12: It's me Thursday. Yep.
13: Okay.
12: Thursday after practice.
13: Whatever we have scheduled Thursday, I don't even care. I'm going to be here, and I'm trying out for your team.
12: Hey, can we give it up to Paul for showing up to meet him? Let's go. That is awesome.
13: I mean, you hit a big shot last year in the NCAA tournament to keep it alive, and I think I could have done this.
12: Let's go. That is so fantastic,
13: man. I'm speechless because I have this opportunity.
12: I'm glad you're coming. It'll be a great experience.
13: What about the team? Which is the most important thing? How do you feel? So, forget the media. What about the Cats this year?
12: I'm telling you what. And I've been on the road for the last 2 days because the recruiting period just opened. And so every gym, and we walked into 7 different gyms over 48 hours in states coast to coast. And every single coach right now is feeling the joy of, we're kind of to the end of some of this chaos and madness, and we're remembering how fun it is to be in the gym just coaching our guys. We just finished a practice that was spirited. We have a special mix of guys that really fit the way we do things, and it's going to be a fun group. They're working hard to grow together, and it's going to be a special. This is going to be a special run for our guys.
13: Well, I feel good about that. And Coach, listen, I'm supposed to be a hardened media guy. But what you've said here today is really remarkable, and I haven't heard another coach express those views, nor have I seen one really with the enthusiasm that you have brought to this program. I hope these folks appreciate what they have in you.
12: They do, man. This is the greatest fan base right here.
13: I don't know about you, but I'm kind of sensing another national championship here at UK, aren't you? Coach, great. Thank you very
12: thank
13: much.
12: You, Paul.
13: What a pleasure. What a great. Mark Pope joining us here at the set. We have a lot left to do. We are just 1 hour in. The football coach, you guys have heard of him, Will Stein. He'll
12: be
13: here.
12: Indeed. Let's give it up for Will. Give it up for Will, boys. Come on.
13: He only told the students to bring their own flask tomorrow. I brought one for the show. Tim Tebow, another pretty impressive person, will join us next.
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0: Back here at Maplewood High School, and we are about ready to resume action. Again, lightning strikes in the area had us take a little 30-minute delay, but teams are back out on the field, and we are set to go. Jake Lyman, Coach Bubba Spears, Nick Frazier on the sidelines. Coach, quick break there. It'll only be a 10-minute halftime now, so going to shorten up halftime a little bit with the break these teams just got, but glad that it's not an extended delay here, and we're ready to get back out onto the field.
1: Right, and the official was adamant about 8:01 and a 10-minute halftime. And the trainers have a device that they go on and check the light in the neighborhood. So, like I said, the main thing that we're concerned about is the safety of everybody here
0: right.
1: in the stadium.
0: Right, and it was good. Everybody got off the field quickly, but we are glad we are back to football here. And it's funny, Coach Spears, it's 8-6 and a huge play right waiting for us right out of this delay. It's fourth down and goal for Hillsborough trying to extend this lead.
1: Right, and they had it's fourth and goal, but they have, what, about eight, nine?
0: It looks like six-ish.
1: Like
0: so,
1: I said, six.
0: I heard you say six. So this is a huge play for Hillsborough here trying to cash in. They can make it a two-score game, up by two right now. But Maplewood trying to stand tall and see if they can keep this a one-score deficit about midway through the second quarter. So, again, lightning delay now in the past. We are about ready for a resumption of action here. And, again, 10-minute halftime. So it's going to be quick at halftime after the delay.
2: We're only going to have a 10-minute halftime, but it's all good in the hood.
0: So Hillsborough out there ready on offense. Maplewood's defense making the trek down there. Nick, it's funny as we check in with you down on the field. Get the delay, and now you come back with... Well, we'll check in with Nick in just a minute here.
1: We have a score from a friend of mine that texts me at halftime at 7-6 Mount Juliet over Lebanon.
0: Okay.
1: Big Wilson County battle there.
0: Right, big rivalry out there, so we'll keep an eye on that one. Teams are just about ready to go, and we are set to resume action here on this Friday night. Again, thanks for joining us on our Metroville Public Schools Game of the Week. Hillsborough fell behind early, 6-0 on a Jaden Steele touchdown. And then Hillsborough answered back with a Roman Counts touchdown. Now it is fourth and goal from the 5. Cameron Counts in the shotgun as we are set to play. Counts drops back, fourth down, throws, end zone. It is incomplete. And Maplewood survives down at the goal line. That's a huge stop for the Panthers, and they'll take the ball back on downs.
1: They stacked over here to the wide side, twin set. One went to the right, one slanted. Tried to hit the slant right there at the goal line. Just touched the top of his hands. Incomplete. Good play by it's a good call. It's a good play by the Maplewood defense.
0: Dondre Ensley was the intended receiver. He has made some big plays in this game already. Two deep balls down the sideline and one fourth down conversion, but could not haul that one in. And so now Maplewood takes over on downs. It'll be first and 10 from their own 6. 7:22 left to go in the first half. Hillsborough leads 8-6. In the shotgun, it's Sutherland. Takes the snap, hands it off to Steele right up the middle. Nowhere to go. He's brought down immediately. Loss of one on the play.
1: Big play by the front of Hillsborough's defense there. Looks like they got off the ball a little bit quicker than the offensive line did there and stopped him for a one-yard loss.
0: Eric Thompson Jr., the senior tackle, the one to make the stop. So second down and 10 in the shotgun here for Maplewood. Sutherland, the junior quarterback in the shotgun. Steele off his left hip. Takes the snap, looking to throw. Fires deep downfield. One-on-one coverage. It is incomplete. Great coverage down the sideline by Montrell Legs to break that one up.
1: That's a play that we've seen Hillsborough connect on twice. It's just a go route by the outside receiver, and it's one-on-one. Good coverage, good throw. Broke it up just fine.
0: So it brings up third down now. Just under 7 minutes to go in the first half. Back from a short lightning delay. Maplewood trailing Hillsboro by two. Third and ten deep in their own territory here. Trips to the near side. Sutherland in the shotgun. Steele to his right. Takes the snap. Sutherland drops and whistles blow before the snap. And I believe we have a timeout here. Timeout Hillsboro. Oh, excuse me, Maplewood. Timeout Maplewood here. Now we can check in with Nick Frazier down on the field. Nick, huge play there for this Maplewood defense coming out of the lightning delay, a play that really could have flipped this game one way or another, and the Panthers get a big defensive stand.
3: Yeah, you know, as a former player, when you come back from a lightning delay, and I've never been in a situation where the first play is a fourth down play, I mean, you're right, Jake, a pivotal moment, but at the same time, game continues and more opportunities arise, and it seems like Maplewood is trying to capitalize on it for sure.
0: Maplewood trying to see if they can get out from the shadow of their own goalpost here at their own five. It's third down and long. Coach, in this situation, obviously you want to get the first down, but is it equally as important to try and give your punter a little bit of room to try and get this off and maybe just get 4 or 5 yards at the very least?
1: Yeah, Jake, that's a good observation. That's what you want to do. There's going to be two plays. It's either going to be the quick hit up the middle or maybe the screen pass they ran earlier in the game.
0: After the timeout, Maplewood ready to go. Still trips to the near side. Sutherland in the shotgun. Takes the snap. It's a four-man rush for Hillsboro. Fires deep down the middle. It's behind his intended target, and it is incomplete.
1: As I said, it's a good time to drop back and curl at the sticks and try to go for the first down.
0: Looking for Waters down the field. Broken up that time by Trayvon Tyson and brings up fourth down. So now the punt unit comes out for Maplewood, and it will be backed up deep into their own territory. Punter standing in their own end zone. 6:35 to go in this first half.
1: Well, let's give it, you know, Sutherland there had a good, he had a good throw, good opportunity to pick up the first down.
0: Punt is just barely away. It might have gotten tipped, and it settles on the far sideline. Did not go far out to the 12-yard line. And great field position for Hillsboro. I couldn't tell if maybe a fingertip got that, but either way, Hillsboro in business here on this drive.
1: I believe somebody tipped that ball, because if they hadn't have tipped it, they could have got roughing the kicker there,
0: right,
1: or running into the kicker. So now Hillsboro's got excellent field position right now.
0: At the 12-yard line, a chance to extend this lead. Again, Hillsboro leads 8-6, nearing the midway point of the second quarter. Jake Lyman, Coach Bubba Spears, Nick Frazier with you on your Friday night. Both these teams looking to get to 3-1 on the year. It is the Wildcat here for Hillsboro to start off the drive. Bell barrels up the middle, and he's able to get 7 on the play. Down to the 5-yard line, 2nd and 3.
1: It's direct snap to Bell, and I'm telling you this right now, he got excellent blocking from the people up front. They fired off the ball there.
0: Counts now the Wildcat back. He gets the snap. He goes towards the end zone, and he's in. Roman counts for the second time in the first half. Finds pay dirt. It's an 8-point game. 6:04 to go in the first half. Hillsboro extends its lead.
1: Just what you said, counts right up. The good run, double tuck the ball, and force to get in, and Hillsboro going for two.
0: Back to the Wildcat. Counts again. He's in. Both drives. That ends in touchdowns for the Hillsboro Burrows. Roman Count scores the touchdown and gets the 2-point conversion. 16-6, Hillsboro leads Maplewood. 6:04 to go in the first half. We'll step aside, be right back with more on our Metro Nashville Public Schools Game of the Week here on 102.5 The Game.
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0: Rain coming down here at Maplewood High School, 16-6. Hillsboro leads the Maplewood Panthers, 5:56 to go in the first half. Kick return from Antonio Beatty brings it back to the 25-yard line, and that is where the Panthers will start their next drive. Three and out the last time. Sutherland in the shotgun with two receivers to either side. Steal the running back off his right hip. Snap comes back. It's a fake handoff. Throws quickly to the 30. It's caught right along the hashes and brought up across the 35 and close to the 40-yard line for a first down.
1: That's one of the best throws and catches we've seen tonight. Just a slant. Sutherland hit him on stride. Good play.
0: J.C. Anderson on the catch. Gain of 14 on the play and a first down. Quickly to the line. First and 10. Handoff. Steal up the middle. He breaks the first tackle and slithers forward to the 45-yard line. Six-yard gain on the play. Brings up second and 4.
1: Just a quick dive off the A-gap to the left side. Steal hit it good. Like to busted it for the big yardage.
0: 16-6 Hillsboro, 5:10 left to go in the first half. Sutherland in the shotgun, second down and 4 from their own 45. Snap, throws, far side, it is caught across the sticks and brought down just across midfield. J.C. Anderson, gain of about 7 on the play, and now Maplewood across the 50-yard line.
1: That's just a good pass and catch right there. Sutherland raised up as soon as he got the ball and threw it, and the receiver turned around at the sticks, and we got a first down from Maplewood.
0: 4.5 minutes to go in this first half. 10-point Hillsboro lead. Maplewood trying to cut into it here before the break. Sutherland takes the snap, fakes the handoff on the read option, and he is flung down in the backfield. Matthew Cantrell in the backfield brought him down for a loss of 7. Big play there by Cantrell to get in the backfield and make a play.
1: Right, and he faked that quick pass again, then was going to roll to the left, and it just took a little bit too much time, and the defensive lineman was right there with him.
0: Sutherland in the shotgun here on 2nd and 17. 16-6 Hillsboro. Big play there by the Burrows. Dropping back. It's a screen pass out to the near side. It is caught by Carpenter. He's able to get some of it back across midfield to the Hillsboro 49, but still going to be third and long, third and 12 to be exact.
1: Sutherland can sling that football. He does a pretty good job getting that ball to the receivers quick.
0: Going to need a big play here on third down and long. 3:25 left to go in the first half. 16-6 Hillsboro. Ball sits on the Burrows 49. Before the snap, movement up front. That's going to be on Hillsboro. Cornwell.
1: The linebacker was coming, I believe. He snuck up there. It's good job by Hillsboro with a second count, you know. Instead of going on the quick count again, both quarterbacks doing an excellent job changing up the cadence.
0: Already have seen a couple of jumpy defensive linemen there. There the linebacker Cornwell gets caught. So makes it a much easier third down and 7 here. Snap. It's a handoff. Steal. Trying to get to the sticks. Pushing the pile. Did he get there? I think he did. It's going to be close. Marked right at the 37-yard line, and they say move the chains. So a nice job to keep the drive alive there. Steele gets 7 on 3rd and 7.
1: According to my stats, Jake, Maplewood's had 4 penalties, and that was Hillsboro first, and a big one for Hillsboro because it made the first down more manageable right there, and Maplewood got it on that quick pass.
0: Allows you to run the ball on 3rd and 7.
1: It does.
0: So now Maplewood keeps this drive alive. Clock ticking towards 2 minutes to go in the half. 16-6 Hillsboro. Maplewood will get the ball coming out of the halftime locker room. Snap back. It's a Wildcat to Steele. He's got space off the left side. Dragged down from behind. Nice job that time by Xavion Lockett to bring him down. It's a gain of about five on the play.
1: Maplewood's got plenty of time. They have all three of their timeouts left, so they're 30 yards away from pay dirt.
0: Second and five from the 32 in the Wildcat once again. Steele takes the snap, working right, and he is brought down immediately. Cornwell shot the gap beautifully and brought down Steele for a loss of one.
1: It's easier to keep up with Steele when he's in that shotgun there on the direct snap, and they all know he's going to do. But now we've seen him throw the ball also tonight.
0: Yes.
1: So they don't know even if he's just going to run or throw. He can do both.
0: A minute 20 to go in the half. It is now third down and six for Maplewood. Two receivers to either side stacked up. Sutherland in the shotgun with Steele to his right. Three down linemen for Hillsboro. Sutherland looks back to the sideline for instructions. A minute left to go in this first half. Sutherland takes the snap. Drops back. Four-man rush. Has to escape the pocket working right. He'll try and run for it, and he is planted just beyond the line of scrimmage. That was Cantrell again who came up and brought him down. It's a one-yard gain on the play, and now fourth and five, 35 seconds to go in the half.
1: I'm surprised they didn't take a timeout right here if they're going to go for it. Give them a little bit more time.
0: Maybe want to just make sure you don't give the ball back to Hillsboro with a chance to anything with it. But
1: it's no doubt.
0: I agree with you. If you convert here, you're not going to have much time to do anything with it. And now the timeout comes. Maplewood calls its timeout with 16 seconds left. Fourth down and five from the 32. So you're right that calling that timeout late, now even if you convert, let's say you get to the 25-yard line, you're only going to have maybe 10 seconds to do something with it?
1: I'd say at the most two more plays. It all depends on how much time this play starts, because if they run the ball and get the first down, they're going to have less than that, you know.
0: Hillsboro leads by 10. I think they feel pretty comfortable heading into the locker room with this spread right now. For Maplewood, you do get the ball after the half, but you'd love to add points and make this a one-score game once again.
1: Depending on the kicker, and they didn't kick the extra point, so they might not have a field goal kicker. I'm about to say, you know, they got a big play here. They could get these, pick up some points and be one score away.
0: It'll be fourth and five from the 32. Again, had a short lightning delay earlier, but weather has seemingly improved. Don't see the rain coming down nearly as heavy as it was earlier, which is good to see. Maplewood breaks the huddle, comes to the line for this big fourth down. 16 seconds left in the half. 16-6, Hillsboro up on Maplewood. Sutherland in the shotgun, low snap, digs it out, pressure comes, throws, middle, it is caught. Antonio Beatty makes the catch at the 25 for a first down. He's across the 20 to the 19. And a timeout for Maplewood here with 10 seconds to go.
1: Good play right there, good call. Now you got 10 seconds to go. They got plenty of time for two plays at the most.
0: Two plays to try and get to the end zone. Believe Maplewood now out of timeouts.
1: I thought they had scoreboard showed three, so I thought they had.
0: They called one back around the goal line earlier in this quarter, called two here on this drive, so I believe they are out of timeouts. 10 seconds left in this half. See if Maplewood elects to just try and take some shots to the end zone. 16-6, Hillsboro on top, two touchdown runs, two two-point conversions, all have been scored by running back Roman Counts. Maplewood did start the scoring with a Jaden Steele touchdown run from 1 yard out.
1: looks like to me the play that they just ran was a good play. Wouldn't be surprised if he didn't come back and run the same thing here. It was open. He made a good pass. Receiver made an outstanding catch on that ball right there thrown by Sutherland.
0: The senior Antonio Beatty moving the chains on fourth down. 10 seconds to go. First and 10 from the 19-yard line. Snap back to Sutherland. Has time in the pocket. Rolls out right. Throws short of the line to gain. It's incomplete. Pass was intended for Traquan Gwynn, and now 2 seconds left in the half. This will be the final play of the half.
1: That was a good design there. They was in trips left. Inside and outside receiver ran them off. The middle receiver went up under and ran across the field, and the quarterback bootlegged to his right, which is a better way to throw. And if he had a completion there, he probably would have been inside the 10.
0: So final play of the half here, 16-6 Hillsboro. Maplewood trying to cut into this lead before the break, and it looks like first Hillsboro going to call a timeout. They got a look at what Maplewood showed, and so now we'll regroup here. 2 seconds left. Maplewood has to get this ball to the end zone.
1: I would look for him to still come up with trips one side, and they might go one-on-one on the outside to the far side, which is the short side of the field. But, you know, he's got to score, whether he catches it and run it in or catches it in the end zone, because they're not going to have time for another play with 2 seconds to go.
0: No, this will be it before the break. And, again, just a 10-minute halftime, so we'll give you some quick stats, some quick thoughts on the first half, but going to be a quick halftime break after the lightning delay earlier in the second quarter. Final play of the half. Hillsboro up by 10, and the Burrows going to just plant everybody back behind the line of scrimmage. I will say, we'll see if they figure it out. Hillsboro does have 12 players on the field right now. And it looks like the coaching staff is yelling for someone to come off. There we go. And now a stoppage. I think Hillsboro calls another timeout,
1: so they don't get called for the penalty and give them an easy 5 yards.
0: Right, make it a little bit easier for them to put it into the end zone. So 2 seconds left to go. First half, 16-6 is the score. Jake Lyman, Coach Bubba Spears, Nick Frazier with you. It's been a nice drive for Maplewood to get the ball down the field, but the clock is their enemy right now. From the 19, they need to find a way to score. They want to avoid heading into halftime down by 10. After a couple of timeouts, now the team's really ready to go. And this time, yes, only 11 players on the field for Hillsboro. So it's a 5-wide set, 3 receivers to the near side, 2 to the right. Sutherland in the shotgun, 3 down linemen, everybody else backed off here for Hillsboro. Snap comes back, plenty of time. Now the pressure comes, and Sutherland is swarmed under.
1: The one thing you have to do there is throw the football. You can't take a sack. If they intercept it, that's fine.
0: J.D. Wharton was able to get the pressure and the sack. It looked like Sutherland had time, and that pocket collapsed quickly, and that does end the first half. Hillsboro has scored 16 unanswered heading to the break. 16-6 is our score. Halftime coverage coming up. Again, quick halftime. We'll have third quarter action before you know it here on our Metro Nashville Public Schools Game of the Week on 102.5 The Game.
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5: Halftime here at Maplewood High School, 16-6. Hillsboro leads Maplewood at the break. Jake Lyman, Coach Bubba Spears, Nick Frazier. And Nick Frazier down on the sideline just let us know we are in another lightning delay as well as halftime and expected to resume just before the top of the hour. So we've got a little bit of time here at halftime. I do want to mention, and we talked with Dr. Sonia Brooks, the executive principal here at Maplewood, about this exciting Ring of Honor night here at Maplewood. Three football legends, Preston Brown can't be here, but Thomas Goodlow, Al Young being honored. Coach, special to see some of these legends of the program be inducted into the Ring of Honor tonight.
6: It's just an honor to be here to see this, because I remember when both these young men played and they were outstanding high school football players, and both of them led their teams to championships. And Al was a two-sport guy. He also played baseball and went on to college and played baseball. But, boy, he could – both of them two guys down there could run the rock.
5: Yes, they could, and good to see them being inducted, getting a large cheer from the fans again. Disappointing with the lightning delay, maybe, and the weather, maybe a little bit muted here at halftime, but very cool to see those players honored down around the 40-yard line right now. Again, halftime here at our Metro Nashville Public Schools Game of the Week. Hillsboro leading Maplewood 16-6, but we are in a lightning delay. But we'll keep the halftime coverage rolling. We'll go through some of the first half, some of our takeaways from that first half between these two teams when we return. Again, it's our Metro Schools Halftime Show here on our Metro Nashville Public Schools Game of the Week on 102.5 The Game.
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3: Welcome back here to Maplewood High School. It is our halftime show. 16-6. Hillsborough leads Maplewood here at the break on our Metro Nashville Public Schools Game of the Week. We are in another lightning delay. We just saw another strike, so thinking it's going to be close to another 30 minutes before we resume action here. So we'll keep it right here. We'll give you a halftime coverage. Might have to send you back to ESPN Radio for a little bit, but hoping to get back on the field sooner rather than later for the second half of this game. Jake Lyman, Coach Bubba Spears with you up here in the booth. Coach Spears, fun first half between these two teams. Seeing for Hillsborough that they can really get it done on the ground and through the air. A couple of big plays passing, but really relying on their run game to push it into the end zone.
4: Correct, and the same thing goes for Maplewood. They move the ball, throwing it and running it. So I would think that when they both come back out, they're going to do the, it's kind of like a mirror. Both of them running the same stuff, same offense. As I said, good friends. They talk about it and they know the ins and outs. That's why I was saying at the beginning, the unthinkable that we might see a new formation by one of them or the other. But it's been a good battle, good hard fought game, and both of them moved the ball. And I have to say this, I'm so impressed with the lack of penalties.
3: Yeah.
4: You know, right. Maplewood's had four, and it's been four big ones. Hillsborough's had one. That's a lot better than the three previous games that we've had.
3: But I believe four of the five have been encroachment penalties, neutral zone infraction from the defense. The only in-play penalty that we've seen was the face mask early on in the game. So you're right, it's been a much cleaner game penalties-wise for both these sides.
4: Right, and you know, you can live with that. That's just good coaching by both sides of the ball, changing the snap count. And both of them was at big times.
3: Yes, yes. Cameron counts, as we said earlier, has lived up to his name with the hard count so far today. Again, our score right now, 16-6 Hillsborough, halftime here at Maplewood High School. We would be getting set for our second half action right now, but again, in a lightning delay. Not exactly sure what time we will resume right now, as there's still lightning in the area, but we will keep you updated as we get more information. We'll step aside. More halftime coverage after this here on our Metro Nashville Public Schools Game of the Week on 102.5 The Game.
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3: Welcome back. Still halftime here. Well, still in a lightning delay, but just coincides with halftime. Maplewood and Hillsboro facing off. The Burrows leading the Panthers 16-6 here on our Metro Nashville Public Schools Game of the Week. Jake Lyman, Coach Bubba Spears. Coach Spears, we talked about a little bit earlier, but now with a second delay and one that feels like it's going to be longer than the first one, how do you keep the team engaged, make sure that they're still focused despite kind of a lot of waiting around and the nervous energy still going on in that locker room?
4: Well, that's the big thing. But the good thing about it is that it's at halftime. They didn't come back out and warm up and then have to turn around and go back in. That's a different story now because you done stretched and everything. Yeah. But since they're in the locker room right now, if they got the cramps, they're probably giving them some water, some Gatorade,
3: right,
4: and getting them ready for the second half. They know the time. I got it right around the last time I saw it. 30 minutes would be 9:02.
3: Yes, I believe we've been lightning free for the last 7 minutes. At least we hope so. So, well, as I say that, there goes a flash through the sky. So we will see. Again, I don't know exactly what the radius is. I believe it's 8 miles.
4: Yes.
3: That it has to be outside of. So you may see a strike. It may not actually be within that radius, but we will keep you updated as we know more. Again, 16-6, Hillsboro leads Maplewood here in our Metro Nashville Public Schools Game of the Week. We'll take another break. We'll try and get you any update on a start time, and then we'll send you back over to some rain delay coverage here before we get back going. So we'll take a break. We'll come back. We'll try and give you an update on when this game might resume. And hopefully, sooner rather than later, we will have football once again here from Maplewood High School. 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
3: Back here once again from Maplewood High School, our Metro Nashville Public Schools Game of the Week. Hillsboro leads Maplewood 16-6, but we are in our second lightning delay of the night, and this one going to be a little bit more extended than the first one. We're still seeing some lightning strikes on the horizon, so we will step aside, get you to some ESPN radio here. We'll try and jump back in with some updates when we can about when we might get back to action. Hoping to play football soon. Second half between Maplewood and Hillsboro, again, in a delay. We'll let you know when we have an update. But for now, we'll send you to ESPN Radio. We'll be back with more action coming up in a little bit here on 102.5 The Game.
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14: Hey, it's Evan Cohen. 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
1: And we are back. Eddie Radosovich joining us, covering the Oklahoma Sooners as they play a huge game tomorrow. Eddie R., just your buddy Bratton was here a minute ago. He was asking about you. He said, "We're the last time we saw you, you were crashing Georgia's shot. So I don't even know why you're on the show, but welcome anyway."
2: Paul Feinbaum, how are we? It's good to hear from you. A lot going on here in Ann Arbor. I'm coming to you live from the Sooner Scoop Mobile Unit. But as you said, massive game for Oklahoma coming up to tomorrow.
1: So tell us about the scene there, because. I mean, I'm in Lexington, which certainly is excited about Alabama, but, I mean, does anybody there even know it's football season? I mean, we're talking about the University of Michigan.
2: I did see Mike Boynton earlier, national championship coach. Obviously, I was at Oklahoma State for a while and had to holler at him. But, yeah, like I think that there's a certain confidence that maybe – I wasn't expecting from Michigan fans going into tomorrow. But at the same time, I think the story for us just walking around town today was how many Oklahoma fans have made the trip. This reminds me a little bit of when Oklahoma went down to Notre Dame in 2011. There is a ton of Oklahoma fans. And certainly this is a trip that I think a lot of people circled when they put the schedule out, you know, 4 or 5 years ago that they were going to do this and have the home at home. There was a lot of Oklahoma fans that circled this trip, and there's a lot of Oklahoma fans that have made their way up to Detroit and Ann Arbor. So looking forward to it. It's and as you said, I think Michigan's going to have a little bit more better punch, if you will, than they did last week against Western Michigan. So I'm very excited because I think this is a really good test for Oklahoma going into what's to come with a trip to Georgia, a trip down to the annual about down at the Cotton Bowl in Dallas. So very excited to see what this Oklahoma team is all about come tomorrow.
1: Let me ask you just about the flow of the week, because those of us over here have been obsessing about the clock and all the things that did or didn't go right. From an OU's perspective, how did that story play, and does it matter?
2: Yeah, you know, with Oklahoma playing on Friday night, there was a lot of Oklahoma fans that were able to watch the entirety of the game at the Big House last week, watching it and thinking, oh, no, there's no way that they could lose this at halftime. And then you get later on into the second half, and it becomes a little bit more of a reality. I think, though, the way that they won the game, I kind of wondered, is that an opportunity for Michigan to be able to take a deep breath? You're still 1-0. Go into week two and really try to make a statement against an Oklahoma team that's obviously trying to do the same thing. So it's been interesting. I think that, you know, talking to the players on Monday night, Peyton Bowen kind of kicked it off by talking about this is a big game for Oklahoma, just to see kind of where they're at before they head into SEC play. So it's been interesting. It's been a little weird. I think that, you know, from an Oklahoma perspective, the national conversation around Oklahoma and expecting them just to come up here and have a cakewalk, I don't think that is certainly in the Oklahoma locker room. It's certainly not on the Oklahoma beat, just in terms of what we envision tomorrow to be against Michigan. So it's been interesting, but at the same time, I think that the idea of Oklahoma coming to the Big House for the first time ever, there's a historical perspective within this Oklahoma-Michigan matchup. You felt it a little bit a year ago when they came down to Norman, and I certainly think it's still there, because Michigan could certainly turn their season somewhat around, I guess, improve on the 1-0 that they are right now. And I think for Oklahoma, it's more about making a statement saying that they are a really good team. We've been saying all week around the Scoop offices, Oklahoma's a good team if they can win on Saturday. It's just another kind of notch in the belt moving into what is going to be an even tougher SEC schedule.
1: Would it have been better if Oklahoma had lost, if Michigan had lost a game, Eddie? They won the game, and we all think they lost it. I mean, I realize we won't know until maybe 3:30 tomorrow afternoon the impact that that had on the Michigan team, but give it a shot.
2: No, I think that Oklahoma knows that they're going to get their best punch. I think that that's something Brent Venables talks about quite a bit, just in terms of when Oklahoma comes to town, that's the biggest show that usually for a lot of places in the Big 12, certainly, that was going to be the biggest show that comes to town all season. So I think in a way you kind of get used to it covering Oklahoma. It's going to be a big game no matter what, wherever they go. They know that they're going to get the best punch from a team, from whoever the opposition is. And I certainly think that they're going to get that tomorrow, especially in the first quarter. Oklahoma, if they can sustain a couple of the attempted knockout blows earlier, trying to stay in the game, I think that Oklahoma just needs to sustain some success early, and then you put a little bit more doubt in a Michigan fan base that I think is a little bit angsty going into this, especially with the Bryce Underwood. I don't know if it's the controversy or the Whittingham comments. It just seems like there's some interesting angles going into this, and an Oklahoma defense that feels like they had a lot of success against Bryce Underwood a year ago.
1: And finally, in the final minute or so, there's been such a tug of war on OU expectations. We learned a little bit Friday night. We'll learn a lot more tomorrow. But just where are you? Because a lot of people think they're a 9-3 team. That was where I landed. Others think maybe they're as good as anybody in the SEC. The schedule has always been the bugaboo here. Michigan, even giving Michigan a win, it's treacherous after that.
2: Yeah, I think everybody, when you talked about the Oklahoma schedule going into the beginning of the season, it was, I think Oklahoma is going to be a really, really good team. I think they get back to a college football playoff, but the schedule. And this is just another kind of the notch on the belt. I think that you got to get through this, and if you can, you're all of a sudden 2-0, and then the big boys come with Georgia and Texas and the rest of the SEC schedule over the next couple of weeks. This first five games, as we've talked about, Paul, very important for Oklahoma, but if they can get through this one, I think it's a little bit more easy to navigate going into Athens here in 2 weeks. But it's, again, I think Michigan's going to give them a real opportunity or a real shot tomorrow. Can Oklahoma sustain that? And I think from a leadership standpoint, they've been saying all the right things. Now it's about going out there and showing it.
1: Eddie R. coming from Ann Arbor. Eddie, tell all my Oklahoma friends hello, okay?
2: Hello.
1: Boomer.
2: Hello. I will tell them.
1: Boomer.
2: I'm not doing video tomorrow for the first time in 15 years. Michigan, these people, they're crazy. But it's going to still be fun. A big house trip. It's going to be pretty memorable.
1: Thank you, Eddie. We'll talk to you soon. Eddie joining us from Ann Arbor. We are live in Lexington, halfway home. Don't forget Will Stein. An hour from now, we've already had Mark Pope. All the hits we are having right here as Ryan McGee joins us next.

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6: 25 years after the September 11th attacks, America pauses to remember a day that changed our nation forever. In 2026, nearly 100 million Americans are too young to have witnessed the tragedy firsthand, making remembrance more important than ever. September 11th remains a defining moment in our country's 250-year history, a day of unimaginable loss, but also of extraordinary courage, compassion, unity, and service. For those who lived through it, we carry the stories. For those born after, we share the meaning. Today, Cromwell Media remembers, reflects, and renews the promise made a quarter century ago. Never forget.
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11: Welcome back here to Maplewood High School, our Metro Nashville Public Schools game of the week. If anybody tuning in is wondering, where's all the high school football coverage? Well, we've got it for you, but we are in a lightning delay right now. It is 16-6, Hillsboro leading Maplewood at halftime. Second half, we're hoping to get underway at some point soon, but the lightning has just not gone away, Coach.
16: It's not being nice to us tonight,
11: It is
16: Jake.
11: Not. We've been waiting for a little break, but I did just see a strike. And again, we don't know exactly how far away these strikes are, but I did see a strike about 4 or 5 minutes ago. So it seems like we are still a little bit away from getting back to action on the field. We'll keep you updated whenever we know anything about this and when we could possibly see a return to play. Again, our score, Hillsboro 16, Maplewood 6. High school football action will return, and again, hopefully we'll be able to get you back to Connor Newton, the studio, for the Game Blitz at some point later on tonight as well. So keep it tuned right here. We're going to send you back to ESPN Radio. 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
17: And we're back. The Water Tower in Kentucky. Weekend is here. Excitement building, and Ryan McGee drops in, and Ryan... It's another one of those garden variety weeks.
18: Oh, yeah. It's just good to see you, Paul. I even wore my blue shirt. I usually am a little more careful about, like, what colors I wear when we go places. But I was like, you know what? I got the blue shirt. I'm just going to wear it to Kentucky and, you know.
17: Yeah, I mean, I don't think – I mean, this state is the bluegrass state. I don't think it's a big deal to wear blue.
18: No.
17: I certainly did.
18: It's the bluegrass state. So here we are. We look good. So, yeah, but I was excited to be here. I was thinking about it when I was flying in. Back when it was Commonwealth Stadium, the first time I came here was in the early 90s with the football team in Tennessee, and there wasn't much to it. Like, the stadium was not great, and the crowd wasn't great, and they were kind of in a tweener zone before Tim Couch and after Bill Curry. And then, like, now this is a great place to watch football. Like, it's, you know, they built something, I think. And maybe they'll be loud on Saturday.
17: Let me get your thoughts on everything that has happened this week. It was a week where we clearly in the SEC went to DEFCON 1. We've never been here before. From somebody who certainly understands the history of the league, how would you characterize what we saw?
18: I tell you what was really interesting was being in Baton Rouge. I keep wanting to say Oxford because we were talking to Lane Kiffin, and it's not Oxford's Baton Rouge. But being in Baton Rouge last Friday, because Marty and I are sitting in Lane Kiffin's office on Friday, and then we did our show from his office on Saturday. And what was really striking to me was the difference in the building from one day to the next, because, you know, on Friday morning, they're kind of coming off the Attorney General and the Governor and, you know, cold bowl of gumbo and all that stuff. But I think the reality of it all started to settle in. Okay, what is this actually going to look like if the coach is suspended? What's it actually going to look like if so-and-so? And do you think they would really kick us out of the league? And so I think the reality of, you know, us versus the world versus, you know, the world might win if we do this. To me, the difference between Friday to Saturday to Monday to Tuesday was really interesting to watch. But historically, I mean, I don't – the best I could come up with, and I think I said this on Nation on Saturday, was, I mean, you lived it, but when Philip Fulmer didn't show up at Media Days and it looked so bad, the aesthetics of it looked so terrible, and then the commissioner got everybody in a room and said, even if you don't agree, publicly we need to look like we agree. And this was the first time I felt like that had – everyone lost sight of that, you know, and now it feels like it's back by force anyway. And at least publicly, you know, if you really want to be the SEC, then everybody needs to be on board with it.
17: But the Fulmer thing, is as dramatic as it was, because it was at Media Days, it was a civil case in Alabama where they were trying to subpoena the head football coach of Tennessee, accusing him of...
18: Right.
17: I mean, it was a big deal, but the fact was... this was a little bit... Not a little. It was dramatically different, where you had 15 presidents looking at LSU and saying what they did.
18: Everyone was in agreement on it, but what I'm talking about the way it looked back then. Because remember, it was, well, Fulmer said this about Alabama, so-and-so said this about LSU, and then Roy Kramer was like, everybody needs to at least act like they get along.
17: Right.
18: And so, yeah, when it's 15-1, again, it's so Louisiana, right? On paper, that seems cool and circle the wagons and, you know, us versus the world and all that. But then when you wake up on Saturday morning and realize, oh, we might lose this, then I think the reality of it just became too much, and I give credit to a lot of people that dug in on it
17: So where do you think we are now?
18: I mean, now it's repairing relationships, I guess, and I don't think that's about the coaches. I don't think that's about Lane Kiffin and everyone else.
17: Is it even over? Is my question.
18: I don't think it is because
17: how can you repair a relationship if it's not over?
18: Right. Well, everyone's going to have to sit in meetings together, and everyone's going to act like they're all getting along. To a much lesser degree, you know, I've lived in the Carolinas my whole life. My dad was an ACC football official. You know, you had this stuff with Clemson and Florida State. We're going to leave the league. I still don't think they had anywhere else to go. Right. But we're going to lead the league until we get our cut. And now you got to go sit in the meetings with the people that you just said that weren't worthy to sit in the same room with you. So it's going to be a very interesting sociology experiment over the next, I mean, I think for years.
17: What else have you been up to?
18: You know, trying to act like I was ready for football because it got here, and I don't think that I was. We were obviously in Baton Rouge last week. We're going to be, you know, I think Marty and I are going to go to Oxford next week. I'm ready to get that game over with. But whatever happens with it, I'm ready to get the LSU Ole Miss thing. I want to see what happens, but I'm also eager to get to Sunday morning because I feel like we've been talking about that game now since Thanksgiving weekend last year. I'm ready to get that thing played.
17: Ryan McGee joining us here. We appreciate it. We'll see you guys tomorrow morning on Marty and McGee. We'll take a short break.
18: We're going to talk about Bobby Dye tomorrow, right?
17: Can't wait.
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11: Well, if you're wondering how we got from halftime to the postgame show, the game has been called here at Maplewood High School. Canceled. For the rest of the game, lightning in the area. They tried to wait it out, but the game has been called. So this is our Freeman Webb post-game show. I believe it's a no contest, so no winner. The score was 16-6 Hillsborough at halftime. Jake Lyman, Coach Bubba Spears with you. Coach, quickly, let's do our Freeman Webb player of the game. One guy scored 16 points. I think we got to give Roman Counts his flowers. The sophomore was great tonight.
16: Yes, he was, and he's a big plus because Counts has got to play good in order for Hillsborough to be good.
11: Yes, and he made plays on both sides of the ball. We saw him get the ball into the end zone early. We saw him make some big plays on defense as well. For our Wesley Financial play of the game, I think we got to go with one of the deep balls from Cameron Counts down the sideline to DeAndre Ensley. I think that second one, that was a beautiful throw, as you said. Put a trash can out there and just drop it in the bucket.
16: He dropped it in the bucket, but he dropped it in the bucket both times.
11: Yes,
16: they
11: he did.
16: Beautiful throws and beautiful catches. And let's give kudos to the Maplewood defense. Yeah. He was right there. I mean, they put the ball in perfect spot. If he don't catch it, it's out of bounds.
11: You can't defend a perfect throw. And
16: that's
11: Cameron
16: right.
11: Counts, he put it right on the money. 110 yards for Cameron Counts today. I mean, he was really good when they put the ball in his hands, and once they got down into the red zone, they rely on the run game. It was a 16-6 lead for Hillsborough again before the game was called here due to lightning in the area. We will take one final break. We'll come back. We'll wrap things up. We'll get you set for our game next week on our Metro Nashville Public Schools Game of the Week and much more. And then coming up shortly after us, you'll hear from Connor Newt. On the Game Blitz here on 102.5 The Game with all the scores from around the mid-state. We'll take a quick break. We'll be right back after this here on our Metro Nashville Public Schools Game of the Week on 102.5 The Game.
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11: Back here one final time here from Maplewood High School. A rain lightning shortened Metro Nashville Public Schools Game of the Week. Hillsboro led 16-6 when we hit halftime, but went into a lightning delay and sadly never came out of it. Jake Lyman, Coach Bubba Spears with you to wrap things up. Coach, disappointing that this game couldn't be finished because it really was a fun first half between both these squads.
16: It was, and both teams moved the ball, and both teams, they were excited to play one another. Both coaches were excited to play one another. Yep. But what a way to finish two best friends playing one another, and no contest.
11: No contest. Everybody wins. Maybe everybody loses a little bit, too. But sad that we couldn't finish it, but was a fun 24 minutes of action when we were out there. Next week, Clarksville Northeast at Lawson is our Metro Nashville Public Schools Game of the Week right here on 102.5 The Game. 6:30 pregame, 7 o'clock kick. Chase McCabe will be on the call with you, Coach Spears, and Nick Frazier. And it'll be fun to be out there. First game on that new turf over there at Lawson.
16: It's going to be fun to go out and see the campus of James Lawson. So looking forward to that, and you know, going to go against a team out of Clarksville with known for athletes. So looking for a good game, and I think that's a region game for James Lawson next week.
11: Yes, and excited to see what that looks like for those teams. We saw Lawson last week get a thrilling overtime win over Stratford. That will do it for us tonight. Again, a rain-shortened game, called a no contest between Maplewood and Hillsboro, but it was fun to be out here. Appreciate all of you for listening. For Nick Frazier and Coach Bubba Spears, I'm Jake Lyman. Big thanks to Jake Steigelfest behind the scenes, doing a great job as always. Our high school football coverage does not end now, though. Stay tuned. The Game Blitz is coming up next. Connor Newt has you covered with all the scores from around the mid-state after this. Thanks for listening once again. No contest tonight between Hillsboro and Maplewood on our Metro Nashville Public Schools Game of the Week here on 102.5 The Game.
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11: 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Or, we were going to suck anyway. 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Who cares? 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
10: 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Welcome in, everyone. Connor Newt here with you on this fine Friday night. A little bit earlier than usual, being as our game before us was called due to weather. A lot of games, I'm sure, out there are delayed or being called due to weather, but we are happy to be here regardless. Friday nights are, of course, about big plays, big wins, and watching these students make memories that will last a lifetime. But before you know it, high school is over and the next chapter begins. 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So with that being said, we've got some finals across the Middle Tennessee area. We've got some games currently in progress. But without further ado, let's give you a current update on the scoreboard. All right, and we begin with a game that took place last night. Beach took down East Nashville 35-34. Cannon County 49, Community 0. Clarksville 31, Overton 0. Clay County 24, Monterey 21. Columbia Academy 46, Nashville Collegiate Prep 8. East Robertson 49, Portland 7. Franklin Grace 47, Zion Christian 6. Hillsboro 16, Maplewood 6. But that game was ruled no contest. You heard that on our airwaves. Lawson 28, Wilson Central 14, Kingston 35, Cumberland County 0. MTCS 55, Chattanooga Grace 7. Nashville Christian 40, Clarksville Academy 0. Riverdale shuts out Laverne 56-0. Rockville 49, Stewart's Creek 7. Smyrna 34, Siegel 0. Westmoreland 12, Smith County 0. White's Creek 6, Greenbrier 0. Those are all the current final scores. Let's get you some scores in progress currently going on across our beloved Middle Tennessee area. Looks like we are still in delay, according to my sources, a.k.a. Brando, Brandon Bigsby. Lipscomb Academy leading MUS 14-0. That game currently in delay. Late in the fourth quarter, Christian Brothers 21, MBA 13, Lebanon 28, Mount Juliet 7. Nolensville doesn't shut them out, but they win 38-21 over Blackman. Rockville 49, Stewart's Creek 7. That game has gone final as well. Cornersville 14, Fayetteville 7. Milton, a team out in Georgia, taking it to Battleground Academy right now, 35-14. In the battle for my heart, Franklin Road Academy, Chase McKay versus Pope John Paul II, myself, but I also work for some Franklin Road Academy games. 35-7, that game in delay right now, but it looks like Franklin Road Academy, FRA, taking it to JP2. Franklin County 21 to Warren County's 21. That game is currently tied. Tennessee Heat 30, the Tennessee Tigers 21. South Warren 27, Bowling Green 17. Shelbyville Central losing 35-56 to Independence. Rockcastle 36, Trigg County 0. DCA, Donaldson Christian 35, Providence Christian 14. That game under delay as well. Liberty Creek 19, Gordonsville 13. Nashville Christian, as I mentioned. Clarksville Academy 40-0. Hendersonville Christian 14. That game under delay as well. Liberty Creek 19, Gordonsville 13. Nashville Christian, as I mentioned, Clarksville Academy 40-0. Hendersonville up on Rossview 20-0.

0: The Central 35, Marshall County 14. Montgomery Central 45, Northwest 20, Kirkwood 21, Northeast 0, Community Christian 6, South Haven 0, Jackson County 56 to Red Boiling Springs 6. Green Hill up on Centennial in the third quarter right now, 25-3. Macon County 36, Trousdale County 10, Giles County 28, Watertown 7, Huntland 17, Richland 15, Smyrna up on Siegel 34-0. Now remember, Siegel was the team, or I'm sorry, that score is wrong. Don't disregard that one. Ravenwood up on Summit 14-0, and Barron County up on Monroe County 35-7. Those are all the current scores. Actually, one more to give you before we get to our guests on the phone. Oakland up on Pearl Cone right now 23-14, and one more for you. Brentwood up 13-0 on Page. That's all for the scores currently in progress in Middle Tennessee. And we now turn it over to our phone line and welcome in Coach Kreisky of Riverdale. Coach, how we doing? Coach, are you with us?
1: Yes. Can you hear me?
0: Yes, sir. We can hear you.
1: Okay.
0: How are we doing?
1: Doing well.
0: Awesome. So you guys get the win tonight, 56-0. A big win for you guys as region play is beginning. What worked well for you tonight defensively? Obviously, you leave a big zero on the scoreboard. What did you like out of your guys tonight?
1: Well, they created turnovers. We had three interceptions, I think two fumble recoveries, blocked punts. So the defense played really well, created turnovers. Jackson Porter, defensive player, had two touchdowns, one interception for a touchdown and a blocked punt for a touchdown. So, you know, our defense really set us up. You know, I think there was 20 minutes where our offense didn't get in due to defensive and special teams touchdowns. You know, we scored the opening touchdown, held them, and then they held us, and then our defense ran back out there and got a pick six, and then they kicked off, and then we held them again and blocked the punt and scooped and scored. So defense and special teams played really well. I was really impressed with those guys and them flying around and getting some guys opportunities on special teams, younger guys, and they stepped up and rose to the occasion.
0: You guys are on a roll after getting a win last week in a rivalry game against Blackman. Seems like you guys have bounced back from that week one loss against Knox Catholic. What's worked for you momentum-wise heading out of that game?
1: Yeah, Knox Catholic's a really good football team. I think they're undefeated right now. And, you know, we had opportunities in that game. But, you know, kids just started paying attention to the detail of practice, doing the little things right, and not really looking at the media and what people are saying about them. You know, sometimes kids get caught up in that and don't stay focused on their goals and what they should be doing, what they need to be doing. I think it helped us refocus and regroup and get back together.
0: Next week, you guys return home, taking on Stewart's Creek. Stewart's Creek, a team that's been struggling in the ratings so far this year, but not a team to be taken lightly. How can you get your guys focused on a one-week-at-a-time mentality?
1: Yeah, you know, that's what I got to tell. I tell them each and every week, we can't worry about anybody but who we have. You know, we got to win every day at practice. You got to do the little things right because, you know, anybody in this region in our region can beat anybody, no matter what, no matter the record, and you have to be ready to play and you have to stay locked in and focused on your job.
0: Offensively tonight, Coach, you put up 56, which is no massive challenge. I'm just kidding. It's a pretty big accomplishment. Offensively, what worked for you tonight?
1: You know, the offensive line did a great job blocking up front, gave Gavin plenty of time to throw. Receivers did a great job running routes. You know, running backs made, you know, I think Daniel Smith had over 70-something yards in the first half, so. You know, guys were just doing what they're supposed to do. And you know, we had a series where we didn't get where our focus wasn't there and we dropped some balls and had some misreads and overthrown. But other than that, you know, the other little things were working and just really proud of how hard the guys played.
0: Coach Will Kreisky of Riverdale with us as he is seemingly every week. And we like that. We like that you keep calling in. Coach, thanks. Congratulations on the win. Hopefully we'll talk to you next week.
1: I appreciate it. Thank you so much.
0: Yes, sir. Coach Will Kreisky of Riverdale. Now let's go back to our phone lines. Smyrna head coach Mack Williams is on the line. They got the win tonight 34-0 over Siegel. Coach, how we doing? Or maybe not.

0: We can hang that up. We'll get back in touch with the Smyrna coach here in just a second. But they win 34-0 over Siegel. That was a big momentum one. You know, Smyrna last week, I believe that was Smyrna, involved in the Oakland upset, which was huge for them. Massive, massive game. Let me double check my facts on that one. Sorry, it is hard hosting this by yourself. Let's go back to our phone lines. We do have our Smyrna coach back on the line. Coach, how we doing? Congrats on the win.
1: Thank you guys so much. Appreciate it.
0: Coach, obviously, you were the story last week. You upset Oakland, and now you come into this one and put an absolute blank on the other side defensively. How has momentum worked in your favor these past couple of weeks?
1: You know, we had to take a hard look at ourselves after the first 2 weeks, you know, losing both those games by a point each. And so, you know, we had to refocus this week, you know, winning a big game against Oakland, obviously a really good football team. We had to work all week on refocusing and make sure our guys were humble in their approach to practice, make sure they understood, you know, where we play in a very tough region. And so, you know, momentum helped this week, and, you know, I think our guys are starting to believe in some things that they're being coached, and so that's always a good thing.
0: Defensively, the last couple of weeks, I feel like the defense has been your strength, you know, holding Oakland to 21 points, now blanking Siegel, shutting them out. What's been the biggest impression so far from your defense these past couple of weeks, or throughout the season, for that matter?
1: Just being resilient. You know, they've shown up at times when we needed them to. You know, there was a drive by Siegel tonight where Siegel was driving it down on us, and, you know, they throw a pass and we intercept it on the 2-yard line. So, you know, we got out of a bad situation there. So they're just finding ways to pick each other up, to get off the field, you know, and so just very proud in their approach to the game.
0: The next couple of weeks for you, Coach, very tough in terms of region play. You're at Rockville next week. Then in a couple of weeks, you host Riverdale and Blackman back-to-back. How can you preach to this team, based on what you guys have been doing so far this season, that it truly is a week at a time?
1: Well, I mean, you hit the nail on the head. It's a week at a time. You know, it's a practice at a time, you know, really for us. There's going to be a lot of corrections we have to make from this game. And we're not in any position to overlook anybody. You know, you mentioned that we, you know, go to Rockville, you know, have Riverdale and Blackman come here. You know, those are three very good teams that right now are playing really good football. So we have to focus, you know, 1 week at a time and just understand that we have to improve each week, you know, and that's been our message to them is how can Smyrna get better? How can we get better? And, you know, our coaches do a really good job of making sure that we get our corrections made and we, you know, improve a little bit more each week.
0: Coach Mark Williams of Smyrna with us. Coach, thanks for the time. Congratulations on the win. Hopefully we'll hear from you next week as well.
1: Thank you, guys. Appreciate y'all.
0: Thank you, Coach. We'll step aside, take a break, give you more scores, more coaching interviews. Nick Frazier will be along to join us shortly as well to help me through the rest of the show. This is the Game Blitz, presented by Southeast Financial Credit Union, right here on 102.5 The Game.
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0: Welcome back in. This is The Six here on 102.5, The Game. Connor Newt here with you on your drive home from wherever you may be. Maybe you're in a parking lot, maybe you're on the field, maybe you're on the way back, or to another high school game. We don't judge here. We're just here to give you all the scores, all the interviews, all the stats across Middle Tennessee high school football. We have some updates in our final scores in Middle Tennessee, so without further ado, let's get you set with an update on the scoreboard. All right, let's take it to Antioch. A big one for them. They take down McGavick, the Fighting Big Joes, 76-0. We will effort to get Antioch's coach on because that's a big score right there. Beach last night against East Nashville, 35-34. Cane Ridge, 28. Hunters Lane, 0. Cannon County, 49. Community, 0. Clarksville, 31. Overton, 0. Clay County, 24. Monterey, 21. Columbia Academy, 46. Collegiate Prep, 8. DCA, 49. PCA, 28. East Robertson, 49. Portland, 7. Ezel Harding, 43. Mount Juliet Christian, 0. Fairview, 34. Glencliff, 0. Franklin Grace, 47. Zion Christian, 6. Hickman County, 6. Lewis County, 0. Hillsboro, 16. Maplewood, 6. That game you just heard as our Metro Nashville Public Schools game of the week here on 102.5, The Game. Huntland, 17. Richland, 15. Independence, 56. Shelbyville, 42. Lawson, 28. Wilson Central, 14. Kingston, 35. Cumberland County, 0. Lebanon, 28. Mount Juliet, 7. Macon County, 36. Trousdale County, 10. MTCS, 55. They take down Chattanooga Grace, 7. Nashville Christian, 40. Clarksville Academy, 0. Riverdale, as we just talked to Coach Will Kreisky from there, they take down Laverne, 56-0. Rockville, 49. Stewart's Creek, 7. Smyrna, 34. Siegel, 0. Smyrna riding back-to-back wins after upsetting Oakland last week. They take it to Siegel this week. Spring Hill, 21. Lawrence County, 14. Westmoreland, 12. Smith County, 0. White County, 27. Tullahoma, 10. Whites Creek, 6. Greenbrier, 0. And York Institute, 41. Livingston Academy, 13. Those are all the final scores of the Middle Tennessee area currently. We will keep you updated with those as we move along. But as of right now, let's go to our phone lines. We are joined by Chris Keelon, East Robertson High School football head coach. They get the win tonight, 49-7. Coach, how are we doing? Congratulations on the win.
7: Thank you very much. Doing great.
0: Awesome. Well, how's it feel? You guys put up a hefty margin on the point scoring, or on the scoreboard, I should say, 49 points. I have the stats here in front of me, courtesy of Big Joe, who's out tonight. Your running back, Isaac Prince, 11 carries, 72 yards, 2 touchdowns. Looks like your quarterback had a great day, 14 for 17, 202 for 4 touchdowns. Offensively, how impressed are you with your guys tonight?
7: Well, you know, we were more balanced tonight than what we have been the first three games, and so we executed very well. I was really happy with how clean we played. So, yeah, we did a really good job tonight on both sides.
0: Defensively, I see 2 fumbles and interception. How did you cause havoc on the other side of the ball tonight?
7: Well, we were getting a lot of penetration early, which caused a couple fumbles. And I think maybe the first or second drive, they threw the ball and our corner goes up and High points the ball, did a really good job, came down with it. So, you know, we just, you know, kids played hard and you know, really proud of them.
0: Coach, you're 4-0. How does it feel to be undefeated so far this season?
7: Well, it feels good, but, you know, like all of us coaches, we're worried about the next one, you know. So, I mean, I'll enjoy it a little bit, but we got to get to work on Kirkwood. That's who we have next week. They're coming to our place. They're a really good football team, and be a big challenge for us. And so I'm kind of already moving on to that, and I'll try to enjoy this a little bit, but you know how it goes.
0: Oh, I know it. 4-0, as I mentioned. How do you feel that your guys have bought into the message this season? Are they committed to playing the game for each other, in your opinion?
7: No, 100%. Well, and when I first got here, I sensed that early on, actually the first day. But then, you know, I don't know the kids at that time, and I don't know if it's real. And then, you know, I wasn't here probably 2 weeks, and I realized, you know, these guys are different. And they're a special group. I've coached a lot of teams, you know, in different states, and I'm just telling you, man, this group here is different than any other team that I've been a part of. They're really, really bought in to what we're doing from a coaching standpoint, but they're really bought into each other, and they play for each other, and they hold each other accountable. I mean, you know, all the pieces are there. Really, really, really, really fortunate to be able to coach this group.
0: One more player I want to ask you about, Coach. Luke O'Brien, wide receiver. 3 catches, 3 touchdowns for him. Was that the game plan, to scheme him open and just let him go down with the ball, or did that just happen naturally on the field?
7: Yeah, it just happened. I mean, not necessarily. you know, really proud of Luke. He starts both ways for us. He didn't play a bunch, you know, his first 2 years. He's a senior, didn't play a whole bunch, really smart kid, very athletic, works really hard in the weight room, plays point guard for us in basketball.
0: Oh, wow.
7: And really happy that he's been such a big contributor on both sides of the ball in our first 4 games, and he'll continue. He'll continue. He's a really good football player.
0: Coach Chris Keelan, our guest here on the program. East Robertson wins their game tonight 49-7 against Portland. They're in action against Kirkwood next week as they return home. Coach, thank you for the time as always. Congratulations. Hopefully we'll hear from you again next week.
7: Thank you very much. Thanks for having me.
0: Absolutely. Coach Keelan of East Robertson joining us here on the Game Blitz. Again, they win 49-7 against Portland. Some stats to give you from that one. I referenced some of them in the interview with Coach. Quarterback Kaysen Young, 14 of 17, 202, 4 touchdowns, also had 2 carries for 24 yards. We talked a lot about running back Isaac Prince Jr. on this show. He has been elusive. He has been a force. It feels like he's gotten 200 yards every single game we've talked to Coach Keelan, but held relatively in check this game, sort of. Still had 11 carries for 72 yards and 2 touchdowns. Lane Bruce, 7 catches, 104 yards, 1 touchdown. Luke O'Brien, as I mentioned, plays both ways, but had 3 catches for 3 touchdowns for 31 yards. And the defense caused 2 fumbles and an interception. So those are the stats for East Robertson. Again, they went 49-7 over Portland. Let's go back to our phone lines. We are joined by Lebanon's head coach. They win 28-7 over Mount Juliet. Coach, how we doing?
8: Good. Thank you guys for having me.
0: Thank you very much for joining us. Obviously, you only let Mount Juliet hang seven on the board for you tonight. What worked for you defensively?
8: Well, you know, they have a very talented quarterback, and he's been running around. Last week had a very good game. He's kind of county player of the week, and our deal was let's make sure that we try to keep him in the pocket. He got loose on us early on his own read, and you know, he's a sprinter, and once he was out there, we got lucky to get him on the ground. But that kind of changed. They went up 7-0. You know, we turned around, come back, hit a pop pass to our fullback, made it 7-6. We missed the extra point. Kind of back and forth through halftime, and then feel like we come out and kind of took control of the second half.
0: Yeah, Coach, looking at your schedule, it's been a three-week bounce back from your first week loss against Nolensville. What's been the message? How have you guys been able to will it together and string together a couple of wins after a loss?
8: Well, you know, first week we had a lot of veterans, but a lot of new faces that hadn't played much football. It was on TV. Quarterback's first start, and we had three turnovers. And you know, if you turn the ball over against good football teams, you can't win. It makes it that much harder. And so, you know, I think we've shored that up. We got our all-state tailback Gianna Zeta back tonight. He's been limited throughout the preseason with a hamstring, and then he had over 100 yards in the third quarter tonight, and you know, just good to get him back because he's our workhorse. We're built around him. You know, we're just happy to have him back and healthy.
0: Coach Chuck Gentry of Lebanon is with us. Coach, next week you return home, you take on Station Camp. How can this momentum continue for another week?
8: Well, you know, Station Camp's a very, very good football team, very aggressive on defense, and they are scoring tons and tons of points. Tempo, tempo, tempo. It will be a chore. It's homecoming. You know, that's always another distraction within itself. So, but we're happy to get this one. I told them we might enjoy this one until about 11 o'clock tonight, and then we'll turn the page to Station Camp. But tall task for Coach Bain and the Bison for us next week for them coming to Lebanon, and hopefully we can get healthy and bounce back and be ready when they roll in there.
0: Coach Chuck Gentry has been our guest, head coach at Lebanon. They win 28-7 tonight against Mount Juliet. Coach, thanks for the time as always. Hopefully we'll hear from you again next week.
8: Yes, sir. Thank you all.
0: Thank you very much, Coach. Coach Chuck Gentry of the Lebanon Blue Devils. He joins us here on the program. We are efforting to get some more coaches on here. As George Plaster says, a little bit of a four-corner stall, if you may. Jake, I think I told you Ensworth. I think they're still playing right now, so that's on me. Let's give you an update on current scores going on in the mid-state, if you will. Please, Jakey, baby, thank you very much, sir. Let's give you an update on the current scoreboard. Some games still in progress in our fair area of Middle Tennessee, so let's give you an update on some of the games in progress. Green Hill up on Centennial. That game late in the fourth quarter. Coach Josh Crouch and company leading Centennial 28-3. Hopefully they don't Atlanta Falcons that one, because that would be not good. I would still have them on. That'd be funny. But, you know, it is what it is. NBA up 22 on Christian Brothers 21. They have come back in that one. Looks like Lipscomb Academy is back in action, so Brando's back on the call. We should bug him while he's on the air. Lipscomb Academy up 21-0 over MUS. Blackman falls to Nolensville. Nolensville 38-21. That one just going final. We just talked to Lebanon's head coach. They win 28-7 over Mount Juliet. Cornersville up on Fayetteville 14-7. Milton, a team down in Georgia, up on BGA. Battleground Academy, that is, 35-14. FRA still up on Pope John Paul II, 35-7. Warren County 34, Franklin County 21. That game currently in progress in the third quarter. Columbia Central 38, Marshall County 20 in the fourth quarter. South Warren up on Bowling Green 42-17. DCA up on PCA. Donaldson Christian up on Providence Christian 35-14. Liberty Creek up on Gordonsville 19-13. Hendersonville up on Rossview in the fourth quarter 20-0. It does look like Ensworth's score has gone final. They beat Macaulay 28-25. So we can begin efforting to get Coach Hasselbeck back on. At least that's what Max Prep says. Doesn't say so on TSSAA. So hold off on that, Jake. I know I'm taking you on a roller coaster. I apologize for that. More games in progress. Summertown 42, Mount Pleasant 25. Father Ryan down 49-7 to Briar Crest. Riverdale, we just talked to Coach Kreisky. They won today, it looks like. If I can remember the score, 56-0. That game against Laverne. Other games in progress. Kirkwood up 21-0 on Northeast. Clarksville takes down Overton. They shut them out. That score is... Turns out it's really hard hosting the show by yourself, Jake. 31-0. Jackson County, 56. Red Boiling Springs, 6. As I mentioned, Green Hill up on Centennial, 28-3. Creekwood up on Stratford, 27-0. Giles County, 28. Watertown, 7. Huntland, 17. Richland, 15. Ravenwood shuts out Summit, 28-0. Smyrna shuts out Siegel, 34-0. We just had Smyrna's head coach on. They pulled off the upset last week against Oakland. Continue their winning ways. They are now 2-2. Oakland up on Pearl Cone, 23-14. Fairview, 28. Glencliff, 0. Brentwood up on Page, 13-0. Cannon County, 48. Community, 0. White House up on White House Heritage, 20-7. Lawson takes down Wilson Central. That game just goes final, 28-14. York Institute, 41. Livingston Academy, 13. Friendship Christian up on DeKalb County, 35-0. Christian County up on Davies County, 28-5. It appears those are all the current and some final scores underway in our fair Middle Tennessee area. High school football, the most beautiful sport, also a bit stressful, as you can tell. But don't worry, none to fear. You won't be stuck with me alone for too much longer. Nick Frazier on his way. We'll step aside, come back, give you more coaches, more scores, more of all the high school football coverage you want, I guess we could say, here on The Game Blitz, here on 102.5 The Game.
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0: 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Connor Newt here with you, taking you all the way through midnight tonight with high school football coverage, scores, interviews, stats, all the high school coverage that you crave. 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And without them, we wouldn't be able to bring you the high school coverage that you so desperately crave. Let's get an update on the final scores here in Middle Tennessee. All right, thank you very much, Jake. We begin with Antioch shutting out McGavick 76 to nothing. Battle Creek 27, Moore County 15. Last night, Beach beats East Nashville 35-34. Cane Ridge, a new score in our update, 28 Hunters Lane, 0. Cannon County, 49, Community, 0. Cascade, 43, Eagleville, 20. Clarksville, 31, Overton, 0. Clay County, 24, Monterey, 21. Columbia Academy, 46, Nashville Collegiate Prep, 8. Cornersville, 35, Fayetteville, 29, Creekwood, 28, Stratford, 0, DCA, 49, PCA, 28, East Robertson, 49, Portland, 7, East Elharding, 43, Mount Juliet Christian, 0, Fairview, 34, Glencliff, 0, Forest, 55, East Hickman, 6, Franklin Christian, 52, Collinwood, 21, Franklin Grace, 47, Zion Christian, 6, Henry County, 21, Dixon County, 7, Hickman County, 6, Lewis County, 0, Hillsboro, 16, Maplewood, 6. That game, of course, carried right here on 102.5 The Game, our Metro Nashville Public Schools Game of the Week. Called early due to weather, but Nick Frazier has arrived, and he will be shooting the breeze with us here in just a second. Huntland, 17, Richland, 15, Independence, 56, Shelbyville, 42, Lawson, 28, Wilson Central, 14, Kingston, 35, Cumberland County, 0, Lebanon, 28, Mount Juliet, 7, Loretto, 34, Scottsdale, 10, Macon County, 36, Charlesdale County, 10, MTCS, 55, Chattanooga Grace, 7, Nashville Christian, 40, Clarksville Academy, 0, Nolansville, 38, Blackman, 21, Ravenwood shuts out Summit, 28-0, Riverdale shuts 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Westmoreland shutting out Smith County, 12-0, Whites County, 27, Tullahoma, 10, Whites Creek, 6-0, and York Institute, 41, to Livingston Academies, 13. Just over half of the games being played in Middle Tennessee have gone final, as we are now joined for the rest of the show, up until midnight, 2 hours to go, folks. Dr. Crane, Nick Frazier, has come off the sideline out in Hillsboro, joined us for the remainder of the program. How are we doing, sir?
1: Doing well.
3: There we go.
1: Doing well. I was out at Maplewood, and let's just say the weather out there, hopefully people out there that are driving, drive safe. There was a little bit of some rain action along with thunderstorms, so just be careful out there on the roads.
0: We'll get your update on that one here in just a second, but as of right now, we are joined by head coach of Rockville, James Counts. They win 49-7 over Stewart's Creek. Coach, how we doing?
4: Doing good. Thank you.
0: Thank you for joining us. Congrats on the win. You guys put up 49 points tonight against Stewart's Creek. What was working for you offensively tonight?
4: Well, we had some things that we wanted to work on coming into the game, and we ran the ball. I think we threw three passes in the first half, but running the football and working on those kind of things that we need to get better. And guys did a great job. And of course, we got two pretty good running backs that 1-2 punch that's doing a good job. So just able to get things rolling.
0: How much does your running game, you just mentioned it, you have two star running backs, and I'm sure a lot of the offense relies on them moving steadily. How much, if they are not moving the way that they are intended to move, how much does that open up your passing game?
4: Well, we throw the ball, play action stuff off the run. So a lot of that stuff is once we get the running game established, it opens that kind of stuff up from a play action standpoint. But we do throw, we can throw the ball too. And we just deciding on, trying to work on ourselves and do the things that we need to get better. And we just ran the ball more in the first half this week, and just trying to establish the physicality up front and those kind of things.
1: Coach, congratulations on the win. Your team is averaging 35 points a game, like you've just alluded to, which is how the structure of the offense is. But defensively, minus Station Camp, the 31-30 win a couple weeks ago, your team is holding teams to just a touchdown a game. I mean, what is going well with your defense so far this season?
4: Well, they played really, really well. What we've tried to work on is being consistent. We play in spurts, playing a lot better, being consistent with that, and then, you know, not taking our foot off the gas, you know, and we did that a little bit, and they scored on us there right before halftime, I think it was, but they're really playing well, you know, getting more chemistry in the back end, and trying to play physical and getting halves to the ball, but they've done well all fall camp and in the first four games they played really well.
1: When it comes to the seniors on this team, obviously being 4-0 on the year, I mean, that has to feel good for them. But for you as a coach, what's the mentality like just to make sure that they can get everything, basically you can get everything you can get out of them week in and week out?
4: Well, you know, we talk about, you know, we've got a large number of seniors. We've got 30. And so those guys, and we've got some leaders, you know, we're kind of in a situation where, you know, that they've never been in before, and the fact that these kids have not been 4-0, and it's, you know, just having the maturity to be able to handle these situations, you know, that's what we've been working on. And, you know, the guys are starting to believe and trust in the process that myself and the coaches are, you know, we're trying to develop, and, you know, it's they're starting to see that. And so that's kind of what I said earlier. You know, we're trying to do things and continue to focus on ourselves and where we can find that consistency.
0: Coach, last one for you. You guys are back home next week taking on Smyrna, a team that's riding the hot hand right now after knocking off Oakland and getting the win tonight. How can you allow momentum, being as you're 4-0 and 2-0 in the region, how can you allow momentum to carry over and play a good game against this team next week?
4: Well, you know, we've got to enjoy this, obviously. We want to, but it's going to be a short week. We play on Thursday. Smyrna is a really good football team. I think they're very physical. We're going to get started on them tomorrow, but, you know, it's a big week for us. Just so happens that it's homecoming. There'll be a lot of distractions. And again, it's going to check us to see, you know, if we can handle the situation, you know, and that's what, you know, that's what, you know, I think our kids are ready to accept that and be able to move forward. But yeah, it's going to be a good game because, they're a fine football team.
0: Coach James Counts of Rockville joining us here on the program. Coach, thank you so much for the time. We really appreciate it. Congrats on the win, and we'll talk to you soon.
4: Thank you so much.
0: All right. Thank you very much. That was Coach James Counts of Rockville. Let's go back to our phone lines. Coach Chris Hughes of Fairview is joining us here on our phone lines. They get the win tonight, 34-0. A blank put on the scoreboard. Coach, how we doing?
3: Doing great, Joe. How are you doing?
0: Thank you very much. We appreciate you joining us. You guys shut out Glencliff tonight. What was working well for you defensively?
3: Everything. We were able to run the ball really well tonight. And I told you we were going to work on our running game, and it was a lot better this week. We had, I think, 270 yards rushing in the first half, and five different people scored. So pretty good first half, and then the rain and lightning got us, and we called the game.
0: Yeah, that seems to be somewhat of a common theme going on across the mid-state tonight. So you're not the only one, but obviously we've had you on a couple of times this season. Momentum seems to be in your favor. Four games into the season, how are you liking your team so far?
3: Well, I think we got a lot of things to clean up, a lot of things to work on, but I really love our guys. I like our tenacity. I like the defense has been lights out. Shut out tonight, 7 points twice, 14 once, and the offense and special teams gave the yardage up for that to happen. So our D-line gets after it. Our linebackers are flying the ball, and our DBs are locking down receivers. So, you know, I've always told my D-coordinator, if you don't let them score, I'll at least tie the game. So he's doing a good job, Coach Huffines, and our defense is flying around. And if they can hold keep people under 14, 21 points, I think we can put up enough to win a lot of games.
1: Coach, congratulations on the win. When it comes to specific players on the offense and defensive side of the ball, obviously this is a team sport, but what players stand out to you from tonight's performance that really helped secure the win?
3: I tell you what, Trace McCoy ran the ball hard tonight, went in a wildcat situation and took the ball and ran down the field, scored a touchdown, got us on the board quick, came back. We've got a freshman named Rella Langford, carried the ball five times, had like 60 yards, and just marched it down the field. And then what was great tonight is no matter who I put back at running back, we were moving the ball. And we got our little fast, speedy Deshaun Brown, a long touchdown. He's ran three touchdowns this year and got them all called back, so he's been frustrated, and this one counted. So he broke loose on one, and just everything, you know, clicking when the line was hitting the blocks and we were doing it and playing well. But, you know, Glenclyffe's young. Coach Scott's doing a good job over there. He's just got a lot of freshmen and sophomores, and they look like freshmen and sophomores. They just haven't, you know, developed this far physically. I hate that we didn't get to play the second half because, you know, I want his guys to have some success too, because CJ's a good dude, and I like what he's doing over Glenclyffe.
1: I mean, despite, you know, just the win, I mean, overall, what are some things you need to potentially clean up, regardless of the record? Obviously, no losses on the schedule, but what needs to be cleaned up for your side of things when this team goes into Friday?
3: You know, I hate to say this because I'm in charge of the offense, but we've got to get better offensively. And when I say that, you know, it sounds like we had 200-something yards rushing. You had five guys score. We did, but it wasn't as smooth as I want it to be. I need us to be more consistent in the run game. And when we have wide open receivers, we've got to hit them. When we are running RPO, we got to make the right read. It's a lot of little things that I think we can clean up. And, you know, staying on your block longer. You know, Joe knows all about that. You can't just block them. You got to stay on them and give the guys a chance. And I think we're getting better at it, but I think we can really improve on that going in. If we get really going offensively, we're going to be a tough out for somebody in the playoffs.
0: Coach, next week you take on Stewart County. That's a good offensive team. They've scored no shortage of points this season. At least their lowest this season has been 27 points. Defensively, how are you guys preparing for a team with that offensive caliber?
3: Well, they got a great quarterback. They got four good receivers. I feel like our advantage is going to be in the trenches. And so we're going to have to get after him. I think if we let Tony sit back, the quarterback for Stewart County, he's going to throw on us, and it's our homecoming. So we'll be extra motivated. And Joe knows Coach Tommy Ruiz. He left here and went over to Stewart County. So my wife's worried. She said he's going to know all my plays. I was like, okay, honey, you know, calm down. And but Tommy's a good mind. He's going to have a good game plan for us, and it's going to be a battle. And we've got to get after that quarterback, because if we let him sling it around and put up, you know, 30 or 40 points, we're going to find ourselves in a slugfest.
0: Coach Chris Hughes of Fairview has been our guest here on the Game Blitz. Coach, thanks very much for the time. We really appreciate it. Congrats on the win tonight. We'll hopefully talk to you soon.
3: Hey, we love you guys. Stay out of that lightning storm.
0: We'll do our best. Thank you, Coach.
3: See ya.
0: That is Coach Chris Hughes of Fairview joining us here on the Game Blitz. Hi, Dr. Crane.
1: Hello.
0: You got here. We jumped you right into the action, so appreciate your patience.
1: That's all good. There have been a lot of lightning delays, and I understand the frustration. I mean, I've been a part of those in countless times.
0: Me too.
1: Yeah. Clarksville Northeast, and we had to play the game on Saturday. So I'm sure TWSAA and all these officials are trying to figure out what to do going forward. But a lot of games definitely postponed for a while.
0: Well, you were roaming the sideline for one of them tonight. Hillsboro up 16-6 on Maplewood before that game is called. What'd you like out there? It sounded like Hillsboro's offense was moving the ball pretty effectively.
1: Yeah, you know, it was interesting because both offenses kind of mimicked each other. I mean, you have, you know, Maplewood that has a really good running back, and they were able to use a little bit of Wildcat along with Hillsboro. They kind of did the same thing. It was interesting, you know, you have Hillsboro who had one player that scored all 16 points. I mean, it's kind of wild. I mean, there's not a bunch of special teams action going on. It was primarily just two-point conversions and rushing touchdowns.
0: A lot of wind out there. I guess that makes sense.
1: Exactly. So, and then the rain was starting to come down, so ball security became a factor, along with a lot of other things that came into play. So overall, it was a really good game, and enjoyed watching it for the time while we were out there, but unfortunately, the weather prevailed.
0: We'll step aside, come back. More scores, more stats, more coaching interviews to get to. We are with you till midnight. Connor Newton, Nick Frazier here with you on the Game Blitz on 102.5 The Game.
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0: 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Connor Newt, Nick Frazier here with you, taking you across Middle Tennessee, all the high school action in our fair state. Giving you all the results, all the interviews, all the stats, everything that you so desperately crave when it comes to Middle Tennessee football. All right, Frazier, this is usually my job here on the program, but I've been at this by myself for about an hour. So Connor Newt needs a little timeout. Why don't you give us the scores going on right now?
1: You got it.
0: If you please.
1: Absolutely. Antioch wins 76-0 over McGavick. Battle Creek wins 27-15 over Moore County. Beach 35-34. That was played Thursday night over East Nashville. Cannon County 49-0 over Community. Cascade 43-20 over Eagleville. Clarksville 31 over Overton. John Overton, that is, here in Nashville. Clay County 24-21 over Monterey. Columbia 38-20 over Marshall County. Columbia Academy 46. And then I believe that's North Collegiate Prep 8. Let's see. Cornersville 35. Fayetteville 29. Creekwood 28. Stratford 0. DCA over Providence Christian 49-28. East Robertson 49 to Portland 7. Ezel Harding winning 43-0 over Mount Juliet Christian. Fairview 34-0 over Glencliff. Forest 55 over East Hickman 6. Franklin Christian 52-21 over Collinwood. Franklin Grace 47 over Zion Christian with their 6. Green Hill 28-3 over Centennial. Henry County 21-7 over Dixon. Hickman County 6-0, a low one there over Lewis County. Hillsboro 16, Maplewood 6 is coming from there. Huntland 17 over Richlands 15, so 2-point little there action. Independence 56 over Shelbyville's 42. James Lawson 28, Wilson Central 14. Joe Burns 56 over Todd County 0. Kingston 35-0 over Cumberland County. Lebanon 28 over Mount Juliet 7. Loretto 34-10 over Scotts Hill. Macon County 36, Trousdale County 10. Milton, which is in Georgia, over BGA 42-21. MTCS 55 over Chattanooga Grace 7. Nashville Christian 40-0 win over Clarksville Academy. Nolensville, 38-21 over Blackman. Ravenwood wins 28-0. Riverdale wins 56-0 over Laverne. Rockvale wins 49-7 over Stewart's Creek. Smyrna 34-0 over Siegel. Spring Hill 21-14 over Lawrence County. Summertown 42-25 over Mount Pleasant. Upperman 21-0 win over Stones Memorial. Westmoreland gets the 27-10 win over Tullahoma. Whites Creek 6-0 over Greenbrier. York Institute 41-13 over Livingston Academy. And out east, McCauley and Innsworth. Innsworth gets the 28-25 win there. And then in West Tennessee, Montgomery Bell Academy beats Christian Brothers 22-21.
0: Ooh,
1: and those are your scores. Oh, forgetting one. Excuse me. Briarcrest 49-20 over Father Ryan.
0: There you go. Saved that one for last, didn't we? You thought you could neglect it. Fortunately, I haven't had to read my alma mater yet because I think that game's still in delay. But last I checked, FRA's up on JP2 35-7. So, not a...
1: In due time.
0: not a great night for the Catholic private schools.
1: How was that for a first scoreline?
0: That was pretty freaking sweet.
1: There you go.
0: Plus, it gives me the opportunity to catch my breath. And it also gives us the opportunity to get some more coaches on the line. Let's go to our phone lines. Nashville Christian head coach Jeff Brothers is on the line joining us now. They win 40-0 over Clarksville Academy. Coach Brothers, thank you so much for joining us. How are we doing?
7: Doing well. Thanks for having me on, guys.
0: Of course. And you put you shut out Clarksville Academy tonight. I feel like I've asked you this question before, but defensively, what has worked for you guys so far this season?
7: Well, we get a lot of guys to the ball, and we work on our tackling, and we got to be sure tacklers and communicators, and I felt like tonight we had an opportunity to get a lot of young guys some action, and it was good to see them get in and kind of get their feet wet on Friday nights, literally, and put a good plan together, and we wound up at halftime calling the game with weather, and the other team had some injuries, and so we just shut it down at halftime, but it was good to see our young guys get in and get some action.
0: Coach, I'm sure you've gotten this question many times before, but I'm interested. Four games into the season with so much offensive turnover for you guys, specifically at the quarterback position, how have you guys been able to gel things together and keep the offensive production going?
7: Well, we've got a lot of guys that have waited patiently for their turn to go out and do their thing. And like I said, tonight we got some younger guys in the action, and freshman running back Isaiah Vasquez had the 4 carries for 97 yards and 3 touchdowns, and showed himself capable. And freshman Kyrie Hanna and Keelan Taylor both had touchdown receptions in that first half, and so got some good production from some young guys tonight, and we just kind of keep it rolling, and the expectation is to go out and work hard during the week and then perform on Friday nights, and we were able to do that again this week.
1: Coach, congratulations on the win. When it comes to the execution standpoint of the game, what part of that stood out to you from your players tonight, and what pleased you the most?
7: Well, I think we were efficient, obviously. The stats I just gave you with Isaiah running the ball well, and our offensive line certainly did a good job of blocking up the run plays and protecting our young quarterbacks as they stood in there and threw. And so I think just consistency and hard work throughout the week, the preparation is important. And then when you can put that together on Friday night, it's good to see it all come together. And I think just the consistent hard work throughout the week, is paying off.
1: You mentioned some younger players got to play tonight, obviously getting a little bit of some, like you said, wet feet out there. What did you like out of them? And along with that, being able to see the depth on this roster for you?
7: Yeah, well, the opportunity to make some explosive plays, and I think that showed. And, our guys are, they work hard, to put themselves in a position to be successful, and we have some talented young guys that wanted an opportunity, and they had that tonight, and just the explosives are really good for us, and they have been throughout the year, and we've got to continue to do that and take care of the football, obviously, and that was really good to see them do that tonight, even with the weather.
0: Coach, you guys are 3-1 on the season. Momentum swaying in your direction. I don't want to look at the outlook of the rest of the season because it's a week-by-week thing, but how do you stress to your guys, especially your young ones, that it is truly day-by-day?
7: Well, I think it's just the way you go about your business. And, our team has really worked well throughout the summer and the preseason, just being, focused on the moment and not getting too far ahead with your thoughts. And we've had some good challenging games, early in the season that have put us in a place right now where we've got an opportunity. And that's all you can ask for is those chances to go out and perform. And it's good to see our guys put in a good week of practice and then that come to fruition on Friday night, even our young guys. And so we were able to rest up and heal up some of our older guys, and we're looking forward to a second half of the season that hopefully will continue to build and to just increase that consistency and that ball control on the offensive side.
0: Coach Jeff Brothers has been our guest. He coaches at Nashville Christian. They get the win tonight 40-0. Only played a half, but take down Clarksville Academy. Coach, thank you as always so much for the time. We really appreciate it. We'll talk to you soon.
7: Thanks, guys. Appreciate what you do.
0: Thank you very much, Coach Jeff Brothers of Nashville Christian. And he's always an interesting one to talk to because I think, obviously, you know the narrative. Life without Jared Curtis, right? That's why I asked him. I wanted to know. And he seems really content with how things are going. The 3-1, they lost to Ensworth, but that's a non-region game for them. So I feel they are very confident moving forward with the rest of the season. I always appreciate talking to Coach Brothers.
1: Yeah, and back to his point there, of just what some of these younger players getting the opportunities to prove themselves, and to your point about the Jerry Curtis thing, like, I really do think when you have high school players that, you know, get under the lights, this is their time to shine, and I think they definitely stepped up to the occasion.
0: All right, we'll step aside, take another break. Before we do, let me tell you about our sponsor. Friday nights are about big plays, big wins, and watching these students make memories that'll last a lifetime. But before you know it, high school is over, and the next chapter begins. Don't we know it? 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
12: Welcome back in. This is the Game Blitz here on 102.5 The Game. Connor Newton, Nick Frazier here with you on your drive home. Wherever you may be, maybe you're headed to another high school football game. Maybe you're driving home from a high school football game. Maybe your game's in delay. You're just hanging out in the parking lot. Either way, we appreciate you being here with us. A lot more time with us. We're here with you till midnight. And God knows how we're going to make it through that, but we're here to do that. So without further ado, we are happy to be here. One score that has just come in. Brentwood Academy, who I think we can all agree, one of the big three programs here in the state, 45, Life for Life Academy in Missouri, 6. So I don't know how big time Life for Life Academy is. I would imagine they're a pretty good out-of-district opponent there. So Brentwood Academy continues to roll, man.
13: Well, I mean, they've played a lot of just teams outside of the state of Tennessee to kind of start the year.
12: Yeah.
13: I mean, you go back and look at the Pittsburgh team that they played earlier. From Pennsylvania, excuse me. And, it's just one of those things where when you're a really good team, you play teams outside of the state. So they played Brentwood earlier in the year, won 49-14. And then they have Christian Brothers coming up, Innsworth, MUS. Now they have their meat of the schedule in their conference. So there you go.
12: According to my sources, Oakland in a tight one right now with Pearl Cone, 23-22 in crunch time, that one. So we'll keep an eye on that.

0: one. Dr. Crane, would you like to give the scores?
1: Absolutely. I can do that for you.
0: Let's do it. Take it away, my friend.
1: All right. Back to the scores we go. Antioch, 76-0 over McGavick. Battle Creek, 27. Moore County, 15. Beach, 35. East Nashville, 34. Played on Thursday. Brentwood Academy, 45 to Lift for Life Academy, 6, as you just mentioned. Cane Ridge, 28-0 over Hunter's Lane. Cannon County, 49-0 over Community. Cascade, 43-20 over Eagleville. Clarksville, 31. Nashville, which is this Jonathan High School, 0. Clay County, 24-21 over Monterey. Columbia, 38-20 over Marshall County. Columbia Academy, 46 over North Collegiate Prep, 8. Cornersville, 35. Fayetteville, 29. Creekwood, 28 over Stratford, which is 0. DCA, 49-28 over Providence Christian. East Robertson, 49-7 over Portland. Ezel Harding, 43-0 over Mount Juliet Christian. Fairview, 34-0 over Glencliff. Forest, 55-6 over East Hickman. Franklin, 26-20 over Coffee County. Franklin Christian, 52-21 over Collinwood. Franklin Grace, 47-6 over Zion Christian. Friendship Christian, 35 over DeKalb County, 0. Gallatin, 21-14 over Cookeville. Green Hill, 28-3 over Centennial. Hendersonville wins 27-0 over Rossview. Henry County, 27. Dixon County, 7. Hickman County, 6. Lewis County, 0. Hillsboro, 16. Maplewood, 6. Huntland, 17. Richland, 15. Independence, 56. Shelbyville, 42. James Lawson, 28 over Wilson Central, 14. Joe Burns, 56-0 over Todd County in Kentucky. Kingston, 35-0 over Cumberland County. Lebanon, 28-7 over Mount Juliet. Loretto, 34-10 over Scotts Hill. Macon County, 36 over Trousdale, 10. Milton, Georgia over BGA, 42-21. MTCS, 55 over Chattanooga Grace's 7. Nashville Christian, 40-0 over Clarksville Academy. Nolensville, 38-21 over Blackman. Ravenwood, 28-0 over Summit. Riverdale is rolling along, 56-0 over Laverne. Rockvale, 49-7 over Stewart's Creek. Smyrna, 34-0 over Siegel. My goodness. Spring Hill, 21-14 over Lawrence County. Springfield, 35-21 over Station Camp. Summertown, 42-25 over Mount Pleasant. Upperman wins 21-0 over Stone Memorial. Westmoreland, 12-0 over Smith County. White County, 27 over Tullahoma at 10. We also have here White's Creek, 6-0 over Greenbrier. York Institute, 41-13 over Livingston Academy. And that's all the scores we have in the Middle Tennessee area. And again, out west, MBA beats Christian Brothers, 22-21. And in East Tennessee, Ensworth beats McCauley, 28-25.
0: All right, thank you very much, Dr. Crane, Nick Frazier. We are efforting to have more coaches, more reporters even. If you are out covering a game, feel free to call 615-737-1025. We'd love to hear from you and where you are. A lot of that is some of these games are still in delay. Some of them haven't gone final. I told Brando to call in when he gets the chance. He's probably still calling Lipscomb Academy's game. But, kind of in a four-corner stall here. Not going to lie to you, as George Plaster would say. But we're rolling along here on the Game Blitz. One score I wanted to bring to your attention that you just read, Dr. Crane, Nick Frazier. We had him on before you got here. Smyrna, they win 34-0 over Siegel, and Smyrna's kind of riding the hot hand right now. Obviously, the big upset of the week last week, they knock off Oakland, which is absolutely crazy. Then they get the win today, 34-0 over Siegel. Is that a team in a region like this that if you turn it around, you have the potential to win that region?
1: Absolutely. I mean, right now, 1-0 in the district, and to be fair, that 1-0 win, huge. But overall, 2-2, being back to 500, teams are already through a quarter of their schedule. So the fact that they're 2-2, it helps out with the momentum. It helps out in the locker room. Everybody's thinking, oh, yeah, we're back to 500. It's a fresh start. And coaches always say, and we all know the coach speak, 1-0 every week. Now that you're back at 500 overall, now you can really say in your brain, yeah, we're going 1-0 each week. It's a fresh start to the season. And for Smyrna, they're riding high on the hog as we speak.
0: Oh, yeah. I mean, they are – momentum is absolutely a thing. I will always die on that hill, especially in a sport like football. they are riding the hottest momentum in the state right now, in my opinion. You get a big win like that last week against Oakland, who is one of the premier programs in this state, arguably a premier program in this country. And then you continue it with a win, a shutout win at that. Momentum's high, and I feel like to win in that region, a region in Rutherford County that is so tough with Oakland, Riverdale, Blackman, you have to have the momentum, and they're doing that right now. So credit to them.
1: And also, too, I think with this game being a 34-0, a proven win. I mean, we go back and look at their first three games, a 21-20 loss to Brentwood, a 29-28 loss to Hendersonville, and then a 22-21 win over Oakland. When you have those one-point margin games, then you have this wonderful game tonight, 34-0. That proves to not only the coaches, but it proves to yourself as a player, I can play in this league. I can play with the best of the best. That goes back to your point of the momentum. You start riding that high momentum, and you go on about the rest of the week, and you prepare for the next one week in and week out.
0: One score that has just come to my attention that breaks my absolute heart to read, but also not really because I love Coach Geis and I love FRA and what they do. FRA 64, JP27. I don't know.
1: It's all right.
0: I don't know how to feel about that one, but there's one we can try and get. Coach Geis. Love Coach Geis. You'll love him. He's a great guy.
1: We'll get there. We'll get there.
0: We'll get there. We're trucking along here, attempting to get a lot of guys. And I know, it's Friday night. There's storms out there. There's rain. But
1: and for those that are wondering about TWSAA, you know, the big question is like, oh, well, it's at halftime, and we're still in a rain delay or still in a lightning delay. I think from my perspective, from what I remember in high school football, it's up to the discretion of both coaches, and they can continue the game into Saturday if they'd like, or they can call it from that point on. So and then it goes up to the discretion of TWSAA. So for those that are wondering why there's so many games that are in a delay right now, it's from lightning. If you're out on the roads, drive safely. It is not it's not a good thing to be driving in, especially if there's rain involved, and there could be some more rain in the forecast coming up pretty soon.
0: All right, we'll take a break. Have more coaches, more scores coming up next. 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
8: 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Connor Newton, Nick Frazier, taking you home to the country roads.
0: We got a lot of coaches to get to throughout the remainder of the show, and it looks like one of them is on the line right now. We'll let him get settled really quickly, and another one will be joining us shortly. We just talked to him in the break, so he'll be joining us here in just a second. Antioch winning 76-0 over McGavick. We'll talk to Coach Arsente Broom here in just a second because I really want to pick his brain about Andre Adams. But 76 points?
1: I mean, it's a basketball score. I mean, it's unbelievable. Looking at it again, McGavick 1-3 on the year, but Antioch 4-0, and this was a team that Arsente Broom, even we've talked about on these airways with him, you know, they lost a lot of guys. They lost a lot of guys that, you know, were big beefy linemen. They lost some skill players here and there, but once again, this team continues to prove that they can play at the highest level. Last week, winning 45-0 over West Creek, now 76-0 over McGavick. They have a few tough games coming up. Centennial, Cane Ridge, Overton in some cases. Not necessarily tough per se. Maybe so. I don't know.
0: Hey, now.
1: But FRA, Clarksville, Rossview. These are all difficult games on the latter end of their schedule.
0: Let's go to our phone lines. Coach Josh Crouch of Green Hill joins the show. Coach, they win 28-3 against Centennial tonight. Coach, congratulations on the win. Thanks for joining us.
9: Thanks, man. I appreciate you having us on.
0: Absolutely. So, Coach, 28-3. Some may say the most dangerous lead in football, if Super Bowl in 2017 taught us anything. What was working for you offensively tonight?
9: We scored 16 on defense. Really proud of our guys defensively tonight. Was able to get a safety on the first drive. We got the ball, punted inside the 2-yard line, first play on their offensive drive. We get a safety, start 2-0, and then had a pick six. Will Butler had a pick six. Kale Loudermilk had a pick six. And then we had the safety. And then offense was able to tack in, I think, 2 scores tonight. So all in all, pretty good night. Just some self-inflicted wounds on offense that we got to clean up. But I thought we played an okay game.
0: Next week, Coach, you're on the road. You take on Gallatin. That's a team that's riding high as well. How can you use this momentum heading into a game like that?
9: Yeah, I mean, I think they're one of like 7 or 8 teams that are still undefeated in Middle Tennessee. So it's going to take all we got. Really good football team, well coached, have always been really good. So we're gonna have to go in there, and it's going to be hard beating a 4-0 Gallatin team at Calvin C. Short Field. But, you know, excited about the opportunity. We've been in some big games so far. Atmospheres have been great. So I know we've prepared them for it. So now we just got to go out there and play.
1: Coach, congratulations on the win. You mentioned highlighted a few things on the defensive side of the ball. But offensively, what worked well for you guys going into tonight?
9: Zach Cartwright came in a little bit, and he's still kind of nursing a hamstring injury. So Jalen Montgomery came in and really ran the ball really well. And spell of Zach, and Seth is starting to grow a little bit as a quarterback. He's a sophomore starting. This is obviously his third game or fourth game at center, but was able to add a running dynamic to him tonight. He busted about a 25-yard touchdown run, and thought we did a really good job in the passing game. Zylon Beard had a couple of good catches, and Seth is divvying out and trying to be in the point guard of the offense. So proud of Seth, the way he's developing, and, you know, as long as he can keep finding 17 and 4 and some of those guys and let those guys be guys with the football in space, you know, pretty tough to defend.
1: Coach, you've had one game on the road, and now coming up you have two games back-to-back on the road. Just speak on the resiliency of your team and the preparation for these away games.
9: Well, I think, you know, we're at Gallatin next week. I think we're home versus Cookeville for homecoming. Yeah, so yeah, that's all good. But we'll have our hands full with Gallatin and off-site location, good field, you know, really strong football team, and we'll probably be the underdogs in that one. So we're just gotta try to chip away and see if we can keep it close within the fourth quarter, and then the next week, and it's region play for us. So every game right now is do or die. So, you know, the first four for us, we're trying to prepare our kids for big games and winning those games. And now we get into region play. So now this is what it's about. So those first four don't really matter if you don't perform within the region. So I'm hoping that we'll come out Friday ready to play.
0: Coach, last one for you. For such a new school in Green Hill, how much fun has it been for you to establish such a strong football winning culture?
9: Yeah, man, I love this place. I think it's pretty cool to kind of set your own, you know, your own traditions and your own things that you kind of set. It's really cool. It's kind of a once in a lifetime kind of opportunity of starting a school and starting a program. And the guys, our stat guys, told us tonight this is our 72nd football game and our 50th win.
0: Wow.
9: Starting from 2020. So really, really excited about where we're going in our program and just trying to get better. We want to attract families that really enjoy football, and we want to make sure that our families know that we're going to give them the best. But it's been really cool to start up the school and be able to see it from a 1,000-foot view right now, where we started at in the parking lot, practicing at the youth field in a local, you know, city park, and now, you know, hosting big football games out here on Fridays is really cool to look back on.
0: Coach Josh Crouch of Green Hill has been our guest. They get the win tonight 28-3 over Centennial. Coach, thank you so much. You're one of our favorites. We appreciate you every time you do this. Hopefully we get to do this again really soon.
9: Yeah, man, I appreciate the opportunity of having us on. Appreciate y'all staying on late for high school football, guys. We really appreciate it.
0: Thank you so much, Coach. We'll see you later.
9: Yes.
0: All right. Coach Josh Crouch of Green Hill. Again, they get the win 28-3, which I reminded him, the most dangerous lead in football. So glad they were able to keep that up. Let's go back to our phone lines. Coach Arsente Broom of Antioch, they win 76-0 over McGavick tonight. He joins us now. Coach Broom, how we doing?
10: I'm good, guys. How you doing?
0: We're doing well. Thanks for joining us. 76 points put on the board tonight for you guys. What was working for you offensively?
10: Man, we ran the ball well tonight. We had some things, short game, a little bit of a long game that worked. The biggest thing, man, was defensively, man. We kept the ball, you know, pretty much on our side of the field, and special teams was working well tonight. I mean, it was one of those games where, you know, a lot of my guys got to play tonight. A lot of guys that don't normally score were able to score tonight, and you know, McGavick's always had a good program. We're trying to be poised to make a run, and you know, every game is a stepping stone towards that.
0: I would be remiss if I didn't ask you about this, Coach. Your quarterback, I want to give you the opportunity to spotlight him a little bit. Andre Adams, the Colorado commit. Just how huge has he been for you guys this season?
10: Man, you know, sometimes, man, I don't even mention Andre's name a lot because, I mean, it's a foregone conclusion about who he is and how he carries himself and how he plays and who he is on the football field. But he is our guy. He's the leader. He's quarterback, and you know how it is, man. If you got somebody as your general, you got somebody calling the plays, you know, out there and can navigate, man, you're about 50% of the way there. And we've been lucky enough, man, to have Andre here these last 4 years before I got here. But, you know, and a kid like that, man, you know, Antioch has taken his lumps for years. You know, that's well documented. And a kid like that, you know, can come in and change a program, and he has. And, you know, we've added great defensive play with that, and man, he's being that guy.
1: Antioch head coach Arsente Broom is on the line with us. Coach, when it comes to a guy like Andre Adams, I know you mentioned a little bit last year and into this year, you want to see him kind of sit in the pocket a little bit more, don't risk getting, you know, hurt outside the pocket. What have you liked out of his game that's improved in that direction?
10: He hadn't ran the ball in 2 weeks. He literally has not had a rushing attempt in the last 2 weeks. Part of that, though, is because we have a run game now. We hadn't had a run game. My first 2 years, we just didn't have a run game. We got some of the same linemen. We just didn't have that caliber of guy to make it work. But we've got four guys right now between Evan Davis, Kewan Taylor, Trenton Edwards, and Jalen Parker. Man, they have really, really helped. Help push our run game to another level. Our line is the same guys we've had the last two or three years, so that hadn't changed. We just need to change our mindset of how we ran the ball and who was behind the wheel of that. And now it's like Andre doesn't have to do everything. You know, it became a point where we would get down in the red zone and we'd have to call his number two or three times. And of course he's going to be Superman, but now he doesn't have to do that. He didn't have to go in the phone booth and come out.
1: Right. And then adding on to that, you know, we've spoken to you a couple weeks ago just about, you know, just some of the guys you may have lost from the senior class and kind of lost a little bit of size. What have you seen throughout the first four games of the season, already a quarter way through the year? Just what have you seen out of them as the improvements of getting better, running the ball, and also just being able to block better?
10: And football is a process, man. It starts way before the season. You know, it starts in the summer, it starts in the spring. But we're getting better every week. We're trying to cut down on some of our penalties, false starts and things like that. And our line guys have probably been the mainstay, O-line and D-line. But now our skill kids are starting to step up. That was our weakness. They were young. A lot of these kids are young, not just in age, but some of them are young and experienced. So that's where we're starting to take a little – starting to turn the page a little bit. So these guys get more and more reps, more and more attempts under the lights. You know, practice is one thing, but doing it under the lights is a completely different deal. And got a lot of guys, a lot of confidence. Tonight, Marquise, one of our kids – Marquise was really, really good tonight, and Deuce was really good. Frederick Burnett, they stepped up big with a pair of interceptions on defense, and you know they were really big for us tonight.
0: Coach Arsente Broom of Antioch joining us here on the program. They get the win 76-0 over McGavick, a big one on the score margin for Antioch. Coach, thank you so much for your time. You're one of our favorites as well. We appreciate what you do, and we'll talk to you very soon.
10: Man, thank you, guys. Thank you for all you do for high school sports, guys. Appreciate it.
0: Thank you so much, Coach. Coach Arsente Broom of Antioch, again, 76 points against McGavick. And, I mean, when you have a quarterback of the caliber that Andre Adams is, sky's the limit for you on the point margin. So I think they displayed that tonight.
1: Yeah, and it goes to show you, like you said, a really good run game. The skill positions are what they lacked the last couple of years. Now they have that a little bit and getting back with the experience. This team has a very high ceiling, which is a beautiful thing to hear.
0: All right, we'll step aside. We got another hour to go here on the Game Blitz. We're taking you till midnight. More coaches, more journalists, more people that cover the game that we love so much joining us in the next hour. But before we go, let me tell you that Friday nights are about big plays, big wins, and watching these students make memories that'll last a lifetime. But before you know it, high school is over and the next chapter begins. Whether your student is heading to college, learning a trade, or starting their first job, it's never too early to start preparing them for their financial future. 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Coming up next here on the Game Blitz, Connor Newt, Nick Frazier here with you on 102.5 The Game.
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8: Welcome back in. This is the Game Blitz here on 102.5 The Game. Connor Newt, Nick Frazier here with you, taking you across Middle Tennessee High School football, as we do every Friday, because Fridays are for high school football, the purest form of football that there is. I will hear no other arguments. A little bit of breaking news that happened a little bit ago, Frazier. Page has lost to Brentwood. That score, of course, 20-14, snaps a 20-game winning streak for Page. Huge.
1: Whoa.
8: That's pretty big.
1: 20 games?
8: 20 games.
1: Whoa.
8: So that is 2 years of regular season football, plus whatever, you know, you have in
1: playoffs.
8: Yeah.
1: Whoever says football is not cinema, that right there is the definition of cinema.
8: Yeah, here you go. This is from 615 Preps. Brentwood wins 20-14 and ends Page's 20-game winning streak, handing the Patriots their first regular season loss since 2023 and first regular season loss in regulation since 2022. So they haven't lost in regulation in 4 years.
1: That's impressive.
8: That's wild.
1: Holy cow.
8: That is wild. So with that being said, BGA fell to Milton, a team out in Georgia tonight, 42-21, which means the area's longest winning streak belongs to White's Creek at 5 games straight.
1: Okay. Congrats to White's Creek. Excuse me.
8: High school football is a wild, wild ride, man. But congrats to White's Creek.
1: Again, one game at a time. The stats, the every trend, they all follow behind it. It's just one game at a time.
8: You want to do scores now?
1: Let's roll them.
8: All right, let's do it. Dr. Crane with the scores. Take it away, my friend.
1: Okay, you got it. Going back to the Middle Tennessee area, let's start off with a guy that we just spoke with, and that was at Antioch. Arsente Brooms, Antioch Bears, 76-0 over McGavick. Battle Creek, 27-15 over Moore County. Beach, 35-34 as they played East Nashville Thursday. Brentwood wins 20-14 over Page, as Connor just mentioned. Brentwood Academy, 45-6 over Lift for Life Academy in Missouri. Cane Ridge, 28-0 over Hunter's Lane. Wow! Cannon County, 49-0 over Community. Cascade wins 43-20 over Eagleville in big fashion. Clarksville, 31-0 over John Overton High School. Clay County, 24-21 in a tight one over Monterey. Columbia, 38-20 over Marshall County. Columbia Academy, 46-8 over North Collegiate Prep. Cornersville, 35-29 in a high-scoring affair over Fayetteville. Creekwood, 28-0 over Stratford. Big old win there. DCA, 49-28 over Providence Christian. East Robertson, 49-7 over Portland. Ezel Harding, 43-0 over Mount Juliet Christian. Big win there. Fairview, 34-0 over Glencliff. Forest, 55-6 over East Hickman. Final over there in FRA, 64-7 as JP2 is on, so close. Yeah, so. Franklin, 26. Coffee County, 20. Franklin Christian, 52-21. Hear this score here, Connor. Friendship Christian, 35 to Cab County, 0. Goose egg. Let's see here. We have a Franklin Grace, 47-6 over Zion Christian. Gallatin, 21-14 over Cookeville. Good Pasture, 35-26 over Davidson Academy. Green Hill, 28-3 over Centennial. Hendersonville, 27-0 over Rossview. Henry County, 21 over Dixon County, 7. Hickman County, 6. Lewis County, 0. Hillsboro, 16-6 over Maplewood. Huntland, 17-15 over Richland. Independence, 56. Shelbyville, 42. James Lawson High School, 28. Wilson Central, 14. Joe Burns, 56 over Zeros Todd County. Kingston, 35-0 over Cumberland. Lebanon, 28-7 over Mount Juliet. Liberty Creek, 34-13 over Gordonsville. Lipscomb Academy, they make that final over MUS, 35-3. That's a big win for the Lipscomb Bison. Loretto, 34-10 over Scotts Hill. Macon County, 36 to Trousdale's 10. Milton, Georgia, as we've mentioned before, 42-21 over BGA. MTCS over Chattanooga Grace, 55-7. Nashville Christian win 40-0 over Clarksville Academy. Nolensville, 38-21 over Blackman. Ravenwood, 28-0 over Summit. Riverdale keeps on rolling, 56-0 over Laverne. Rockville, 49-7 over Stewart's Creek. Smyrna continues their winning ways over Siegel, 34-0. Spring Hill, 21-14 over Lawrence County. Springfield, 35-21 over Station Camp. Summertown, 42-25 over Mount Pleasant. Upperman wins 21-0 over Stone Memorial. Westmoreland gets the 12-0 shutout win over Smith County. White County, 27. Tullahoma, 10. White's Creek wins 6-0. York Institute beats Livingston Academy, 41-13. And that's all we have for the time being, as NBA beats Briarcrest, 22-21. And then you have out there in East Tennessee, Innsworth taking down McCauley, 28-25.
8: There we go. All our scores as of right now in Middle Tennessee. A couple still going on right now. I know Oakland and Pearl Cone. Last I saw, 23-22 Oakland. So I'm certainly sure that one is winding down here shortly.
1: Yeah, and I think the games that we're not seeing final scores to, I think, are still in those lightning delays.
8: Yeah.
1: So now we're starting to see some start to trickle in.
8: Let's go to our phone lines, joined now by our friend from Fox 17, Johnny Maffey, who was out at FRA JP2. That game, a final score of FRA 64, JP2 7. Johnny, how are you? Thanks for joining us, man.
19: Hey, guys. Good evening. Yeah, a lot of electricity in the air. We had an hour and a half halftime delay ourselves, so they were in the locker room for a while, but obviously that big score there, like you just mentioned.
8: Well, I have to ask you, Johnny, 64 points for FRA. I know they've got a young quarterback out there who's, I think he's got a couple of years in the system, but still a young guy. What was working for the Panthers out there offensively today?
19: All right, so first drive for the, I'm going to start with the Knights. They had a punt block, so FRA was doing it in all three phases of the game. And then they were feeding Quadir Fletcher, their running back, and they were hitting Amari Sanders in the air. And in the first half, when things were still a little bit close, at halftime it ran up to 35-7. So, yeah, you know, he was finding his guys. That's what it really was. Amari Sanders, just he's faster and bigger than everyone. He's a Vanderbilt commit. I was talking to some of the assistant coaches at the halftime during that long, lightning-delayed halftime, and they were like, yeah, you know, they can do it without him a lot. They can do a lot of things without him, but once he touches the ball, it's hard to take him down.
8: Yeah, and I have to focus in on Amari Sanders. Obviously, he plays both sides of the ball. He's profiled as a safety, but he plays a lot of linebacker. He returns punts. He's out there at receiver. Just how versatile was he out there tonight?
19: So, in the kicking game, they kept the kickoffs and punts away from him, but he returns a lot of kicks, too. So, they limited him there. It's almost like, you know, in baseball, they're intentionally walking him, you know, that version of it. But yeah, on defense, I mean, he was a presence. He was a strong presence on D, and he got the stats on offense, too.
1: Fox 17's Johnny Matthews with us here on the Game Blitz. Johnny, can you just paint the picture for us? Obviously, FRA, JP2, what was the atmosphere like there? Obviously, the student body always gets riled up for games like these. Paint the picture for us.
19: Oh, yeah, it was good. Both student sections were represented well, especially for FRA, sort of coming from the other side of town, but you know, they hung around for a little bit longer. The second half just, it was empty. It was empty. There was an hour and a half lightning delay. But that first half, no, it was loud. They call it nighttime for the JP2 Knights.
8: Yeah, they do.
19: Up here in Sumner County. And, you know, they got a good, that Friday night, you know, 7 p.m. Take the field with whatever the bouncy house version of a big knight in shining armor. And they get loud for him. It was good. But FRA definitely, you know, they quiet in the crowd.
1: What was the biggest takeaway from tonight, I'd say offensively from FRA?
19: I think offensively it goes to show, well, first off, they had two first-half fumbles in plus territory, which, you know, it could have been worse than 64-7. Their coaches were talking to me about a few turnovers against NBA last week. So they're really good. They hung with NBA last week, as you guys know. I think it was 40-36 that game. So a four-point game last week with those turnovers, they need to clean a few things up and they'll have a good run.
8: Johnny Maffey, Fox 17, our guest here on the Game Blitz. Johnny, appreciate the time. Know you're out there every week. We always love to hear from you. So thanks for the time, as always.
19: Hey, love the show, guys. Hear you guys on the way home every week, so appreciate you.
8: Thanks, Johnny. We'll talk to you later.
19: See ya.
8: Johnny Maffey, Fox 17, which is ironic because I'm watching Fox 17 right now. They're remembering 9/11. So maybe we'll see Johnny on TV. Maybe he can give us a shout-out.
1: We just might.
8: I mean, that one breaks my heart to talk about because, you know, hearing him describe the environment in Hendersonville takes me back, man. That was my domain. And, you know, FRA is basically the plant of all the JP2 staff when I was there. So
1: yeah.
8: I'm happy for them. But, of course, my heart lies with my alma mater, Nighttime, as they call it. They didn't have the bouncy house thing when I was there, though.
1: Yeah, I don't
8: Probably
1: recall.
8: Not when you were there either.
1: No. I will say, you guys have a really good defensive coordinator in Jeremy Darvin, former Father Ryan grad. I played ball with him, so he knows his ball.
8: Yeah, well, I think their last defensive coordinator went to Hillsboro as the head coach.
1: Gotcha.
8: So, it's a plant.
1: Hey.
8: We developed there.
1: JP2's defense is in good hands.
8: We got a quarterback in a big game tomorrow in college football. He's taking on Alabama. He might just play for a team in blue that someone here on the show is a huge fan of, but that's neither here nor there. But yeah, 64-7 for FRA over JP2. And Amari Sanders, man, if you ever get the opportunity to watch him play, he is unbelievable. He plays just about every position. You know, they send him in blitz packages. He plays linebacker inside. He plays safety. He returns punts. He plays wide receiver. Amari Sanders is everything you want in a football player.
1: Yeah, absolutely. I mean, when you can get a dual threat guy, and not just on the offense, but just also on defense, that's what you want to see, and it helps out for recruiting purposes because you can get the true evaluation of what the athlete is.
0: Well, I got a surprise for you.
1: Oh.
0: Joining us next on the program, your co-host of the Weekend Huddle, Mr. Brandon Bigsby.
1: Hey.
0: Calling games for Lipscomb Academy. Academy wins 35-3 over Memphis University School. Bigsby, how are we doing?
20: Doing good, man. It was a long night. We had a couple of 2 hours with rain delays. The first one was about 30 minutes. Then the second one was actually an hour and a half and actually hit the stadium. So kind of an interesting night. We weren't too far from where you guys were down there at Hillsboro. So luckily we didn't have the game you called or anything. And Lipscomb Academy dominant tonight, man. 35-3, as you mentioned, and by far their most complete performance of the season. So it was a fun one to call, nevertheless. They definitely gave the fans that stuck around their money's worth.
0: Well, first off, is everyone okay being as lightning literally hit the stadium?
20: Yeah, thankfully, it was about 15 minutes or so into the delay. It was funny. Most of the people were inside, but there were like a few parents and stuff that were kind of straggling out, and then it hit like the flagpole that's like behind the practice stadium, and everyone saw and heard that, and it was almost just like a gate opened and everyone went inside their cars or went inside to a building. But thankfully, everyone's safe, everyone okay. Just knocked off so many electronics. But obviously, that's kind of secondary when you hear something like that happen. So.
0: Well, I'm glad to hear that. That's first and foremost the most important thing. Football can take the back seat. But let's get to football. 35-3 against MUS. And obviously, we know the story behind Academy. It's the return of Trent Dilfer. Has he sort of knocked off the rust in returning to high school football from coming from college?
20: Yeah, and I think I would argue there really hasn't been any rust specifically from him. The two games they lost was by a combined 4 points. They lost by 3 at Macaulay, lost by 1 last week to Knox Catholic. So, I mean, they're a play or two away from being 4-0 this season. It's really just been a lot of the self-inflicted mistakes that have kind of killed the Mustangs this season. And I actually got to sit down and talk with Coach Dilfer yesterday, and he mentioned that's been the most frustrating part, is that a lot of the mistakes and a lot of things that have cost them games have been more or less just mistakes that they have made, the mental errors, the communication errors, not having a clean operation offensively, things of that nature that have been really the difference in a lot of these games for them. But tonight was easily their most complete game. I mean, only allowed 3 points, as we mentioned. MUS, who had combined 82 points in their last two games, barely got past midfield, only passed midfield twice all game. And I was really impressed the most with Miles Teague. He's a transfer from Blackman, has started at quarterback the last two games, had 4 total touchdowns tonight, threw for 3, ran for 1. It just feels like this team is starting to kind of slowly but surely figure out what it takes to win games. They're starting to understand that it's the little things that do add up that can decide, especially in a really tough division with it being Division II AAA.
0: Yeah, speaking of that division, they're on the road next week taking on Coach Tim Hasselbeck, our good friend, and the Ensworth Tigers, a big-time region matchup. With the inconsistencies offensively that we've seen from Academy this year, is it going to be enough this game, you saying that this is the most complete game that they've played? With the momentum on their side going into a big game next week, is it going to be enough to keep up with a really good Ensworth defense?
20: I think it'll help. I think that Ensworth is a much better team than what they played in MUS tonight, and that's no disrespect to MUS at all. It's just, I mean, we've seen Tim Hasselbeck and what he's been able to do with that Ensworth program. That's a team that has a state title contender year in, year out, and what they are best at is that they're a team that does not make a whole lot of mistakes. And for Lipscomb Academy, they still had some things tonight that they're going to have to clean up, especially in the second half. That's something they're going to have to look out for with penalties like holding. They had a pass interference that bit them on one play, unfortunate conduct after a touchdown, like just little things like that that for a young team you kind of expect, but it's something that you try your best to kind of coach out of them, that you kind of try to get through. Like, hey, enough of these add up and it can cost you a game. They've already seen that twice this year. That's the reason they've only lost by a total of 4 points. So I think that tonight can help. It's just going to be a matter of can they continue to limit their mistakes and not allow themselves to be beaten by their own mental errors that they've tended to have this season.
1: Brandon Bigsby's on the line with this, co-host of the Weekend Huddle, along with the voice of Lipscomb Academy. Brando, when it comes to tonight, you highlighted a player there, but what part of the game for this Lipscomb team was really clicking?
20: I think for me, it had to be the defense. In the U.S., like I mentioned, 41 points in each of their last two games. Now, granted, it was not at the Division II AAA level, so you would expect them to be able to go out there and perform well against a couple of the teams they played against. But a team that's putting up 41 points is still a team that's putting up 41 points. They run a two-quarterback system. They have two different tailbacks as well that like to rotate. So it's a team that, though they keep it simple in the scheme that they run, they have a lot of different playmakers that can cause you trouble. And Lipscomb Academy were able to keep all of those guys right in front of them tonight defensively, and that really impressed me. And even on the offensive side of the ball, it just felt like everything was clicking overall. Like I mentioned, Miles Teague was the guy who really stepped up and made multiple big plays. I thought that tonight was the first time we saw their skill position players, multiple of them, really step up and make big plays. Elijah Hensley, who actually is an Innsworth transfer, busted out a 59-yard touchdown run, and I mentioned the three passing touchdowns that they had tonight as well. So it just felt like it was a large cast of characters for them who were able to step up and make big plays, and that's something else that they're going to need. It can't just be one or two guys. They're going to need multiple players to step up and make plays against a team like Innsworth, who has so much talent throughout their roster.
1: Yeah, and listening to the way you describe this team along with the results this season, I mean, being 2-2 on the year, it just doesn't sound like a 2-2 type team here. It almost sounds like a 4-0 or a 3-1 type team going into, I guess, week 5 against Innsworth.
20: Yeah, and it's funny because that's how I feel. I think that's how most people on the outside would feel. I talked to Trent Dilfer yesterday. I kind of asked him, like, hey, you guys are 1-2, but you look at how you lost those games. You're young. And he was like, yeah, that's great and all, but at the end of the day, the record doesn't say 1-2, but young. 1-2, but lost close. It says 1-2 at the end of the day. So as true as that context all is, he's not afraid to tell you that, hey, 1-2 is 1-2 at the end of the day, and we haven't met the standard that I have set for our team and our program, and I'm not going to lower that. I'm going to try to push them to reach the level that I want them to be at. So I think that context is important. I think that it's a team that is still much better than what the record has given them credit for, but probably not a team still that's playing up to its potential. I think there's still a level that this Lipscomb Academy team hasn't reached just yet, that if they can hit that, could they be surprising people in November?
0: Brandon Bigsby, co-host of the Weekend Huddle, which you can hear tomorrow beginning at 9 a.m. Last one for you, Brando. Who is the cutest co-worker that works here with you?
20: You're trying to be controversial, Newt. You really are. You're going to get me kicked out of the station, and I have to be there for 12 hours tomorrow.
0: Bring your coffee.
20: Oh, I will. I'm going to have the extra large coffee. I'm not sure what brew yet. We'll see. We'll kind of think about that throughout the night once I get some sleep. And just so you know, I did eat before I went to the game.
0: Oh, that's good.
20: Joe was listening. I know he probably told you to give him a report on when I call in, if I ate or not. I did eat before the game. So
0: yeah,
20: we're covered there. We're going to have a large coffee tomorrow. And Frazier, looking forward to seeing you tomorrow, man. Should be a fun show. So.
1: Absolutely.
0: Well, that's good. Joe called me before the show and said, make sure Brando eats. So I'm glad we got that update.
20: I figured as much.
0: You are also welcome to a nap at my cubicle.
20: Okay, thank you. I might have to take you up on that. By the time I get home, it'll probably be close to midnight, and I got to get up at 7. So
0: yeah,
20: we may take advantage of that. Thank you for your hospitality.
0: You are welcome to a nap at my cubicle. Just leave my Rock, my Roman Reigns, and my Randy Orton alone.
20: It will be untouched, I promise you. You have my word.
0: Thanks, Brandon. We'll talk to you tomorrow.
20: All right, appreciate you guys. Keep crushing it.
0: We'll see you. Brandon Bigsby, co-host of the Weekend Huddle. They'll be on tomorrow. Nick Frazier, Christian Skelton. I might pop in around 10:45. We'll see. We might have a Hall of Fame ceremony to attend to. But we'll step aside, have more coaches, more reporters, more media covering high school football. We'll do it all coming up next here on the Game Blitz. 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
21: 25 years after the September 11th attacks, America pauses to remember a day that changed our nation forever. In 2026, nearly 100 million Americans are too young to have witnessed the tragedy firsthand, making remembrance more important than ever. September 11th remains a defining moment in our country's 250-year history, a day of unimaginable loss, but also of extraordinary courage, compassion, unity, and service. For those who lived through it, we carry the stories. For those born after, we share the meaning. Today, Cromwell Media remembers, reflects, and renews the promise made a quarter century ago. Never forget.
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0: 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This is the Game Blitz here on 102.5 The Game. Connor Newton, Nick Frazier here with you on the program, taking you up till midnight. We'll get you the scores in just a second, but let's go back to our phone lines. Will Brown, who calls games for Liberty Creek, is on the phone line with us to discuss Liberty Creek's win tonight, 34-13 against Gordonsville. Will, how we doing, my friend?
22: Man, life is good. Appreciate you taking my call.
0: Absolutely. We always enjoy having you. So 34-13, the final for Liberty Creek. 34 points is a tall task for a high school football team. What was working for Liberty Creek tonight offensively?
22: I will say just a balanced approach. That's kind of been their identity this season. They're playing obviously a better, no disrespect to Sycamore, but playing an obviously better program in Gordonsville. Liberty Creek handed Gordonsville their first loss in 17 games. Gordonsville had lost a game since they, were taken down by the dominant 2A Marion County program in the quarterfinal round of the playoffs. Liberty Creek has already matched their win total from last year with 3 now. But to go back to your original question, I think just a good balance of run and pass. One thing, and this is my second year as the announcer. Actually, Connor, I came from JP2.
0: Yeah.
22: So, came over from JP2. Anyway, to turn off my ADHD. The biggest thing was just a balanced approach. I mean, a healthy dose of Marseille Hale, who's a running back that's not the biggest kid on the roster, but very fast. I mean, he broke the first tackle at least 3 times every time he carried the football. Antonio Cunningham had a good game. We had a receiver, big guy, about 6 feet, probably about 180, big for a high school kid. Tristan Andrelski caught a big touchdown pass. Barrett O'Brien, who is a sophomore quarterback, I mean, he is wise beyond his years. And defensively, the Wolves just look so much better 4 games into the season in comparison to last year. So just a balanced approach, a cut down on penalties, gap integrity, and big special teams play. Those are really the 3 things that helped Liberty Creek win tonight.
0: Let me ask you this. Why is it that they have improved so much this year? Did they return a lot of starters from last year and just the maturity and the skill starting to take a hold? Is that the reason why?
22: Not a lot of starters return from last year's team. A lot of young players. But I think what it is now, and I don't know if you played sports growing up, but you're just a lot better athlete when you know what you're doing out on the field. I think last year a lot of these guys didn't necessarily know what they were doing on the field. They were still learning the scheme. And, we played a tough schedule last year. But I think just a younger team that has another year of experience, I mean, you guys know.
0: Yeah.
22: There is nothing like on-the-job experience.
0: Oh, yeah.
1: Absolutely. Will Brown is with us here on the Game Blitz. Will, just looking at this team from a wide-angle lens, they lose in overtime in the first game of the season, and then the rest of the way they've been kind of rolling, 41-0, 70-0. Obviously, tonight they get the win as well. What would you say has been the strong suit of this team this season?
22: I think being able to run the football, albeit they, you know, it's still – kind of wide receiver by committee for Liberty Creek. I mean, these guys run good routes, have great hands, and I think it's good when you have a quarterback that hasn't even started 10 games yet. And it's funny, my color analyst, he jokes that, you know, he can't even drive himself to school because, I mean, he's still a sophomore, so he's about 15, 16 years old.

0: they are the deepest I've ever seen. Last week when they played Sycamore, guys, they had 8 different guys carry the football, and 7 of them scored touchdowns. That doesn't happen a lot on the high school level.
1: Yeah, and then to add on to that, obviously, not trying to look too far into the future, but you have White's Creek the following week. That'd be this upcoming Friday. Then after that, you have basically at this point a district game. It's crazy to say that. Already 4 or 5 games into the season. Greenbrier, then Springfield, then White House. 3 district games in a row. I mean, that's when the schedule really matters at this point, right?
0: Yep, and all 3 of those games are on the road, too, so... that's going to be fun. And White Creek, I actually have some ties to White Creek. One of my former basketball coaches helps on the support staff at White Creek. His name is Dewan Sharp. Sharp's not his last name. But, you know, White Creek is, you can say what you want to say, but really a really good metro program, and a program that is now starting to get a lot of respect, not only around Middle Tennessee, but, you know, getting some metro love as well, because, you know, it's good that now East Nashville, and no slight to, you know, the East Nashville Eagles, they're a great team. But it's good to see teams besides East Nashville and Antioch, which is where I went to high school, getting some love in the metro schools. So White Creek is a good team. I know Coach Bill Alexander is not going to look down to this White Creek team. And I think another thing that's been helping Liberty Creek out this year, they're young, but they're very mature.
2: Will Brown, announcer for Liberty Creek, was our guest here on the Game Blitz. Will, appreciate the time as always. I know we had you some last year. We always appreciate when you call in. Thanks for the time, man.
0: No problem, Connie. You guys have a great night. Appreciate what you do for high school football.
2: You too. Thank you, Will. Will Brown of Liberty Creek joining us here on the program. They get the win tonight, 34-13 against Gordonsville. We have a little bit of breaking news.
1: Go ahead.
2: Our final that we have been waiting for has gone final. Oakland takes down Pearl Cone 29-28. Pearl Cone misses a 39-yard field goal attempt with 9 seconds left in regulation. And they now drop to 1-3 on the season.
1: Unfortunate for a Tony Brunetti-led team. I think they were so close with MBA. It's so weird going back to that week one game because they played really well defensively. Their defensive end had 2 pick sixes for 30 yards, so he had 2 receptions for 60 yards. It was just kind of crazy, and they still end up losing that because Charlie Verner, you know, was elusive enough to win that game. And then, you know, you go to week 2 and then now to week 3 and then week 4. It just hadn't really panned out for the Pearl Cone team this year. So hopefully they can turn around and maybe get a deep run at a playoff run.
2: They're such a talented team. They play a really tough schedule. It opens up a little bit once they get into region play. But the talent is there. It's just the strength of schedule that they have. It's tough. Their only win coming against CPA, who I don't believe has won a game yet. So, it looks like Oakland gets a bounce back win after losing last week to Smyrna. Big one for them. So 29-28, your final. Pearl Cone missing a 30-plus yard field goal with 9 seconds to go in regulation. We'll step aside, come right back. I think if we're due for a little bit of a score update. We'll do that coming up next. But before we do that, Friday nights are about big plays, big wins, and watching these students make memories that will last a lifetime. 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

0: Here on 102.5 The Game, Connor Newt, Nick Frazier here with you. Up till midnight, up late. We've been here all day, but that's okay. We make money and we have fun. And Nick Frazier's hip is hurting because he lifted an oven yesterday by himself.
1: Not going to bring that up. We're good.
0: Why not?
1: We need some scores, Connor. We need scores.
0: Yes, we do. The forefront of the conversation, which I guess is a term I use a lot. Someone pointed that out to me. But the main message behind this show, it's a scoreboard show, right? Without further ado, Nick Frazier, give us the scores across Middle Tennessee.
1: You got it. Here we go. Antioch 76-0 over McGavick. Battle Creek 27-15 over Moore County. Beach 35-34 over East Nashville, played on Thursday. Brentwood 20 over Pages 14. Brentwood Academy 45-6 over Lift of Life Academy in Missouri. Cane Ridge 28-0. Wow, Cannon County 49-0 over Community. Cascade 43-20 over Eagleville. Cheatham County 30 over Hartford's 26.
0: Words are hard.
1: Clarksville 31 over John Overton High School 0. Clay County 24-21 over Monterey. Columbia 38-20 over Marshall County. Columbia Academy 46 over North Collegiate Prep 8. Cornersville 35-29 over Fayetteville. Creekwood 28-0 over Stratford. DCA 49-28 in a big win over Providence Christian. East Robertson 49-7 over Portland. Ezel Harding 43-0 versus Mount Juliet Christian. Fairview, another big win for them, 34-0 over Glencliff. Forest 55-6 over East Hickman. FRA in a big win over JP2 64-7. Franklin 26-20 over Coffee County. Franklin Christian 52-21 over Collinwood. Franklin Grace 47 over Zion Christian 6. Friendship Christian 35-0 over DeKalb County. Gallatin 21-14 over Cookeville. Good Pasture 35-26 over Davidson Academy. Green Hill 28-3 over Centennial. Hendersonville 27-0 over Rossview. Henry County 21-7 over Dixon County. Hickman County in a low scoring battle 6-0 over Lewis County. Hillsborough wins 16-6 over Maplewood. Houston County 20-14 over Wayne County. Huntland 17-15 in a close matchup against Richland, that is. Independence 56-42 over Shelbyville. James Lawson 28-14 over Wilson Central. Joe Burns 56-0 over Todd County in Kentucky. Kingston 35, Cumberland 0. Kirkwood 28 over Clarksville Northeast 0. Lebanon 28-7 over Mount Juliet. Liberty Creek 34-13 over Gordonsville. Lipscomb Academy 35-3 over MUS. Loretto 34-10 over Scotts Hill. Macon County 36-10 over Trousdale County. Milton, Georgia 42-21 over BGA. MTCS 55-7 over Chattanooga Grace. Nashville Christian won 40-0 over Clarksville Academy. Nolensville 38-21 over Blackman. Oakland gets the tight win 29-28 over Pearl Cone. Ravenwood 28-0 in convincing win over Summit. Riverdale 56-0 over Laverne. Rockvale 49-7 over Stewart's Creek. Smyrna 34-0 over Siegel. Spring Hill 21-14 as they beat Lawrence County. Springfield 35-21 over Station Camp. Summertown 42-25 over Mount Pleasant. Upperman 21-0 over Stone Memorial. Warren County 34, Franklin County's 21. Westmoreland 12-0 in a small matchup there over Smith County. White County 27, Tullahoma 10. Whites Creek 6, Greenbrier 0. York Institute 41 over Livingston Academy 13. And that's all the scores we have in the Middle Tennessee area. As for West Tennessee, one game out there, Montgomery Bell Academy gets the win over Christian Brothers 22-21. And in East Tennessee, Ensworth gets the win over McCauley 28-25.
0: All right, Nick Frazier. Very good job.
1: Thank you.
0: That might be the last time you have to do that tonight.
1: So. I mean, I was losing my breath a little bit.
0: I'm telling you, man, you run out of oxygen really fast. Joe makes me do it every week. So now I get to inflict the pain on you.
1: Thank you. Thank you very much.
0: Unfortunately, we couldn't get our buddy Tim Hasselbeck on tonight. But
1: that's all right.
0: Ensworth, a big win tonight, 28-25 over McCauley. I don't know how that ended up being the score, but I have to imagine it was close relatively the entire game.
1: Well, I think what we can just say off box score assumption is McCauley's struggling a little bit. Last week, look, to be fair, I got some insight over there at Father Ryan, and you know they gave McCauley a run for their money last week, a 23-16 matchup, and now McCauley is, you know, kind of struggling a little bit. As I mean, Innsworth's no slouch of a team, but to come back and win in a away game like this, 28-25, by all means, that's a good win for Tim Hasselbeck and his Innsworth Tigers.
0: Yeah, they're rolling. And like we talked about, they got a big one next week against Lipscomb Academy. They get to host that game, which is huge for them. It's a tough environment to play in. You know that. I know that.
1: Mm-hmm.
0: But that's going to be a big one. We'll have our eyes peeled for that one. We'll step aside, come back, take a look at some of the games going on next week here in Middle Tennessee. Always like to do that to wrap up the show. We'll do it coming up next. This is the Game Blitz. Connor Newton, Nick Frazier here with you on 102.5 The Game.
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0: There's your jolt of energy right there, Nick Frazier. It's like the spirit of Jake Lyman is upon us. Welcome back in. This is the Game Blitz here on 102.5 The Game. Connor Newton, Nick Frazier here with you. One final segment for us here. As we wrap up week 4 of high school football here in Tennessee.
1: It's going crazy.
0: Going by fast.
1: Yeah, quarter of the season, gone.
0: Yeah, I mean, next week we will be halfway through the regular season.
1: Just think for those seniors out there that really enjoy playing high school football.
0: This is it, man.
1: Or just football in general. Cherish these moments. Cherish the Monday practices where you're going through film. Cherish the Tuesday practices where you're in full pads. Cherish the Wednesday practices when you're in uppers. cherish the Thursday practice when you're doing walkthroughs, and make sure you cherish the game day environments on a Friday, because that's what that is. That's what you need to be living day in and day out, enjoying the brotherhood with your teammates and with your coaches, because your coaches will be your mentors the rest of your lives.
0: Oh, yeah.
1: You'll keep their numbers nonstop. I know you have those numbers as well.
0: Mm-hmm.
1: You can rely on them as much as you want. Enjoy this, seniors, because this is something you cannot get back.
0: Let's take a look at some of the games going on next week. Some big ones at that. We talked to both coaches tonight, actually. Smyrna and Rockville. Smyrna riding the hot hand right now, knocking off Oakland last week, winning tonight against Siegel. I believe that was 34-0.
1: Correct.
0: So those two teams do battle. Rockville coming in 4-0. Smyrna at 2-2. That game is in Rockville. And we talked about it earlier in the show, Nick, that with a division or a region this tough out in Rutherford County, with Oakland and Riverdale and Blackman, and even Rockville, we'll throw in there, you have to have momentum on your side. Smyrna has got to ride the hot hand if they want to come out on top in this one.
1: Yeah, and you know, this is a Smyrna team that's seen their time where they've lost by a point in two games, and then they've won by a point in one game, and that was against Oakland. So if they can continue to find their rhythm, they should be okay and you know, make a deep run at it throughout the state playoffs.
0: Another big one we talked about, Ensworth and Lipscomb Academy. We had Brandon Bigsby on. Coach Tim Hasselbeck hosting the Lipscomb Academy Mustangs, Trent Dilfer and company. Lipscomb coming in at 2-2, Ensworth at 3-1. Should be a big one. You and I both know this very well, playing in the same region for a long time as Ensworth. It's a tough environment to play in.
1: Yeah, especially if it's at Ensworth. There is something to be said about that natural grass over there.
0: Yeah.
1: That's one of my favorite places to play when I was in high school, and being at the Daly Stadium is what they call it. It is top-notch facilities over there, and if you're a guy like Trent Dilfer and you like to have an explosive offense, and when you're back into your defense, is clicking what Brandon Bigsby alluded to on the phone earlier, this should be a fun matchup going into Friday night.
0: Big one as well. At Montgomery Bell Academy. Almost said Liberty Biberty there. Montgomery Bell Academy, MBA, hosting Knox Catholic. A couple of 4-0 teams. Someone's got to walk away a loser, but a big one going down on West End.
1: Yeah, I was intrigued with the way MBA has kind of rallied back. I mean, you know, in week one when they had Charlie Verner back there, I was like, wow, this team is kind of struggling in the first half. And when they truly found their groove, they're unstoppable. I mean, their kicker last week won them majority, I think 13 unanswered points, if I'm not mistaken. And then after that, now you have this performance tonight, 22-21 over Christian Brothers. They should be another fun team to watch come Friday.
0: Another big one going on next week, a couple of more 4-0 teams, East Robertson and Kirkwood playing each other. We had Chris Keelon, East Robertson coach, and he's going up against Chad Watson of Kirkwood. That should be a fun one. Coach Keelon is one of Joe's best friends. We've had him on every single show this season, so not that I'm showing any bias, but hoping that we can have him on again next week.
1: Yeah, and I like the way that, you know, if you look at Kirkwood, I don't know, we've talked about East Robertson there, but if you look at Kirkwood's schedule, they have their district games mapped out pretty good, and just to be frank. I mean, they played Kenwood, they played Clarksville Northeast, so you get those two games out the way, and those are convincing 27-28-0 wins. Now you go up against East Robertson, and after that, Dixon County, then you go against Laverne, Creekwood, then you're back in the district and playing Northwest and Henry County to wrap up the season. So for them, I think that they have a well-mapped-out schedule. And as for East Robertson, you look at it and say 4-0, this team's starting to really find their true groove, getting convincing wins against Portland, Joe Burns, a tight one against JP2, and then, you know, I think the first 2 weeks they're just getting that chemistry feel,
0: yeah,
1: getting things underway, and then, you know, they go up against Kirkwood. Again, this is another team that has mapped out their district games a little bit more differently, because after Kirkwood, they have three consecutive district games to go through there.
0: Next week as well, big one as well, 3-1 Green Hill visiting the 4-0 Gallatin Green Wave. A couple of green teams out there, and we talked to Coach Crouch. I'm fascinated by that program being as new as it is, mm-hmm, how quickly it's taken them to become a prominent program here in Tennessee and building a winning culture. That's going to be put to the test next week against Gallatin, which is another winning culture in the state of Tennessee.
1: Yeah, I mean, to what Coach said earlier, you know, 72 games, I think is what they said, and they've won like roughly 50.
0: Yeah.
1: That is definitely creating a true culture of what you want high school football to be for Green Hill High School. So kudos to them, and this will be a game where everybody has their eyeballs on. If they're not watching it on the TV or online, it's definitely going to be a box score watcher for sure on the phone.
0: Oh, yeah, we'll be watching that one like hawks. I'm interested in Page next week, actually. They come down with a loss tonight. As there's Coach Geis on TV, that makes me smile right there. They come down with a loss tonight, their first loss in regulation in the regular season since 2022. So whoever was on that team is long gone by now. I graduated that year. I'm interested in them. They're taking on Henry County next week on the road. Can they rally back, get a big win? We'll see.
1: Yeah, in due time. I mean, it's interesting to see a team that had such a long winning streak all come to an end. And you know, it's all right. I mean, I understand how that all plays out, but at the same time, Henry County is another team that's no slouch. I think we all have to recognize when a team goes 2-2 on the season, then that is a fresh start for them. There is a new breath of fresh air for those teams. So you got to be very, very careful with them.
0: Yeah, a lot of interesting storylines next week in high school football. A lot of games to keep your eye on. And we'll be right back here next week. I believe Joe is back in town. Brandon Bigsby will be back with us as well. I appreciate you filling in tonight. I know it's been a long day for you, but
1: I'll do anything for you, man. This is a blast. I love high school football just as much as the next guy, and to be a part of a football program for 4 years, and like I mentioned earlier, the brotherhood, the camaraderie, these seniors cherish it, enjoy every bit of it. If you're in a lightning delay, embrace the fun times you have in the locker room, dialing in.
0: Those are so fun, though.
1: Yeah, they're fun, but you got to dial in, get ready for the second half. If it's there, if it isn't, that's okay. You've created great memories, Connor.
0: Yeah, absolutely. And I don't have the experience you had because you played. I didn't. But
1: still,
0: part of that locker room.
1: Yeah. And,
0: you know, seeing Coach Geis on TV right now, or we just did, it just brings a smile to my face because that's the man that gave me a chance. And I hope that players, or even if you're not a player but you're involved with the program, I hope that you're looking at your coaches as mentors and soaking in every single opportunity that they provide you to learn and to grow, because I promise you, as an adult, you're going to look back on that. I look back on stuff that Coach Geis or Coach Hansen or anyone who was a mentor to me in high school, I look back on those things every single day, and I apply that to my life. Players, you're going to do that as well. So I hope that you are soaking in all the knowledge that you possibly can and winning some games. Dare I say, that's an important thing in football as well, contrary to popular belief.
1: Hopefully the listeners soaked in the scoreboard as we reiterated that multiple times.
0: I hope
1: times.
0: You did, because I don't think we're going to have Nick Frazier be able to read that again. He's running low on oxygen.
1: There you go. Yeah, I need the oxygen tank.
0: Yeah, well, I've been trying to get Joe to bring in like a CO2 tank or something, and he says, no, cry through the pain. I think he's been watching too much Rudy.
1: That's all right.
0: But it is what it is. That'll do it for us today here on the Game Blitz, a fun week 4 of high school football. My thanks to Nick Frazier. Jake Steigelfest behind the board doing a fantastic job for us tonight. He is the reason that this show gets running. He gets all the coaches. He puts us on the air. He gets the breaks going. My thanks out to Jakey Baby. My thanks to Brandon Bigsby, Will Brown, all the coaches that called in today, Johnny Maffey, Jake Lyman, who was on the call for our Metro National Sports Game of the Week, Bubba Spears, who was with him, you again, you were out on the sideline, Chase McCabe, who gives us the opportunity, Big Joe, who wasn't with us today, but he is a huge part of why this show is a thing. And look, it's the best show in terms of high school sports in this city. I don't think there's any competition. And I don't just say that because I'm on it. I say it because there is truly nothing like this animal. So I could go on and on about people to thank, but we're not even close to being done with the season yet. We got a quarter. We got three-fourths of a season left to play.
1: So indeed.
0: So let's do that. For Nick Frazier, for Jake Steigelfest, my name is Connor Newt, saying so long. Tomorrow, 9 a.m., Weekend Huddle. Nick Frazier, Brandon Bigsby will be with you. The Game Blitz will be back next week. for week 5 of high school football. Until then, we see so long. 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

0: Lexington, Kentucky, and everybody here is fired up. One of the biggest home games in years as Kentucky tries to do something that hasn't happened in nearly 30 years, and that is knock off the Crimson Tide. I was here the last time it happened. You were barely born.
1: Yep. I was.
0: But this campus is pretty fired up, and we talked to a reporter a couple weeks ago who said this is the biggest home game probably, I don't know, there were some pretty good years about 15 years ago, 10 years ago under Mark Stoops, but it feels different being on campus. Roman Harper here, we have a cast, I don't want to say of thousands, but more like about 15, including the head football coach at the University of Kentucky, Will Stein, will join us. So will so many other people. A week where very little football was discussed. Let's get right to it. What about the Alabama and Kentucky game, first road game for the Tide?
1: It should be a really good game. I think the reason why everybody's so fired up, Paul, is because there's hope. The offense looks better. They're scoring points. And when you put up points as an offense, fans like it. They're going to show up. It gives them something to cheer for besides just defense. And so I think under Will Stein, this offense, some of the things that I saw this past week versus Youngstown State, I literally paused the tape, Paul, and said, I've actually never seen that before, and that doesn't happen for me a lot of times. And so I'm really looking forward to this challenge for Alabama. And can Alabama truly be a better team? They looked better at times last week, but it wasn't a clean outfit either. Keelan Russell did a lot of running around. That won't work all year long, and especially against this Kentucky defense. So Kentucky plays a lot more zone. It'll be some windows for Keelan Russell to try and throw the ball through, and I want to see if he's actually able to throw the ball on time and accurate. And when he's accurate with the ball, do the wide receivers catch it? And is there another wide receiver not named Ryan Coleman Williams that can actually make a play for Alabama? Because I hadn't seen that either.
0: So I want to ask you, and I want to ask some of the people that have joined us here, and we'll ask Will Stein this, but he said something this week that was really interesting. He said he wants people to sneak a flask in.
1: Yeah.
0: It looks like they didn't have to sneak a flask in to hear that they're ready. And he wants obscenities. He wants essentially bring violence to the crowd. Now, I've been here a lot of times. We were here, what, two or three years ago when Alabama came up here. It was exciting for about 5 minutes.
1: It was.
0: That was Saban's last year. But I should be asking you folks out there, because you're too old to answer this question, but if you're 19 years old, do you like that coming from your head coach?
1: I love it. Okay. I love it. And look, get them excited. I'm not saying, look, if the speed limit's 70, are you really going 70?
0: I'll go 45.
1: Okay. So that means you wouldn't sneak in, all right? So I would say Will Stein wants the crowd fired up. He wants the crowd to be an advantage. They call it a home field advantage for a reason. And if the crowd's not into it, you don't have an advantage. And so that's what he's trying to make sure. He breaks that trend. And he wants Kentucky to have a home field advantage. This place has gotten loud. I've seen it loud. I've seen the Big Blue Nation show up in large waves. And that's what he's encouraging them to do. This is a big home field home game for them. They understand what it means.
0: He wants the loudest crowd in the history of the world. Now, again, I think that's...
1: That's Coach, a bit much.
0: Coach, you're getting
1: much.
0: You're a little too much there, but sneak a flask into it. Now, here's what I and maybe this is a better question for the AD or the president, but if students sneak a flask in and get in trouble, I will personally represent any of you and get you out of trouble.
1: Paul is a man of the people. He's a man of the people, everybody. This is what Paul Feinbaum does.
0: I know some judges in Louisiana we can take this case through.
1: I would also say, Paul, I think they don't want him sneaking in flasks because I think they sell alcohol in the stadium.
0: Oh,
1: so
0: they
1: cut down their sales as well. So I think it's a double-edged sword. They want to get the sales up, too.
0: Beer or?
1: I think it's beer and wine.
0: Beer and wine.
1: That just doesn't do the job fast enough.
0: You come to a Kentucky football game, you drink bourbon, don't you?
1: You're supposed to. That's why Will Stein understands the homework. He's trying to give these kids homework to do. I'm looking forward to it. And I think if you create the environment, you got to build it. And it starts with baby steps. It starts with winning as well. And so they got to win these games too. If you're going to build it up to be what it's going to be, the largest and the biggest, it pays dividends if you win the game as well. And right now I feel like Kentucky has a chance. They have hope. And this is a game where Kentucky's beaten Alabama two times in history.
0: Yeah.
1: But these are the games that Kalen DeBoer has found a way to lose the last couple years.
0: Ooh.
1: You look at Florida State last year. You look at Vanderbilt 2 years ago.
0: Yeah.
1: It's these games that everybody just, oh, It's just another one. Alabama's going to do what they do. They can't beat Alabama, and all of a sudden they lose.
0: There are a couple of Michigan fans here, and you say, well, why? I mean, we are at the northern point of the SEC here. You shouldn't still let Michigan fans invade, but after watching their team Saturday night, I don't blame them for coming south.
1: And you know what? Also, I asked the young man why he didn't go to Michigan. He said he got waitlisted. Waitlisted.
0: Pretty sad when you can't get in Michigan.
1: Oh, he's already gone. They already ran him off.
0: There they are. This guy, he's wearing a J.J. McCarthy uniform, so you can tell he has no faith in Bryce Underwood. Does anyone?
1: It's a scary outfit right now. Michigan has a long way to go offensively. They got to get some things corrected. And Oklahoma is looking for an opportunity. And I think the SEC as a whole is looking for an opportunity this weekend to really take it to the Big Ten. You have Texas hosting Ohio State.
0: These fans are coming back. They're just like the officiating. Oh, yeah, by the way, we were wrong. Let's come back and do it again.
1: Yeah, they're trying to get back on TV. They're not going to get the same spot as they had in the front row earlier either. We're going to throw them out. But you look at Oklahoma. If they are able to go into the Big House and get a big win. And then also Mississippi State versus Minnesota is a really sneaky good game that could put everybody in the nation on notice of who Kamario Taylor is. So the SEC will be keeping score this weekend as far as their matchups to the Big Ten.
0: And what about the biggest game of the country and arguably the biggest game of the year so far in college football, Ohio State going to Texas?
1: Texas did not look good last year in this game, and Matt Patricia played a big part in that, really confusing Arch Manning. Arch Manning played awful. But this is a different team, a new look, a Texas team that went and got two running backs. They have two bona fide first-round wide receivers. They got a quarterback that's going to be a top 10. I look at the film, and I look at Ohio State's defense. They are not what they've been the last couple years in the front seven. So up front, they've lost too many talented guys. But the secondary of Ohio State, they have elite coverage skills. And so I'm looking at that. Can the Ohio State cornerbacks, how confident are they that they'll be able to cover Cam Coleman and Ryan Wingo one-on-one? And that will free up more action for the linebackers in the defensive line to do more things. I'm going to be looking at that matchup. That will be the best good-on-good as far as talent that you'll see in the country this year as far as best secondary guys that can cover versus elite wide receivers. That's the matchup that I'll be looking to. And naturally, as a defensive back, that's where my eyes go.
0: So much has been made about Arch Manning.
1: Do they win the game? Do you know who you're picking in that game?
0: Oh, I always pick the Texas against Ohio State and always lose.
1: They have not been able to beat them. It's the same thing. Sark struggled versus Georgia as well, where you just have not been able to physically hold up and win a game in four quarters versus these teams. Ohio State the last two times, and then, of course, Georgia the last two times have really put it on Texas.
0: Roman Harper off to a fast start here. We have a long guest list. They're back.
1: Go home.
0: So where are you guys from?
1: The boo, I'm out of here.
0: Listen, guys, get lost, okay? We don't need it. We don't need any Big Ten interlopers here. We got the two guys who are on the call, Sean McDonough and Greg McElroy, joining us next. We will see Roman all afternoon long and tomorrow. He's already got nine holes of golf in on the here in the Bluegrass.
1: 27.
0: 27?
1: Yeah.
0: Oh, okay.
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14: Here we are.

The Paul Feinbaum Show is back, presented by Zaxby's. 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

0: We are back with a couple of folks you'll be hearing a lot from tomorrow. Sean McDonough and Greg McElroy on the call. It just seems like you finished doing the Louisville Ole Miss game about a minute ago.
1: Because we did. Yeah, we're both a little tired. You know, we had a Sunday game, so it's a shorter week. You know, coaches talk sometimes when the schedule's different. They have a weeknight game. We had a short week. You know, whatever, deal with it. And he and I are whining about, oh, we had a short week. We have just less time
0: you
1: to
0: guys
1: prepare.
0: Are, you, I mean, you, cumulatively, you belong to about 17 golf clubs and 14 different locales. And
1: yeah, but we are not out playing during the week like Matt Barry and Roman Harper and
0: I did not like hearing that the previous guest had just has already played 27
1: I think
0: holes.
1: They've been seeing the golf courses all over town.
0: Yeah.
1: So
2: it would be nice to have a schedule that would allow you to play some golf before you do a big game.
1: Yeah, speak of the you get your golf shoes
0: Greg,
1: on.
0: Still over there.
1: Greg, I mean, if Chase.
0: Greg, if you didn't have 9 jobs and 11 kids, it might be easier.
2: That's confirmed. All accurate. Golf has gone out the door for now. But it's football season, Paul. It's a fun time to give it up.
1: And speaking of which, do you think the sun waited till the exact moment we came on the set to come fry us?
0: Yeah, I mean, Sean and I will be at the dermatologist by 5 o'clock this afternoon.
1: God, our fair Irish complexion is being bombarded by TV lights and the sun. We were talking about, I think this is going to be a problem for college football going forward in future years. I mean, to be playing football games when it's 120 degree heat index is not healthy. And I don't think I'm one of these people, I guess, who believes climate change has happened and is real. And there is global warming. So I think it's going to be a problem going forward.
2: And to put like high stakes games early in the season, too. I mean, if you go out.
1: Have there been any of those? There haven't been many.
2: Not as many as
0: not
2: normal.
0: Tomorrow there's one right here, baby.
2: Tomorrow there's several. And of course, for a long time, it was the neutral sites. Yeah. You know, so you'd go play in Atlanta, you'd play in a dome, it's no big deal. Put it whenever you want. It's 1,000 degrees outside, it doesn't matter. It's 75 inside. But now with the importance of the home field and people ever trying to generate money and NIL, all this other stuff, more and more home and homes were created, and now in outdoor environments it becomes really hard for those teams that aren't used to it.
1: Nashville last week, we were looking longingly at that dome next door that's not quite ready. Could it please be ready? There's probably going to be air conditioning in that thing. That was about as hot as I've ever been in a booth.
2: Yeah, it was definitely up there.
1: And it pales in comparison to your set right now.
2: But correct.
1: The surface of the sun was not available for your show today, so here we are.
0: I would have dressed up if I knew the sun was going to be out. Let's start with Keelan Russell, because you live in Alabama. You know what everybody's saying. What did you see when you watched that game?
2: I thought it was a really solid first start. I mean, but it was a first start. Like, I can't emphasize that enough. There were a lot of times where he probably could have done something a little different, but he relied purely on physical ability to make the play, which is awesome. He has the ability. We know that. We've known that forever. Now it's about advancing as an actual quarterback. All right, when the guy's there, I don't have to pass up a guy that's open 5 yards downfield and favor a guy that might be open 20 yards downfield and a second or two later. So I thought it was a really solid start. We know he's got legs. We know he's got wheels. I think it's opened up some of the run game for Alabama, which was a huge problem last year. Now it's about continuing to progress and kind of taking what the defense gives you.
0: As you look at both sides of this game, and sometimes I don't know if you've talked to the coaches yet. You probably
1: yes, we have.
0: Okay, never know. Usually you're telling me I'm on my way when I ask you that question.
1: Yes, straight from our meeting with the Kentucky.
0: Let's talk about the Kentucky side. Stein's made a lot of news with things that have nothing to do with the game. What did you hear from him in relation to the actual contest?
1: I think he was pleased with the start. He should be. You know, if you watch the game against Youngstown State, they looked terrific from the first snap. You know, they looked like a well-coached team. They looked like a talented team. They played with a lot of energy. And I think the most important thing, we talked about this with Joe Sloan, the offensive coordinator. He said, you know, we went out and made sure we spent money on really good offensive linemen. And I think that showed up in the first week. And that'll be really important in the game tomorrow, obviously, playing, you know, against a up-step in class in Alabama.
0: And
1: you know what about Keelan Russell? Alabama's proven that can win a national championship with a quarterback who's not athletic at all.
0: So, or AJ McCarron?
2: The era has changed. But as far as Kentucky's concerned, for sure, as I just have to absorb the blow there for a second. From
1: you made that joke about yourself.
2: That's a completely fair joke, Russell.
0: You did, not only did you see it coming, I mean, somebody in Ohio saw
1: that. Right. Was a fastball a right down the middle.
2: From a mile away. But they looked so crisp last week, and with the new offense, new personnel, new offensive line, five new guys, none have ever played together. I thought it was just a very crisp performance. And while people will say, oh, it's Youngstown State, totally true, but Youngstown State's one of the better FCS teams in America with one of the better FCS players in America. The guy won the Walter Payton Award last year, and they held him in check in a big way. So I think there was a lot of progress made already in 1 week of the Stein era, and now a huge step up this week, but you got to love what they put on tape last week.
1: Did you notice Paul's iPad went away because it was so hot?
2: Overheating.
1: It was told to shut it off.
0: Didn't think that. I've been to Kentucky. I've had it freeze up here before, but never overheated.
1: Yeah, it's overheated.
0: I've got a question for you, off script and everything, but I'm sure at some point you've caught up on what happened at Michigan last week. And I'm just really curious, because you guys have had a lot of crazy things happen.
1: Yes.
0: As you're doing a game and suddenly that happens, what's the protocol for the broadcasters? What are you doing?
1: Now we know, because I think every broadcast group in America has received several emails. I'm sure you have, about what the procedures are. Now the NCAA has reminded everybody.
0: Right.
1: Here's how it's supposed to go. I've never seen that before. I don't know. You've been around as long as I have. I've never seen that specific episode before. And it was interesting, because when it first happened, the Big Ten put out their video with their explanation, and then the MAC said, okay, yeah, we buy it. Figured, okay, end of story. They got it right, even though it didn't look like it was right if you watched the game on TV. And then when you did a deeper dive, they didn't get it right. And I feel bad for Western Michigan. I feel bad for the MAC. I think John Steinbrecher did the right thing. He changed his mind once he had more information, which is the right thing to do, and try to get it overturned. Clearly that's not going to work if it hasn't been swatted down already, but they should have won the game.
2: What's unfortunate is there was a lot of things that we didn't know. I mean, I didn't know about any type of transmission delay between clock, that's the official clock. I'd always operated on the assumption, these are things you take for granted, I guess,
1: that they're all
2: in a broadcast room.
0: Yeah. It stands to reason, if you're watching it, if you're one of 5-10 million people watching on TV, that maybe that's exactly what is happening elsewhere. But now we've cleared it. It's kind of like everything else in college athletics. So new rule, whatever you thought was the rule is no longer the rule.
1: Yeah, and sometimes the rules just don't get applied correctly. And I think technology played a part in it. You'd like to think there's nothing nefarious about it. It would have been interesting to me if Western Michigan was the team throwing the ball in the end zone, where they put the time back on the clock. There probably, to me, should be national officials and national replay, rather than conferences still have their own groups that do that stuff. But it's a
0: good thing about Sean, though.
1: But every conference needs to go to the full transparency in replay, like the ACC did.
0: Right.
1: And now other conferences are getting there at varying speeds, but they all need to get to, we can listen in real time to the replays, the conversation that the officials are having with the replay people, and we can fully understand why they made the call that they made.
0: The good thing about Sean is that no matter what the protocol is, he's still going to comment on the officiating, isn't he, Greg?
1: Well, only, we talked about this today with some of our bosses. The Auburn-Georgia game that we did last year with the play at the goal line.
0: Right.
1: We talked about it, obviously, quite a bit, and people agreed and disagreed, and a lot of it apparently depended on how many pixels you had on your TV screen, whether you thought the ball got to the goal line or it didn't.
0: Do your bosses get nervous when you start saying all
1: this
0: stuff?
1: Yes, they do, quite frankly. It's the reason for the phone call this morning, as a matter of fact.
0: I was just glad to hear it. I'm glad to hear it.
1: But, my philosophy has always
0: Greg would
1: been
0: not do that.
1: We should
0: Greg's
1: be talking
0: an
1: about...
0: Cover. He's a star in the making.
1: He's a star.
2: I don't know about that.
1: But, we should be talking about, I try to talk about what I would be thinking about if I was sitting on my couch watching that on TV. Wait a minute. You know, like if we were watching the Michigan game live the other night, that's not a touchdown. The clock's at all zeros. The ball's still in the air. It's game over.
0: Would you have said that?
1: So we should be talking about, yeah.
0: I thought so.
1: Yeah.
2: He definitely would have.
0: And you would have said, but Sean, we're not really sure of that. And Sean, yeah, I know. The game's over.
1: And, well, and then again, you know, if the Big Ten had allowed, and I wasn't watching, I don't think it happened this way, but if the Big Ten allowed you to hear that conversation in real time, where they said, okay, you know, 18 started from out of bounds, he touches the ball, there's still a second on the clock, that's where we're going, everybody got it, good. I think everybody in real time would have been, okay, good, yeah, we see it, we understand it.
0: Your boss,
1: but when it comes out 2 hours later or whatever it was.
0: Get these guys off the set. I don't like where this conversation is going.
1: How's your iPad doing? I mean,
0: it doesn't matter. It's a company
1: iPad. This is
0: iPad.
1: Good now. You don't have to pay attention
0: to the format. If it blows up, I'll get another one tomorrow. Greg,
2: good
0: thank
2: to see you, buddy.
0: Sean, it's always great to see you.
1: Good to see you, Paul.
0: What a pleasure.
1: Keep being awesome.
0: We'll take a short break. We are back right after this.
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9: Here is our weather in Middle Tennessee. Saturday brings a 50% chance of showers and thunderstorms, mainly before 5 in the afternoon. Partly sunny with a high near...
8: Sports Network weather update.
9: Here is our weather in Middle Tennessee. Saturday brings a 50% chance of showers and thunderstorms, mainly before 5 in the afternoon. Partly sunny with a high near 90 and heat index values up to 97.

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4: And we're back in Lexington as football takes center stage. You hear a lot of chatter going on here, a lot of singing, but that noise is the Kentucky basketball coach Mark Pope being serenaded by nothing like basketball season, but it is football season right now.
5: We'll talk to Coach
4: in a minute. Chase Daniels joining us with Matt Berry. Chase, let's start here.
6: Yeah.
4: Because this is the game that these fans care the most about. There's a couple of big games tomorrow, but what do you look forward to the most in this particular game?
6: I mean, look, for me, it's Alabama, and it's Keelan Russell. Can he continue his hot start? Look, I heard Greg McElroy last second talking about the play of Keelan Russell. And for me, when Russell went out last week, it was definitely a first career start. There were some good, there were some bad, there were

0: in between. Who's going to step up other than Ryan Williams on the receiver side of the things? More importantly, Keelan Russell had over 80 yards rushing, and running back two and running back three didn't even eclipse 86 yards rushing either. So you can't have your quarterback be the number one rusher that game. And then you look at the opposite side, Will Stein, Kenny Minchie, everything that they're doing. To me, it's excellent. I think a lot of misdirection, a lot of NFL-style stuff, a lot of NFL-style plays. How does Bama's defense handle that? But Kenny Minchie, to me, played really well as well.
1: Yeah, I mean, here's what we've been talking about in the lead-up to tomorrow's show is this is not a Kentucky football roster. I mean, they've got guys on. They've got dudes, and Will Stein, one of the youngest coaches in America, he's brought some fire to this program. And typically, you could say, I think Alabama's won 8 in a row in this series. Typically, you know this, Alabama would schedule this game. There's a foregone conclusion. I don't think that's going to be the case tomorrow. I think Kentucky, with the roster they have, the excitement they have, the quarterback they have in Minchie, Paul, I'm excited for this one. I think it's getting a lot closer than people think, and I think Kentucky's going to be a team that's on the rise in this league because they've got buy-in from the head coach, they've got buy-in from the school.
2: Chase, let me get to the game that originally Michigan was favored in, and something happened. Let's get to that game because Oklahoma just feels like the team to pay attention to the most tomorrow. What are you looking for?
0: Yeah, I mean, look, the game Michigan versus Western, there's a lot of talk about the clock, all that stuff. I think Michigan looked good defensively. I thought they looked pretty poor offensively, if I'm being completely honest with you. And it all starts with the quarterback. Bryce Underwood, for me, he just didn't look comfortable. He didn't get up. He didn't play well enough. They had 3 turnovers offensively. They were -3 in the turnover margin, which is a huge stat. And then you look at defensively, like Brent Venables has to be licking his chops because Brent Venables is going to be blitzing left, right, all through the night. He's going to bring pressure on Bryce Underwood because that offensive line for Michigan has showed they cannot handle it. And so when you break that matchup down, I don't know, outside of takeaways, I don't know how Michigan is going to score more than 10 points. Like, I really don't. If Oklahoma can handle the football, not turn it over, and that's John Mateer, like, had 3 touchdown passes last week, had 1 3 touchdown pass game the whole year of last year. That offense is humming, but Brent Venables defensively, like Bryce Underwood, if they turn, I don't know how this line is like 6.5 or
1: five and a half.
0: I don't know what Vegas knows that we don't know, but this game to me is sort of a mismatch. I know it's at the Big House and that's worth 3 or 4 points, but to me it's got to be Oklahoma all the way.
2: Let me get close to home with you here. And Matt, last year on this weekend we were in Columbia.
1: Yeah.
2: And I kind of laughed when we first started thinking about it, but I did have a couple of friends who kept telling me, and I've been to Kansas City to the Tiger Club, and I've never really experienced anything quite as weird as that KU border war.
1: We were talking about it in the office with Marty and McGee, and I said, for people that, and you know it better than anyone, playing at Missouri, record-setting quarterback there, if you don't know it, it doesn't mean it's not good and it doesn't exist. Yeah. But people who know that rivalry and know how – it is a nasty, nasty – I can't wait to watch that tonight.
0: Here's the story, Paul, and you'll appreciate this. I went to the University of Missouri. Could have went anywhere. Went to the University of Missouri, though, and wanted to play for Gary Pinkle, Coach Yost, Dave Christensen, the offensive coordinator at the time. And I remember either our first or second team meeting – I told a story last night to the guys – where – we're in there. We're going over rules. You know, it's the first team meeting of training camp. I'm just like, yes, sir. I'm a freshman. The first thing or second thing out of Gary Pinkle's mouth, like totally out of the blue, we hate Kansas. I'm like, why? I'm like, yeah, we hate Kansas. It's just sort of ingrained in you. And it's one of those things where it is such, between those two states, the border war, it is such a massive, massive deal. It culminated with that 2007 Mizzou KU game. We were 2-4. The whole world was on there. Herb Street was calling it. Everyone was there. And I just think the fact that it went away was sad. The fact that it came back and Mizzou won last year is great. It's a big game tonight. I'm looking for Austin Simmons to have a big game. The one question mark, Paul, that I have is that O-line and D-line of Missouri. How do they end up holding up in SEC play? But this will be a tough game. I think Mizzou pulls away late.
2: Just a second left here, Matt.
1: Yeah.
2: Let me get your thoughts on the biggest game of the year so far in college football in Austin.
1: Ohio State and Texas, to me, is going to be the game that shapes the first half of the season. Yeah. Well, why is that? Because last year, Texas went into this game number 1. They didn't deserve to be number 1. but they did because of the star power. I think not only is Texas going to win this game, I think they're going to win it convincingly because I think Ohio State lost so much defensively. They got to go on the road, replace four defensive guys that were drafted in the top 30, Arch and his weapons. I think Texas makes a statement at home tomorrow night, plants their flag. They'll be the number one ranked team in the country after the Ohio State.
0: Let's go, Matt.
2: You sound like some clown that you do a Sunday morning podcast with.
1: Yes, seriously.
2: Yeah. Matt Berry, Chase Daniels, thank you very much. When we come back, the head basketball coach of the University of Kentucky will join us here.
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5: 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My name is Scott Van Pelt, host of SV Pod. 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
6: Sports.
5: Some.
6: Parenting?
5: I feel like that comes up a lot. I feel like most recently I've needed some help because I feel like my shortcomings there are evident. It's life stuff, you know, relatable content.
6: It's fun.
5: It's just two bald-headed goons just talking about nonsense a lot in a crowded podcast space. There's that one.
6: We're here.
5: Here we are.

0: Watsonville.
1: And we are back here and pretty fired up to say hello to Mark Pope. You got a few fans here.
2: It's Big Blue Nation. There's nothing like it in the world. It's amazing.
1: I want to start just talking a little broadly because this has been a chaotic week, and you're in the middle of that where you're about to start practice, and a lot of programs don't know who's on their roster right now. I'd really be curious just how you see it as the shepherd of the most prominent basketball program in America.
2: Yeah.
1: How do you deal with it?
2: Well, I mean, we're dealing with uncertainty all around, and so everybody's guessing, doing the best they can, being as competitive as they possibly can, trying to find every legal means to make their roster and their team as competitive as possible. What's been so encouraging to me, I'm telling you, so encouraging to me over the last 2 weeks, and we actually haven't been the beneficiaries of it. It's hurt us a little bit, but for the first time, we've seen the president stand up and empower Greg to be bold and actually get us to a place where there's clarity. I'm super proud of Greg. I think what he's done is he's showed that the SEC actually has the authority to actually make decisions that everybody is going to have to live by. And that's what every coach and player and fan America is asking for. So kudos to Greg. Kudos to the whole team of the SEC. Kudos to everybody that has pushed the envelope so we could get to clarity right now. And we have 100 hurdles that we have to chase in the future. We're chasing federal legislation right now. We're sending a group of coaches and players to Capitol Hill on Monday to kind of make a push there. But I'm seeing daylight in the fact that the SEC now has proven that they can get rules through a litigation process where there brings clarity to all of us. And kudos to Greg, man. It's super impressive.
1: And coach, not to belabor the point, but the perception would be of the opposite, that coaches just want any means possible. But describe your colleagues and others, because this is when you said that a minute ago, I was fairly surprised to hear.
2: Well, here's the challenge as a coach. As a coach, we have to be the most competitive people on the planet Earth.
1: Sure.
2: And to do that, you have to chase every possible means and avenue where you might gain an advantage, doing it legally.
1: Right.
2: What's been complicated now is there's been confusion about what is legal. Is it NCAA rules? Is it SEC rules? Is it court rulings? It's a moving target all the time. And so that's what I'm telling you. I might be an audience of one, but I am so encouraged by the fact that for once, the SEC stood up when the time was right and said, this is going to be the rule. It's very clear. The consequences of not abiding by this are going to be so incredibly severe. And they were able to maneuver through the legislative process, the litigative process, at least this far, with some success, where everybody right now in the league, I think, at least feels clear on a couple principles. And that's what every coach is desperate for. Just tell me the rules that I need to play for and let me be as creative as I can to build a roster and build a program the best I can within those rules.
1: So you'll take players, but you have to know what is right. You're not interested in doing what others have done. Say, okay, we'll go to court.
2: Well. So that's not the way we're playing it here at Kentucky. President has shown incredible leadership, and Jay just jumped into the fire and has given us real credible, clear direction.
1: Okay.
2: But what's, the cost is, as a coach, you're sitting around, for example, with the fifth year, the rollout of the fifth year was a cluster. It just was. And I'm not pointing any blame anywhere, but
1: you're being benevolent by calling it that.
2: It was hard. And so, as a coach, are you going to sit back and say, hey, I'm going to give everybody else a competitive advantage that I'm not going to explore because I don't actually know where the rules are coming from?
1: Exactly.
2: At least in our league right now, I feel like we know where the rules are coming from. They're coming from the NCAA, but mostly the imperatives are coming from the SEC, and that clarity is something that we're all welcoming.
1: Mark Pope with some remarkable comments here. Speaking of dealing with all these pressures, the season is around the corner. You're doing something next week, which I'm really glad to hear. You're putting the media on the spot. I've had coaches many years ago say the most people in the media probably couldn't describe a box and one, a zone. And I think they're correct. I've been in the media longer than almost anyone else. But tell us what you're going to do here, and I cannot wait to hear what when the shoe's on the other foot.
2: Well, we're doing media madness, so it's really good. So, listen, there may be nobody that's taken more shots from the media over the last several months than I have, but we're still working in tandem to make this sport great. And the truth is like we have media members that they tell the stories of our players. We'll always be great for that. So just in a really fun event, we're going to bring in – I think we have – maybe we're at 60 or 70 media members. Hopefully you'll come bring your team. It would be good for your group. And we're going to bring them in. We're going to run them through a practice. We're going to put them through drills. We're going to stat them out. We're going to have our players have a whistle and be coaching and teaching. And then – afterward, the most fun part is we're doing a full-fledged press conference.
1: Oh my goodness.
2: Where we put the media up on the podium and our guys and staff get to ask questions. Because I actually want our players to understand that there's more that goes into this media process than just showing up and eating the hot dog and asking a question. There's real work that goes into this. And so hopefully we could continue to build the relationship between our players and staff and BBN and the media, because we're all blessed by this game. We're all benefiting from this game, and right now is a time when all of us need to rally around to protect this incredible game and the greatest sporting event in the world, which is the NCAA tournament.
1: Now, it's too late for me to try to sell you on my basketball ability.
2: No.
1: That was my sport. I grew up a college basketball fan. I didn't find college football until I got to school. But I mean, I was a wicked outside coach.
2: I believe you were too.
1: You could do it all. But when is this? Thursday?
2: It's going to be Thursday. Yep.
1: Okay.
2: Thursday after practice.
1: Whatever we have scheduled Thursday, I don't even care. I'm going to be here. And I'm trying out for your team.
2: Hey, can we give it up to Paul for showing up to meet him? Let's go. That is awesome.
1: I mean, you hit a big shot last year in the NCAA tournament to keep it alive. And I think I could have done this.
2: Let's go. That is so fantastic.
1: Man. I'm speechless because this opportunity.
2: I'm glad you're coming. It'd be a great experience.
1: What about the team? Which is the most important thing? How do you feel? So, forget the media. What about the Cats this year?
2: I'm telling you what. And I've been on the road for the last 2 days because the recruiting period just opened. And so every gym, and we walked into 7 different gyms over 48 hours in states, coast to coast, and every single coach right now is feeling the joy of. We're kind of to the end of some of this chaos and madness, and we're remembering how fun it is to be in the gym just coaching our guys. We just finished a practice that was spirited. We have a special mix of guys that really fit the way we do things, and it's going to be a fun group. They're working hard to grow together, and it's going to be this is going to be a special run for our guys.
1: Well, I feel good about that. And Coach, listen, I'm supposed to be a hardened media guy. But what you've said here today is really remarkable, and I haven't heard another coach express those views, nor have I seen one really with the enthusiasm that you have brought to this program. I hope these folks appreciate what they have in you.
2: They do, man. This is the greatest fan base right here.
1: I don't know about you, but I'm kind of sensing another national championship here at UK, aren't you? Coach, thank you very
2: much.
1: What a pleasure. What a great. Mark Pope joining us here at the set. We have a lot left to do. We are just 1 hour in. The football coach, you guys have heard of him, Will Stein. He'll be here.
2: Yes, indeed. Let's give it up for Will. Give it up for Will, boys. Come on.
1: He only told the students to bring their own flask tomorrow. I brought one for the show. Tim Tebow, another pretty impressive person, will join us next.
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0: back in Lexington. What a exciting first hour that was, highlighted by Mark Pope joining us. And right now, we are going to try to continue it with Tim Tebow on what was a really pleasant, rainy, late fall day, and now it's back to summertime in Florida,
1: and
0: even though
1: extremely
0: we're
1: extremely humid. But you're doing good. You're not sweating that bad.
0: Well, not too well. Somebody on that show has to be low key, and when it comes to the sweat meter, that's one race you never lose.
1: I don't know. There's last week.
0: Yeah, we do have one other guy that.
1: Yeah, he's playing pretty good.
0: Yeah. Let's get to the
1: random
0: games.
1: But
0: there are so many amazing games. Let's start with here in Kentucky, because I know you've had a chance to look at both sides of this.
1: I'm excited. First of all, I just love what Will Stein does offensively. I love the way he sets up his offense. He's extremely quarterback friendly. Look at everywhere that he's been for the last decade or so, and it's such a quarterback friendly offense, and he makes it look so complicated to the defense, but it's actually pretty simple to his quarterback. I love the way that he gets his tight ends involved. I think last week his tight ends had 8 catches. You know, you had Skinner with 4, Rodriguez with 4, both over 50 yards, like an easy catches too. And they were one of the best last week at yards after a catch. This is a really interesting game because there's still so many unknowns about both of these teams. You know, the offensive line for Alabama, I think there's some question marks. Can they get a pass rush against Kentucky? I love all the misdirection Will Stein has with their offense, but I also think it's going to come down. Can Alabama's pass rushers get to Kenny Minchie? Because if he has time, I think this offense is able to come up with some explosive plays. And then also, the playmakers out wide for Kentucky, can they come up with some big plays down the field against a really good secondary of Alabama? Like, is it Kenny Darby? Is it Nick Anderson? Who's going to be that go-to guy in a clutch situation?
0: Yeah, this Alabama secondary is elite. Let me go to the other side, because every Alabama fan wants to hear what you have to say after having seen Keelan Russell 1 week.
1: Well, I think he's a freak of an athlete. He's so gifted. I think he throws a really good ball. I think the more he gets into SEC play, especially here tomorrow, he's got to play with some rhythm and timing and go through his progressions. Last week, I think he was fortunate to make a lot of plays with his legs by time and be able to make plays as an athlete. And I think he'll be able to do that throughout the season. But I also believe it's imperative for him to be able to play in rhythm. And I know he can. He throws an unbelievable ball. But he's also playing a very average team last week. And when the competition steps up, which it will tomorrow, like, you're not going to be able to make all of those plays. And I think that's really a question mark. Will he play in rhythm? I know he can. Will he play in rhythm? And I think for Kentucky, it is so vital to tackle in space. Keelan Russell, for one, all these receivers, I think Alabama's going to really try to get it out of his hands quickly, get it to some of those playmakers in space. So Kentucky has to do a really good job of tackling.
0: I remember many years ago we talked about you coming up to the stadium, and I think you've shattered a few records up here in the past. But explain what it's like for a young quarterback to go out and start a game on the road in the SEC.
1: Well, I remember in 2007 when we came here, they had just beat LSU in 3 overtimes. You know, I think game day was here. The crowd was crazy. Oh, yeah. It was a very hostile environment. This place can get really rowdy. It's not known for that, but they really need to be a threat, especially on third down in the red zone. They got to be able to help their defense in clutch situations. Keelan Russell and his second start, first start on the road, like, that's pivotal. It's got to be a hostile place. And I've played in it when it really was a hostile place. And I've been here other times. You've been here with me when they're playing Georgia, when Florida came to town, when Mississippi State was really good. And it's got to be one of those environments where you got to make a quarterback a little bit rattled.
0: I mean, I know it sounds almost cliche, but you're a young quarterback. You've never really had to deal with that. What are the most discomforting things a quarterback goes through?
1: Communication, being on the same page. Like, when you just can't hear yourself think and you're trying to communicate, did they get the signal? Did they understand the call? If I'm changing the protection to the offensive line, you got to make sure you literally have to run and yell in their ear when it's really, really loud. So communication is always the hardest thing.
0: for a young player, you know, that takes leadership. Quarterbacks have to be in control. What does it take to get over that hurdle? Because it can be challenging.
1: Having the other 10 guys look at you in the huddle and believe you're going to get it done.
0: Okay.
1: I think, you know, decision making is critical, but leadership and no matter what the situation, always having your team believe that you're the guy and you're going to get it done for your team.
0: Okay, that's one game, obviously. There are a couple of more I want to get your thoughts on. I know you've said a lot of positive things about Bryce Underwood in the past. Right now, very few people are saying anything good about him. We know how great he was coming out of Michigan, almost went to LSU, but what did you see last week, and what is he capable, what does he have to do to get rid of all that?
1: Well, first, you have to be able to run the ball. Like, you got to put him in better situations. And then I think he's got to play in rhythm and timing and go through his progressions. I think last week there was too many opportunities where he's forcing the football. Sometimes as a quarterback, especially one that's talented and there's a lot of pressure on you, you can't score a 21-point play. It's impossible. Like, and sometimes we say take what the defense gives you as like a bad thing. But I really believe that's vital. And I also think it's really important that they set him up for success. And against Oklahoma, one of the, if not the best defenses in the country, I also think you have to be aggressive. Because the way Brent Venables calls it, they are such an aggressive defense that you can't just nickel and dime them down the field. You got to have explosives. And Michigan's got to find a way to have those.
0: Let's talk about Ohio State at Texas. The narrative on the two quarterbacks here is we're talking about two of the elite in the country. You know them both.
1: Well, I think that's what people want to talk about. I don't think that's what it comes down to. I think the biggest question mark for me is how do the offensive lines play? Ohio State, I don't think their offensive line played great last week against Ball State, a very average team. It couldn't really run the football. Yes, a few explosive. That's because their backs are freaks. Like, you got to consistently be able to run the football. Put Julian Say in better situations. When you get mismatches on the outside, now that's where Jeremiah Smith can be a freak and one of the best athletes, if not the best player in college football. And you got to set him up in those situations. Let's also remember, the two times Jeremiah Smith has faced Texas, he hadn't had big games. And it's not really because of him. It's more because they didn't go to him a lot because Texas was focused on taking that away. I think that'll also be something Muschamp focuses, is saying, hey, we're not going to let Jeremiah Smith beat us. And if that's the case, you got to find production elsewhere. And I'm also really interested to see, against a really good opponent, how all the transfers, Cam Coleman, Hollywood Smothers, Relique Brown for Texas, how can they step up to be factors in this game? Because a lot of people want to put last year on Arch Manning, but yes, he could have played better, but I think it was more so around their guys weren't open. Like, you're looking at that. You pause the film, and I want to say, where do you want him to throw the football? Where do you want him to go with it? Like, that, their guys have to get open to win, and I think that's going to be an awesome matchup. I think two of the best minds in the game, Steve Sarkisian against Matt Patricia, round two. Like, as a college football fan, that's gold.
0: So much is said about Arch, and I mean, I've been involved in too many aimless
1: conversations
0: this week about that, but is the pressure, when you're in his shoes, and you've been in his shoes, or he's actually now in your shoes, what did you feel when you know everybody's saying you have to do this and that?
1: I think that's real. Like, it's hard to block out that noise, and I think you need the right people around you to help you. You know, I really believe, and I think I've said this before, that you don't get to control who speaks about you, but you do get to control who you let speak into you.
0: Right.
1: And for someone that everyone is speaking about him in Arch, I think he's done a masterful job of trying to handle it with grace, with poise, with integrity. But you also control who you're letting actually speak into you, you know? And that's where you need wise counsel, your coaches, your family, your loved ones. Like, not just, you know, us or fans speaking into your life and listening to all that noise. And just truly block that out and focus on the task at hand. The smallest common denominator, the thing you've done thousands and thousands of times, now you just got to do it a little bit better. That's all.
0: I mean, it's just the repetition.
1: The repetition, trying to block out the noise, but also those people around you, they're either adding to the noise or they're adding to support and the confidence and the inspiration and the love. And that's such a big difference. I can't harp on it enough.
0: We've been talking to Tim Tebow. We'll head out to Austin in just a moment and talk to somebody who has been quite a prominent person this week. He even got named in a lawsuit. We'll ask Holly Rowe about that.
1: Oh, Holly. What's up, Holly? I miss you. Good to see you.
0: We'll be right back. We'll head to Austin. Thank you, Tim.
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8: Amber and Ian.
11: 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I mean, we know these negotiations have two sides of the story. And where was Baker going to go? 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Where the hell were the Bucs going to go and find a quarterback that's so much better than Baker Mayfield?
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0: The Paul Feinbaum Show is back, presented by Zaxby's. 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
1: In beautiful Lexington on what has turned into a spectacular late summer day. And we say hello to you, and it's time to move from here to Austin, Texas. Time for Bring Your Flavor, brought to you by Johnsonville. And Holly Rowe joins us, of course, part of the coverage tomorrow night. Holly, great to see you. Good afternoon.
2: Good afternoon. How are you?
1: Great. Before we get to Austin, how was that experience in Baton Rouge?
2: It was absolutely chaotic and beautiful and fun. You know, I always keep this little decibel meter on my phone, and the loudest game I had recorded ever on that app was 120 decibels, which is louder than a New York subway train. And in Tiger Stadium on Saturday night, my decibel meter got up to 129.7 decibels. The little chart that I have says you get the loss of the hearing loss or the death of hearing starts after 130 decibels. So it was almost dangerous to be in Tiger Stadium on Saturday.
1: And Holly, obviously the game was over very quickly, but when something like that happens, and I know it's almost cliche, but nothing has really changed from an atmosphere standpoint. Does that change where you go and what you do?
2: Oh, absolutely. I think that the atmosphere, you know, we've been to Baton Rouge a lot. I've been working in that stadium for over 30 years. I don't know if I've ever seen it like I saw it on Saturday night. I think all the hype around Lane and all the excitement, the players that they've had back, I just think it was a different, special place. And now we turn the page and we come to Texas, and they're expecting, you know, record numbers of people on the sidelines. This town is chaos here. So we're going from one crazy town to another crazy town in the SEC, and it's pretty exciting this week.
1: And Holly, the bottom line is that tomorrow the amount of people watching will be enormous, and they're watching to see the game. But it is also fun for us schmoes at home to see some of the celebrities and all. So how does that work from a crew standpoint? I realize if somebody is down there, you may or may not talk to them, but it does become part of the scene, though, doesn't it?
2: It really does become part of the scene, because like there's so many games that you're just standing on the sideline and I look over, I'm like, oh, hey, what's up, Matthew McConaughey? You know, like you just really become friendly with these people on the sideline because they're so into the game. We were just meeting with Steve Sarkisian, and he's telling us that Drake is probably going to be here. I mean, we're going to have really high level celebrities here, some of the best in the game. So it's pretty cool to see everybody so excited about this game. And you know, of course, Ohio State's coming in here with a big chip on their shoulder, and so is Texas, two teams that were disappointed with how their seasons ended and really revamped their rosters and coordinators. So both teams, you know, you can look at this as like it's a pre-playoff game, because whoever wins this game, this is going to matter a lot with seedings, how they make the playoffs, the points that they look at in the committee room to see who's going to get in or out. So this is a huge game for a lot of reasons.
1: I realize when you're one of the most famous music stars in the world, you don't have to have a reason for anything. You just do it. But is there, because I talked to Drake years ago when he and Johnny Manziel were friends. He even wrote a song about him, I think. But what is there a connection between Drake and what we're seeing tomorrow night?
2: I don't know if I don't think there's a true connection other than he's probably just a fan of Sark and how cool he is and how cool their programs are. But Drake likes to go with winners. You know, he was attached with Kentucky basketball for a long time, and he tends to migrate towards the winners. So I think that must be a good sign for the Texas fans.
1: This is not official, but Jamari tells me that he has picked up some information that he may be doing a remix with Ella Langley on Choosing Texas, which has been the number one song.
2: What?
1: That is just what I am hearing.
2: So he's in town doing a remix with Ella Langley?
1: Well, he may not
2: be
1: doing it yet.
2: That would be the biggest news you've ever broken on this program, if that is true.
1: Well, this is why I would never be a good reporter. I want to make sure people know. I don't know if it's confirmed or not. I don't know if it's true, but that is one of the theories, at least, making the rounds. But I will leave it up to you to confirm it. And they may not be doing
2: it
1: there, but they may be. Maybe he just wanted to see what Texas looked like before he got in on a song. I don't know. By the way, I don't know why you'd want to do a remix of a song that's still number one.
2: Right. It's the hottest song in the world right now, but you can make it even better. And it could cross over to a different audience with Drake. So I am going to start working on those details. But if that's true, I think that song could go even more worldwide because that expands the audience. You know, Drake has a very different following for the most part than Ella Langley. So that'd be really cool.
1: And I do know this. I can say this authoritatively. Ella was in Auburn last Friday night where she went to school. So
2: I had all this football information ready for you, and we're talking about Drake. I this is not what I planned this hit was going to go like today, Paul.
1: Well, Holly, after the last 7 days, and you're well aware of what's been going on, I've tried to get my mind off of all this other stuff, and this is how weird I am. But let's talk about what you have been digging into before we completely lose you here. But what stands out is your preparation is almost complete.
2: The line of scrimmage stands out. So I was able to go up to practice in Columbus on Tuesday. Ohio State's defensive front is legit. They are deep. They are fantastic. And then we went to the Texas walkthrough this morning, and they are just as good. Will Muschamp, the new defensive coordinator at Texas, was telling us they can roll 9 different guys in on the defensive front. And Steve Sarkisian said rolling players in is something that you will see in this game because it's expected to be really hot at kickoff and throughout the course of this game. So he told us a really cool stat. I think they rolled in 56 players on offense in the first half last week. So look for Texas to really be rolling guys in, see if they can keep them fresh down the stretch in this game, because we're expecting to, 96-90, it could feel a lot hotter down on the field.
1: And I haven't been in Columbus, but how are you? I'm in Lexington right now, and when I got here, which is closer to Columbus than Austin, it was about 70 degrees. It felt like mid-fall, but at this moment it's now mid-summer with the sun out and the humidity. Was it the same in Columbus? I guess what I'm trying to say is, how prepared are they for this type of heat?
2: They're prepared. It was really hot in Columbus. They have had a crazy summer. But while I was there, they had rain at practice, and we were outdoors. It would rain, and then it would kind of cool down a little bit. And then as soon as it stopped raining, it felt like you were in a steam room or in a sauna, like just dripping sweat, really hot. So I think the Buckeyes are going to be very well prepared. They've been really smart with their preparation all week. I've just been texting with them and their team nutritionist to talk about their hydration plan going into this game. So they'll be really smart about it. But, you know, they look good, and they have good depth. They have excellent depth at running back, wide receiver. Their offensive line has some excellent depth, as does their defensive front, like I mentioned. One other thing to consider in this game, Paul, is a lot of the top players on this Ohio State roster are from the state of Texas. So they have guys that are looking to step up. And you know how it is when you play against your home state school, you always want to make a good name for yourself and show some pride, make your friends and family proud. So I'm expecting some guys like Devin McEwen. He is a terrific wide receiver for them in the slot. You'll see their middle linebacker, who's the new starter for them. Peyton Pierce is from this area, as is their cornerback, Devin Sanchez. And it comes down to a game-winning field goal. Their kicker, Connor Hawkins, is from Texas. So look for these Buckeyes that have some ties to the state of Texas looking to make a name for themselves.
1: Holly, always a pleasure. We cherish these moments. We thank you for coming on.
2: I'll have an update for you next week on Ella and Drake. Homework is accomplished.
1: I cannot wait, because we were part of maybe one of the biggest musical stories of the year. Holly Rowe joining us from Austin. We're in Lexington, and we have a lot more to do.
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5: Here is our weather in Middle Tennessee. Saturday brings a 50% chance of showers and thunderstorms, mainly before 5 in the afternoon. Partly sunny with a high near 90 and heat index values up to 97. South wind around 5 miles per hour becoming west. New rainfall between a tenth and quarter of an inch, higher in thunderstorms. Saturday night, patchy fog after 3, otherwise partly cloudy with a low around 70. Sunday, patchy fog before 9, then sunny with a high near 94, and heat index values up to 101. 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
8: Welcome back. We are live in Lexington. What a busy afternoon this has been. We're talking to Mark Pope and so many other people. Holly, we now check in with Tom Hart, who in this game, not getting a lot of attention. Arizona State, a playoff team from a year ago, 2 years ago, Sam Levitt and everything, at A&M. Tom, good afternoon. I'm not telling you anything you don't know, but I think a lot of people where I live, and we've been talking about things other than this game. Good afternoon.
9: Hey, Paul. How are you doing? How's Lexington treating you?
8: I just talked to Mark, and I promised the fans a national championship here, so they're happy.
9: Well, it's nothing they don't expect already, so that makes a lot of sense. I mean, they should win the national championship in basketball every year if you ask them. I agree as far as this game is concerned, and if you'd like do a deeper dive into it, what I think is fascinating is Kenny Dillingham is an offensive-minded coach. He is a wizard. He's a quarterback whisperer. He knows how to get creative. They go for it more on fourth down than most games. I think the fifth most in the country since he got there. And Mike Elko, we'll talk about Marcel Reed, I'm sure, but Mike Elko and his third down defenses are almost untouchable. So, like, this is your typical offensive wizard against a defensive mastermind. And let's not be mistaken. There's a ton on the line for A&M in this game, right? I mean, your goal is to make it to the playoff, and you're coming off of an 11-win season last year. You can't afford to slip up against a team like Arizona State. And from ASU's perspective, this is a massive game for the Big 12, for their entire conference. We know how these non-conference games work early in the season, right? Like, people are going to be watching Minnesota and Mississippi State to see how does the Big 10 match up. To me, this is kind of the same deal. How good is the Big 12? Well, how good is Arizona State? Can they go into Kyle Field in front of 107,000 people and not be intimidated?
8: Well, let's talk about Marcel Reed. I don't know what you can draw from the first game, but he came in to the season with a lot of question marks because of the way the last season ended.
9: Yeah, and I think it's fair to have those question marks because it's fair to have those types of expectations here at Texas A&M. The bottom line, though, is that he's got his name all over the A&M record book. He's, you know, top 10 in touchdowns and yardage and all of this stuff. And Mike Elko has done a tremendous job of being front and center, supporting his guy and saying he doesn't get enough credit. He's much better than most people think. So I asked him specifically in our meetings this afternoon, what is the general public or the college football media missing about this? And he said, listen, everybody can take a quarterback's game from week one and say he missed this pass, he missed that pass. But he makes up for more mistakes for the rest of the team with his legs than a lot of other quarterbacks. He said, so you got to think about it, not just as Marcel Reed, a dropback passer. That's an unfair comparison. It's Marcel Reed, the total package. In fact, they had a bust early in that game where there was an offensive line miscue up front. Most quarterbacks take a loss in that. Instead, he tucks it. He picks up a first down. He's like, instead of us facing, you know, second and 14, we've got first and 10 because he just scrambled for one and he was able

0: to use his legs. And so I think if you look at Marcel from the perspective of total package, what does he give us? Man, he's plenty good. However, it's also fair on the other side of the coin to say, if A&M's going to realize its goals, which is either an SEC championship, certainly college football playoff, and maybe chase a national title, how can Marcel Reed get them there? Like, it's on his shoulders to be the difference maker for this team. And so it's also fair, I think, to expect more growth in the passing game from him.
1: Certainly, Tom, most feel A&M gets past Arizona State. If they don't, and they've got really serious problems. But as you well know, their schedule starts to get really tricky. LSU a couple of weeks from now, and that's just part of the story. We don't know what Missouri is going to look like. We'll find out in a couple of hours. Alabama, South Carolina. Just looking at that, that's a mouthful, that schedule.
0: And what happens, Paul, if, and not to play to the base that's behind you right now, but what if Kentucky comes out tomorrow and knocks off Alabama, right? What if they're good enough to beat Alabama at home? Is Will Stein's team good enough to win those types of games every week? They got a lot of eggs in the basket with Alabama coming to town. He wants everybody to sneak in a flask and, you know, show up early and give the Bama guys a hard time. But if they show up next week with that win in their pocket and a lot of momentum, then it changes next week's game as well. But here's, you hit the nail on the head. First of all, A&M is a 2-touchdown favorite in this game. Secondly, they don't lose at home to unranked non-conference teams, right? You have to go back to the Appalachian State game years ago, which was a disaster. They have a massive advantage playing in front of the 12th man, which, by the way, will be the largest crowd Arizona State has ever played in front of. In fact, the only time ASU's ever played in front of crowds 100,000 plus was their two trips to the Rose Bowl, one of which was against Jim Harbaugh in Michigan. Other than that, I think they played in front of 97,000 at Georgia maybe 20 years ago. So it'll be a challenge for them. The heat's probably not going to be a challenge for the guys from the desert. The early start won't be a challenge for them. They practice in the morning. All of that kind of goes without saying. To me, the biggest question mark in this game is a guy that hits home with a lot of folks who's standing behind you right now. It's Cutter Bowley. The Kentucky transfer home road splits were drastically different when he was at Kentucky. His first road start in the SEC, he goes to South Carolina in front of a packed house. He turns it over on 2 of 3 possessions. One was a strip sack fumble return for a touchdown. Offense came back on the field. 2 plays later, he throws a pick six. Now, that was freshman Cutter Bowley. Has he matured enough to now show up wearing a different uniform in front of 100,000 and not let those types of plays compound against them? And I, to me, that's where this game will be decided.
1: Finally, you're a Missouri graduate, as I have learned once or twice. This game tonight, and I don't need the border war history, because I got to experience it last year being out there. But in terms of the football, what can you tell us about Eli Drinkwitz's team as they go on the road tonight?
0: Hold on. You can't just kick the history to the side.
1: I know it all. I don't want to hear it. Do you want to hear any more about the border war? Michael Bratton's here.
0: Everybody wants to hear about it.
1: I want the audience to see him. And he is, you got to get right behind me, Brad. Brad, I asked, nobody can hear you, but I asked you, Michael Bratton, do you want to hear any more about the border war?
2: No.
1: Okay. Thank you, okay. Michael.
0: Okay, well then, this Missouri team won't be what it's going to be until Ahmad Hardy gets healthy. And the fact that he hasn't seen the practice field is a real concern for Missouri and for Eli Drinkwitz. Like, he's got to have the run game able to go. Will it be good enough to beat Kansas? Yeah, I think it will be. But then again, I could be accused of bias here and there. Pepper Rodgers flashed the peace sign to Dan Devine in 1969. Dan Devine returned half of the peace sign. Like, this is what this rivalry was about. When they first started playing on the gridiron, there were Civil War soldiers standing on each sideline that had fought against each other. Like, it's a real, true border roar. Don't let the political correctness fool you.
1: Well, in all seriousness, I found this out myself the hard way. I told the story about 10 years ago, but I was invited to speak my first year at the SEC Network when we were still accommodating, Tom. You know, if somebody called, oh, sure, we'll help you out. We need to get this network off the air. And I went to Kansas City to speak to the Flying Tigers Club, whatever it's called. You know what I'm talking about. And we weren't on TV yet. The network had not launched. This was in February. The radio show I was doing was in Kansas City, Kansas, and I asked my host. He would not take me there. I had to get somebody else to take me across the border.
0: Norm Stewart famously would tell his bus drivers, you fill up with gas on the Missouri side. We're not giving that state a single dime. But I think another thing I talked to Norm about a couple years ago, we're talking about this rivalry. What I think you'll see tonight, and I know it's on another network, it's not on our air, but I'll certainly be watching. I asked Norm, I said, what makes the difference? And like, why is this rivalry, why is this game so important? And you could apply this to a lot of different rivalries, right? He said, well, it's simple. Great players play greater and good players play great. It's the intensity of the rivalry that gets everybody excited for it, because it means more to everybody. And even in this world of the transfer portal and guys trading uniforms every year, they may not be fully aware of it, although I'm sure both teams are educating their guys. But there'll be an intensity in the building that you normally don't get for a team from another conference. So to me, whether it's this or any other rivalry, take your pick, right? It's what makes college sports great, right? I mean, nobody gets that really tuned up for, Lakers, Clippers. Who cares? This is the stuff that matters to the fan bases.
1: Tom, you know I was kidding you. Tom Hart joining us.
0: You should ask about the Kentucky-Louisville rivalry. See if anybody wants to throw L's down.
1: I remember the first time they played in basketball in however many years, in 1983 in the NCAA tournament. I think I may have covered that game. Hey, thank you. Thank you very much, Tom Hart.
0: Paul, great to see you. Thanks, bud.
1: We will be back. We'll head and find out what's happening with the Oklahoma Sooners in just a moment.
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1: And we are back. Eddie Radosovich joining us, covering the Oklahoma Sooners as they play a huge game tomorrow. Eddie R., just your buddy Bratton was here a minute ago. He was asking about you. He said, the last time we saw you, you were crashing Georgia's shot. So I don't even know why you're on the show, but welcome anyway.
2: Paul Feinbaum, how are we? It's good to hear from you. A lot going on here in Ann Arbor. I'm coming to you live from the Sooner Scoop Mobile Unit. But as you said, massive game for Oklahoma coming up to tomorrow.
1: So tell us about the scene there, because I mean, I'm in Lexington, which certainly is excited about Alabama, but I mean, does anybody there even know it's football season? I mean, we're talking about the University of Michigan.
2: I did see Mike Boynton earlier, national championship coach. Obviously, was at Oklahoma State for a while and had to holler at him. But yeah, like I think that there's a certain confidence that maybe I wasn't expecting from Michigan fans going into tomorrow. But at the same time, I think the story for us just walking around town today was how many Oklahoma fans have made the trip. This reminds me a little bit of when Oklahoma went down to Notre Dame in 2011. There is a ton of Oklahoma fans. And certainly this is a trip that I think a lot of people circled when they put the schedule out, you know, 4 or 5 years ago that they were going to do this and have the home at home. There was a lot of Oklahoma fans that circled this trip, and there's a lot of Oklahoma fans that have made their way up to Detroit and Ann Arbor. So looking forward to it. It's and as you said, I think Michigan's going to have a little bit more better punch, if you will, than they did last week against Western Michigan. So I'm very excited because I think this is a really good test for Oklahoma going into what's to come with a trip to Georgia, a trip down to the annual about down at the Cotton Bowl in Dallas. So very excited to see what this Oklahoma team's all about come tomorrow.
1: Let me ask you just about the flow of the week, because those of us over here have been obsessing about the clock and all the things that did or didn't go right. From an OU's perspective, how did that story play, and does it matter?
2: Yeah, you know, with Oklahoma playing on Friday night, there was a lot of Oklahoma fans who were able to watch the entirety of the game at the Big House last week, watching it and thinking, oh, no, there's no way that they could lose this at halftime. And then you get later on into the second half, and it becomes a little bit more of a reality. I think, though, the way that they won the game, I kind of wondered, is that an opportunity for Michigan to be able to take a deep breath? You're still 1-0. Go into week two and really try to make a statement against an Oklahoma team that's obviously trying to do the same thing. So it's been interesting. I think that, you know, talking to the players on Monday night, Peyton Bowen kind of kicked it off by talking about this is a big game for Oklahoma, just to see kind of where they're at before they head into SEC play. So it's been interesting. It's been a little weird. I think that, you know, from an Oklahoma perspective, the national conversation around Oklahoma and expecting them just to come up here and have a cakewalk, I don't think that is certainly in the Oklahoma locker room. It's certainly not on the Oklahoma beat, just in terms of what we envision tomorrow to be against Michigan. So it's been interesting, but at the same time, I think that the idea of Oklahoma come to the Big House for the first time ever, there's a historical perspective within this Oklahoma-Michigan matchup. You felt it a little bit a year ago when they came down to Norman, and I certainly think it's still there, because Michigan could certainly turn their season somewhat around, I guess, improve on the 1-0 that they are right now. And I think for Oklahoma, it's more about making a statement, saying that they are a really good team. We've been saying all week around the Scoop offices, Oklahoma's a good team if they can win on Saturday. It's just another kind of notch in the belt moving into what is going to be an even tougher SEC schedule.
1: Would it have been better if Oklahoma had lost, if Michigan had lost a game, Eddie? They won the game, and we all think they lost it. I mean, I realize we won't know until maybe 3:30 tomorrow afternoon the impact that that had on the Michigan team, but give it a shot.
2: No, I think that Oklahoma knows that they're going to get their best punch. I think that that's something Brent Venables talks about quite a bit, just in terms of when Oklahoma comes to town, that's the biggest show that usually for a lot of places in the Big 12, certainly, that was going to be the biggest show that comes to town all season. So I think in a way you kind of get used to it covering Oklahoma. It's going to be a big game no matter what, wherever they go. They know that they're going to get the best punch from a team, from whoever the opposition is. And I certainly think that they're going to get that tomorrow, especially in the first quarter. Oklahoma, if they can sustain a couple of the attempted knockout blows earlier, trying to stay in the game, I think that Oklahoma just needs to sustain some success early, and then you put a little bit more doubt in a Michigan fan base that I think is a little bit angsty going into this, especially with the Bryce Underwood. I don't know if it's the controversy or the Whittingham comments. It just seems like there's some interesting angles going into this, and an Oklahoma defense that feels like they had a lot of success against Bryce Underwood a year ago.
1: And finally, in the final minute or so, there's been such a tug of war on OU expectations. We learned a little bit Friday night. We'll learn a lot more tomorrow. But just where are you? Because a lot of people think they're a 9-3 team. That was where I landed. Others think maybe they're as good as anybody in the SEC. The schedule has always been the bugaboo here. Michigan, even giving Michigan a win, it's treacherous after that.
2: Yeah, I think everybody, when you talked about the Oklahoma schedule going into the beginning of the season, it was, I think Oklahoma is going to be a really, really good team. I think they get back to a college football playoff, but the schedule. And this is just another kind of the notch on the belt. I think that you got to get through this, and if you can, you're all of a sudden 2-0, and then the big boys come with Georgia and Texas and the rest of the SEC schedule over the next couple of weeks. This first five games, as we've talked about, Paul, very important for Oklahoma, but if they can get through this one, I think it's a little bit more easy to navigate going into Athens here in 2 weeks. But it's, again, I think Michigan's going to give them a real opportunity or a real shot tomorrow. Can Oklahoma sustain that? And I think from a leadership standpoint, they've been saying all the right things. Now it's about going out there and showing it.
1: Eddie R. coming from Ann Arbor. Eddie, tell all my Oklahoma friends hello, okay?
2: Hello.
1: Boomer.
2: Hello. I will tell them.
1: Boomer.
2: We got to, hey, I'm not doing video tomorrow for the first time in 15 years. Michigan, these people, they're crazy. But it's going to still be fun. A big house trip. It's going to be pretty memorable.
1: Thank you, Eddie. We'll talk to you soon. Eddie joining us from Ann Arbor. We are live in Lexington, halfway home. Don't forget Will Stein an hour from now. We've already had Mark Pope. All the hits we are having right here as Ryan McGee joins us next.

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21: They're pathetic. 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You're storming the field after you beat Western Michigan? It was the most ridiculous. First of all, you didn't really beat Western Michigan. 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
21: it doesn't even matter to me.
20: What?
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0: the Water Tower in Kentucky. Weekend is here. Excitement building, and Ryan McGee drops in, and Ryan, just another one of those garden variety weeks.
1: Oh, yeah, it's just good to see you, Paul. I even wore my blue shirt. I usually am a little more careful about, like, what colors I wear when we go places. But I was like, you know what? I got the blue shirt. I'm just going to wear it to Kentucky and, you know.
0: Yeah, I mean, I don't think this state is the bluegrass state. I don't think it's a big deal to wear blue.
1: No.
0: I certainly did.
1: It's the bluegrass state. So here we are. We look good. So, yeah, but I was excited to be here. I was thinking about it when I was flying in back when it was Commonwealth Stadium. The first time I came here was in the early 90s with the football team in Tennessee, and there wasn't much to it. Like, the stadium was not great, and the crowd wasn't great, and they were kind of in a tweener zone before Tim Couch and after Bill Curry. And then, like, now this is a great place to watch football. Like, it's, you know, they built something, I think. And maybe they'll be loud on Saturday.
0: Let me get your thoughts on everything that has happened this week. It was a week where we clearly in the SEC went to DEFCON 1. We've never been here before. From somebody who certainly understands the history of the league, how would you characterize what we saw?
1: I tell you what was really interesting was being in Baton Rouge. I keep wanting to say Oxford because we were talking to Lane Kiffin, and it's not Oxford's Baton Rouge, but being in Baton Rouge last Friday, because Marty and I are sitting in Lane Kiffin's office on Friday, and then we did our show from his office on Saturday. And what was really striking to me was the difference in the building from one day to the next, because, you know, on Friday morning, they're kind of coming off the Attorney General and the Governor and, you know, cold bowl of gumbo and all that stuff. But I think the reality of it all started to settle in. Okay, what is this actually going to look like if the coach is suspended? What's it actually going to look like if so-and-so? And do you think they would really kick us out of the league? And so I think the reality of, you know, us versus the world versus, you know, the world might win if we do this. To me, the difference between Friday to Saturday to Monday to Tuesday was really interesting to watch. But historically, I mean, I don't – the best I could come up with, and I think I said this on Nation on Saturday, was, I mean, you lived it, but when Philip Fulmer didn't show up at Media Days and it looked so bad, the aesthetics of it looked so terrible, and then the commissioner got everybody in a room and said, even if you don't agree, publicly we need to look like we agree. And this was the first time I felt like that had – everyone lost sight of that, you know, and now it feels like it's back by force anyway. And at least publicly, you know, if you really want to be the SEC, then everybody needs to be on board with it.
0: But the Fulmer thing is as dramatic as it was, because it was at Media Days, it was a civil case in Alabama where they were trying to subpoena the head football coach of Tennessee, accusing him of.
1: Right.
0: I mean, it was a big deal, but the fact was, this was a little bit, not a little, it was dramatically different, where you had 15 presidents looking at LSU and saying what they did.
1: Everyone was in agreement on it. But what I'm talking about the way it looked back then. Because remember, it was, well, Fulmer said this about Alabama, so-and-so said this about LSU. And then Roy Kramer was like, everybody needs to at least act like they get along.
0: Right.
1: And so, yeah, when it's 15-1, again, it's so Louisiana, right? On paper, that seems cool and circle the wagons and, you know, us versus the world and all that. But then when you wake up on Saturday morning and realize, oh, we might lose this, then I think the reality of it just became too much. And I give credit to a lot of to people that dug in on it because
0: Where do you think we are now?
1: I mean, now it's repairing relationships, I guess, and I don't think that's about the coaches. I don't think that's about Lane Kiffin and everyone else.
0: Is it even over is my question.
1: I don't think it is. Because
0: how can you repair a relationship if it's not over?
1: Right. Well, everyone's going to have to sit in meetings together, and everyone's going to act like they're all getting along. You know, to a much lesser degree, you know, I've lived in the Carolinas my whole life. My dad was an ACC football official. You know, you had this stuff with Clemson and Florida State. We're going to leave the league. I still don't think they had anywhere else to go.
0: Right.
1: But we're going to leave the league until we get our cut. And now you got to go sit in the meetings with the people that you just said that weren't worthy to sit in the same room with you. So it's going to be a very interesting sociology experiment over the next, I think, for years.
0: What else have you been up to?
1: You know, trying to act like I was ready for football because it got here, and I don't think that I was. We were obviously in Baton Rouge last week. We're going to be, you know, I think Marty and I are going to go to Oxford next week. I'm ready to get that game over with. But whatever happens with it, I'm ready to get the LSU Ole Miss thing. I want to see what happens, but I'm also eager to get to Sunday morning because I feel like we've been talking about that game now since Thanksgiving weekend last year. I'm ready to get that thing played.
0: Ryan McGee joining us here. We appreciate it. We'll see you guys tomorrow morning on Marty and McGee. We'll take a short break.
1: We're going to talk about Bobby Dye tomorrow, right?
0: Can't wait.
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0: The Paul Feinbaum Show is back, presented by Zaxby's. Just like a plate of Zaxby's famous fingers, we're serving your college football takes hot and fresh. Talked to him right after he landed. He comes over from Michigan State, but that's just a small part of the story. He spent 6 years in Tuscaloosa as the executive deputy director, so I start there because Alabama's in town, in case you haven't noticed.
1: I haven't seen anybody here. No, it's all blue, Paul, all blue here, and I appreciate you wearing your blue today. Oh, very kind
0: absolutely.
1: Of you.
0: Absolutely. And I've been waiting a long time to wear this, so I finally got it out.
1: That's good.
0: Before we even get to Kentucky, I do want to talk there, but your years in Tuscaloosa, certainly you've been a lot of places in your young career, but that had to be pretty significant.
1: Yeah, it was, you know, a great period of time for me, you know, spending time with Coach Saban, learning from Greg Byrne, and being part of the best conference in the country. You know, I got a chance to get to know Greg Sankey during that period of time, and, you know, his leadership of our league is really tremendous, and I think at the end of the day, I'm so glad to be back, and a lot of that has to do with how awesome my time was previously.
0: And just I mean 40 years from now, people will be asking you, okay, Jay, you did this and that, and but what was that experience like with Saban? I mean, that's just the way it goes.
1: He's a tremendous leader, set a tremendous standard, and being in the office each and every day and around that, you know, there's a lot to that.
0: And there's also a lot to Greg Byrne, whose reputation is certainly extraordinary. But you've been a number of places. You've been at Georgia Tech. You were at Michigan State. You went to school and were part of a national championship team in Chapel Hill. I mean, you kind of crossed over there, didn't you?
1: You know, I'll just say this is a much better shade of blue.
0: We'll let the fashion designers debate that, but let's talk about this weekend and what weekends like this mean to a campus like this, because we had one of the student reporters on a couple weeks ago, and I'm just going to quote her. She said it's going to be the most exciting atmosphere we have had here, at least since I've been here, and I can attest, really, in a very long time.
1: Yeah, well, I think it's a reflection. I mean, a couple of things, Paul. One, you know, we only get seven of these. And I think it's such an awesome opportunity to celebrate college football, but also to celebrate the University of Kentucky. And, you know, I think it's a reflection of the momentum around the football program, around our basketball program, and our entire athletic department. You know, we're navigating crazy times in college athletics, but you know, it'll be on full display. They're here today. BBN is making themselves well. But they really are a difference maker, Paul. And, you know, these weekends, we get to bring them all together. When Commonwealth Stadium is full, or Kroger Field is full, it's the third largest city in the state of Kentucky. And so, at the end of the day, I like to party with all of our fans there on Saturday. It'll be a blast. We'll get to celebrate. And, you know, bringing everybody together for this common purpose is awesome.
0: And when you have a weekend like this, you just said you only get a handful, and you know, some are bigger than others, even though you don't want to say that. I will. It's hard to think about one bigger than Alabama coming in at this point in the season when there's so much unknown, but there's also so much optimism. How do you take advantage of that?
1: Well, I think you look at it's on the field. Certainly, you know, Coach Stein has got the guys in a really great position. I love our approach. I love the energy he's brought. I love the way we're positioned. I love the way we've recruited and built a really good roster. I think you take advantage of it by having as many people back as you possibly can. And, you know, I think our team, both inside the athletic department, we're working morning, noon, and night to make sure the game day experience is excellent, but also that we show our alums that come back how much progress, how much change, how much excitement is happening on this campus. You know our president, Eli Capiluto, you know, in his 16 years here at the University of Kentucky, the amount of change that's been driven and excellence he's brought has been awesome.
0: Okay, I have to ask you, as a young guy, but you're still older than the football coach, if we can put that back up on the screen again, you know where we're going here. This is the story of the week. I know he talked a little bit more about it last night, but nobody ever hears the cleanup on aisle three. What did that statement mean to you as the athletic director?
1: Well, you know, certainly, well, I love the fact that Will Stein is engaging with Big Blue Nation. I love the fact that he's getting the fans excited. Certainly, we want the fans to be loud. We want them to be into the game. We want them to be fired up. You know, I think that's the most important part is let's get in there early. Let's be loud. And you know what? Obviously, we've got to, you know, be within the rules and do it the right way.
0: So, I don't know what the rules are because I was once young like you folks, and I didn't care what the rules were. I was going to do what I wanted, and you guys are and ladies are going to do what you want. So if I show up tomorrow with my friends out there, because I have a flask here somewhere in that bag right there. I don't know if I can go. Hold on. Hold on. Give me a second. Okay. We're going to ask the boss what we can do tomorrow. So can you or can you not bring a flask into the stadium?
1: That flasks are very good to use before and after, not during.
0: I have a flask that I will be bringing into the stadium. And with my flask, I will be bringing some fine Kentucky bourbon. Will I get thrown out?
1: I'd prefer, Paul, if you bought that in the club, in the Elijah Craig Club tomorrow.
0: Okay.
1: As part of our Heaven Hill partnership, which we're excited about in the Elijah Craig Club tomorrow.
0: Well, I will be legal.
1: In the club.
0: As long as I am legal. What is the legal drinking?
1: 21, order? Right?
0: Well, I am
1: 21, 20, Paul.
0: I'm 21.
1: 21.
0: Okay, I made that.
1: You would pass, Paul.
0: I barely made that. What's the how much alcohol can you drink without being pulled over? Does anybody know? Seems like
1: Paul, no drinking and driving allowed.
0: Okay, I'm not.
1: No drinking and driving. None.
0: Okay, all kidding aside. I think what from interpreting this, I think what Will Stein did is really a lot of fun. I think young people like that, and you as his barely older boss will probably just act like the adult. But
1: we got it. Listen, at the end of the day, we want to be loud. We want to be into it. We want to have a great environment. We need to do so in a respectful, good way. Okay. But, you know, listen, I'm excited about the environment for tomorrow. I know this group will be fired up one way or the other.
0: Okay. Okay. We're only Friday this week, but something that happened earlier we want to check out. It was quite a scene at Wrigley Field. Craig Skinner.
1: Oh, yeah.
0: This was quite an enormous situation here. Tell us all about what has been going on in that sport.
1: Well, you know, Craig Skinner is incredible. He's has over 500 wins here at Kentucky. Absolutely. It's great for Craig, yes. And so, yeah, on Sunday evening, we had over 43,000 people gather at Wrigley Field for volleyball, and it was awesome. It's such a statement about the progress we've made in Kentucky volleyball, in women's sports, in NCAA volleyball, but an incredible event. Certainly proud of our team for getting the win and beating Penn State, but just proud of the cool experience it was on the court.
0: And again, we'll talk to Kenny Brooks here in a few minutes, another legendary coach. It is just the embodiment where intercollegiate athletics are right now.
1: Absolutely, and I think it's part of what makes the University of Kentucky so special is the fact that we were able to build a championship standard across so many sports, and certainly a standard that we're hoping to build off of and continue to build on. But whether it's Coach Brooks and our women's basketball program, it's Coach Skinner, and the work now that Coach Stein and Coach Pope and all of our other coaches are doing, that standard here at Kentucky is high.
0: Let me get to, though, nobody on Friday afternoon or almost Friday night wants to relitigate the week. But I am curious, though, as somebody who has seen this at Alabama and Georgia Tech and Michigan State and now Kentucky these times. The easiest thing in the world to say, college athletics is broken, it's got to be fixed. But you, whether it is or not, you still have to deal with it. And and money seems to be the key ingredient. How do you approach that part of it?
1: You know, I think here at the University of Kentucky, we think of, you know, certainly we need progress, Paul. We need to make progress. It would be really helpful to get to a national standard, get national rules. But, you know, through this change in college athletics, we choose to embrace it. And I think there is incredible opportunity as we look at change, right? As we continue to look at how do we build the best business around Kentucky athletics, right? We've already done the hard work and created Champions Blue, which is our LLC. Our athletic department has been spun out into that, you know, certainly represented by all of that change. It's an opportunity. It's an opportunity for Kentucky athletics to take ground, to commercialize even further. And that's something we're doing each and every day. You know, whether it's bringing on great partners like Heaven Hill, Spectrum, others that we've brought to the table over the last, you know, 6 months, really important that we take that step forward. And you've got to take advantage, be well capitalized, nimble and aligned. And, you know, that leadership of our university combined with the power of Big Blue Nation, we're in a great spot.
0: And I know Kentucky has a tremendous fan base, and I have been coming here since long before you were born. In fact, I was on a plane this morning with Fran Kersey, who was the coach in the 70s. And I, as a student, sat with my fellow. We drove up here to some of his twice to see him coach, and he told me he was his last year at Kentucky. In one season, they were ranked in the top five in the country in mid whatever year it was. His last salary at UK, Coach Kersey told me, was $46,000, which I still have not made that in my career, but it is not. It is at the low end of the coaching. I mean, it's just
1: it's
0: incredible where that salary has gone.
1: Well, and certainly reflective of the size of business we have here in college athletics, and you know, going to continue to evolve. But the key is to lead that change and be in the position to take advantage.
0: And I realize you are in that business now, and in terms of the coaching part of it and the salaries, is it just simple? And you've made coaching decisions. I don't think you're responsible for anything that's happened here yet, but ultimately you will be. How does that play into it, do those salaries even matter anymore, considering how much everybody else is making?
1: Well, I think, listen, those salaries, the dollars around college athletics, certainly they matter, and the scale of that has escalated over time. You know, the most important thing is to do what is in the best interest of the overall university. And so as you're thinking about those things, you know, the overall trajectory, the program, what's in the best interest of the university, that certainly has to take the most important seat.
0: How critical is what happens on the football field, especially a game like tomorrow, where you're on as big a national stage as Kentucky has been in a while? They play on national TV all the time, but this is still Alabama. There will be an enormous tune-in. It leads into the biggest game of the year so far in college football. A win, what happens Sunday morning, Monday morning, if something like that happens?
1: Yeah, I mean, obviously, every time we have the opportunity to take the field, it matters. It matters immensely. And certainly, when the lights are brightest, we get to put the best foot forward to everyone nationally. And so not only is it athletics, not only is it to the University of Kentucky, but it's the entire state. And, Paul, you know, that's one thing that has been striking to me since I've been here. And, you know, new back to the SEC and the state of Kentucky, how much it matters to the state of Kentucky. You know, we tell you in the SEC that it just means more. The people of the Commonwealth are so connected to what happens on our campus with our athletics programs. And so a day like tomorrow, yeah, we have a lot of folks throughout the Commonwealth that hopefully will make very, very proud.
0: And I would dare say, at least within the SEC, there may be one that I can think of, but this is a unique state, and there are a lot of universities here. But there's nothing like the University of Kentucky, and I've
1: it's
0: always,
1: special.
0: And I learned that covering a lot of Kentucky football in college, and especially basketball. Just being in this state for my entire life, just people coming up and in both football and basketball, or any sport for that matter. But people, I think, underestimate the importance of football here.
1: This is a great football state and a great football fan base. We care very deeply about this program. And you know what? I think Will Stein has said it. I've said it. You know, we're both here to win championships. Wouldn't be here. Will wouldn't have taken this opportunity if it was not the goal to come and win championships. And we've got everything we need here to win championships at the very highest level. And listen, this is the Southeastern Conference. We're going to play at the very highest level each and every weekend. But I think we're in a great place.
0: Jay Bathen, fairly new Kentucky Athletic Director. Thank you so very much.
1: Thank you, Paul.
0: Kenny Brooks will join us next. We are live in Lexington.
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6: Here is our weather in Middle Tennessee. Saturday brings a 50% chance of showers and thunderstorms, mainly before 5 in the afternoon. Partly sunny with a high near 90 and heat index values up to 97. South wind around 5 miles per hour becoming west. New rainfall between a tenth and quarter of an inch, higher in thunderstorms. Saturday night, patchy fog after 3, otherwise partly cloudy with a low around 70.
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1: Noted.
2: We're back. And we have not been here in a couple of years, but every time we're here, we say hello to Kenny Brooks. It is an absolute delight. You haven't been here that long, but a couple of years ago, I think we got with you right as you were getting here. You had a pretty extraordinary prior job here and helped lead the way with a Final Four, and yet now you are here about to enter your third season. And I look down, and I think the season starts tomorrow, Coach. What's going on here?
1: It seems like, well, you know, now, Paul, I'm the vet. I'm the veteran here now. I've only been here 2 years, going on my third, but I've been here longer than Coach Pope, a week longer than Coach Pope, longer than Coach Don, and longer than Jay Batt. So if they need any directions around, I can help them out. Really excited. Years on us really quick, but we're really excited and looking forward to everything that's going to happen.
2: And I am just curious, because there was a time, I don't remember when it was, that a basketball coach, it doesn't matter what sport, I ran into the softball coach this morning at the airport coming over from Alabama. He's nearly won it all last year. That coaches had a definite time, okay, from here to here, I'm going to go fishing, play golf, go to wherever. Can you ever take a break now?
1: It's so different now, and obviously it's, you know, all the rule changes, and we're all still trying to catch up and figure them out, and, you know, the loopholes or whatever the situation may be. I don't know if I had too many days where I was just totally at ease this summer. We were always putting out a fire or trying to, you know, improve our roster or do something of that nature, so I didn't get that time that I cherish. I think we all coaches cherish it. We recharge our batteries. We get going again, but it just seems like it's a year around thing now, and you better either get used to it or get out, and so you want to evolve, but I think it's here to stay.
2: It's much easier in my business because there's nothing going on right now.
1: I've noticed. I haven't seen you on TV in a while, huh?
2: It is just I mean, and yeah, that's kind of, I come from more of a news background, and people say, well, can't we talk about football or basketball, whatever. It's hard to talk about anything right now, because especially in basketball, because we think we know where the football rules are.

0: I'm not sure we know where the basketball room
1: is. I think we're still trying to figure it out. And obviously, you know, revenue drives a lot. And we all know football is what drives so much. And we're all on that bandwagon because we want to be successful with all sports. And, you know, basketball is right behind it. You know, and everyone else is jockeying for position just to try to figure out where they do stand. And that's something that, you know, we're continuing to try to figure out. But it's a great time in college athletics. It's a crazy time in college athletics. But I think that if we just capitalize upon the things that are given to us, that we can get through it and put some guardrails on it and figure it out, and everybody will come out, you know, great on the other end.
0: Gino Auriemma said something the other day. He's won. I've lost. I really don't know how many national championships he's won.
1: Yeah, a lot. More than me.
0: But I didn't listen to the entire podcast because nobody does anymore. Okay, what's the headline?
1: He
0: gave the impression that in some ways college sports are dying. And I don't – oh, mascot. I don't feel that. I'm not speaking for you, but I don't sense you do. But maybe if you've been around as long as he has, when it was a little bit pure, although I don't know when it was ever pure in UConn, do you?
1: Yeah. You know, I love Coach Auriemma, you know, somebody who I look up to, and obviously the success he's had. I agree with him, but I don't know if it's dying. I think the old ways have died. I think that we're just going into a new era. And it kind of gets to the point where, you know, change is inevitable. You're going to have change, and this is our change, and we just have to embrace it. I just think we went from 0 to 100 really fast. You know, it just wasn't in increments. It just went really fast, and we're all just trying to hang on and survive. But I just think that it's changing, and I don't know if it's dead because there's still opportunities for young people to be able to change their lives, get an education.
0: I would like to know, Coach, what industry – I mean, we make a big deal about athletics, but what industry hasn't changed?
1: Yeah, they all do. And, you know, one of the analogies we use, we talk about, you know, like Blockbuster. You know, Blockbuster didn't want to change, and Netflix came in, and there's a new way, and they took over. And now you don't see any Blockbusters anymore. And we all grew up with Blockbuster.
0: Friday afternoon. Let's go to Blockbuster and see what movie. And you had to get there early.
1: Yeah, so basically what you say is you don't want to be Blockbuster. You know, and no offense to Blockbuster, but you just have to evolve.
0: That's a great example. I mean, yeah. I mean, again, I'm considerably older than anyone alive right now. But, I mean, I started covering college sports, and we didn't. The internet had not been invented.
1: No.
0: I know that sounds pretty.
1: No.
0: You couldn't just ask ChatGPT what the answer was.
1: Right.
0: I mean, you actually had to like run down to the library and research it. And I'm not. I don't want to go back to that.
1: No,
0: because this is much easier. But there was something about back in the day when you had to do some of the things that you don't have to do now.
1: Yeah, and obviously it's changing, and we just need some guardrails. That's it. I mean, what would
0: everybody ask me? I'm not a coach. What would help you?
1: What would help is transparency. Like right now, you know, no one really knows the rules. You know, you have rev share, you have NIL, and, you know, every time you bring one up, it kind of changes. The goalpost moves a little bit. And I'm all in favor for our young people getting compensated, you know, for what they do. But any successful business, there is a formula involved. You know, you look at the major leagues, look at the pro sports. They have guardrails. You know, you have some things that you can do and you can't do. And right now, we're all just trying to figure out what the rules are.
0: I'm really curious about something because the first women's basketball coach I covered in college was Pat Summitt.
1: Mm.
0: We would sit together often on the planes, and that was I got a PhD in understanding genius. But, and I remember that was such a pure game back then.
1: Yes.
0: And, you know, I think you know where I'm going.
1: Yes.
0: John Wooden said at the time that women's basketball is the best form of is it anymore?
1: Yes, it really is. Yeah, I tell people all the time, I was a men's coach. I played for Lefty Gisell, legendary coach. Started my coaching career with him. I was on the men's side for 10 years, and I voluntarily made the switch to the women's game because I felt like the women's game was in its purest form. And I still feel that way to this day. And even with the athleticism that's growing and growing in our sport, you know, the camaraderie, the way the game is played, obviously, it's played in most cases below below the rim. We are getting some young women who can dunk now, but I still think it's in its purest form. It's fun to watch. I have so many people who come to our games and they come back. I don't know of anybody who comes to one of our games and they don't come back. And I think that we're, you know, we're growing the game, and we're at a golden age right now. We're a golden time of trying to continue to grow our game. And we've had some great coaches, some great players, and I think the trajectory is going in the right direction. And I think it's our responsibility as coaches, as administrators, to help continuing the growth of the game. You know, with the rules, the putting people out there. And I think it's growing, and I'm excited to be a part of it.
0: I won't do it on the air, you mentioned Lefty Durzel, and you have to really understand basketball. But
1: yeah,
0: maybe the all-time character coach. And there's a lot of competition, but he was something else.
1: You know what? For the longest time when I played for him, I thought he was doing things to me, and I couldn't understand what he was doing. And then when I started coaching for him, I understood that he was doing them for me. And to this day, I still have Lefty-isms that I talk about in my practices. And just the way that he taught me how, you know, family could be incorporated into business. And I do the same thing, and that's the way I live it. And so many things that I do today, he's touched me, and I'm carrying on that legacy of the way that he coached.
0: And you, it's not fair to ask you about, but I've met some of your players, and you've had some pretty remarkable talent up here and continue to, but... knowing what you know about your own personal experience, what is it like knowing that you're a coach, you have to have discipline, you have to have standards, you have to have principles, but knowing how you're impacting people at the most critical moment of their lives.
1: I do. I tell parents all the time, I'm going to have them during some of the most influential years of their lives. You know, they've spent 18 years raising their children, and the next four, where they're going to be influenced in a lot of different ways, first time being away from home, who are they going to come to? And it's going to be me. And I got to be there for them to continue that. And I take that responsibility very, very seriously. I have three daughters. And so every time I recruit a young lady, I look at them like, you know, they are my daughter. You know, and how would I want a person to coach my daughter? And that's the way I look at their daughters. And so it helps me. I've often said, I don't know if being a father of three daughters has made me a pretty good women's basketball coach, or being a women's basketball coach has made me a pretty good father of three daughters. But either way, it goes hand in hand.
0: Well, if it made you a better father, that is something that will live with you for a long time.
1: Absolutely.
0: But if it didn't help you become a better coach, then you got a problem supporting those three daughters.
1: Yeah, there you go. There you go.
0: You're a great basketball coach. There's no doubt. It is always great to see you, Coach.
1: Paul, I really appreciate it. You know, I'm really excited to come here, but I think the Cats going to have a really, really good day tomorrow.
0: I can't wait.
1: All right.
0: The one and only Coach Kenny Brooks joining us here. Great things ahead. Right.
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14: It may not save my life. 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

0: back. And first time we've had a chance to talk to Marion Crowder, who saw you last week on SEC Nation. What's up?
1: What's up? What's up with you? Are you tired yet?
0: No, we're just going to let you finish the show and continue it on. But we did this bit last week, so we're going to continue it. We're going to let you take some phone calls here to introduce you to our audience. That's the only way to do it. You ready?
1: Are they ready? Are they ready?
0: Colin in Kentucky starts it off with our newest member of the cast here. Go right ahead, Colin.
2: All right, Paul, you're sitting there at the William T. Young Library in Lexington. I think it's safe to say that library is not going to get used much this weekend, if I were to guess. But coming into Lexington tomorrow, I don't know if the Crimson Tide are quite ready for the atmosphere. Will Stein's got the fan base fired up. I know me and several of my buddies, you know, we thought about trying to sneak the flask in, and then you said you'd have our back if we did. So just need your thoughts.
0: Colin, I told the audience earlier that if anybody gets in trouble, I will handle it.
1: So it's all on you.
0: Yeah.
1: You
0: I will represent him in Baton Rouge Parish.
2: Yeah. Oh, if I walk into the stadium and they say, Colin, you can't bring your flask in, I'm going to say, well.
1: You say, call Paul.
2: Call Feinbaum and talk about it.
0: I will. I'm about to give my cell phone number out. I don't know why, because everybody already has it. Colin, you're in good shape. Don't you worry about
2: the
0: thing.
2: That sounds good, Paul. But
0: just say, the old line is, I used to use this when I was young and foolish. I was young and foolish. You're young and foolish. Just use that as an excuse.
2: Yeah, that's what we'll do, Paul. But overall, I think everybody's fired up for it.
0: Thanks for the call. Expire joins us, Marion. He is a Aggie. Go ahead, Expire.
3: Paul, what are y'all doing in Kentucky? I mean, who wants to watch that game? You ought to be in College Station.
1: Where do you want us to be,
3: Paul?
0: Marion,
1: want us to be in College Station at the real game, and I hope you use "real" in quotation marks.
0: Ooh, I like this young lady. Let's hear it for Marion. Might be the future host of the Paul Feinbaum show
1: here. Here we go. I think we're ready.
0: The Marion Crowder show. I'm sorry. Expired. Expired. Take a deep breath. We'll use a little smelling sauce because Marion, this guy's a former coach. He just knocked out Expired in the opening. It was a Mike Tyson fight from the 90s. Who we got here? Big O in Tennessee.
1: Big O in Tennessee. Uh-oh. This is going.
0: It's all yours, Marion.
1: I got to say it, though. I'm a Georgia person, so let me just.
4: A Georgia
1: got Big O.
4: Person.
1: Well, guys, I'm sorry.
4: You tell me about this Georgia Tech and Tennessee game that's going to happen Saturday night that I've got a lot of interest in. And listen, y'all stay away from the devil water.
0: I tell you what, tomorrow morning, you're going to hear a couple of Tennessee graduates talk about how that game was once really important.
1: But also, let me tell you something. I may be a University of Georgia grad, but we ain't got nothing to say for that school, that other school, that Georgia Tech school.
0: I am liking this young lady here.
1: They got them. Going to beat them by 50.
0: Marion.
1: You want me to cheer for Georgia Tech?
0: Marion, as much as you dislike Georgia Tech, I bet you dislike this next school even more.
1: All right.
0: Chris is up next. He's a Clemson fan.
1: With a P, a PZ. Clemson.
5: What's up, Cole? Be nice.
1: I don't. How do you feel about your head coach right now, buddy?
0: Where have you been?
5: That's a great question.
0: Why did they just drag you out here at 6 o'clock? I've been dying all afternoon long.
1: Are you going to let me listen?
0: he's all yours.
5: I'll tell you what, we got the greatest coach in college football. We don't have a defensive coordinator.
1: Is he talking
5: about
1: that?
5: We got the greatest coach in college football.
1: Does he know that Kirby Smart exists? Has he heard of a name, Will Stein?
5: Who's Kirby Smart? He's the best defensive coordinator in the SEC.
1: What about that season opener from 2 years ago, baby?
0: Chris, get lost. You're out of here.
1: Bye, Chris.
0: You probably saw the remake of A Star Is Born a couple years ago.
1: Yeah, I did. It was good. I mean, you didn't like it?
0: I saw both movies. I thought it was great. But my point is, I think we have a star born right here on this Feinbaum show today.
1: Thank you.
0: Marion,
1: I'm just trying to take a little bit from.
0: I mean, I don't know.
1: He has been.
0: I've had to deal with some.
1: So I'm just trying to drink
0: recalcitrant guests. I mean, you are just like
1: doing the
0: boom.
1: You just need a break. You just needed a break. You needed a break.
0: So before we go to the break,
1: what do you want?
0: Tell us who you are. I mean,
1: my name is Marion.
0: I know that. I mean, you went to Georgia. You're big in number four.
1: Yes, I did go to Georgia. I'm sorry, everybody.
0: You were a star athlete, right?
1: Yeah, I don't know about a star, but I played. I played. We like soccer. Kentucky women's soccer is pretty good, huh? Yeah, there we go. That's what I'm talking about.
0: She was a star soccer player. Now she's
1: now I'm here.
0: You did a lot of soccer before. You still do.
1: I did. I still do a lot of soccer. Still do a lot of soccer. Men's and women's college soccer.
0: You're about to do a lot of this show because I am incredibly impressed with what I've seen here.
1: Or is it because
0: with the ability for you to just spit these callers out like they are ants at a picnic?
1: It's annoying, huh?
0: Marion, thank you. When we come back, we got the head coach of the Kentucky Wildcats, Will Stein, joins us next.

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0: Final hour has arrived in Lexington, 3 hours down, but the best yet as we continue to get you ready for the college football weekend. Actually begins in a couple of minutes in a couple of locales. And Will Stein has joined us. We've talked to him before, but never in person. Coach, do I need to tell you they're pretty excited about this weekend?
1: I know. Look at this crowd. We already got some guys out here. It's awesome. Love to see Big Blue Nation here at the library. You know, they're studying right now, Paul. You know, they're in the library.
0: That is a beautiful library. Have any of you ever been in it?
1: Yes. They came right from studying.
0: I don't even want to start here, but I'm going to, because we just had your boss on a few minutes ago, and we're trying to clear the air on the story of the week in college football, and that's you encouraging these fans to be a little rowdy tomorrow. Is that still operational, or have you put out a statement completely tamping that down?
1: I want our fans to be the best in the country. I do. I want them to be the loudest, craziest that they can. Obviously, they got to follow the rules, you know what I'm saying, guys? But, hey, listen, I'm really excited about them tomorrow out there making our environment the best in college football, making it really tough on our opposing teams that come in here, and making it a fun atmosphere for everybody.
0: Did you – maybe you thought about it. It was a bit – and I realize that's nothing really to do with anything, but those of us in the media love to zero in on things, and a lot of different places this week they're praising you. You basically told students to be students, act like we all acted when we were that. I mean, you were a football player, so you didn't act as crazy as those of us in the student section, but I think it worked.
1: Well, yeah, I mean, I want everybody to enjoy themselves. You know, I want everybody to have a blast and watch a really good football team, really watch a really good game tomorrow. And obviously, we have great things within the stadium walls, but yeah, I want them to be loud, be proud, and represent this great state.
0: Well, just I will say this: I live in Alabama. They didn't find it very humorous. They felt like you were kind of spitting in their face a little bit.
1: Well, no, I got a ton of respect for Alabama football program. I mean, that's what I think we all strive to be. But no, I think it's
0: you care about your fans. You're not 100%. Worried about them.
1: Yeah, that's all. I'm encouraging our fans to be the best fans in the country.
0: So final question has nothing to do with the outcome of the game, but how does that environment that you want, and you want a frenzied atmosphere at 3:30, how does that affect what you do influence, and that's your football team?
1: Well, I think it gives us great motivation to go out there and play for our fans, and then it obviously causes disruption on their side of the ball, specifically on offense. We want them to not be able to hear or communicate and create false starts and delays of game because of our fans and because of how excited they are about our Wildcats.
0: And in this case, they have an incredibly talented quarterback, Kelen Russell, who is making his first road start. So is that built into the cake a little bit?
1: Yeah, and listen, this is obviously the first SEC game. We want to give them problems on offense, but I want this to be the environment forever. Like, you want to build a great football team, it starts with great product on the field, number one, great players, great coaches, and then a fandom that is really intimidating to come in here and play because they know the environment's going to be extremely loud.
0: So the most important thing is what happens at 3:30, Mark. So give us some insight on what has been going on all week. We saw Kentucky last weekend. It was a big win. Your quarterback looked good from my eyes, but I'm not a head football coach in the SEC. What did you see?
1: Yeah, I mean, I think we played relatively clean. We played hard. We did our job for the most part. Obviously, both teams coming in played teams that they should beat, and both did. So I think it's made a great matchup. Obviously, like I said, got a ton of respect for Coach DeBoer and that whole crew, the entire Alabama football program. Again, is what I think we all strive to be. But you know, I'm really confident in my squad. I think we got a really good team, and guys practice the right way. They're tough, and they're very connected. So now it's time to go kick the ball off and go play well.
0: Let's talk about Kenny Minchie, because he is – I mean, you're a quarterback guy. Everybody wants the right quarterback. What did you see from him? Obviously, you saw a lot from him before he got here, but what did you see from him in the opener?
1: I think he operated well. I think he played within the confines of the offense. He made plays when he needed to, but for the most part, he got the ball out on time. he played winning football and was really accurate. So there were some things that we needed to clean up operationally that we feel like we have this week. And we're going to continue to push him to be his very best.
0: In week ones, are, I mean, we've seen great teams play terrible. We've seen outstanding performances. I've heard this since the first day I ever covered a college football game, that it's the cliche about week one to week two. Can you explain to lay people what that really means and how you can and why things change so much by the second week?
1: Yeah, well, I mean, I think you see your team during spring ball and summer and fall camp, and you have this vision of what they are, but you really don't know until you play a game. And so when you can fix things with actual game tape, with real live football plays going on, not just practice outcomes, I think it's easier to fix off tape than it is maybe a practice rep. So that's what we want to strive to be, is a team that improves every single game, that has that growth mindset and can really challenge ourselves internally to get better.
0: I'm curious about you, and I know you'd prefer talking about your team, but I mean, you've been a coordinator at the highest level in some of the biggest games in college football when you were at Oregon, and you've done a lot of things, but how different was it Saturday doing what you did?
1: It was different. You know, I'm not going to sit here and say that it wasn't. Not calling plays, number one, was different for me. Really overseeing the entire game plan was different for me. But it's still football. You still got to put the ball down. There's still four downs to get a first, and the score hasn't changed since I've become a head coach. So there is some, you know, stuff that I'm used to, but clearly being the man in charge where everything goes up to you and you have to make all the decisions is different. But, you know, I enjoyed it last Saturday a lot.
0: On the offensive side, because I've always had people tell me that offensive coordinator, and I stop and say, hold on a second, the head coach is ultimately responsible. I realized this is your football team, this is your philosophy, but the intricacies of not doing what you've always done, how do you adjust to that?
1: Well, you know, my goal wasn't to be the best play caller anymore. My goal is to be the best head coach I can for this university, and I felt like it was the best interest of everybody if I can oversee the program. There's so many things, as you know, in college football that we deal with on a day-to-day basis, and you have to be extremely adaptable. If all I'm doing is focused on first downs and touchdowns on offense, and how can I be the best for my defense, my special teams, my strength and conditioning, my fans, my everybody. So that's why I chose to do this job this way.
0: Was there any one thing in particular that, I mean, you've had simulations, you've had, it's not like that's the first time you've ever been in that role, but did anything surprise you, being the head coach?
1: You know, I just think, It was just different for me not calling it.
0: Okay.
1: The best thing I think that happened for me the last, you know, few years since I called it always from the sidelines.
0: Right.
1: So now being still on the sidelines was put me at ease. But, you know, we tried to simulate everything we could before the game. We had an entire mock game week. The week prior, we did a fake catwalk with, you know, with fans that showed up, and we went through everything that we could to prepare ourselves for last Saturday.
0: It's not there's no shortage of things that you have to do when you're out of school, like Oregon or anywhere for that matter. But I've always had head coaches tell me the one thing I didn't understand was managing all of the time and all the commitments. Just like this, we're thrilled to have you, but I'm sure you'd probably rather be somewhere else right now getting your team ready to play. How do you manage that part of it?
1: It's hard. You know, I think you have to have the ability to say no, and that's hard for me sometimes because, you know, I'm pulling in a lot of different directions. I want to make sure everybody, you know, is happy, but I have to know that you can't make everybody happy. I am making you happy, though, right now. You know, I'm on your set. You know, I'm glad that I'm here. My team's at the hotel. But I am glad to be here with you representing the University of Kentucky.
0: I don't know. I mean, if you win, I am going to take credit for the win because you you took a break from and you were able to hang out here with your fans and communicate with the rest of the people across the Commonwealth. Now, if it doesn't go that way, you better not blame me.
1: I won't blame you, Paul. But no, this is our fans. Our fans are our team. You know what I'm saying? Like, they are just as much a part of the people on the field as anybody, and that's why I'm so passionate about
0: them. And I'd say this, Coach. Most coaches don't come by on Friday because there's just too much going on. We usually see them Saturday morning because everything's – so this is unusual for us, and we're appreciative.
1: Well, again, I'm appreciative to you for having me on. I'm appreciative for these fans that are here. And I cannot wait for tomorrow to see them in our state.
0: Okay, final question. I'm going to let you do what you do best. I am going to ask you, because the week has been about the fans and about whatever condition they're in at 3:30 tomorrow. I want you to coach up these fans a little bit, because I think they're going to be the key to whether you win or lose.
1: Yeah, I mean, they're definitely a major factor. We have to play winning football to make sure that they are proud of the unit that we put on the field. But they're amazing. We love them. Come early, stay late. Want to make sure that place is packed by kickoff. You know, we love to see you guys in there as pregame's going on. Be loud, be crazy, and have a lot of fun.
0: And bring your... And he won't say it, but I will. And bring your flask, okay? Thank you, Coach.
1: Thanks, Paul.
0: We'll let you get to work.
1: Thank you. Appreciate it. Thank you.
0: The head coach of the Kentucky Wildcats as we take a break here in Lexington.
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0: we are back. By now, I'm sure you know a little bit about thoroughbred racing here at Lexington. You land right by the most famous farm in the state. And welcome back, as we've had quite an afternoon. Let's go to the studio and get some thoughts on tomorrow's game with our man Chris Dorn. Chris, we got the game coming up, as you well know, Missouri at Kansas. What do you think?
1: Yeah, awesome to have another Friday night game here with the SEC involved. And really was impressed last week with Missouri. I know it was against an overmatched opponent in Arkansas Pine Bluff, but I think the thing that they put their most emphasis in the offseason was putting weapons around their quarterback position. You saw it with Donovan Olubide have a kind of a breakout game, was probably their best receiver last year. But they added Caden Lee in this year. Sean Terry emerged there as well. Nashawn Montgomery, Caleb Goody. There's a lot of pieces in that arsenal of receivers that I think is going to give the secondary for Kansas a hard time. This is a Kansas secondary. I was shocked by this number, Paul. They only had 4 interceptions last year, and none came from cornerbacks. So when you think about matching up against all of those weapons that Austin Simmons' disposal, I think it's going to be tough for them to match up. They're going to have to find a way to get pressure and disrupt him. Maybe he's bitten by that turnover bug that he had the last year early in the season with Ole Miss, but I really believe this is a game that goes the way of Missouri just because of the talent discrepancy that I see.
0: So that is tonight. Let's move to tomorrow. And this is the latest game of the day, as I'm sure you're thrilled to know. Arkansas, which goes from the latest game to the earliest game the following week against Georgia, they are at Utah.
1: Yeah, how about that? 10:15 start here at Eastern Time. Not a very happy Ryan Silverfield at halftime or in the post game last week. Talked about putting the emphasis on him. They've got to be better on the offensive side of the football. I mean, he's a former offensive line coach. They didn't run the ball very well against North Alabama. This will be a much more difficult test for them playing against a salty Utah defense whose head coach now is the former defensive player there and on the defensive side of the coaching staff. So I think they're going to have to do a better job at the line of scrimmage, have some long, sustained drives. But one of the biggest tests will be Devon Dampier, their quarterback, who led them to 11 wins last year, a dual-threat guy. They've got to limit the explosive plays. I don't see them having enough yet. I think they have a better showing, but I don't think it's enough to go out to Salt Lake and pull off the victory.
0: Yeah, it would be pretty significant for a program. Let me get to another school that really got great reviews after week one. They go to Minnesota, kind of a weird game here, but an opportunity for Mississippi State.
1: Paul, stick with me here. Not only an opportunity for Mississippi State, I think it's perhaps the most important game for the SEC and the Big Ten. I mean, we talk all the time about how different the SEC is from the Big Ten because of the depth of this league. We just expanded to a 9-game conference schedule. We've never had a 9-win team get into the college football playoff field. But the argument is going to be, hey, we're better from top to bottom. It's more of a grind in our league. So if Mississippi State can go on the road and beat a Minnesota team who's expected to kind of be in that top of the second tier within that conference, I think it would go a long way for them and a long way for the reputation of the program as a whole. The most intriguing thing to me about it is the difference in style here. You're talking about a very plodding, kind of purposeful offense as opposed to what Jeff Lebby utilizes with some of the explosiveness, up-tempo style of offense that they have. In my opinion, I think there's better talent on the Mississippi State side. If they can limit the mistakes, I think they walk out of Minneapolis with a win.
0: Wow. Let's check out this next game. Is really interesting. You'd have to go back 60, 70 years, but this was a conference game before you were born. It stayed a rivalry for a long time, and then finally, like all things, it went away. But Tennessee goes to Georgia Tech, which lost at the final buzzer a week ago against Colorado.
1: Yeah, lost at the final buzzer after scoring 13 points offensively. It made me as a Florida guy feel that much better about Buster Faulkner being the offensive coordinator down in Gainesville, because it didn't leave a whole lot of explosiveness there in Atlanta for Georgia Tech's offense. They ran for 1.7 yards a carry last week against that Colorado defense. And we're not talking about a Colorado defense that's known as being smothering. I've talked a lot in the offseason about maybe the biggest coordinator hire in this conference being Jim Knowles. I think this is a game where they go into Atlanta and win because of the defense. You get Arian Carter back this week. How about Xavier Gilliam had 3 sacks last week in their ball game against Furman. I think this is one where they're able to control the line of scrimmage, and I don't think they have the passing game to come back from a one-dimensional offense the way that they do. I'll take Tennessee on the road by double digits.
0: Wow. You are just all over the SEC right now.
1: 16-0 last week, Paul. Come on. We're not losing at all. Keep it going.
0: Okay, we got next game is Arizona State. I think this will be a little easier to call. Arizona State at Texas A&M.
1: Yeah, how about this game starting at, 9 o'clock, body clock time for the folks from out in Arizona? An interesting dynamic there. It's going to be hot and different kind of heat than the desert heat. But I don't know that Cutter Bowley's going to have the time that he needs. Former Kentucky quarterback, now Arizona State quarterback. I don't know if he's going to have the time to be able to distribute the football. I was really impressed. Once the offense got going, I thought Marcel Reed did a good job of distributing the football to a bunch of different weapons around him. I'm really high on A&M this year. I think this is one that they're kind of under the radar right now, but this could be kind of a statement game for them going up against a team from outside the SEC. I'll take A&M big.
0: Let's see if we can keep this going. Yeah, at some point, you're going to have to go against an SEC.
1: I'm going to have to. I'm going to give you that foreshadowing.
0: But probably not here. OU goes to Michigan.
1: It's crazy how quickly the perception changed of Michigan, maybe deservedly so after, we'll call it a victory there, the Hail Mary at the end. But I do, Oklahoma's one of my top teams in this conference. This defense is one of the best, if not the best, in the entire country. With Bryce Underwood and that offense kind of struggling the way that they have, I just don't see them being able to run the football against Oklahoma's defense. And certainly Bryce Underwood hadn't shown the propensity to be able to throw the ball consistently enough to beat Oklahoma. My biggest thing is don't put the ball in harm's way if you're John Mateer. I know that they've gotten back to throwing the football a little bit more last week in their win last Friday. But I think they need to continue to use him in the run game. Limit the mistakes. Don't give up any short field situations to Michigan. And they walk out of the big house with a close win. It'll be hard fought, but I still, again, another one to the SEC in my mind.
0: Okay, this one will not go, well, it will go to the SEC, but it'll go against because it's the game where we are right now, the University of Kentucky. Bama comes in here. A lot of optimism on the Kentucky side. What do you think?
1: I love, having Will Stein on. I got to watch him, talk with you there. Love Will Stein. Love what he's doing. Love the excitement around the program. How about these two quarterbacks, though? Keelan Russell and Kenny Minchie make their debut last week. I thought both were really efficient with the football. I thought they did a nice job of minimizing mistakes. The comfort level that Kenny Minchie has in the pocket is remarkable, but it goes in line with all of Will Stein's quarterbacks, whether we're talking about Dillon Gabriel or Bo Nix. They're very efficient. They know where to go with the football. They're well-coached. I thought Minchie did a good job of that last week. I think the biggest difference maker in this ball game is going to be the big blue wall, the rebuilt big blue wall, going up against a really talented front seven for Alabama. They limited the run game last week for East Carolina. Only 7 plays for East Carolina's offense in Alabama territory. So it's going to be a tough, hard-fought game. At the end of it, I do think Alabama wins, but I think it's a close one that goes down to the fourth quarter.
0: Hmm. Okay, one more, and it's only the biggest game of the year so far in college football. The Buckeyes, the number one team in the country, go to Austin.
1: Yeah, I think the pressure is firmly on Texas. I mean, this is a game, not only are they trying to get a little payback for last year and change the narrative that Sark can't beat Ryan Day, but you're also looking at, if they lose this game, their margin for error is incredibly thin as they head into SEC play. They got Tennessee, Oklahoma, Florida, Ole Miss, Mississippi State, Missouri, LSU, Arkansas, and A&M. I mean, you can't tell me that they're a lock to get in at 9-3 if they don't win this ball game. So, again, they're walking a thin line. But maybe the bigger longstanding thing to test to me here, Paul, is this is a close facsimile of Georgia. And Texas has had a Georgia problem since they've joined the SEC. If they want to get over that hurdle potentially in the SEC championship game, as the media thinks, they've got to find a way to match the physicality of an opponent like Georgia, or in this case, like Ohio State. Even though they ran the football at times last week, they still had 8 tackles for loss. 7 of those were issues in the run game, some because of the running backs, some because of the issues with the offensive line and their blocking scheme. I do think that Ohio State is going to be too much up front for Texas. I know they went out and got a bunch of weapons that they added, but if they can't protect Arch Manning, if they're not able to run the football and open up some holes there, it's kind of a moot point. So I'm dissenting from my SEC run that I've been on. I'm taking Ohio State in Austin to pull off the win against the Longhorns.
0: One final question. It does not involve your expertise, and I'm not very good at this either. One reason I quit wearing ties, but I want to ask you about what happens with this tie of yours. I understand that you are.
1: Paul, you're putting me out there. Like, here's the deal. I've had knot envy. I've sat next to Dari Noka for years. Benjamin Watt, these guys got great knots. I have this little feeble knot. So I actually tried it out last week. Dari tied my tie for me. It's one of the most emasculating things I think you can do as a man is have another guy tie your tie. But this knot that I have is fantastic, right? It makes me feel better about myself.
0: Now, I've started to wear a few more ties. Is that a Windsor knot? I don't know what it is.
1: I don't know what it is either. Is it double Windsor, half Windsor? I don't know. I mean, I'm just happy. I made him tie my tie for tomorrow. It's in the green room right now.
0: I mean, you are a worldly man. I mean, you're renowned for many, many things. But this is I had an advantage. I went to a boys' school, so I had to learn how to. But there's a difference. Skinny ties are much easier than thicker ties.
1: Yeah, maybe that's my problem. I'm going too thick. I need to thin it up a little bit. But every off season I've talked about, I'm gonna learn how to tie a legitimate knot, and I haven't. Every off season I've failed to do so.
0: No, there's still time. I mean,
1: thanks for bringing that up for me, Paul. I appreciate it, man.
0: We aim to please here. Chris Doering here every Friday on the show. We'll take a short break.
1: Thanks, man.
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4: Here is our weather in Middle Tennessee. Saturday brings a 50% chance of showers and thunderstorms, mainly before 5 in the afternoon. Partly sunny.

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0: The Paul Feinbaum Show is back, presented by Zaxby's. 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
1: Question. I do.
2: That was Eli talking about 9/11, 25 years ago, remembering here in Kentucky. And what a week it has been just thinking about that. But the college football weekend has arrived, and Cole Park, who makes yet another appearance on this program. I say that because you are one of our student reporters, and we take such pride in seeing those young people end up with jobs like yours. Great to see you.
3: Great to be back. Happy to be here again, and really excited about another opportunity around the world with Kentucky football and Kentucky basketball.
2: Well, we've certainly seen it all today, talking to Coach and the AD, and it just seems like you and Mark Pope, that was so much fun. Tell us about the vibe from young people your age about this Kentucky football program.
3: I think it's like night and day. I think that I don't want to speak for most Kentucky fans, but I think that most would say they're very grateful for what Mark Stoops did for this university, for his tenure. But by the end there, I think that a lot of people had grown tired of it. There was kind of a feeling that it was going downhill. And then Stein comes in with

0: promises of an explosive offense and bringing in some of the best in the country here. And I think it's been electric. I think that the fans have really rallied around this program. I expect tomorrow to have a wonderful atmosphere in Kroger Field, hopefully without any flasks brought into the stadium. But I think it'll be very, very good. You know, but
1: I think it's great. I hope everybody brings one. By the way, I will be escorted off this campus after this show and asked never to come back. But all kidding aside, I just I agree with what you said about Stoops. Things run their course. Mm-hmm. But what is it about Will Stein that energizes so many people?
0: I think for a long time, you had that kind of sentiment of, why not Kentucky? Why can't Kentucky compete in this conference? Even if it's, historically a basketball school, why can't Kentucky have an elite football program too? Other schools have done it. So when Stein comes in and he promises that he wants to get the best recruits in the country to Lexington, he wants to, I think it was in his introductory press conference, he said, I want to beat the teams, and not just the teams that we have beaten, not just the teams down the road, but the teams that Kentucky's needs to beat in order to be at the top of the SEC. I think when you put all of those factors together, it's really apparent why the fans have rallied around something like that, when there was almost those cries from before of believing Kentucky should make an effort to be at the top of that stage, that Kentucky should have the investment to be on the top stage. And now Stein's coming in here promising that he intends to try to do that.
1: Carl, I'm curious about something else, because I know that it was a big rivalry in basketball back in the day, the IU-Kentucky game. But watching what happened in Bloomington, which is just up the road, in football, how did that impact fans here who have always been good fans, but realize, okay, we can only be so good, we'll move on to basketball?
0: I think it just showed people what was really possible. I think that you take a program like Indiana, and I think even, with what they are now, they wouldn't take offense to saying that they're historically one of the worst teams in the Big Ten. I mean, they were a really, really poor football program for quite a long time, and then you have a guy like Kirk Cignetti come in there, and he turns it around in 2 years, back to the playoffs year one, straight to the undefeated national champions year two. I don't know that we'll ever see something like that fully replicated to that scale, but I think that it showed that, in this modern era, history isn't everything, that if you put in the investment, you bring in the right people, that you can have a successful football program. And, there's a lot of people who believe in Will Stein to do that, maybe on a more delayed basis, but to accomplish those same general type of turnarounds.
1: I mentioned basketball, and I grew up, like so many others, just following Kentucky basketball. And we had Mark Stoops in here, and everyone knows what he hasn't done. What is the feeling, as we wrap up, what he is capable of doing, or is he capable of doing it?
0: I think so. I think that there's the support there from the administration. I think there's the support there from the fan base. And I think that really and truly all that's left to do is to go do it. I know that's a whole lot easier said than done. But when you have all those factors, you're already miles ahead of programs who don't have those things, programs who don't have the resources, who don't have the fans who are buying into what you're building. So I think that, to me, there's no reason why he can't. It's just a matter of going and doing it.
1: Cole, it is so great to see you again. We will hopefully be back here again and continue talking. You're off to a great start in your career, and we are just thrilled to have known you back when you were just a little old student working at the school outlet. Thank you very much.
0: Thank you.
1: We got two Alabama reporters that will give us the skinny on the Tide. We haven't talked much about them, but Matt Stahl from AL.com, Chase Goodbread from the Tuscaloosa News will join us next.
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1: We are back. Final couple of minutes. Matt Stahl from AL.com and Chase Goodbread. And let's find out about this Alabama team, because we had Will Stein here earlier, and they're great, and everything's exciting. Chase, what, you're in Tuscaloosa. What's the feeling all week long for the first road game for Keelan Russell?
19: You know, coming off of that East Carolina game, there's obviously a lot of excitement about Keelan Russell. I think it's warranted. I think he's got a lot of potential. I think he's going to be a fine quarterback. The question is, can they block for him? We don't know yet, because they just played East Carolina. We'll find out a little bit more on the offensive line tomorrow when they take on Kentucky, and obviously when the schedule really gets tough in October, that's when you'll really know. But they're going to be missing their very best offensive lineman in Michael Carroll at the guard spot tomorrow, so that'll be somewhat revealing, I think.
1: How does that play into it? That's a big deal.
20: I think that's really important. I think a big deal in the East Carolina game, albeit it was East Carolina, was Alabama was able, when they needed a yard, they could just run the ball up the middle, and that wasn't a thing they could do a lot last season, and Michael Carroll's a big part of that. So I think you'll see they have any depth on that offensive line. I think you'll see how Mal Waldrop is, and yeah, it could wind
1: up. How long
20: be.
1: Is he out?
19: Undetermined. I would imagine he'll be back pretty quickly, but it's not definitive.
1: I said this to somebody earlier, and because of other circumstances, this might be the most Kalen DeBoerless week we've ever had on the Feinbaum Show. I think it came up one time. I don't know if that's the new normal. I know that could change very quickly tomorrow. Is there any sense at Alabama? I know there's always a sense, considering what we've seen with Kalen DeBoer, that they could lose this game.
20: Yeah, I mean, there's an upset possibility there. I'm sure the crowd behind me loves to hear that. It seemed like the
1: I've been buying shots with this group. They don't even know where they are.
20: Yeah, the last guy is
19: now they're buying shots for Matt.
20: Yeah, but no, I mean, it's a Kentucky team that I don't think had to put the full book on tape last week. Yeah. You've had some brain fart games during the Kalen DeBoer era. If you're Alabama, you hope that's done with. You don't have last year's Florida State happen again. But, yeah, if it's a good Kentucky team, it's possibilities there, yeah.
1: I heard that a couple of years ago, Chase, when I can't remember, it was 3 or 4 years ago, when Saban brought a team up here and everybody was predicting win, and the game was over so quickly that there was literally nobody left in the stadium by halftime.
19: Ran them out pretty quick, yeah. I think it's going to be a low-scoring game tomorrow, Paul. I think it's possible that both offenses struggle a little bit, given what we just talked about with Alabama's offensive line. On the other side, I'm a believer in Alabama's defense. I think that defense is going to be able to carry them to some wins this season. Defense tends to travel better than offense when you're on the road. So you put those factors together, I think it's, what's that over under, like 49? I think that under's coming in.
1: Matt, you know, there's always a crisis or a controversy or has been with Kalen DeBoer, but it seems like since media days, I see him pop up on our screen, but I really don't remember anything he said other than by going to Keelan Russell. It almost seemed like everything changed. What was it like, or what has it been like in Tuscaloosa?
20: Yeah, I mean, it's been pretty dull. I mean, Kalen DeBoer doesn't yell at reporters like Nick Saban did.
1: No.
20: You know, Nick Saban would somehow make a headline about every time he spoke. Kalen DeBoer doesn't really do that. But, yeah, it's been quiet. Seems like they put their head down, realized people are still a little upset about how that Rose Bowl went last year, and did well in that East Carolina game. That sort of did everything you can to get that taste out of their mouth. And, yeah, in SEC play and going back to play Florida State at home this time, the opportunity's there to calm people down a little bit.
1: Chase, mentioning Saban, I mean, we came into this spot, into the segment with us, another Saban documentary promotion. He's on TV every week. He makes news. I don't know if that really matters. It's great that Nick Saban is, you know, doing whatever he's doing. He's on commercials. He's everywhere. In Tuscaloosa, how is that felt by DeBoer and that? And I know what he says.
19: Right.
1: I'm not sure I believe any of it, but describe the Saban DeBoer situation.
19: You know, I think that was probably a little bit more of a factor, I guess, if you're talking about like a cloud hanging over. Year one has to be, how can it not be? Nick Saban, best college football coach of all time, arguably or inarguably. Year two, now into year three for Kalen DeBoer, I think that's subsided to some extent. Nick Saban still has an office, of course, in Bryant-Denny Stadium. It's on the opposite end of the football operations.
1: Has he ever been to it?
19: He has. I've met him in there once.
1: Okay.
19: It's on the graveyard side of the football stadium, so not a lot of action or traffic over there, which kind of allows him to kind of come and go without making too much noise, I suppose. But I think now that we're in year three with Kalen DeBoer, I think a lot of that's kind of subsided.
1: But he still, does he not, come back and go to the games? I don't know. I'm not sure.
20: Yeah, seemingly not as much as he used to. Okay. In year one. You know, I think one of the things that maybe helps the dynamic between him and Kalen DeBoer is you don't really hear Nick Saban come out with Alabama football opinions publicly at this point.
1: Well, and they usually kind of expect. I mean,
20: it's like team looks good. Yeah. But he's got opinions about, you know, he wants them to pass a congressional bill and all that.
1: Yeah.
20: It's not Alabama.
1: Chase, let's say, I mean, this. I want you to go through the schedule a little bit, not win-loss, but just where the nuances of the schedule.
19: You know, I don't think it's nuanced at all. What I'm looking at is an October from hell. I mean, really, you look at September, you look at November, and then you look at October. Just a stark difference there to me. I think once Alabama gets into Georgia, Tennessee, A&M, and obviously LSU, that's the first week of November. But October is where the rubber meets the road for this Alabama team for sure. Starting with Georgia, I think the season for Alabama will be told in that month.
1: You agree?
20: Yeah, absolutely. I think that Mississippi State game's interesting to me. It seems like they have a quarterback. Things got hairy for a lot of teams in Starkville last year. Like, it seemed like they were a score away in a bunch of games. So that one, like, also sort of piques my interest.
1: Yeah, I mean, I think they had two overtime games, or to Tennessee and Texas. Yeah, they. I kind of looked at that too. I'm not insulting the Kentucky fans, but I think that might be a bigger place for an upset. Chase, Matt, thank you very, very much. We really appreciate it. I know you just got here, and we appreciate you dropping by. We will leave it there.
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1: Got a full slate of college football games later today, but Friday night lights were bright as well. 122nd edition of the Border Showdown. That's 23rd ranked Mizzou on the road in Lawrence, Kansas, as the rivalry hits KU's campus for the first time since 2005. And the Jayhawks, they came ready to play.
2: Let's see if we can block another.
3: Looks like a 27-yarder. It's blocked again. Leroy Harris.
4: It's open.
3: And Alexander's got it. He's to midfield. 45-40. 35-30. One man to beat. He's going to score. Another blocked field goal for Kansas. And it's pandemonium here in the new booth.
1: Brian Haney from Learfield on the call. 6-0 Kansas lead in the second quarter. Game was tied at 14 at the half into the third quarter.
5: Running back offset to the right. In motion goes the tight end Norfleet. Taking the snap, Simmons throws it into the end zone. Alubide, touchdown Missouri. An 8-yard strike from Austin Simmons. And for the first time tonight, Missouri has the lead.
1: Mizzou takes the lead, does not give it up from there, outscoring Kansas 24-7 in the second half to win it 38-21. Other top 25 teams in action tonight, number 24, Louisville. They beat Villanova 59-13. Cardinals are the only college football team to score 50-plus points in its home opener in each of the last four seasons. Only FBS team. The number 25 Virginia Cavaliers made easy work of in-state opponent Norfolk State on Friday night as well, 59-3. A little bit of revenge for the Cavs, too. Former Virginia Tech quarterback Michael Vick, might have heard of him, is now the Spartans head coach. On a day full of honoring the memories of those killed on 9/11 25 years ago, Boston College held with its tradition of hosting the Red Bandana Game in honor of Boston College lacrosse player Wells Crowder, who became the hero, the man with the red bandana who gave his own life saving others 25 years ago. His alma mater honored him with a win.
6: 14 out of the pocket to the right, trying to escape pressure, flips it wide open. Pew to the 45-40. He's a goner. 25-15-10-5. Touchdown. Dawson Pew is the eagle in the end zone. 78 yards on 3rd and 6.
1: BC goes on to win 28-21. If you have not watched Tom Rinaldi's piece, The Man in the Red Bandana, it is possibly one of the greatest pieces that I have ever seen ESPN produce and Tom Rinaldi put out. In fact, it was airing on SportsCenter as I was putting the show together, and I had to pause and then turn the volume down because it is just so powerful and tough to hear at times, but so beautiful as well. If you haven't watched it, you absolutely must check it out. Well, tune in for that college football action today as the Michigan Wolverines host the Oklahoma Sooners. Coverage begins at 11:30 a.m. Eastern on ESPN Radio and the ESPN app. Back to baseball. Braves and Phillies starting a 3-game set this weekend in a series that could go a long way toward determining who will take the NL East. Braves entered the series up 4 games on the Phils, and they need extras to decide where things would sit after game one.
7: Baldwin slugs it to the gap in right center. Kim hits the bag in second. That ball goes to the wall. Kim around third. Phillies at the cutoff man. Braves win! They're going berserk in Atlanta. Drake Baldwin just ripped one to the gap, and the Braves claim game one 6-5 over the Phillies at 11.
1: 680 the Fan going berserk too. 6-5 Atlanta in 11. Braves now up 5 games in the NL East race. Key matchup in the American League postseason race as well. Guardians chasing the Chicago White Sox for the top spot in the AL Central, and the Twins chasing the Guardians.
8: And this will be the 21st pitch of the inning for Gomez. Here it comes.
6: Swung on. This is headed toward the gap in deep right center. It'll get down and go all the way to the wall. That's going to score Martinez and Hanau in the second with another clutch. Two on double is Brian Rocchio. It's not a walk-off, but it's another ninth inning or later mammoth hit.
1: Guards controlling what they can control. The win now just one game back on the division-leading White Sox, who lost to St. Louis 7-3 on Friday night. 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Half-hour headlines and the headlines you need to know heading into the first Sunday of the NFL season. That's next.
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0: know you had something special in this group.
1: Yeah, I mean, we set the bar so high that you never really felt like, hey, we were doing it. But now it's become a reality. At least the first step is down. We got many more to go, but we'll make sure that we stay on track.
0: What makes this team not just a regular season team, but a team built for October?
1: Yeah, I mean, it's just about people. You put yourself in this position, and if you put yourself in this position, anything can happen. But we can't change the way we play. This is how we play.
0: This guy right here to my right, Jackson Churio, he has had an unbelievable week. What are we watching happen right before our eyes with this guy turning into an MVP caliber player?
1: Yeah, well, he's had it in him. Jack is special. You know, he's got the smile on his face, and he doesn't let it go, and that's a beautiful thing.
2: The Boston Red Sox, not such a beautiful thing lately. Their playoff spot is still all but certain, though they're a little bit farther out from clinching. And here's the thing, this kind of performance not going to help.
3: Salvi, in that case, drove in a run, but it was only a single. And there's a swing, and a ball hit the other way. Deep left field. Anthony looking up. It's high off the Green Monster. Here comes Collins around third. Digging for two and safe at second with an RBI double. Carter Jensen. Two doubles tonight, and that one drives in a run, and the Royals lead it 2-0.
2: 96-5 the Fan, 3-2 loss to the bottom of the AL Central, Kansas City Royals. Pirates had a four-game win streak going. It was snapped, though. Cubs put up 12-1 is your final. Tune in for baseball action later today as the Diamondbacks host the Rangers, presented by Progressive Insurance. 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The San Francisco 49ers, they can claim the first ever NFL regular season win on Australian soil. They delivered a message to the league with a 27-7 win over the LA Rams on Thursday night. So while it once again proved anointing anyone your Super Bowl champs before a single snap is played is pretty ill-advised, well, so is totally counting them out after a single game. Here's Mina Kimes on the Golics.
4: We talk about top defenses in the NFL this offseason. I did not include the Niners in any of my top 10 lists. And then watching them was just a reminder, oh, right, Nick Bosa, Fred Warner, two of the best defensive players in football. I think, you know, I just wanted to see what they looked like. And honestly, they just looked fantastic. But, you know, I think there was a matchup issue for the Rams. I think Myles Garrett clearly was not himself, as he said after the game. And you know, people can talk about excuses or whatever, but I've seen that player, what he looks like when he is healthy, and that ain't it. And then Stafford had a bad game. And, you know, even in his MVP campaign, he wasn't perfect, but we just kind of forget some of the down performances after a season like the one he had last year, and this was undoubtedly one of them.
2: All right, Mina mentioned excuses. Rams lost by double digits for the first time since 2024. Could it be because reigning defensive player of the year, Myles Garrett, was nowhere to be found, or that the Niners were 7-for-12 on third downs while the Rams were 2-for-9? Perhaps it was that Brock Purdy threw for 205 yards and 3 touchdowns and Matthew Stafford was limited to just 155 in the air. Or maybe it was all won and lost because of their travel schedules. Niners arrived a week ahead of time while the Rams touched down one day before kickoff. Did it matter? Chris Canty on Unsportsmanlike.
5: Everybody, and I mean everybody, believed that the Rams were going to roll through the regular season and roll over every single opponent. They got pummeled. It was the lowest scoring output that they had in the 75 games that Matt Stafford had played quarterback for them. So there are reasons and there are excuses, and I feel like a lot of people will point to the excuse of the travel as a means of confirmation bias in dismissing what we saw yesterday, which is a 49ers team that was up for the challenge against the vaunted Rams.
2: So that's Thursday night. Let's look ahead to Sunday. Mike Golic, what is your marquee matchup?
6: I am so looking forward to this Houston defense against this Buffalo offense, especially the lines of scrimmage, where there are two of the top lines of scrimmages, respectively, in the NFL. But as you mentioned, Josh Allen's 0-4 in Houston, but I really think all eyes are on C.J. Stroud and how he's going to come out and play.
2: For the third time in three seasons, the Buffalo Bills will meet the Houston Texans. in Texas. History is not in the Bills' favor. They have dropped each of their last five regular season meetings with Houston in the Lone Star State. Another game to watch, Bengals, Bucks, Burrow, Baker. Let's go back to Mina Kimes. This matchup, she says it will bring up, once again, on the Golics.
4: I think the pass rush is going to be vastly improved. How could it not be? Dexter Lawrence, Blaine Moffitt is a good player. On the back end, you've got some good players, too. Out of Brian Cook, the corners are good. I do question whether or not their run defense will be better because, I'm not the first person to point this out, they ran it back at linebacker, and that was the glaring issue with this team. I mentioned this on my podcast, guys, but runs outside the tackles, when they got those linebackers moving side to side, opposing offenses averaged over 7 yards a carry on Cincinnati. So that would be where I would look to attack the backers in coverage as well. Now, can Tampa do that? That, I think, is really interesting because last year this was a very bad rushing team. However, it was a very injured offensive line. They're healthy again. It should be a really good offensive line when they're healthy. Bucky Irving comes into this game healthy. Zach Robinson, for all of the criticisms, you know, Falcons fans have of him, good run game there. Obviously, they had Bijan Robinson. So I do think they're going to try to test that, and I think it's kind of like a good barometer for week one to get a feel for both sides.
2: Eyes will be on Kyler Murray in Minnesota, but when it comes to their opponent, Green Bay, Chris Canty again, he says Jordan Love, he should be feeling the pressure too.
5: If they lose in week one, our perception of who Jordan Love is as a quarterback changes. If you lose to a team that didn't know what they were doing at quarterback at the outset of this offseason and then got Kyler Murray off the scrap heap, then all of a sudden that colors how we look at Jordan Love. And we always are going to compare him to his predecessors based on how Green Bay has handled the quarterback position over the last 3 decades, right? And his predecessors, that being Brett Favre and Aaron Rodgers, Brett Favre won MVP in year 4 as a starter in Green Bay. Aaron Rodgers won a Super Bowl in year 3 as the full-time starter in Green Bay. We're going into year 4 of the full-time starter for Jordan Love, year 7 in the National Football League. It's time.
2: 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I'm your host, Gabrielle Lucevero. You can always find me on socials at GLucevero. There's a lot of college football games to keep track of coming up this afternoon, so I'll give you which ones to circle next.
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8: You can. 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

0: He has had an unbelievable week. What are we watching happen right before our eyes with this guy turning into an MVP caliber player?
1: Yeah, well, he's had it in him. Jack is special. You know, he's got the smile on his face and he doesn't let it go. And that's a beautiful thing.
2: The Boston Red Sox, not such a beautiful thing lately. Their playoff spot is still all but certain, though they're a little bit farther out from clinching. And here's the thing, this kind of performance, not going to help.
3: Salvi, in that case, drove in a run, but it was only a single. And there's a swing, and a ball hit the other way. Deep left field, Anthony looking up, it's high off the Green Monster. Here comes Collins around third. Digging for two and safe at second with an RBI double, Carter Jensen. Two doubles tonight, and that one drives in a run, and the Royals lead it 2-0.
2: 96-5 The Fan, 3-2 loss to the bottom of the AL Central, Kansas City Royals. Pirates had a four-game win streak going. It was snap, though. Cubs put up 12. 12-1 is your final. Tune in for baseball action later today as the Diamondbacks host the Rangers, presented by Progressive Insurance. Coverage begins at 7:30 p.m. Eastern on ESPN Radio and the ESPN app. Before we look ahead to Sunday in the NFL, let's look back. The San Francisco 49ers, they can claim the first ever NFL regular season win on Australian soil. They delivered a message to the league with a 27-7 win over the LA Rams on Thursday night. So while it once again proved anointing anyone your Super Bowl champs before a single snap is played is pretty ill-advised, well, so is totally counting them out after a single game. Here's Mina Kimes on the Golics.
4: We talk about top defenses in the NFL this offseason. I did not include the Niners in any of my top 10 lists. And then watching them was just a reminder, oh, right, Nick Bosa, Fred Warner, two of the best defensive players in football. I think, you know, I just wanted to see what they looked like. And honestly, they just looked fantastic. But, you know, I think there was a matchup issue for the Rams. I think Myles Garrett clearly was not himself, as he said after the game. And you know, people can talk about excuses or whatever, but I've seen that player, what he looks like when he is healthy, and that ain't it. And then Stafford had a bad game. And, you know, even in his MVP campaign, he wasn't perfect, but we just kind of forget some of the down performances after a season like the one he had last year, and this was undoubtedly one of them.
2: All right, Mina mentioned excuses. Rams lost by double digits for the first time since 2024. Could it be because reigning defensive player of the year, Myles Garrett, was nowhere to be found, or that the Niners were 7-for-12 on third downs while the Rams were 2-for-9? Perhaps it was that Brock Purdy threw for 205 yards and 3 touchdowns and Matthew Stafford was limited to just 155 in the air. Or maybe it was all won and lost because of their travel schedules. Niners arrived a week ahead of time while the Rams touched down one day before kickoff. Did it matter? Chris Canty on Unsportsmanlike.
5: Everybody, and I mean everybody, believed that the Rams were going to roll through the regular season and roll over every single opponent. They got pummeled. It was the lowest scoring output that they had in the 75 games that Matt Stafford had played quarterback for them. So there are reasons and there are excuses, and I feel like a lot of people will point to the excuse of the travel as a means of confirmation bias in dismissing what we saw yesterday, which is a 49ers team that was up for the challenge against the vaunted Rams.
2: So that's Thursday night. Let's look ahead to Sunday. Mike Golic, what is your marquee matchup?
6: I am so looking forward to this Houston defense against this Buffalo offense, especially the lines of scrimmage, where there are two of the top lines of scrimmages, respectively, in the NFL. But as you mentioned, Josh Allen's 0-4 in Houston, but I really think all eyes are on C.J. Stroud and how he's going to come out and play.
2: For the third time in three seasons, the Buffalo Bills will meet the Houston Texans in Texas. History is not in the Bills' favor. They have dropped each of their last five regular season meetings with Houston in the Lone Star State. Another game to watch, Bengals, Bucks, Burrow, Baker. Let's go back to Mina Kimes. This matchup, she says it will bring up, once again, on the Golics.
4: I think the pass rush is going to be vastly improved. How could it not be? Dexter Lawrence, Blaine Moffitt is a good player. On the back end, you've got some good players, too. Added Brian Cook, the corners are good. I do question whether or not their run defense will be better, because, and this is I'm not the first person to point this out. They ran it back at linebacker, and that was the glaring issue with this team. I mentioned this on my podcast, guys, but runs outside the tackles, when they got those linebackers moving side to side, opposing offenses averaged over 7 yards a carry on Cincinnati. So that would be where I would look to attack the backers in coverage as well. Now, can Tampa do that? That, I think, is really interesting, because last year this was a very bad rushing team. However, it was a very injured offensive line. They're healthy again. It should be a really good offensive line when they're healthy. Bucky Irving comes into this game healthy. Zach Robinson, for all of the criticisms, you know, Falcons fans have of him, good run game there. Obviously, they had Bijan Robinson. So I do think they're going to try to test that, and I think it's kind of like a good barometer for week one to get a feel for both sides.
2: Eyes will be on Kyler Murray in Minnesota, but when it comes to their opponent, Green Bay, Chris Canty again, he says Jordan Love, he should be feeling the pressure too.
5: If they lose in week one, our perception of who Jordan Love is as a quarterback changes. If you lose to a team that didn't know what they were doing at quarterback at the outset of this offseason and then got Kyler Murray off the scrap heap, then all of a sudden that colors how we look at Jordan Love. And we always are going to compare him to his predecessors based on how Green Bay has handled the quarterback position over the last 3 decades, right? And his predecessors, that being Brett Favre and Aaron Rodgers, Brett Favre won MVP in year 4 as a starter in Green Bay. Aaron Rodgers won a Super Bowl in year 3 as the full-time starter in Green Bay. We're going into year 4 of the full-time starter for Jordan Love, year 7 in the National Football League. It's time.
2: 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I'm your host, Gabrielle Lucevero. 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
19: Here we go. The season opener. It is here. You are now talking with TD. I am your host, Teron Davenport. So much excitement. It's like about to open a new present. It's like the night before Christmas, basically, is what I'm trying to say. And we got football starting. You got the Patriots and Seahawks. Then you got the Titans opening up on Sunday, man, and all the other teams. And it's clearly going to be a matchup all eyes are going to be on, you know, in New York and Tennessee with Robert Saleh. It's the Saleh Bowl, right? The Jets coming to Nashville to face Robert Saleh. Robert Saleh's first game as the coach of the Tennessee Titans going against his former team. Real quick statistic. Robert Saleh could be the sixth coach to go against his former team in his first game as coach of another team and win. The previous five coaches, well, he will be the sixth coach. If he's going to win or not is a different story, but the previous five coaches have all won. So history, it could be on the line, right? And we know history doesn't always tend to be favorable to the Titans, unless you're talking about the Music City Miracle, which, by the way, they're going to have towels being given out at the stadium, Nissan Stadium, for the season opener. First 45,000 fans in attendance, you get a towel. And actually on the flip side of it, it has a nice Titans logo on there. But on the front side, you got a diagram of the Music City Miracle. And the ball is going backwards a little bit more from Frank Wycheck to Kevin Dyson. They want to make sure it's clear that that wasn't a lateral. But nevertheless, Robert Saleh, he could make history there. And that's something. But, you know, I think it's interesting when you look at how this team is looking at this game and it's just really being downplayed. And I'm sorry, I don't buy it. I don't buy it. Robert Saleh got up there and, you know, he said it's just another game and they want to win every game. And that all sounds good. It definitely sounds good. But come on, we know the deal. We know this is a team that had multiple top five defenses. Unfortunately, the quarterback situation could not get right, whether it be by poor drafting, right, and selecting Zach Wilson, top three pick, or just circumstance. Aaron Rodgers suffering a torn Achilles, what, three snaps into his first season as the starter. I don't know, man. Sometimes teams like the Jets seem like they're cursed, but again, it's not one that we could call, but we know that the Robert Saleh's time there with the Jets, it was one that was of unfulfillment. And we know the defense was really good, the offense wasn't, and they just never really got to see the plan carried out through fruition. Robert Saleh was fired. I thought what Solomon Thomas said was really interesting because he pointed out how Robert Saleh got fired where they were in first place. We, as those associated with the Titans, know what that's like, right? Because John Robinson got fired when the Titans were in first place. And obviously that was after the embarrassment that A.J. Brown and the Eagles put on. But nevertheless, these guys, this game is personal. I talked to Jermaine Johnson. He said, "Oh, it's another game," and I don't believe that. I talked to John Franklin Myers. He said it's another game. He's like, "Man, I played for four different teams, so I've gone through this three times, and you know, obviously there are a few guys, but not really any trash talk leading up to it. Trash talk during the game, obviously. I like what Johnson said. He said, you know, I know those guys are going to be trying to take me out because I'm going to try to take them out. So, look, what did J.C. Latham say? There is no revolution without any bloodshed. These guys are going to look to shed some blood, but it just looks like a lot of that is just going to be by nature, right? It's going to be by, hey, we got a game to play. This is, as Denard Wilson used to say, a faceless, nameless opponent, and they're looking to win that way. Although there is someone who said that it is personal, and that's Jacob Martin. And I love that because, you know, he's like – and ironically, he's been there – he was with the Jets the least, you know, 6 weeks or whatnot, you know, six months rather. Like, a very short time he was there with the Jets, but before he got traded, and he's the one that's like, hey, you can make any game personal, and this game is personal. He's like, think about it. It's your former boss. Like, you're getting to go against your former boss. You definitely want to show out. Now, technically, he's playing for his former boss, but understand what he's saying. Former employer, company-wise, and he's getting to go against them. So, look, it's going to be a fun matchup. But I think, you know, it goes beyond it just being Robert Saleh against the Jets. I think you got to look at Cam Ward and what he should be able to do, right, against this Jets secondary that hasn't got – they didn't get an interception all year, all season last year. You know how many other teams did that? Zero. So, look, they're going to be playing the ball. Cam Ward said he can't wait. Like, he not can't wait, but he likes man defense because he feels it makes his job easier. He expects his guys to win. They go man to man. I think that slot position, it's in the whiteboard Wednesday. I think the slot position is an opportunity. Also, you know, when you look on the outside, I feel as though, you know, it'd be a good opportunity for Cornell Tate, not when he's going against Brandon Stevens, but when he's going against, you know, Azrae Thomas or going against, what's the other corner? I think it's Wright is his name. Let me see just to make sure I got, yeah, Nashawn Wright, you know, going against him. That's one thing to watch too, because now I know Wright is questionable, but I mean, if he's in the game, I'm trying to isolate backside and get one of my route runners against him. You know, he's a 6'4", a longer corner. You tend to be able to, combat those guys with route running a little bit better. So we'll see there, but I think there will be opportunities. And we know this offensive line, we've heard what they've been saying about. As a matter of fact, you know what? Listen to what Robert Saleh had to say about the mindset that these guys needed to have. Check this out here.
20: You know, we got to go prove it. I do love the way they approached training camp. I love the way we went to San Francisco. And I know you can't see it from the naked eye, but when you turn on that tape, I felt like we moved the ball. We moved the line of scrimmage really well up front. I thought we did the same thing with Seattle. I thought we did the same thing with Chicago and in these practices. And then our defensive line had a hard time with our offensive line. So they've done a nice job. And now the regular season is a whole other animal. But you know, everything is gone exactly the way you want it to go. Now we just got to go prove it on a week-to-week basis.
19: Some of the guys have mentioned where coaches have pointed out different opportunities where it's like, yo, you could defend each other a little better. Is that something that you kind of talked to Carmen Russillo and Isaac Williams about, or is that something they just kind of took on their own to do?
20: Talk about finish.
19: Finishing, and even just like there was a time, JC, he had mentioned there was a time when Carmona and Taylor had got into it after a play. He finished a block, and they were back in the huddle, and he was getting into it, and he's like, yo, the coaches were like, yo, you need to defend your brother like that.
20: You're talking about if one of your teammates are. I just think that's natural. I think if you care about the guy next to you, if you enjoy playing with the guy next to you, you're going to defend him like he is your brother, you know, and I do think when you watch tape and you see your quarterback on the ground, just take a look at the offensive line to see what their mindset is. I think that's real. I think when your back is on the ground and your offensive line is like, I just think when your offensive line is not there to be the big brother, to pick up your teammate, to pick up your little brother, I think it's bullshit. We'll always go, all organizations go by their O-line and D-line. And the expectation for our O-line, no different than anyone else, is to lead the charge and protect the team.
19: So you heard it, right? He said it's bull if the quarterback is on the ground, you know, as a result of a late hit and nobody does anything. But you know what? That's what happened last year, right? Aziz Alshire went upside Cam Ward's head and nobody did anything. You know, so these guys are looking to have a different mindset this year and a different approach. And a part of that is Isaac Williams, who came over from the Steelers. Dan Moore Jr. was actually with them, too, with the Steelers, that is, and with Isaac Williams. Here's Dan Moore Jr. on just the change of mindset and how Isaac Williams has helped cultivate that.
0: I'll say just our mentality for sure. Like the way we started off OTAs, you know, Dave started off the meeting with he wanted dogs. Hmm. He described what dogs meant. You know, we've tried to carry ourselves in that manner every single day. It starts with the O-line up front. We the team gonna move as we move. So we know we got to set the standard with that physicality and that mindset. So that's just something we've been trying to do is bring that each and every day.
21: How much does Isaac Williams help? I know you guys have the connection from Pittsburgh. How much does he help cultivate that mindset?
0: Yeah, no, definitely. His time with Mike Tomlin, I mean, he kind of is about that as well. High-energy bigs is something that he talked to us about. Just bigs having energy, man. Running down the field, finishing in the pile, finishing the guy that they're blocking. We talk about finish being the definition of finishing longer than the man with the ball. So just trying to impose our will on those defenders.
19: So I know he said, you know, it started in training camp, or excuse me, OTAs, where Brian Daboll said that he wants dogs. And I saw some people say, oh, well, if your coach has to tell you he wants dogs, then it's not in you. That's not always the case. That's not always the case. Sometimes it's in you and it takes somebody to bring it out. You know what I mean? Now, obviously, you would much rather have a guy that's just naturally, hey, look, I'm a dog. You know what I mean? I go get it. I do this. You know, you always want to have that. But it can be cultivated and brought out. So I think when you look at the mindset and the approach, and J.C. Latham explained it pretty well when he told me about Fernando Carmona, and that you heard it in the quote when Robert Saleh was talking, you know. Lottae Taylor was down the field and Fernando Carmona was finishing the play and Taylor didn't like it. And, you know, they had a little confrontation, but nobody was there to have the rookies back because they had already made their way back to the huddle. The coaches, they got on them for that. And they say, you know, you don't miss an opportunity to, you know, if one of us is in it, we're all in it. You know, and I think that's a part of the mindset that they have to have. Why did I go into all that on the offensive line? Well, it's quite simple. This team needs to run the ball. You got Tony Pollard. You got Tajay Spears, healthy. You got Nicholas Singleton. You got Julius Chestnut. I think, you know, with those front two, they got to run the ball. And you can mix in for the back guys, Singleton and Chestnut, but you got to establish the run game and force that to happen. And not force it, but you know, make it happen and work off of that. The short passing game, the play action, those things. And I think this is a winnable game for the Titans, honestly, when you look at it. And it's a good opportunity. It hasn't been since, you know, 2020 that the Titans have won a season opener. You won't get a better opportunity served on the plate than this one. So I know people are like, oh, it's just the Jets. Well, guess what? You're just the Titans. It's not like this isn't a step. This team has won six games over the last two seasons. They're in no position to take anyone lightly or to downplay any victory because the fact of the matter is they haven't won consecutive games in, what, I think 3 or 4 years. So it's just been a dog mess of a show, and it's something that has to get better at some point. This could be a nice step in the right direction. And even Robert Saleh said, you know, it's important – to be able to win the opener and set the tone, because as a young team, confidence could build and you never know what could happen. And he's 100% right. I personally think the Titans win this game. I have this in a 17-14 kind of game, and I think it's going to depend a lot on the turnovers and being able to win that battle. I think whoever wins that battle wins the game. You have Geno Smith, who has you know shown that he will turn the football over in the past, and you have this defense, although with some new changes, which we'll get into with Rich Cimini a little later down the line, some new additions and things like that. You have this defense that didn't get an interception last year. No other team has done that. So you look at some of the turnover things, and I know Cam Ward has had his turnovers in the past, and ball security has been an issue. But I think the turnover battle should tilt things in the Titans' favor. We'll see what happens, but we're going to go to a break. We'll be right back with Chris Sanders and Run TMC.
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1: This is Derrick Henry. You're now talking with TD.
19: Come on. All right. As the lights dim and the music fades, where are we going?

0: And now, coming to you live from Denver, Colorado.
1: Oh, dear.
0: Starting for your Nuggets at point guard.
1: Wow.
0: Out of USC, number 14, Robert Peck. The way I said Robert.
1: And now, the heavyweight champion in boxing, Leon Spinks.
0: Oh man, that's funny. Dude, Robert Peck. I had to hit you with your own team. Yeah. You know what I mean?
1: Oh, my, dude, that man, come on. Why, I thought you were going Alex English, T.R. Dunn.
0: I can't give you the. Listen, man, I don't recycle the names too frequently. Every once in a while I will, but for the most part, I always bring fresh content. You know what I mean? Fresh Wednesday. Fresh names, and it's the season opener, so we got to get into it, man. We got to get into it. I tell you, listen, Robert Saleh on Wednesday when he was talking, and even Cam Ward the same, especially Cam Ward, you know, he was asked about man defense and, you know, how the Jets play that and how they have to win or what he thought about it. And I thought it was pretty cool because Ward, he mentioned how it makes his job easier, and he also said that he expects his guys to win one-on-one matchups. Let me get into your mind. The huddle breaks.
1: Yeah, I mean,
0: you go out there, and the receiver the corner comes, and he lines up right in front of you. It makes it very clear it's man defense. What's the first thing you're thinking?
1: You remember that song by EPMD? I'm mad. That's exactly how I am. Because here's the thing. Basically, what they're saying is my guy's better than you, or he's better than me. And the funny thing about it is because my first game coming out of the cut when I was a rookie, we went against the Cincinnati Bengals. So what they did is they doubled Haywood Jeffries, and they put man-to-man on me with a safety over top of Haywood Jeffries. So I'm man-to-man. So all I got to do is beat my guy, and it was Brim, and I won. So when you line up a man on me or zero coverage or whatever coverage you have that you call man – I'm insulted. That means you're saying that you're better than me. So if I'm Tate and I get man-to-man coverage, I need to be licking my chops and say, okay, you know what? I'm aborting all the fakes and I'm going to the one-on-one matchup over there.
0: Yeah. Yeah. I mean, because that's where it's at, man. We want to make them punish. You know, for me, man defense, like that's something. They do that to you, you take it personally. Like, really? Is this what you want to do? Well, look, let me tell you something. It's me and you and it ain't going to be me. Right, so that's really what it boils down to. Or like a caller said, it was a Dustin in Hopkinsville. He said, I ain't the one, but I am. You know what I mean? I ain't the one to be lining up one on one with, but I am the one to whoop that tail when you do it. So that's how I think that's the right way to look at it.
1: Hey, what's my slogan? If I'm even,
0: I'm leaving.
1: I'm leaving. And so if I'm even, I'm leaving.
0: And you know what else you say? I got two words. I'm gone.
1: But see, here's the thing. It's funny because if you go back and watch that film, I'm not going back in memory lane, but I'm just kind of explaining to the listeners that when Chris Chandler, my quarterback at the time, when I was in 1995, he aborted everything. What he did is he called a protection to the right, or the right or the left, to make sure he was protected. And what he did is the play was a 7-step drop to where he was gonna get a deeper route. Mm-hmm. But what he did is he saw me pressed on the outside. Instead of him doing a 7-step drop, he did a 3-step drop and said, "Okay, 1, 2, 3, I'm letting it go." Because what I had to fade because he knew that the pressure was coming. And I had a different route, but he checked it to where I had to run a fade. And I don't need to go through my 7-step drop. I just say, okay, 1, 2, 3, throw it to my guy. Let's go eat in the end zone.
0: Yeah, I meet you in the end zone. We're going to party. I like that. I like that when you talk about that because, you know, that's something that you want to see, right? You want to see teams attack one-on-one defense. So let's look at it, man. There's a few matchups. Whiteboard Wednesday drew up some things. I had Carnell Tate backside matched up with Azrae Thomas. Give the rookie, you know, he's going to be on the ball. Give him a chance to get freaky with some of his routes. How do you like the Titans receivers going against the Jets DBs, especially this matchup here, Wandale Robinson, Jarvis Brown Jr., D'Angelo Pons, then in that nickel spot.
1: I like it. I mean, I like what we have because, you know, Robinson's a slot specialist. And when I say a slot specialist, it don't mean he can't play on the outside. It just means that that's where he specializes at. But here's what I'll do. This is just my opinion as I'm looking at the secondary. I'll go 3-by-1. I'll go 3-by-1. I'll put the three receivers to the field, and I'll put Tate in the boundary. And the reason why I put Tate in the boundary because there's a lot of room on the right. On the field, there's a little shorter field on left. So what I'll do is I'll have him a post or do him a long crossing route to let him work. Because now you got one-on-one, and say you got a deep crossing route, and we do like a boot away from Tate, but he can run a deep crossing route, stair-step, and get open in that space. And then on the flip side, you got man-to-man in the boundary. He can run a post. He can run a goal. He can run a dig. Let him work outside the boundary.
0: I love that you said that. And it's funny because you talk about the stair-step route. That's In the whiteboard breakdown I did, I have Calvin Ridley coming in motion and running that stair step route. He's at the front side of the play. It's play action. They're on the they're on the left, so it's strong left or strong right if you're talking about the defense. The Z and slot and tight end are on the left of the offense. So it's motion left to right, stair step route, and then crossing across the middle. And then you got it's you have to check it out. But nevertheless, the route that you explained is exactly what's on the front side of that. So I do like that. What do you think of how this offensive line, are they going to be able to protect long enough to allow these types of plays to happen?
1: Yeah, I mean, they're going to have to. I mean, because if you don't protect, then Cam Moore's going to get hit in the mouth. But here's what I would do at the start of the game is – I would do a lot of RPOs to get the ball out quick so Cam Ward can feel comfortable. So now if Cam Ward can feel comfortable, then now he can take those 5-and-step drops or those boots or those nickets to where he can make those passes. I don't just want to outright just start out the game and start running a whole bunch of boots and a whole bunch of nickets because now if he gets hit in the mouth, now he's not going to be confident to do the RPOs and throw the deeper route. So get him comfortable, throw a couple of screens to Tate, throw a couple of screens to, you know, Gunner Helm or some things like that to get your playmakers the football and then start going to the deeper routes, then start going to the crossing routes, then start going to the post and the digs to let it feel comfortable by getting the ball in the player's hands.
0: Yeah, no, that's a great point. You want to set things up, and that's what we're starting to see in practice, you know what I mean, the things being set up. And we know that Dable likes the short passing game and how that can make a defense start to come up and try to jump those, especially a defense like this that hasn't had any interceptions in a full year. Like, they went last year without picking off a single post.
1: You know, and then once you start doing that, then get this running game going. Because then when the running game starts going with Pollard and Spears, then all of a sudden those linebackers are going to cheat up. Now you can throw the little RPOs right behind them, catch it, let's go eat. Those are the things that the Titans have to do and have to master at, and I think they can be successful.
0: Defensively, what are your thoughts? Garrett Wilson, obviously a very good player. Well, what are your thoughts there?
1: Oh, no, the Jets defense?
0: No, defensively for the Titans going against the Jets offense, Garrett Wilson.
1: I like – our defense. I think our defense is going to be good because you got the front four. You got Simmons. I mean, you got Franklin Myers. You got Elliott. You got some guys that can get after the quarterback, but also they can stop the run. But here's the thing is they're going to have to make sure they get off blocks, number one. Number two, they're going to have to make tackles because if you look in the preseason, I know preseason is a little different, but here's the two things that they struggle with, getting off blocks and not making tackles. So if they can get after the quarterback and tackle other running back and keep them in second and long and third and long, now you put pressure on Geno Smith to have to make plays. So if the front four can do those things, I think they can definitely be successful by stopping the Jets offense.
0: If Cedric Gray doesn't play, now it's been stated that there's a possibility of him clearing concussion protocol. Mm-hmm. Nothing is set yet. We saw him in the locker room on Wednesday. He was the only one that wasn't on the field on Wednesday as well. If he doesn't play, what do you do?
1: I don't know. I mean, I know you got some guys. What do you do? Do you keep Anthony Hill at the mic? Do you put him at the wheel? I don't know what they're going to do, but I think that with him not being there, I mean, that's a spot that is very, very valuable. Because if you look at last year, well, how many tackles he had? He had 164 tackles. Mm-hmm. So you take away him, a heat-seeking missile, a guy with great instincts, you're going to have to put somebody in there that is not a drop-off. I don't know how that's going to look. Don't know. But at the end of the day, whoever you put in, I don't know if you move, you know, Cody Barton from the mic to the wheel. I don't know what they're going to do, but you're going to have to figure out to put somebody there that's going to have great instincts, but also make some great tackles.
0: Yeah, no, that's what I said in the opener, man. I said, in my opinion, the strongest thing to do would be move Cody Barton to Will, Anthony Hill Jr. All he's played is Mike. So at this point, his first start be at a position he hasn't played throughout all the camp, to me is crazy. Yeah. So you know Carton knows the offense. You put him in Cody Barton. You move him to Will. What you're doing, you're bringing James Williams and making him a starter. And you're just shifting Cody Barton over, making Anthony Hill Jr. call the defense. Now, I want to get your thoughts on this because I shared mine. Sure. I shared mine. But I think this opens up an opportunity where if Anthony Hill plays well, he could take the Mike job. And it's one of those things where it's like, okay, listen, Cody, he played well. We want to get him in here. Cedric, we're going to get him back. We're going to use you in the reserve role. And the reason why I say this, and this is where I want to get your thoughts, right? Not necessarily this game, but week two, you got Jalen Hurts. Week three, you got Jackson Dart. Mm-hmm. Week four, you got that rabbit. You got the rabbit, Lamar Jackson.
1: Yeah.
0: How much better? Do you think they would be better with Hill on the field than Cody Barton?
1: I think so, and I'm not saying Cody Barton is not good. He had three picks last year, but I think with Anthony Hill, I just think he reacts faster. Mm-hmm. And the thing about it is when you have a Mike backer that reacts faster, he can develop and watch the play happen. And instead of taking that extra step to get there, he takes that step to get there. Does that make sense?
0: Diagnosing and triggering.
1: There you go. Instead of going and getting, he goes and gets it because his instinct says, okay, this is where I need to go. So I think that'll be good. And if he plays well, then you're going to have to make some adjustments to keep him there because now he's in his natural position. So when you're in your natural position, now naturally you can make some plays. So I think that could possibly happen. But, you know, regardless of it is, you better put somebody that will, they can make some plays.
0: Yeah, and that's really the bottom line. They better be able to make some plays. And I think in this case, you're going with the athlete over, you know, the intelligence. That's not the right way to put it. The athlete over the guy who relies on instincts. You know what I mean? And reading things quicker. Because Anthony Hill Jr. is very intelligent. There's a reason why he has commanded the huddle, why he's a guy that has impressed them with how, you know, he's known everybody's job. So let me correct myself on that.
1: I think, too, the reason why, you know, they're probably going to start Barton is because he has experience right now. He just has experience. I mean, in a first game like this, and I know people are going to laugh at me when I say this, but this is one of the most important games of the year right here, right now. So you got to go with somebody with experience, a guy that's been in the trenches. I'm not saying that Anthony Hill hasn't been in the trenches. It's totally different from college to pros, but just have a veteran guy. So now when Anthony Hill gets his feet wet and he starts to make plays in the Jets game, then now you make the decision to put Anthony Hill in there and move Barton to maybe the Will if Cedric Gray's not there.
0: Yeah, well, that's exactly what I was saying, right? You know,
1: yeah.
0: If Gray can't go – Barton to Will, Hill, and Mike. Prediction time. What do you got? This team hasn't won a season opener since 2020.
1: I know. Well, we got to break that cycle this week, and I think I'm going to say this. I'm going to go 23-14. I just don't think, you know, the Jets are going to come in here and beat the Tennessee Titans. I mean, they got some explosive guy. They got Breece Hall. They got, you know, Garrett Wilson from the, you know, from the Ohio State University. But you still got a quarterback in Geno Smith to where sometimes you get a little shaky. Sometimes he's good and sometimes he's not. But I think the Tennessee Titans are going to win 24-14.
0: There you have it right there. Chris Sanders with the with the endorsement. Something that hasn't happened since 2020 is happening this weekend. Oh,
1: yes, sir.
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3: This is Jermaine Johnson, and I'm talking with TD.
0: All right, back from the break, talking with TD. This is the first edition of our bringing in NFL Nation reporters covering the teams that the Titans are playing, and it's always a pleasure to be able to, you know, dig in the Rolodex, pull some of my teammates into the mix. And this is one of my guys, man. He's an OG of this thing, and that's Rich Cimini covering the Jets for ESPN NFL Nation. Rich, how's it going?
4: Great, Teron. It's an honor to be with you guys talking about this game, which I think sounds, we feel like we've been talking about it for months.
0: Man.
4: Saleh against the Jets, but I'm excited. I'm looking forward to getting to Nashville over the weekend.
0: Yeah, and I tell you what's cool about it. It's more than just Saleh against the Jets, right? As you know, and you've been working on it, and we're working on it together, and obviously we got the story coming out. But I think when you look at this matchup, the big one, right? You got Jermaine Johnson traded for Tavondre Sweat. How's Sweat been in camp and everything?
4: Yeah. I met him yesterday for the first time. We had an open locker room finally, and I got a chance to introduce myself and meet him. He was really downplaying this matchup. I do think it'll be big for him, though. He was shocked by that trade.
0: Yeah.
4: I don't think he saw that one coming. And he played well for the Jets. He missed most of the training camp with a hamstring injury, but he came back toward the end. He actually played in the last preseason game and made a couple of plays against the Giants. So he'll be starting on the nose, and the Jets will be playing a lot of 3-4 looks, and he'll be right in the middle of it.
0: Yeah, that's really interesting to see how that works. I guess you look at some of the other guys staying on the former Titans theme, Jarvis Brownlee Jr. Is he going to start, or is it D'Angelo Pons? How are they going to do their sub-package at the nickel specifically?
4: I would say Brownlee has the clear advantage at this point. Pons has been out all summer. I think yesterday might have been Pons's first practice. He's had a calf injury. He literally missed the entire training camp, all the preseason games, and is just now starting to practice. I would think it would be hard. They say he'll be available for Sunday, but I wouldn't be shocked if he's inactive. I think it would be really hard for a rookie, you know, to go in there without any preseason and go in there and play.
0: Yeah.
4: So I think Brownlee will be the starting nickel.
0: Okay, gotcha. All right, that makes sense. That's kind of who I thought would be there. So we'll see how they match up. I think that's going to be an interesting matchup. What's been the talk from the guys? Like, did you get to talk to Brownlee at all about this matchup?
4: Yeah, I did. Now, he, unlike Sweat, Brownlee he acknowledges that this is going to be an emotional game for him. I asked him about the trade last year to the Jets. He says he still hasn't gotten like a real explanation on why he got traded. So I sense some bitterness there for him. He wasn't shy about, talking about how much this means to him. He's very confident that their secondary is going to be able to make plays against Cam Ward. And so we'll see. I mean, we know what the Jets, I think fans know this. The Jets had no interceptions last year. Their defense had zero. First time in NFL history that's ever been done. It's all they've been talking about all summer is to try to get a pick, and I think they're confident that they can get one against Cam Ward.
0: Yeah, I would understand the confidence, being as though he threw, 10 last year, so I get it. That's going to be interesting to watch. How about the rest of the team and their – anyone who was there when Vrabel was there, Will McDonald or any of those guys, what have they had to say about this matchup?
4: Well, I mean, they're looking at it as, Jeffrey Simmons is very much on the Jets' radar. I mean, when we talked to Geno Smith yesterday about the Titans, like the first words out of his mouth were Jeffrey Simmons. He says, we got to come up with a game plan for him. And I'm sure he's going to be double teamed. I know he's used to that. I think he was among the league leaders in double teams, among interior defensive linemen. So they got to handle him. They're going to have to handle the outside rushers like Jermaine Johnson. And the Jets know those guys like AFM. I think it'll be almost like a schoolyard type mentality just because a lot of the guys know each other. And I think they'll all have a chip on their shoulder trying to prove something. So that should make for a pretty spirited game.
0: And we're talking to ESPN NFL Nation Jets reporter. This is the season opener. Rich Cimini here helping work us through that. When you look at this secondary, Andre Sisco is a guy that I know in the past has been a playmaker. I guess he, Dane Belton, Minka Fitzpatrick, that's kind of their three safeties. What's the safety group look like?
4: Yeah, I would say that's a weak spot for the Jets. I think if I had – Minka's definitely starting. There's no question about that.
0: Right.
4: They voted him a captain. The other spot, I think I would give the edge to Dane Belton right now. I think he's probably going to get the start over Cisco. And so I do think they'll use some three safety looks, you know, depending on the offensive formation, the personnel grouping. You could see some big nickel with all three safeties out there. So that's something to keep an eye on. It's definitely an area that can be exploited. The Jets haven't had a really good safety probably since Jamal Adams, his first couple of years in the league, going way back. And now Minka's an interesting guy. I mean, we know what his record is, you know, a multiple all-pro with Pittsburgh and Miami. But, you know, his ball production's been down the last couple of years, and I think he's hoping for a rebound year.
0: Father Time, you know, he's undefeated. Stephon, when you talk about going against us, because you know what I mean, we got that experience and we're still doing it. You know what I'm saying?
4: Yeah. Yes, exactly. I'm all for experienced guys.
0: There you go. Sure. So start from the back and working the way down, you know, in the defense, the second level of the defense, DeMario Davis. What's his addition been like, his return after being one of the best free agent signees by the Saints in this decade?
4: Yeah, you talk about experienced guys. I mean, DeMario's 37, still playing middle linebacker at a pretty high level. Good against the run. You know, I think obviously he's lost a step in pass coverage, so perhaps the Titans might be able to exploit that. But just a great leader. He has raised the energy level on defense. Everybody has seen those, you know, when they have the players mic'd up and he's got everybody around him, but, you know, in the pregame, giving those fiery pep talks. Like, he's that guy now for the Jets. And I think that will elevate the defensive play.
0: Yeah, that's going to be interesting to watch. I saw him in Nashville over the summer at Derek Morgan, former Titans defensive end. He has a wellness center called Protocol. I saw DeMario Davis in there. We know he's very big. That was an awesome story you did on his work just to keep his body maintained.
4: Yeah, I mean, like you said, Teron, I mean, Father Time is undefeated, but I think DeMario's given him a good run for the money. DeMario told me he spends up to $1 million every year on body maintenance, just hiring. He has like five or six people who work for him, and they fly around the country to him to keep him, you know, ready to go. And, you know, DeMario does have a home in Nashville, so I know he spends a lot of time there in the off season. And he's just a fanatical guy. He says, if I'm not on the field, I'm usually on the table getting some sort of treatment on my body. So it is a full-time, it's almost like a 24/7 job for him.
0: Hey, it's an investment to be able to make more money, you know. So I get it. Exactly. I get it. So let's go even further into the defense, right? And yeah, I made it almost 10 minutes. I didn't ask about this guy. Shame on me. But David Bailey, what is there to take from him? This is a dude I know the Titans were thoroughly interested in. This is a guy who I feel was the best pass rusher in this past draft class. And here he is right there. You're seeing him. What's up with that?
4: Yeah, and the Jets definitely felt the same way. They love him. I mean, he's been very impressive so far. He will see him probably in starting base defense as probably lining up over the right tackle to the left of the Jet defense. And he is first step quickness is outstanding. Like, his burst is tremendous. He can close quickly. You know, he just has all the traits you look for in an edge rusher. Now, you know, he's probably not the finished product against the run. If I were Brian Daboll and the Titans, I'd probably run at him right at the beginning of the game just to see what he's all about. So he can expect that. But I do think in time he will be a better run defender, but it's probably not the strength of his game right now. But everything else, on third and long, you're going to see him out there rushing, and he's a guy you want to keep your eye on for sure.
0: Now, is he going to start and split reps with Kingsley Enagbare? I believe that's how to pronounce it. Enagbare, I believe it is how you pronounce it. Or is Kingsley going to start? What do you think that's going to be?
4: If they in their base defense, you know, Joseph Asai normally would be the starter, but he's out.
0: He's out, right.
4: Yeah, he's got a foot injury. He's not officially out, but, you know, he's out. And so I think your two starting edge rushers will be Bailey and Enagbare.
0: Okay.
4: Then they'll bring Will McDonald in on third down to rush from the edge. Inangbari's more of a edge setting run defender, and but I think Bailey's going to be on the field an awful lot, and you will see a 3-4. Now I don't know how often they'll actually be in their base defense.
0: Mm-hmm.
4: Probably not a lot. Probably be running like mostly nickels.
0: Yeah, a lot of stuff.
4: Yeah, you'll see Bailey on the edge. Like I said, mostly over the right offensive tackle, but he does flip flop a little bit. And the Titans are definitely going to have to account for him because he can get in the backfield very quickly.
0: Bailey and J.C. Latham, that'll be a matchup to watch. And we're talking to ESPN NFL Nation Jets reporter Rich Cimini. Rich, flipping it over to the offense real quick. When you look at the offensive line, you got the addition, right, bringing in Dylan Parham. You got Membo, who you know, has been solid. Fashanu, you know, a former high draft pick. How is this offensive line looking? Is this a group where you think they'll be able to run the football?
4: Yes. Yes, I do. That, I think, will be their bread and butter on offense. They were 10th in rushing last year. They returned four starting linemen plus their top three running backs. So I do think they'll be a pretty good running team. The line is really solid. Membu's the best guy. You know, their right tackle, second-year player, high draft pick. Powerful against the run, good pass blocker. You know, Fashanu is still developing. He was, I think he was the 10th or 11th pick in the draft a couple of years ago.
0: Mm-hmm.
4: And he needs a little work as a pass protector. I don't think he's where he needs to be as a pass protector. So that might be an area where the Titans can make some hay going after him.
0: Now, Omari Cooper. Omar Cooper Jr., well, when you look at him, he was a guy, you know, he got into the first round, and he was a high pick. Well, not a high pick, but a first-round pick day one. How does this receiver trio look? How is he going to fit in with A.D. Mitchell, Garrett Wilson? Is he going to work the slot, or what do you think is going to happen there?
4: Yeah, that's a good question. Well, clearly Wilson and A.D. Mitchell are their top two. There's a big gap then to the next group. I think, I don't know this for certain, but I would not be shocked if Isaiah Williams is their third receiver in this game. And you could see him in the slot. He had an outstanding camp. He's more known as a kick returner,
0: right?
4: But he's really developed as a receiver and has good short area quickness. He can work the middle. And I think you'll probably see him over Cooper. He had an okay training camp. I think they're still high on him, but he didn't do anything that would make you say, wow,
0: yeah,
4: in the preseason. But I do think he'll be dressed as probably their number four receiver, and he'll probably get some reps in the game. But I think you're going to see, and you're going to see a lot of two tight end stuff too.
0: Mm-hmm. It's a good group,
4: you know,
0: they have.
4: It's a good group. You know, they drafted Mason Taylor a couple of years ago, son of Jason Taylor, in the second round. This year they got Kenyon Sadiq in the first round. So they are stockpiling at the tight end position. Now, the thing with Sadiq is, as talented, he just hasn't played or practiced. He missed all of OTAs with hernia surgery, and then he missed basically all of training camp.
0: Huh.
4: So he's had only a couple of practices under his belt. He will be dressed for the game. He will play, but I think it's going to be a small package of plays.
0: Very, very interesting. I'll wrap it up with this. Breece Hall obviously is the bell cow. He has the groin. What's the latest on? Very, very interesting. I'll wrap it up with this. Breece Hall obviously is the bell cow. He has the groin. What's the latest on that?
4: I'm almost 100%.

0: is who actually had a really good game a couple of years ago in Tennessee as a rookie, a big 245-pound back with good speed. And so you're going to see a combo between Breece Hall and Braylon Allen in the backfield.
1: Gotcha. That's great. Great to you look. That's two thumpers, you know, two hard running backs. So they're going to have to be ready, man. I appreciate you giving that input. Anything that we need to look out for from content wise from you?
0: Like you mentioned, you kind of teased the audience, Teron. We're working on this Jets Titans thing, which. You know, you have the whole Saleh revenge angle, and I know he's downplaying it publicly, but yeah. I mean, of course, he's only human. I'm sure there's part of him that, you know, wants to show the Johnson family that they made a mistake by getting rid of him a couple of years ago. And so that's, we'll have that story on Saturday. And I have a really, this is not Jets Titans, but, you know, tomorrow, or rather Friday, of course, being the 25th anniversary of 9/11, I have a really large project running on Friday, talking to people in the NFL, mostly New York players, just because, you know, New York was obviously the epicenter of the whole terrorist attack.
1: Yeah.
0: Just on their reflections about it and how it's changed their lives over the last 25 years. So. That'll be out on Friday on ESPN.com.
1: There you have it right there. Hey, look, 9/11, you know, we know Robert Saleh's brother was there in one of the towers, and he was able to survive this. So, it all comes full circle. It's all tied together, man. I appreciate you, Rich. Make sure you give me a call when you touch down, man. If you need anything, just be sure to holler.
0: I sure will, Teron. Always good chatting with you, and I'll see you in the press box.
1: For sure. See you soon.
0: See you.
1: So that was Rich Cimini. Definitely appreciate my teammate right there coming on, fellow ESPN NFL Nation reporter. You heard it all in regards to the Jets. So be sure to look out for our joint project that we're working on. 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
3: At their best now, with Judge back in the lineup, assuming he continues to improve his timing, I think their ceiling is higher than any other American League team. Tampa Bay is terrific. They, you know, the Junior Caminero MVP candidate, hit his 40th home run last night. They have great starting pitching. But the Yankees, with their starting pitching, with Judge back in that lineup, which is, you know, deepened by the trades that they made at the deadline, that is a dangerous team. Here's the problem for the Yankees, is that the way that the American League is, they're going to wind up having to play a first-round, best-of-three wild card, very likely against the Red Sox in Yankee Stadium. They don't necessarily match up great with the Red Sox because Boston has a lot of excellent left-handed pitching, which has been somewhat of a weakness for the Yankees this year. So, you know, we'll see how Judge, and this is part of the reason why Judge's return just so important for this team.
4: He's Buster Olney, ESPN MLB senior writer. I'm Emmett Golden alongside Lance Meadow as Hammer and Emmett on ESPN Radio. And be sure to tune in to baseball later today as the Diamondbacks host the Texas Rangers. 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So
3: I definitely knew you were going.
4: You know where I was going. It's a big, big series coming up between Cleveland and Chicago. In the AL Central.
3: It's kind of amazing. Like, we're sitting here this morning, and the Guardians are now a half game behind the White Sox, who've been a great story all year, right? Team that lost 121 games 2 years ago, but they're kind of fading. They don't necessarily have a lot of pitching. And your Guardians can move into first place during an upcoming, maybe even this weekend, but also they've got this three-game series starting against the White Sox on Monday. Man, and I just think that right now they're in such a better position with their starting pitching, you know, led by Gavin Williams, the big rig, you know, Parker Messick. And I mean, it's just amazing to think the way the American League has played out. I mean, in recent weeks, the Guardians have been under 500, and yet they could go into the postseason as the number two seed in the American League if they have a big week ahead.

0: It's the Chicago White Sox. Think about that.
1: Oh, I'm loving it. I love it. You just made my Saturday morning, Buster. Thank you.
2: See, Buster, I was not allowed to ask you anything related to the Guardians. Emmett made that very clear. I have free reign over any other team in Major League Baseball, but I left that for him, and clearly he got the exact reaction he wanted. Unlike the Guardians and the White Sox, the Dodgers are up comfortably on the Padres, but the latest news out of L.A. is Shohei Ohtani going on the IL list for the first time with his biceps injury. What's the game plan, Buster, in terms of at least his short-term status, and how concerning is this as we're on the brink of the start of the postseason?
0: Yeah, first and foremost, Lance, I mean, pitching is done for 2026. He won't come back as a pitcher, and at this point, their best hope is that they could get him back to, you know, as best he can be as a hitter, and no one really knows what that's going to look like. Because he was regressing physically before the Dodgers finally made the decision to put him on the injured list. You know, he had looked terrible. He was hitting under 200 basically since the middle of August. So they put him on the injured list. They're hoping that, you know, he'll be able to return and be in the lineup maybe in the last games of the regular season. But even if that's not possible, they'll have him in the lineup at the start of the playoffs. The big question is, what is he going to be like? You know, how effective can he be? I'd say this. I mean, his ability to make adjustments is so extraordinary. He knows his body as an athlete. It's possible he comes back and he can be a force, but we just don't know, which is why last night, you know, Kyle Tucker had his best day of the year as a Dodger. Grand slam home run, drove in five runs for them. He's been an absolute zero since signing the, you know, the biggest, signing up for the biggest annual salary in the history of baseball. And so if, you know, what we've seen in the second half has been better than the first half. They need him to step up in part because I think they just don't know what they're going to get out of Shohei.
1: And then, Buster, a couple teams have punched their tickets to the postseason. It looks like the Atlanta Braves are close to being that next one.
0: And that win over the Phillies last night, in which they came from behind in the ninth inning, the 10th inning, and then the 11th inning, they had a walk-off. That pretty much sealed the National League East. They're now five games ahead of the Phillies. They have two games left against Philadelphia in the series this weekend. But it looks like they're in good shape to win the National League East. And we'll see if they can catch the Dodgers for the number two seed in the National League and get a bye. I think one of the more interesting stories as we come down the stretch, Ha-Seong Kim was an absolute bust this year. $20 million signing. He was hitting .066 on August 15th. Tim Hyers, their hitting coach, told me he's activated his hands a little bit more. And last night, he gets a game-tying hit in the 11th inning with two outs. He got a big hit the other day. Yeah, walk-off hit against the Dodgers a couple weeks ago. Man, it's fascinating, you know, to see the resilience of a player just having a disastrous year.
1: Yes, it is. Absolutely. Buster, thank you so much for joining us this morning. We always appreciate you making some time for us.
2: Thanks, Buster.
0: All right, Emmett. I'll be thinking of you, you know, with the Guardians here in the week ahead.
1: Hey, Gardos all the time. Just remember that. Gardos all the time. There he is, ladies and gentlemen. Buster Olney, ESPN MLB senior writer and the host of the Baseball Tonight podcast. I want to remind everybody, tune in to baseball action tomorrow night as the Giants host the Padres. 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I'm Emmett Golden. This is Hammer and Emmett. Coming up next, what have we learned through the first two games of the NFL season? That is straight ahead.
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9: Good morning, my friends, and welcome to the show. I am Danny B, and you are tuned in to Inside the Numbers. Well, my friends, another fantastic weekend. You're probably not going to believe it unless you've been calling. Another 3-0 Saturday, another 3-0 Sunday, 1-0 on Monday. So far, after 3 weeks of being on radio, back on radio, I should say, 9-0 on Saturdays. 9-0. Last Saturday, if you called, Ohio State, easy winner. Texas, easy winner. And Furman, they cover the spread. Overall, the last 3 weeks, our free pick hotline is 18-2. 18-2. It's hard to believe, right? But those that have been calling 877-828-0120, you know it to be true. Again, that number, 877-828-0120, is a number that can help you create a stream of income from the comfort of your home. What are we serving up this weekend? And I have Jay Anthony on the other line before I get over to him. Excuse me. We have some free plays for you today. Arizona State, Texas A&M, Alabama, Kentucky. How about this one? A huge matchup, Ohio State, Texas. Texas, number four in the nation, playing number one Ohio State. Both of them looked fantastic last Saturday. And again, we used both of them as free plays last Saturday, Ohio State, Texas, and of course, Furman. What a great weekend. What a great start to the year. It's just only going to get better, and we're not done. We have some money games today. Tennessee, Georgia Tech, Oklahoma, Michigan. Michigan, they barely got by. Last play of the game. They drop out of the top 25. What are we doing on Sunday? Bills, Texans, Jets, Tennessee, Tampa Bay, Cincinnati. Money games. Dallas Giants, Sunday Night Football. Monday, Denver, Kansas City. We started off the NFL season Wednesday with a huge play on the under Seattle, New England. 13-10 final. So guys and girls, I said this last week or the week prior, I think we're going to do better than we did last year. We started off 18-0 on Saturdays. 18-0 on Saturdays. We're already 9-0 on Saturdays. And I love our chances. Again, today we're serving up Arizona State, Texas A&M, Bama, Kentucky. I had a big play on Alabama. Ohio State, Texas. That's just for today. Everybody that calls 877-828-0120, you're going to receive three free plays for Saturday, three for Sunday. And remember, there's four other games. If you get involved with us, you'll get all the free plays, of course, but we have four money games. Tennessee, Georgia Tech, Oklahoma, Michigan, in the NFL, Dallas Giants, Denver, Kansas City on Monday. What is a money game? Well, to us, that's a tier three, a tier four, or an executive play. Jay, when he jumps on in just a second, he's going to break down the different levels. And I got to give him a lot of thanks, a lot of credit. Using this raw number betting report, it just gives us that much of an edge. And you need the edge. The sports books, the casinos, they have the edge. So you ain't going to beat them. You got to join them. How do you join them? by knowing what they know. And again, we're not going to win every game. Right now, it looks like we're not going to lose, but it's going to happen. Will it happen today? I don't think so. But eventually, everything balances out, right? That's why you have to learn how to manage that money, take control of your finances, find a good sports book, grab a good bonus. We had several people last week started off with $5,000 or $10,000 in their account. They got the bonus. They made $5,000 or $10,000. So they're in a great place. They're in a great place. And so can you. 877-828-0120. Jay, I don't know what's going on out there, but I love it. I was a little skeptical. I'm like, yeah, it's going to be hard to repeat 18-0 last year to start. Saturdays were 9-0. I love what I see on paper. I know what you know, but everybody out there, they need to find out what we know by calling that toll-free number. Jay, again, good morning and great job.
10: Absolutely, Danny B. Again, thanks for having me. And look, it sounds too good to be true. I get it. It's almost comical. You know, I get it all the time. I'm walking through and they're like, Jay, what is going on? Are we betting fixed games? Are you paying referees? Are you paying athletes? How do we win at this rate? I'm telling you guys, it's the wrong number betting strategy. It's a system. It's a turnkey system. It's plug and play. We just plug in your bankroll and the system takes care of the rest. I'm a professional blackjack player. I have a strategy. I have a system. The number on the chip does not matter. It does not matter if it's 10,000 or 50,000. I have a strategy and I stick to that strategy. Okay? The shoe does not have a mind of its own. It does not know that Jay has 25,000 versus 5,000 on the chip and decides to make my life miserable. Same thing with the game. Same thing with the raw number betting strategy. It doesn't matter. It doesn't matter if you bet 500 or 5,000. The strategy is going to do exactly what it was designed to do. You're betting games with hidden value. This isn't luck. Luck plays 1/110 of 1% in this business. This is information. Information wins. Information costs money. And Danny B, I mean, look at this. Ball State, Ohio State, winner. They thought I was crazy. I said, they asked me, they're like, Jay, what do you see in this game? And I said, well, if you want to follow the stats and trends, you know, I might find one or two that might lead me to Ball State. I'm going to follow the raw number report. We had Ohio State winning by 58 points. They were technically minus 58 on the spread, on the raw number. Compared to the Vegas point spread, it was only 50. It was only 50. So you're laying 8 less points than you should have been laying with Ohio State. And look what happened. They won the game by 55, I think it was 55, right? Yeah,
9: they covered.
10: So they nearly hit the raw number.
9: Right.
10: Right. They almost covered the raw number. And that's the glory of the raw number. Texas State, same thing. Furman, Tennessee, right? I heard it all week long. Oh, Tennessee's going to blow out Furman. This is, you know, they're going to forfeit the game in the third quarter. Look what happened. Okay? That's a big number. And when you have the raw number report, you can bet with conviction. And that's what this is about. You're betting with conviction, knowing you're on the right side of the game. Now, is it going to win every time you bet a 10, 12, 14-point raw number differential? The answer is no. But it will win the majority of the time through the course of a season. Okay? So when I have a scenario, for example, Ball State, Ohio State, where they're predicted to win by 58, they're laying 50, you have an 8-point gap, 8 points of value. If I bet that scenario, that exact situation through the course of 12 games, I'm going to hit 10 out of 12, 9 out of 12, 8 out of 12 times. Like in blackjack, when I sit down to play blackjack, right? If I split 8 and I end up on 220s, but the dealer beats me with a 21, did I make a mistake? No. I played the hand exactly how it was supposed to be played. Now, if I'm dealt the 2 8s and split and end up on 220s, through the course of 12 times, I'm going to win the majority of the time. It might not work out that one time. Does not mean I made a mistake. Does not mean I mismanaged my money. I made the right decision. I played the cards exactly how they were supposed to be played. And that's the raw number betting strategy.
9: Yeah, that's great information. Well said. Like you said, Ohio State was laying like 50, 49 and a half, I think, when the game closed. They won 56-3. We had them minus 58 on paper. Obviously, Vegas does what they do. They alter the spread based upon various factors, public perception for one, because the public, like, there's no way this team's going to cover 50 points. That's a big, it is a big number. But when you have the ammunition that we have access to, it just makes it that much easier. Like you said, conviction. You have to be confident. There's a difference from being cocky and confident. We're confident. Why? Because the last 26 years of working together, we've cashed in every single season. We have not had a losing season. Some sports do better than others. What I'm getting at is sometimes the NFL outperforms college. Sometimes the NBA outperforms the college basketball. But in the long run, if you stay true to the system that we provide, you will cash in. Yeah, it's going to be hard to go 18-0 on Saturdays, but we're halfway there. 9-0 the last three Saturdays. Today, if you're just tuning in, we have Arizona State, Texas A&M, Alabama, Kentucky. Beautiful game here. This is a high tier two play. Ohio State, Texas. Now, for me, this is a big play because I have Texas to win it all. That doesn't mean they're going to win it all, but to start the season, that was my prediction. Jay liked Georgia. He said that a couple of weeks ago. I like Texas. A lot of sports bettors, pro sports bettors, they like the Irish. They got the job done on Sunday. Georgia, they're looking good. They are. They rolled last weekend. And the money games, and again, these are tier three, tier four plays, which means you have 10 points of value, 13 points of value, or more. Tennessee, Georgia Tech. Tennessee looked good last week. They did. Georgia Tech, they took the loss. Oklahoma, Michigan. Michigan barely got by. Last play of the game, they drop out of the top 25. Those are what we call money games, tier three, tier four. And then I handle the executive package, the program. Jay also had a big play over the weekend on LSU. They dominated. They embarrassed Clemson. You know, and then that Wednesday night game to start the season, a rematch, Seattle 13-10 final, total was 45. We hit this game under the number. So guys and girls, we do have an advantage. And you can also gain the same advantage as we have by dialing us every day, 877-828-0120. Sunday's free plays, Bills Texans. Is this going to be the year for the Bills? Jets, Tennessee. I have the Jets winning over 5.5 games. I gave that out earlier in the year. Tampa Bay, Cincinnati. The money games, Sunday Night Football, Dallas Giants, Denver, Kansas City. So everybody that dials 877-828-0120, automatically you receive 6 free games, 3 on Saturday, 3 on Sunday. But for those that join forces, there's 4 other money plays that you will have access to. And we say every weekend, find a good casino. Go overseas. That's my preference. That's Jay's preference. Why? Because there's a lot of benefits. The bonuses, I had said just a few minutes ago, if you start with 5,000, they match it. Now you have 10. Plus, they give you free bets. They give you free bets. So we're going to use their money. We're going to keep your money in place, intact. We never have to touch it. We never have to touch that investment. We use the free plays, we use the bonus plays, and we utilize that to your advantage, to our advantage. Find out for yourself. I know it's hard to believe. 18-2 overall the last 3 weeks, giving out free plays. 9-0 on Saturdays. And most of the wins have been pretty impressive. Ohio State 56-3. Yeah, they were laying 49.5, but they covered the spread. Furman grabbing a ton. They covered the spread. Texas, a runaway. And I really like our games today. I really do. I love this Ohio State-Texas play. Alabama, Kentucky, Arizona State, Texas A&M. But I'm in love with this Tennessee-Georgia Tech game as well as Oklahoma-Michigan game. And again, guys, we're a phone call away, 877-828-0120. And for those that are squeamish and you don't want to have a conversation, just go to the website, dbwins.com. dbwins.com. There's online games there that you can purchase. You don't have to talk to anybody. Heck, you don't have to talk to anybody, period. We post the games on a recorded message. However, There is an option if you have questions, if you want to ask about the spread, or maybe there's another game that you're intrigued with, but you're not 100% confident about. We'll run it through the blender. We'll let you know, hey, you're on the right side or you're on the wrong side, or we got no information on this game. The daily report that we have access to is priceless. It's priceless. Jay, we have about 3 minutes before we go to our first break, so let's fill in the plugs. Let's plug in the blanks or whatever I'm looking to say here. NFL kicked off Wednesday. Nice job. Thursday, nice job. But here we are, Sunday. NFL back in play. Any projections on the season? Anybody you like to win it all? I know it's just an opinion. We don't rely on opinions. We rely on information.
10: Listen, Danny, I don't let the money in my pocket dictate my next bet. I let the information dictate that next bet and the size of the bet. NFL, look, there's a lot of teams in the last few years, such as the Bills, Josh Allen, flying under the radar this year. Cincinnati, right, projected the last 2 or 3 years, Super Bowl runs. They're flying under the radar. Baker Mayfield, don't dismiss the Tampa Bay Bucks. You know, a lot of athleticism on that team. Baker, he's a player. He's a tough dude. And you always feel confident having money behind him. You know, he's going to give 100%. He's not a quitter. The guy loves to win. It's a quarterback that you want to back bet. Now, obviously the LA Rams, right? They're, you know, top of the charts. You know, they're loaded with talent. Stafford predicted to have a huge year. Mahomes is back, right? How's Kansas City going to fare out with Mahomes? But I do think there's a lot of teams flying under Dallas, right? The last few years have been a big disappointment for Dallas. It seems like every year. This is Buffalo's year. This is Dallas's year. This is Cincinnati's year. This is Baltimore's year. So some of those teams have kind of faded as they haven't really produced in the last 2 or 3 years. But I think one of those teams is going to rise to the top, whether it's Baltimore, Cincinnati, Buffalo. I'm not a Buffalo fan, but I'm a Josh Allen fan. I think this guy deserves it.
9: Likewise.
10: Just like Baker Mayfield. The guy is a gamer. This guy gives 110% every play, every game, every week. And that's a guy you want to back bet. You know, like me and you, Danny B, right? These amateur sports bettors, right? You can back bet a handicapper on social media, right? Or you can back bet Danny B and Jay Anthony, right? Two guys, two professionals with over 70 years combined experience betting on games professionally. The longest running sports talk radio show, sports betting talk radio show, 33 plus years, right? Who would you rather back bet? Some guy in social media hiding behind a keyboard? Or two guys you're listening to right now that are producing, right? We're not playing Monday morning quarterback. We're giving the information up front. We're giving it to you. We don't just say, hey, bet this game. We say, this is the side of the game that has the highest probability of winning in lining your pockets up against the Vegas point spread. And we give you the why factor, right? When they said, Jay Anthony, you know, why Ohio State? We know they're number one in the country. They're at home, week one. They're firing on all cylinders. They're fully healthy. They're the superior team, David versus Goliath. Yeah, bet Ohio State. Anybody can do that, right? Anybody can tell you that. But we said, the raw number. They're predicted to win by 58 points. And then they win 56, 53, right? They nearly score exactly what the raw number was. It's almost like we predicted the game. Okay? That's what you get. I know a lot of the amateurs, Danny B, when they first come on board with us, you know, they think they're investing into wins versus losses. That's not what you're investing in. You're investing in information. That's where the value is. When I say, hey, Ohio State is predicted to win by 58 points, and they nearly hit that number, and they cover the 50-point spread, that's what you're investing in. Okay? Like all my Tier 3 players. Clemson, LSU, they were like, Jay, you sure about this? Are you really sure about this? I mean, this is a big number, double digit, Clemson's healthy. Look what happened. Don't get caught up in all that hype. Don't get caught up in that. Like I said it, I forget what, I think it was 102.7 ESPN down in Austin. You know, they said, Jay, are you sure? Are you sure Seattle money line? Are you sure? Yeah, I'm sure. I have the raw number. I have the raw number. Look at all the money, all the public money was coming in on New England, right? The money line on New England went from, I think it was like 175 down to 165, down to 155. But the line, 3.5. That's a red flag. That is a red flag, guys. Okay? See, this is the way Danny B and Jay Anthony see things. It's like a special language. When we see these numbers moving in certain directions and we're, you know, coupling that with the raw number, I'm telling you, it's a formula. It's numbers.
9: It's a recipe, my
10: it's
9: friend.
10: It's numbers.
9: It's a recipe.
10: It's a winning recipe.
9: And
10: winning recipe.
9: It's working. 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They're bound to lose. They're 9-0 to start the last three Saturdays. So is today the day that we go the other way? I wouldn't recommend that. I wouldn't recommend that at all. Guys and girls, again, everybody that dials 877-828-0120, you'll get three free games today, three for Sunday, plus there's four other games available, which we like to call Tier 3 and Tier 4 plays, or I like to call them money games. We'll be back after break. Don't go nowhere.
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9: 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What is the difference between purchasing plays online versus dealing with us over the phone? Well, online plays are very good. Very good. They're computer-generated plays that have done pretty well. I ain't gonna lie. But there's more value working with our Tier 1, Tier 2, Tier 3, Tier 4, and, of course, executive programs. You know, executive plays, they have 20 points of value or more. Now, they don't come around that often. That's the only downside of it. But they hit. They hit at an incredible rate. It's hard to believe what we're doing if you haven't been calling. 18-2 overall. Saturdays 9-0, the last three Saturdays. This is our fourth Saturday back on air. We usually advertise our product because it is a product. It's a winning product. Late August right through March Madness NBA playoffs. We take some time off, but we're always open for business. Baseball's been very successful. We have the postseason right around the corner. Guys, before you know it, the NBA will tip off. It's still a month away, give or take, but it'll be here. Utilize the next few weeks to build that bankroll. The trust is already there. You've seen it. You've been dialing 877-828-0120. You've seen the results. Whether you maximized or not, we don't know. A lot of you callers, you won't even bet the games. You're just window shoppers. Or you're betting the same amount on every game. You have to stagger your wagers. Not every play has the same value. For example, Arizona State, Texas A&M, maybe there's 4 points of value. Alabama, Kentucky, maybe there's 7 points of value. Ohio State, Texas, which is eye candy. It's eye candy. Maybe there's 9 points of value. How about Tennessee, Georgia Tech, a tier three play? Is there 12 points of value? 11, 13? Oklahoma, Michigan, is there same 12, 13, 14 points of value? This is where money management factors in. Don't worry about winning every game because it's not going to happen. It's how you stagger your wagers. For example, we can go 3-3 this weekend and still show a nice profit. But you have to converse with us. We'll tell you, bet this on that, bet this amount on that game, bet light on this game. Follow my lead here, guys and girls. So there's only so much we can do for you unless you have a conversation. Again, nobody's obligated to have a conversation. Everything we post is on a recorded message. Arizona State, Texas A&M today. Bama, Kentucky. Ohio State, Texas. Bills, Texans for Sunday. Jets, Tennessee. Tampa Bay, Cincinnati. Everybody that calls 877-828-0120 will receive those six plays on a recorded message. The money games, again, if you're just tuning in, college football, Tennessee, Georgia Tech, Oklahoma, Michigan, in the NFL Sunday Night Football, Dallas Giants, Monday, this is going to be a great matchup, Denver, Kansas City. Those four games right there, you should focus on. Why? Because there's more value. We don't put those plays on a recorded line. No, we don't. We save them for our members. How much does it cost to become a member? How much? $100. $100 lousy dollars shows us that you're serious, that you're willing to follow directions. Do no more. Do no less. Again, if you have all the answers, there's no reason to call us. If you're doing that good, there's no reason to call us. However, we know the truth. There's only 3% out there that are making a living at this. 3%. 97% fail. 97% fail at this. The average sports bettor, and this is a fact, we don't make up these numbers. We say it each and every week. You'll drop about $7,500 to $8,000 before you A, throw in the towel, you tap out, and you say, I need some help. These guys are on week in and week out. They're very convincing. They're confident. And again, there's a difference between being cocky and confident. Why are we so confident? Well, for 70-plus years collectively, we've been in this business. We've seen things happen. We made mistakes that you're going to make, that you're currently making. Learn from our mistakes. Better yet, take advantage of our information. Dial 877-828-0120. Jay, again, Ohio State coming in at number one. Your Bulldogs, not that you're a fan, but you like them this year. Number two, Irish. They look good. Texas, I love them. Indiana, they're not going to repeat. Oregon, Miami, they played Thursday. LSU, nice win over Clemson. Ole Miss, Texas A&M, rounding out the top 10. Again, we can sit here, we can give opinions, but all of that is irrelevant. Let's talk about value, Jay, real quick. Out of the three plays today, Arizona State, Texas A&M, Bama, Kentucky, Ohio State, Texas, can you give an example? One of the games, just break it down without showing your hand. Just a little example for the listener that might not call to understand how the raw number betting strategy works.
10: Absolutely. Let's see. Ohio State on the road at Texas. Texas is sitting at a one and a half point favorite. Before I jump into it, last week, the best thing about this week, last week, the books, these teams, the top 10, most of them did exactly what the books wanted them to do. Okay. Ohio State, they won exactly how they should have won. That game played out exactly how the books wanted it to. Texas. They put a beat down, right, on Texas State. That game played out exactly how it wanted the books wanted it to. All right, Tennessee, beat down on Furman. Furman covers the spread. We had him. Another W. We cashed the ticket. But Tennessee, it was a complete beatdown from beginning to end. Okay, all these top teams, with the exception of Michigan, we can get into that later, did exactly what the books wanted them to do. That's what makes this game, Ohio State-Texas, the game of the week. Okay, because think about it. If Ohio State last week struggled against Ball State, this line would have been adjusted a full, you know, possibly half a bit, full point, 2 points. Who knows? Same thing with Texas, right? If Texas didn't do what they were supposed to do, that would have influenced, that would have impacted this betting line. But both teams, they completed the mission. They did exactly what they were supposed to do. And that's what makes this number even more important, okay? Because there's more value. When those two teams did exactly what they were supposed to last week, there's more value, believe it or not, in that raw number, okay? Because if one of those teams underperformed, which I've always told you, you know, good teams underperform, bad teams overperform. It happens, okay? Both teams did exactly what they were supposed to do. That's what makes this number so important. And right now, Texas is sitting at home, -1, 1.5 points. The world is scratching their head, the amateurs, thinking, well, Ohio State is number one. You know, Texas is number four. Why would Texas be favored? Okay. Remember something. That's just a poll. That's just a poll. Okay. That doesn't mean anything. That little number next to those teams does not mean anything when it comes to the betting world and the raw number. Remember, we're looking for hidden value. Here's what we're looking at. Ohio State, Texas, the raw number differential. In other words, the gap between the appraisal, the prediction, and the betting number is 8 points. Okay, the magic number 8. That's the gap. That's the equity. That's the hidden value in the game. So that means one of two things. Either Texas wins the game by 9-10 points, or Ohio State wins the game outright. They're getting 1, 1.5 by 6-7 points. I can see both scenarios. My personal opinion, if you're going to handicap this game from a handicapping perspective outside of the raw number, I think whoever wins the turnover battle wins the game. That's my personal opinion. But again, that's guessing. That's handicapping, right? You have a 50-50 shot when you're guessing. That's emotion. Throw that in the garbage. That doesn't mean anything. That does not mean anything. Just follow the raw number religiously through the course of time, through the season, and win a whole lot more than you lose. And again, I'll say it again. If you bet this scenario where there's an 8-point gap between the prediction, the raw number, the appraisal, and the betting number, you're going to hit it 10 out of 12 times, 8 out of 12 times, 9 out of 12 times. Okay? Now, it may not work out this one time. Just like when I played blackjack, I split eights, land on 220s, dealer beats me with a 21. It may not work out that time, right? But I know the next time it happens, and the following, I will win that situation the majority of the time. That's what this is about. You have to zoom out. It's not about one game. It's not about one weekend, 1 week, 1 month. This is 12 months, 365. You have to zoom out. Okay? We're playing a system, a strategy, and it's a turnkey system. Turnkey.
9: It's going to be hard to keep up at this pace. Maybe we can beat the 18-0 last year. 6 weekends in a row, 3-0. That's 18 wins to start the season on Saturdays. We're already at 9-0. We're halfway home. The key here, Jay, is consistency, right? If we have a bad day today, don't get angry. Just get back on your horse. There's always tomorrow. Again, if we go 3-3 this weekend, you can still make money.

0: $20, trying to get lucky, hit a home run. 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I know the right people. Jay knows the right people. And I say this each and every weekend. It's not what you know. It's who you know. Referees, they're horrible. 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I said it last weekend. Even with the aid of video replay, they still seem to mess up. 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Your gas bill is going up. Your auto insurance is going up. 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That's the beauty of this, other people's money. But most people don't know about this. They go about it. They're throwing darts, hoping to hit the bullseye. Everybody can hit a bullseye once in a while. Anybody can have a good week. Anybody can have a bad week. But can you win 45 weeks out of the year? 46 weeks out of the year? Can you win going or make money going 3-3? Yeah, you can. But you can't do it betting $100 across the board. You're going to lose juice. But if you go 3-3 and you're betting the right amount on the right games that have proper value or more value, because every game that we release on our free pick hotline has value. Some plays present more value. Jay just used Ohio State, Texas as an example. The raw number has this at 8 points. So he had said either Texas wins by 9 or 10, or you see Ohio State winning by a touchdown, give or take. And don't hold us to those numbers. The raw number betting report, it's an appraisal. Jay says this a lot. It's like real estate. You know, you have to have an appraisal and then you go from there. Sportsbooks have the advantage. You're not going to beat them on your own. You don't have the tools. You don't have the experience. You don't have the ammunition. Maybe you have money. But if you're sloppy with that money, you'll have nothing. You'll have lint and bubblegum wrappers in your pocket. We've been around the business a very long time. We've seen people come and go. 100,000 handicappers on social media. Most of them don't even do it for a living. They pose their poses. 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Arizona State, Texas A&M, Bama, Kentucky, Ohio State, Texas, Bills, Texans, Sunday, Jets, Tennessee, Tampa Bay, Cincinnati. 6 free plays, 877-828-0120.
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1: Hello, sports bettors, and welcome back to the show. I am Danny B, and you are tuned into Inside the Numbers. This is the last segment of this Saturday's show. However, we'll be back next week and weeks to come. For those that have been dialing 877-828-0120, 18-2 the last 3 weeks, 9-0 on Saturdays. Plus, there's other games that you're not getting. You're not getting because you're what? You're not a member. We don't give you everything that we have. We just don't do that. It's not fair. We have members that are committed to us. Be committed with us. Show a small commitment and we will go to war for you. We're like the Special Forces, the Green Berets, the Navy SEALs. Nobody's better. Nobody's tougher, right? We're confident because we know how to get the job done. There's a mission out there. We know how to attack it. We know when to flank it. We have an approach, and it's called the raw number betting strategy. Everybody that calls 877-828-0120, six free winners, three today. Three tomorrow, but there's four other games you can gain access to. After you dial that number, press number one, ask questions, tell us about yourself. Are you aggressive? Are you conservative? What is your bankroll? Where are you playing? The more we know about you, the better we can assist you. I don't know if there's much more we can do. 18-2 the last 3 weeks, 9-0 on Saturdays. Our goal right now, and again, it's kind of like a little challenge, is to go 18-0 or better on Saturdays. We're halfway home. I think today with Arizona State, Texas A&M, we have a very good shot. Bama, Kentucky, another good shot there. And this game, again, this game is beautiful. Eye candy, Ohio State, Texas, both coming off of nice victories. Texas opened up at -1, 1.5. And remember, my friends, we pre-record the show before kickoff. So come kickoff, anything can transpire. That's why if you are serious and you want to maximize this, dial 877-828-0120. Write down today's free plays. Write down tomorrow's free plays. Press number one and ask questions. Jay, it's so important. Communication is so lost these days. I don't know what happened to the world. It used to be people were friendly. Somebody would knock on your door. Everybody would run. Who's here? Who's here? Oh, somebody's coming. Now somebody knocks on your door. You're like, what the hell do they want? Who's at my door? The world has changed. We've gotten too angry, too defensive. And maybe there's reasons for that. But if they want to maximize what we're doing, it's very important that they have a 5-minute conversation. Yes, no?
2: Absolutely, Danny B. It boils down to one magic word, and the word is networking. You know, if you sit down with any multimillionaire, billionaire, which I have many times, as well as you, you network with CEOs of Fortune 300, 500, 250 companies, they're going to tell you networking, right? It doesn't cost anything to introduce yourself. It does not cost anything to ask someone what their name is, what they do, and how they do it. Okay, we all know I made my riches in real estate, and then I parlayed all that money into the sports betting world. I did that by networking. I've been introduced to some of the top brokers in the world, nationally, internationally, that have wanted and have segued into the sports betting world through networking at different events, charity events. Okay, so networking is everything, and we do that with the toll-free winning hotline, guys. And girls, you have an opportunity to network with Danny B Jay Anthony, two guys that have been in this business combined 70 plus years. Think about that. You cannot put a price tag on that, right? If you're venturing into real estate, wouldn't it be nice to sit down with someone who has 35 years of experience flipping real estate? Do you think you're going to learn a thing or two? Of course you are. Or would you rather sit down with some young kid wet behind the ears that just got his real estate license? Think about that. Or even if you're looking to invest money into the stock market, do you want to sit down with a kid fresh out of Ivy League school, wet behind the ears, or a guy, a dinosaur, that's been behind the same desk for 40 years? Think about that. You go to the doctor. You want a guy fresh out of college? Or do you want the guy that's been there at the practice for 50 years? His name is on the building. Okay? Same thing, right? In the real, other examples in the real world, right? It's not what you know, it's who you know. Relationships. Relationships. That's what you're gaining. And that's where these amateurs go wrong, Danny B.
1: Give me the winners.
2: That's not what this is about. Right. That's not what this is about. They're so focused on the wins versus losses. That's not what this is about. This is gaining access to information, a tool, many tools, contacts, resources, odds makers. Okay. I'm telling you, people in high places have value. Okay, those relationships, the networking, think about it. Let's just say you lived in a gated community and you were neighbors with one of the top doctors in the world. Doctors like Dr. Drew, Dr. Sanjay Gupta, Dr. Phil, Dr. Mandy Cohen, Vivek Murthy. Think about it. If one of these top doctors in the world were your neighbor, would that give you an advantage? Would that add value to your life? Of course it would. You could pick this guy's brain or her brain anytime you want. You're feeling off, you have him on speed dial. Hey, this is neighbor Jim. I'm feeling a little off. Well, hey, Jim, how are you? How's the family? What are your symptoms? Okay, great. Tell you what, come ring my doorbell in 45 minutes. Right. I'll have something ready for you.
1: Common sense, Doug.
2: That's networking. That's relationship. Same thing, right? Same thing here. When you speak with Danny B and, you know, and he goes, and he tells you who he is, what he does, and how he does it, the guy will blow your mind. Been in this business for, you know, almost 40 years. Okay, same thing here on my end. Okay, I'm always networking. I'm on the front lines, in and out of sports books every single day. One coast to the other, Atlantic City, Vegas, Reno, Tahoe, right? Down to the Hard Rock in Florida. I'm telling you, you cannot put a price tag on networking and forging relationships. It's the difference between a 5 or 6 figure month to paying a bookie. Give us a call, 877-828-0120. And listen, just hit the number one, network. Okay, if someone down in the mailroom answers the phone, just say, look, you know, just I want to go right to the head of the class, fast pass me, right straight to Danny B, beeline me, right to Danny B and Jay Anthony. I don't want to mess around. I have deep pockets. I have some juice. Okay, I have 10, 15, 20,000 to work with. Don't waste your time with some underling, okay? Betting tier one and tier two plays. Fast pass right to Danny B, right to Jay Anthony. We'll jump on the line and we'll blow your mind. Just give us a call, guys. 877-828-0120.
1: Yeah, that's simple as that. Real brief, I've been in the business professionally since 1983. You know, in 1994, I started a radio show. But in between, I ran numbers. I was flying in and out of Vegas every weekend. Because back in the day, you didn't have access. Atlantic City didn't have sports books. Overseas accounts weren't really popular until the late 80s, early 90s. So from like 84, 85, 86, 87, I was traveling back and forth to Vegas, suitcases, bringing them in, bringing them back, you know. And then eventually I went overseas in the late 80s when offshore sports betting, yeah, it's been around that long. It's been around that long, but it really became popular with the advent of the internet. By 2000, 2005, it was really blowing up, you know. And then 2018, legalization in the United States started in Jersey, Pennsylvania, New York, states like that, and slowly spread. Now, every state has a form of sports betting, whether it's through FanDuel, DraftKings, MGM, or these apps, Kelce, Keshi. There's several. I don't understand them. That's not for me. I work overseas. I have a few small accounts where I play around with, but my big money always goes overseas. I know the people in the right places. I can make a phone call right now to any major sports book overseas or even in Jersey, but I rely on overseas information because that's where the big boys are playing. I know what this syndicate is doing. I know what this group is doing. Betting syndicates, it's like hedge funds. You got a bunch of money combined into one pool and somebody pulling the trigger. You know, I've been around this business a very long time. I was working with HBO back in the 90s. I was a gaming consultant. I've been featured on CNN, HBO, as I just said, ESPN. I've been around the block. I have a lot of miles underneath my belt. You know, I kid around. I have more miles on me than a space shuttle. But it's good miles. It's traveled miles. I've seen a lot. And one constant I've seen is the sports books always win. They might not win every game, but they win most of them. And so can you. It's about managing that money, hitting the right game for the right amount, playing less on a tier one, tier two play. But you won't know that unless you have a conversation. We post free winners every day on a recorded line, 877-828-0120. But what are you going to do with that information? You might not like who we like. I'm going to go the other way. I might not like Kentucky or Alabama. I'm going to go the other way. Well, shame on you. Maybe you're going to hedge this weekend. These guys are full of whatever. They're bound to lose. The same people call every weekend, pretty much. So you know that we're being sincere with you. Saturday's 9-0, 18-2 overall. Last weekend, 3-0 Saturday, 3-0 Sunday. On Monday, SMU money line. On Wednesday, big play on the under in the New England-Seattle game. We also had Seattle on the money line. We don't give away everything for free. We just, that's not what we're about. It's like at the store, they give you a little sample right here. Go taste a little bit of cheese or some meat or whatever. They don't give you the whole pound of the ham. You get a little taste. And that's what we're doing here. We're giving you a little taste, a little test drive of what could be. The sky is the limit. Investors out there, if you've never bet on sports before, but you're intrigued, you don't understand enough about it, but you want to learn, this is a cash cow. Returns are, you know, endless. We like to say conservatively you make 35, 40%, but reality is you can show 200, 300% on your money. It's easy. When you start with 100 grand and the sports book matches that, now you have 200. Plus, they give you some free plays as well. So you're halfway home. But what do you do? How do you strategize? What's your game plan? Are you going to bet everything on one game? Are you going to bet so much on this game? You have to have a game plan. And it's so tough out there. Why? Because stats and trends are hindering you. They're muddying the water. Jay, that's Jay's expression. You're confused. This stat says Alabama will run away with this game. This stat will tell you Kentucky has a very good shot of covering the spread. It depends on where you're reading, who's writing the article. AI, that's another thing. Let's not forget about AI. Come on, man. It's getting nuts with this. I'm sick of it. AI, in my mind, is good for one and only thing, the medical field. Everything else, the classrooms, get it out. You know, photos. Everybody's a handsome man now or a beautiful woman. And then you know they're not. You know what they look like. You went to school with them. This guy's shredded. He's got a lock of hair. He looks like Lorenzo Lamas, you know. But in reality, he doesn't look like that. So AI, get out of here with that stuff. It is good for one reason, one purpose only, and that's the medical field. It does not help you in this industry. There's a lot out there, a lot of confusion out there, a lot of shows, a lot of experts or alleged experts. They get paid to give their opinions. We only get paid if we make you money. That's the way to do it. We're only winning if you're winning, right? Again, the truth is in the Find out for yourself, damn it. That's all I can say. I'm getting frustrated. 877-828-0120. Jay, we have a two-minute warning coming your way.
2: Two-minute warning, Danny B. All right, let me introduce some wisdom out there. You had mentioned the overseas sports books. You know, a good example, injury protection. Guys, girls, all you amateur sports bettors listening to us right now, if you're a novice, you're thinking about getting into sports betting, you just don't know how, you don't know where to begin, you don't know where to start, this is a good start right here by dialing the toll-free number. All you amateurs out there, if you're setting up local sports books on the app, the first thing you want to find out, do they offer injury protection? The reason for that, look what happened in the New England-Seattle game. Sam Darnold goes out after the first set, and now your bet is just gone if you're on Seattle, right? So a lot of these good sports books, especially the overseas, they offer what's called injury protection. Okay, so if that happens, you're going to have the option within a certain time window of time where you can delete that bet, where you can request to back off that bet. You can keep it, you can keep moving forward, right, or you can back out of it. Almost like a surrender bet. And that leads me to surrender. A lot of these sports books, you know, Danny B, overseas, right? If you're a big VIP player, you're a big player like we are, and you've got $100,000, $250,000, $300,000 bet, and it's not looking so hot at halftime, you can surrender that bet, like in blackjack. If I'm playing blackjack and I have $50,000 on one hand and it's not looking so good, the dealer's going to offer me the opportunity to surrender that bet. Rather than losing $50,000, I back out, I lose $25,000. Same thing here. They're going to offer you that surrender option. The bonuses, the free bets. Okay, so the advice is, the words of wisdom, before you get set up at a sports book, know exactly what you're getting involved in. All the bonuses, all the perks. What can I do? What can't I do? Okay, now if you want to speed pass all that, listen, call Danny B, call Jay Anthony. We can get you acclimated. We can get you set up properly. But you got to call the number and network. You got to network and you got to be open to that relationship. Let us do exactly what the system is designed to do. It'll blow your mind. And again, I began with this. I'm going to end it with this. All of this sounds too good to be true. I get it, right? If we were just blowing smoke, why would we offer the toll-free play winning hotline? Okay? We have listen. Why, you know, behind the scenes, all these employees of these radios, Fox Sports, CBS Sports, ESPN Sports, why are they calling us? Didn't be, I got a handful of calls this past week from people behind, you know, the scenes at these radio stations saying, Jay, you know, do you win like this every weekend? I mean, I called the free play hotline and I was at the tailgate party and, you know, I was telling my friends, I mean, you got to call this number and it just spreads like wildfire. Okay, it's like the GLP-1s. It's just spreading like wildfire, right? Everyone's losing weight, right? Everyone's just dropping, you know, 10, 20, 30, 40, 50 pounds. It's a new epidemic, right? Same thing here. It's the raw number. I'm telling you guys, right? If you're looking for that cheat code, if you're looking for the shortcut, if you're looking for that next best thing, that one website, the one that's going to give you the upper hand, it's the raw number. And we're demonstrating it up front. We're not playing Monday morning quarterback. We're not telling you how good the weekend was. We demonstrated. I gave you Ohio State up front before it happened. And he just gave you the side of the game. I said they're predicted to win by 58. They won 56-53, right? Same thing with Texas. I said they're predicted to win by 38. The line is 29. Blowout. Furman, they're predicted to lose by 39. They were getting 48 points. 3-0. And all of you that called that toll-free number, you know exactly what I'm talking about. That those are the three games you got. You cannot put a price tag on this, guys. Don't miss out today. We're going to go 3-0 again. We have the raw number betting strategy. Get a hold of it. 877-828-0120.
1: Yeah, that Ohio State was incredible. We had them at 58. They went 56-3. That number is right where the raw number report kind of predicted. And again, it's not always 100% accurate, but it's a great guideline on the value that is presented in each and every game. I'm going to recap before we get on out of here. Free games today: Arizona State, Texas A&M, Alabama, Kentucky, Ohio State, Texas. Those games are free. On Sunday in the NFL, Buffalo, Texans, Jets, Tennessee, Tampa Bay, Cincinnati. 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There's four other plays that present more value. Tennessee, Georgia Tech, Oklahoma, Michigan, Dallas Giants on Monday, Denver, Kansas City. I kind of like this Bo Nix guy. I like him. He's a scrapper. And Mahomes, we'll see what happens. Is he going to be healthy? We'll see what happens. But anyway, guys and girls, it's another show in the books. Will we go 12-0 on Saturdays? 9-0 going into today's action. 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
5: Good morning, Randy, and welcome back again to another great season. 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
4: Kevin's number is 888-320-7517. 888-320-7517. Kevin, I know your associates around the country have given you great insight on this particular game.
5: That is correct. I have sources in Costa Rica. I have sources all over the United States with sportsbook managers. Folks, I am telling you, this game is off by 5 to 7 points. We need to take advantage of this situation. In fact, folks, I'm giving you the information for free. All you need to do is pick up the phone right now and dial 888-320-7517. 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Folks, I turn outcomes into incomes. Anytime there's a sporting event on TV, you don't have to bet each and every game. I find the mistakes that the odds makers make, and we got one this weekend. It's off 5 to 7 points. And I always tell folks, listen, it's less games, more money. That's how you treat it like a business. Why would you want to bet 4 or 5 games this Saturday morning for $200 a piece when you could bet one game, my odds maker's mistake, for $1,000, win and quit? That's treating it like a business, folks. Everything else is gambling. I take the gambling aspect out of it. I have my odds maker's mistake. This game is off by 5 to 7 points. I urge you to pick up the phone right now and give me a call at 888-320-7517. That's 888-320-7517. Do not make a move this weekend in college football until you pick up the phone and call me.
4: Kevin, why do sports fans bet on so many games? 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
4: A huge error by Las Vegas. Kevin has captured it. He's got it for you. Give him a call, 888-320-7517, 888-320-7517. We're going to look back at some of the unique events that transpired in college football this past week. Obviously, we'll look at a couple huge games today, Oklahoma traveling to Michigan, and then the very big one, Ohio State on the road in Austin, Texas, against the Longhorns. But Kevin, Vegas did make a couple errors. Most of the time, they were spot on in week one. So let's start with Michigan and Western Michigan, where Western Michigan appeared to win it. However, Michigan got a second opportunity on a timing issue on the clock. And then Bryce Underwood, 47 yards to J.J. Buchanan, won it by one. Your thoughts on that crazy finish?
5: Well, first of all, there shouldn't have been 1 second on the clock, okay? That's ridiculous how they put it back on the clock. Secondly, if worst-case scenario in that situation, Randy, if you're a player, make a pass interference. They never really call a pass interference on a Hail Mary on the last play of the game, and if they do, you're only giving up 15 yards in college football. You're supposed to bat that ball down. They got lucky, Michigan. They're not a good football team anyway, Michigan. I don't even see them maybe – if they're lucky, they'll win 6 games this year. But listen, bad luck for Western Michigan. They had their Super Bowl, and they lost it. And I'll tell you this one. That probably happens 1 out of 1 million times.
4: What I felt bad was for us at home. 27.5-point underdog should have won the game. Now let's look at a game where a 29.5-point underdog actually won. UMass, the Minutemen, 37-21 over Rutgers. Can you believe it? Pop Watson throws for 3 touchdowns, and they snap a 16-game losing streak.
5: Yeah, I know. They haven't won a game in almost 2 years for that 16-game losing streak. Rutgers got out to a 7-0 lead, and they lost to UMass. I mean, listen, I'm sorry. I don't even know how that coach has his job left. They're going to have to do some serious turning around, especially. I don't know what to say. It was just bad coaching, I guess, or they weren't ready or they weren't prepared, these kids. But losing to UMass, no excuse.
4: Very embarrassing loss for Rutgers. You won't be embarrassed. Kevin, you have a wonderful opportunity for our listeners.
5: That is correct, folks. I have my odds makers mistake. I have spotted a game that's off by 5 to 7 points this weekend in college football. I've spoken to all my sources, sportsbook managers, professional gamblers, and they all came up with the same play. Folks, I'm telling you, do not make a move in college football this weekend. You're going to lose. Let me give you the information for free. I want to earn your business. You want to get my odds makers mistake? All you have to do is pick up the phone right now and dial 888-320-7517. That's 888-320-7517. 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I'm telling you, I want to earn your business. I'm giving you the information for free. You have nothing to lose, everything to gain. I'm putting money in your pocket first. 888-320-7517. My odds maker mistake, absolutely free.
4: Kevin doesn't miss. He's the very best in the business. 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You also have a money management program, and I know you love to build the bank account of our listeners.
5: That's right. I treat your money just like it's my money. 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You got to get the right information, then you make the move, and then you make your money. 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There's so many games in a week with all the games, football, baseball, hockey, baseball, everything is going on. 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In fact, I'm giving you the information for free. All you need to do is pick up the phone right now and dial 888-320-7517. That's 888-320-7517. 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
4: 888-320-7517. 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Another glaring mistake by Las Vegas. And again, there wasn't very many in the opening weekend of college football, was Tulsa knocking off Oklahoma State 24-10. Oklahoma State was not a good team. They cleaned up all their program last year, fired the coach, brought in Eric Morris to run the team, had 91 newcomers. That's the most on a roster in NCAA history. But Tulsa was able to force 4 turnovers, and Oklahoma State, a 14-point favorite, loses by 2 touchdowns, Kevin.
5: I mean, listen, a lot of these odds makers really don't have a grip on these games just yet because of the NIL, Randy. It's very hard for these odds makers to set the line. So what they do is they set the lines based on how teams played last season. That's the only thing they have to go on, and maybe some stats and statistics. That's why you have seen a lot of these upsets happening so far in college football.
4: I want to talk about your credentials. It's early in the year. You've been doing this for better than 3 decades. Why have you been so great for so long?
5: Honesty, integrity, and most important, Randy, I make my clients money week in and week out. 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It's all about honesty and integrity, folks. And I'm telling you, I have my odds makers mistake going this weekend in college football. This game is off by 5 to 7 points, and it's absolutely free. I want to earn your business. Pick up the phone right now. 888-320-7517. That's 888-320-7517. You get my odds makers mistake absolutely free.
4: Over the years, all the professionals turn to you. The professionals go to you, Kevin Todd, don't they?
5: That's right. I'm the professional that professionals turn to. They understand all the work that I put in each and every week, and the analysts and all the statistics and everything that we put together to make sure that my clients get the right information. And I'm telling you folks right now, in my opinion, this game will not lose. All you have to do is pick up the phone. You dial 888-320-7517. That's 888-320-7517. You get my odds maker's mistake absolutely free.
4: Kevin has a sure-fired winner for you. 888-320-7517. That number is 888-320-7517. How impressive was LSU? They were about a touchdown favorite at home against Clemson. They knock off the other Tiger team, the Clemson Tigers. The LSU Tigers won 51-10. They outscored them 51-0 after falling behind 3-0. Tigers of LSU turned it over early, but then ran off 51 consecutive points. Lane Kiffin's debut was outstanding.
5: Well, I could have told you that Lane Kiffin would have done everything he could to run the score up when Dabo Sweeney publicly was bashing him about signing NFL players. I told everybody, I told my clients, we were all over that game. In fact, the game went from 10, some places 9.5. The line was dropping, giving Clemson too much respect. But Dabo Sweeney is not keeping up with the times. He's like a BlackBerry now that everybody has an iPhone. He's not recruiting well. He's not using the NIL money to bring people in. He's too much old school like Nick Saban. I would not be surprised if this is Dabo Sweeney's last year in Clemson.
4: Got to say this, LSU really piled up the numbers, 644 total yards, 38 first downs. Sam Levitt, their quarterback, ran for 113 yards and a couple scores. He looked really good. Dylan Jones had the exact same numbers, 113 yards and also two scores. It was all LSU. The question after Clemson's worst loss in 30 years, Kevin, is how bad is Dabo's team?
5: I don't want to say the team is bad. He's just not getting the players in the portal. That's what the problem is. He's not keeping up with the times. He's an old BlackBerry dealing with the iPhone 17, and it's not going to work.
4: What does work is Kevin Todd. Give him a call, 888-320-7517, 888-320-7517. Kevin, I know we talked about it throughout the week. You are so excited about the game you have today for our listeners.
5: I love this game today, and I'm telling you, it's my odds maker's mistake. All you have to do is give me a call at 888-320-7517. That's 888-320-7517. You get my odds maker's mistake absolutely free. Call now. I want to earn your business. I want to show you how to make money. 888-320-7517.
4: Here's a tremendous game. Ole Miss 41, Louisville 38. An explosive second half, many big plays. Trinidad Shambliss, the quarterback of Ole Miss, looked great. Threw for over 300 yards and three touchdowns. He has a great receiver in Deuce Alexander. Louisville covered. They certainly could have won the game, Kev.
5: Yeah, they did. I mean, listen, Louisville, they had so many chances. It came down to the last play. You knew the guy was going to kick the field goal and win the game. In fact, that was one. He's one of the best field goal kickers in college football.
4: Good win for Ole Miss. Louisville is an exceptional team. Terrific opening game. Another good game on the opening weekend, this one was on Monday night, was SMU over Florida State 27-24. The Mustangs and their quarterback Kevin Jennings had a field day throwing against the secondary of the Seminoles.
5: Yeah, that game is pretty much lopsided. I don't know how that was even a three-point win for SMU. They dominated a game. They had four turnovers. FSU was even lucky to even be that close. But in the mix of all that, FSU, we did notice they have a real good running back.
4: You're right about the running game of Florida State, but they somehow have to learn to stop the pass. Again, Kevin Jennings, 430 yards, career best in the air, and three touchdowns. SMU, a nationally ranked team, has really improved their program. On the flip side, Florida State continues the downward trend after a poor season last year, and their coach, Mike Norvell, is getting a lot of heat. Right now, he could be let go sometime in the near future. Who knows? Florida State has a tough schedule and a tough situation right now. Not quite what we're used to in Tallahassee. What we're used to right here is Kevin Todd picking winners for you. Kevin, I know you love the game you have today.
5: That is correct. I have my odds maker's mistake, folks. I spotted a game in college football where the line is off by 5 to 7 points. And I'm giving you the information for free. All you have to do is give me a call at 888-320-7517. 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You get my odds maker's mistake absolutely free.
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5: Read up about me. See who I am. I'm telling you, folks, this is a game you do not want to miss out on. 888-320-7517. 1-7. You get my odds maker's mistake absolutely free.
4: Why would someone not give you a call?
5: Why? If they don't like money, that's the only reason why they would not pick up the phone right now and call. I will teach them how to treat gambling like a business. I will take the gambling aspect out of it. I always say, folks, less games, more money. That's treating it like a business. You want my odds maker's mistake? You give me a call right now. 888-320-7517. 888-320-7517.
4: Kevin's number is 888-320-7517. Give him a call. He has money for you. It's that simple. He's got a winner, and it's a surefire winner. That's why you'll get the money. Another competitive game from week one was Oregon and Boise State. Boise State, a couple times through the years, has given the Ducks some trouble, and they did it again. Maddox Mattson, the quarterback for the Broncos, throws three touchdowns, 34-27 for Oregon. Dante Moore, the brilliant, gifted quarterback of the Ducks, throws for 378 and three touchdowns. But the Ducks at home, this was a very difficult game for them. Boise gave them a real battle.
5: Boise gave them everything they can handle and almost actually came out of there with a win. But also, let me tell you, Boise, instead of looking ahead and playing that Memphis they have this weekend, they really played Oregon tough.
4: Yeah, they really did. And Boise State's got a tradition of a terrific program. Some of the other games we'll go over briefly were blowouts. I'll get your thoughts on Ohio State 56, Ball State 3. What I like here, of course, is Jeremiah Smith, the great receiver, had 8 catches, 151 yards, and a couple touchdowns. He's certainly in the Heisman mix. The quarterback of the Buckeyes, Julian Sain, 320 yards and 3 scores. This is literally a practice game for OSU.
5: Pretty much was, but they're going to have a tough game this weekend. Ohio State travels to Texas.
4: Yeah, I'll get your thoughts on that in a couple minutes. How about Indiana knocking off North Texas 52-16? Of course, Indiana is the reigning national champion. Josh Hoover, their quarterback, throws for 4 scores, and it appears to be the year of the quarterback. Although Indiana's developed a nice running back in Turbo Richard, who had a couple rushing scores. The Hoosiers look pretty good.
5: Yeah, they look real good. I mean, listen, they played a cream puff team, but they did their job. They went out there and they handed it to them.
4: Notre Dame, a 3-touchdown favorite, covered against Wisconsin 41-13. The Badgers had a strong first half, but at Lambeau Field, they could not keep up with the Fighting Irish in the second half.
5: The game turned around there when they had that, when the punt was fumbled and he was out of bounds and they gave it to Notre Dame. That's when the game pretty much turned around there for Wisconsin.
4: You can turn around individuals' fortunes. You can help them make a lot of money, and it starts with today's offer, doesn't it?
5: It sure does. All you have to do is pick up the phone and dial 888-320-7517. 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
4: Give Kevin a call, 888-320-7517. 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You're big on social media, aren't you?
5: That's right. You could go to my X page at Kevin Todd Sports. 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
4: 888-320-7517 to reach Kevin. I was impressed with Alabama's 48-10 win over East Carolina. Keelan Russell, his quarterback, is a dual-threat guy. He accounted for 335 yards for Bama. They had a tremendous offensive attack, nearly 500 yards in total, and easily covered the 28-point spread.
5: Yeah, Alabama looks good. If you remember, I believe last year Alabama lost their first game of the year to FSU.
4: Yeah, they did, and this is a different year. It's a different setting. And Alabama, a strong win over East Carolina. I know you love that Miami team. They were better than a 3-touchdown favorite in California in Palo Alto against Stanford. 45-6 was the final. Darian Mensa, the quarterback who is transferred in to the Hurricanes, throws 5 touchdown passes. Malachi Toney, a school record 234 yards receiving. He is tremendous. He also had 3 touchdowns in the game. I like this Miami team.
5: Miami looks really, really good. Their defense might be a little bit skeptical, not as good as last year, but that offense is just as good or better.
4: Mensa and Malachi Toney, a dynamic passing combination. Another team looks pretty good early in the year. They're 2-0 already, is USC. They whitewashed Fresno State 39-0. They have a receiver in this Trent Mosley, had a couple touchdowns against the Bulldogs. Trent Mosley looks great. They already have the fine quarterback in Jaden Maeva. He's terrific. But Mosley gives him a big-time threat on the outside.
5: They looked really good so far in their first 2 games. Let's see how they do when they get into their, you know, conference schedule.
4: The meat of the Big Ten will test the Trojans. I do like Gary Patterson, the new defensive coordinator at USC. He's got that team playing some pretty solid defense. And UCLA, under new coach Bob Chesney, got a victory at Cal, 45-24, 21 points in the fourth quarter. The Trojans win big. UCLA wins big. LA teams look a little bit better. By the way, UCLA was just a 2.5-point favorite, so they easily covered. Wayne Knight rushes for 2 touchdowns to lead the Bruins. Kevin, you'll lead our family of listeners to a lot of money.
5: That is correct. All they have to do is pick up the phone right now, and I will give them my odds maker's mistake absolutely free. All they need to do is dial 888-320-7517. That's 888-320-7517. They'll get my odds maker's mistake absolutely free.
4: Kevin, I always like to get your thoughts on some of the big-name college coaches. Obviously, Bill Belichick got a big win. It's been a little bit of time now, so we had a little bit of couple weeks, actually, to digest that they knocked off TCU 15-10. Of course, Belichick's team was not very good last year. TCU came in as a touchdown-plus favorite, but Belichick got a victory, and I thought his team looked okay.
5: They looked really good. In fact, you know, that was their first win in a long time against a real tough opponent.
4: Yeah, and Deion Sanders gets the victory at Colorado, winning at Georgia Tech. Tech, again, was about a touchdown favorite. Colorado sprung the upset 14-13. So another big-name coach, Deion Sanders, gets the W.
5: Yeah, they pretty much dominated that second half.
4: And you'll dominate Las Vegas, won't you? Because I know today you start with a wonderful opportunity.
5: That is correct, Randy. I have my odds maker's mistake, and it's yours absolutely free. All you have to do is give me a call at 888-320-7517. That's 888-320-7517. You get my odds maker's mistake absolutely free.
4: And again, I want to go over your track record over the years, 3 decades of excellence. What has been the secret? What has made Kevin Todd the very best in the sports handicapping industry?
5: 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I have my odds maker's mistake, folks, right now. 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
4: All right, today the big game is Ohio State at Texas. Ohio State, number one, Texas is fifth. Texas at a home, a 1.5 favorite. Of course, Manning's the great quarterback for Texas who did not play well in a loss at Ohio State last year. Your thoughts on that big one?
5: It's going to be a great game. I have no opinion on this game except sit back and watch.
4: Yeah, this is one for everyone to sit back and look at the game. I know they expect a huge audience on television for this one. Ohio State and Texas, a treat for all of us. The other big game this weekend, of course, is Oklahoma at Michigan. Oklahoma is a 5.5-point favorite. The total's 43.5. Everybody's kind of rooting against Michigan right now, Kevin, because of the way they got by Western Michigan last week.
5: Listen, it's not Michigan's fault. They put an extra second on the clock, and they don't have to worry about it because Michigan is not a very good football team. They're going to lose a lot of games this year.
4: Give Kevin a call, 888-320-7517. That's 888-320-7517. He will make you a lot of money. That's 888-320-7517. Kevin, let's do it again next week.
5: Absolutely.
4: For Kevin Todd and my engineer, Matt Morgan, I'm Randy Rosenblum. Until next time, may all your bets be winning ones against the spread. 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
4: It's Saturday, September 12th, and we're set for another huge day of college football. When you wager on the games, you need an expert, and we have that man for you today, the foremost sports handicapper in the industry, the legendary Kevin Todd, the president and CEO of thesportsbrokers.com. Kevin, good morning.
5: Good morning, Randy, and welcome back again to another great season. 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And let me tell you, folks, I have spotted an odds maker's mistake in this weekend's college football. This game is off by 5 to 7 points. 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In fact, I'm going to give you the information absolutely free. 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I'm going to make you a ton of money. 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
4: Kevin's number is 888-320-7517. 888-320-7517. Kevin, I know your associates around the country have given you great insight on this particular game.
5: That is correct. I have sources in Costa Rica. I have sources all over the United States with sportsbook managers. Folks, I am telling you, this game is off by 5 to 7 points. We need to take advantage of this situation. In fact, folks, I'm giving you the information for free. All you need to do is pick up the phone right now and dial 888-320-7517. That's 888-320-7517. Folks, I turn outcomes into incomes. Anytime there's a sporting event on TV, you don't have to bet each and every game. I find the mistakes that the odds makers make, and we got one this weekend. It's off 5 to 7 points. And I always tell folks, listen, it's less games, more money. That's how you treat it like a business. Why would you want to bet 4 or 5 games this Saturday morning for $200 a piece when you could bet one game? My odds maker's mistake for $1,000, win and quit. That's treating it like a business, folks. Everything else is gambling. I take the gambling aspect out of it. I have my odds maker's mistake. This game is off by 5 to 7 points. I urge you to pick up the phone right now and give me a call at 888 888- 320-7517. That's 888-320-7517. Do not make a move this weekend in college football until you pick up the phone and call me.
4: Kevin, why do sports fans bet on so many games? We know it's a horrible idea.
5: They're game junkies, Randy. They want action every single hour of the day. If they lose the 12 o'clock games, they want 3 o'clock games. If they lose the 3 o'clock games, they want the 7 o'clock. And then at 7 o'clock, they want the 10 o'clock games. That's basically gambling, folks. I take the gambling aspect out of it. I show you how to treat it like a business. You bet one game for as much as you can, win and quit. That's the only way to do it. And this weekend, I have my odds makers mistake aspect out of it. I show you how to treat it like a business. You bet one game for as much as you can, win and quit. That's the only way to do it. And this weekend, I have my odds makers mistake. The odds makers are off by 5 to 7 points.

0: Another glaring mistake by Las Vegas, and again, there wasn't very many in the opening weekend of college football, was Tulsa knocking off Oklahoma State 24-10. Oklahoma State was not a good team. They cleaned up all their program last year, fired the coach, brought in Eric Morris to run the team, had 91 newcomers. That's the most on a roster in NCAA history. But Tulsa was able to force four turnovers, and Oklahoma State, a 14-point favorite, loses by two touchdowns, Kevin.
1: I mean, listen, a lot of these odds makers really don't have a grip on these games just yet because of the NIL, Randy. It's very hard for these odds makers to set the lines. So what they do is they set the lines based on how teams played last season. That's the only thing they have to go on. And maybe some stats and statistics. That's why you have seen a lot of these upsets happening so far in college football.
0: I want to talk about your credentials. It's early in the year. You've been doing this for better than three decades. Why have you been so great for so long?
1: Honesty, integrity, and most important, Randy, I make my clients money week in and week out. Some clients I make a paycheck for them. Some clients I make even more for them that they make each week in their paycheck. It's all about honesty and integrity, folks. And I'm telling you, I have my odds makers mistake going this weekend in college football. This game is off by 5 to 7 points, and it's absolutely free. I want to earn your business. Pick up the phone right now, 888-320-7517. That's 888-320-7517. You get my odds makers mistake absolutely free.
0: Over the years, all the professionals turn to you. The professionals go to you, Kevin Todd, don't they?
1: That's right. I'm the professional that professionals turn to. They understand all the work that I put in each and every week, and the analysts and all the statistics and everything that we put together to make sure that my clients get the right information. And I'm telling you folks right now, in my opinion, this game will not lose. All you have to do is pick up the phone. You dial 888-320-7517. That's 888-320-7517. You get my odds makers mistake absolutely free.
0: Kevin has a sure-fired winner for you. 888-320-7517. That number is 888-320-7517. How impressive was LSU? They were about a touchdown favorite at home against Clemson. They knock off the other Tiger team, the Clemson Tigers. The LSU Tigers won 51-10. They outscored them 51-0 after falling behind 3-0. Tigers of LSU turned it over early, but then ran off 51 consecutive points. Lane Kiffin's debut was outstanding.
1: Well, I could have told you that Lane Kiffin would have done everything he could to run the score up when Dabo Sweeney publicly was bashing him about signing NFL players. I told everybody, I told my clients, we were all over that game. In fact, the game went from 10, some places 9.5. The line was dropping, giving Clemson too much respect. But Dabo Sweeney is not keeping up with the times. He's like a BlackBerry now that everybody has an iPhone. He's not recruiting well. He's not using the NIL money to bring people in. He's too much old school like Nick Saban. I would not be surprised if this is Dabo Sweeney's last year in Clemson.
0: Got to say this, LSU really piled up the numbers, 644 total yards, 38 first downs. Sam Levitt, their quarterback, ran for 113 yards and a couple scores. He looked really good. Dylan Jones had the exact same numbers, 113 yards and also two scores. It was all LSU. The question after Clemson's worst loss in 30 years, Kevin, is how bad is Dabo's team?
1: I don't want to say the team is bad. He's just not getting the players in the portal. That's what the problem is. He's not keeping up with the times. He's an old BlackBerry dealing with the iPhone 17, and it's not going to work.
0: What does work is Kevin Todd. Give him a call, 888-320-7517, 888-320-7517. Kevin, I know we talked about it throughout the week. 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
1: I love this game today, and I'm telling you, it's my odds maker's mistake. All you have to do is give me a call at 888-320-7517. That's 888-320-7517. You get my odds maker's mistake absolutely free. 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I want to earn your business. I want to show you how to make money. 888-320-7517.
0: Here's a tremendous game. Ole Miss 41, Louisville 38. An explosive second half, many big plays. Trinidad Shambliss, the quarterback of Ole Miss, looked great. Threw for over 300 yards and three touchdowns. He has a great receiver in Deuce Alexander. Louisville covered. They certainly could have won the game, Kev.
1: Yeah, they did. I mean, listen, Louisville, they had so many chances. It came down to the last play. You knew the guy was going to kick the field goal and win the game. In fact, that was one. He's one of the best field goal kickers in college football.
0: Good win for Ole Miss. Louisville is an exceptional team. Terrific opening game. Another good game on the opening weekend, this one was on Monday night, was SMU over Florida State 27-24. The Mustangs and their quarterback Kevin Jennings had a field day throwing against the secondary of the Seminoles.
1: Yeah, that game is pretty much lopsided. I don't know how that was even a three-point win for SMU. They dominated a game. They had four turnovers. FSU was even lucky to even be that close. But in the mix of all that, FSU, we did notice they have a real good running back.
0: You're right about the running game of Florida State, but they somehow have to learn to stop the pass. Again, Kevin Jennings, 430 yards, career best in the air, and three touchdowns. SMU, a nationally ranked team, has really improved their program. On the flip side, Florida State continues the downward trend after a poor season last year, and their coach, Mike Norvell, is getting a lot of heat. Right now, he could be let go sometime in the near future. Who knows? Florida State has a tough schedule and a tough situation right now. Not quite what we're used to in Tallahassee. What we're used to right here is Kevin Todd picking winners for you. Kevin, I know you love the game you have today.
1: That is correct. I have my odds makers mistake, folks. I spotted a game in college football where the line is off by 5 to 7 points. And I'm giving you the information for free. All you have to do is give me a call at 888-320-7517. That's 888-320-7517. You get my odds makers mistake absolutely free.
0: I know you believe this is a very strong play.
1: This game is huge. I'm having my clients move 5 to 7 times their normal wager. If someone's betting 500, they're now going $2,500 to $3,000 to $3,500 on this game. And this is the only game they're going to be playing today. I'm giving you the same information that my clients are moving 4, 5, 6, even 7 times their normal wager. All you need to do is pick up the phone and dial 888-320-7517. 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You get my odds makers mistake absolutely free. Pick up the phone right now and give me a call.
0: Kevin, I know you mentioned it earlier. You turn outcomes into incomes.
1: Anytime there's an outcome in a sporting event on TV, it's an income in your pocket. Give me a call right now. You get my odds makers mistake. 888-320-7517. Absolutely free.
0: And your website, thesportsbrokers.com, has detailed information about you.
1: Read up about me. See who I am. I'm telling you, folks, this is a game you do not want to miss out on. 888-320-7517. You get my odds makers mistake absolutely free.
0: Why would someone not give you a call?
1: Why? If they don't like money, that's the only reason why they would not pick up the phone right now and call. I will teach them how to treat gambling like a business. I will take the gambling aspect out of it. I always say, folks, less games, more money. That's treating it like a business. You want my odds makers mistake? You give me a call right now. 888-320-7517. 888-320-7517.
0: Kevin's number is 888-320-7517. Give him a call. He has money for you. It's that simple. He's got a winner, and it's a surefire winner. That's why you'll get the money. Another competitive game from week one was Oregon and Boise State. Boise State, a couple times through the years, has given the Ducks some trouble, and they did it again. Maddox Mattson, the quarterback for the Broncos, throws three touchdowns, 34-27 for Oregon. Dante Moore, the brilliant gifted quarterback of the Ducks, throws for 378 and three touchdowns. But the Ducks at home, this was a very difficult game for them. Boise gave them a real battle.
1: Boise gave them everything they could handle and almost actually came out of there with a win. But also, let me tell you, Boise, instead of looking ahead and playing that Memphis they have this weekend, they really played Oregon tough.
0: Yeah, they really did. And Boise State's got a tradition of a terrific program. Some of the other games we'll go over briefly were blowouts. I'll get your thoughts on Ohio State 56, Ball State 3. What I like here, of course, is Jeremiah Smith, the great receiver, had 8 catches, 151 yards, and a couple touchdowns. He's certainly in the Heisman mix. The quarterback of the Buckeyes, Julian Sain, 320 yards and 3 scores. This is literally a practice game for OSU.
1: Pretty much was, but they're going to have a tough game this weekend. Ohio State travels to Texas.
0: Yeah, I'll get your thoughts on that in a couple minutes. How about Indiana knocking off North Texas 52-16? Of course, Indiana is the reigning national champion. Josh Hoover, their quarterback, throws for 4 scores, and it appears to be the year of the quarterback. Although Indiana's developed a nice running back in Turbo Richard, who had a couple rushing scores. The Hoosiers look pretty good.
1: Yeah, they look real good. I mean, listen, they played a cream puff team, but they did their job. They went out there and they handed it to them.
0: Notre Dame, a 3-touchdown favorite, covered against Wisconsin 41-13. The Badgers had a strong first half, but at Lambeau Field, they could not keep up with the Fighting Irish in the second half.
1: The game turned around there when they had that, when the punt was fumbled and he was out of bounds and they gave it to Notre Dame. That's when the game pretty much turned around there for Wisconsin.
0: You can turn around individuals' fortunes. You can help them make a lot of money, and it starts with today's offer, doesn't it?
1: It sure does. All you have to do is pick up the phone and dial 888-320-7517. That's 888-320-7517. You get my odds maker mistake absolutely free. 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
0: And again, I want to mention your money management program because it really is second to none, isn't it?
1: That is correct. I treat your money just like it's my money. Just because it's a game on TV does not mean you have to play. You wait for the mistakes that the odds makers make, like this weekend, and then you make a move. My clients are moving 4 to 5 times their normal wager on this game. Give me a call. I'm giving you the information absolutely free. 888-320-7517. That's 888-320-7517. I will show you how to treat this like a business. I take the gambling aspect out of it.
0: Give Kevin a call, 888-320-7517. He has a surefire winner for you. Since it's our first show, we should let everyone know you're a celebrity. You're big on social media, aren't you?
1: That's right. You could go to my X page at Kevin Todd Sports. You could follow me where I give free plays each and every week, absolutely free.
0: 888-320-7517 to reach Kevin. I was impressed with Alabama's 48-10 win over East Carolina. Keelan Russell, his quarterback, is a dual-threat guy. He accounted for 335 yards for Bama. They had a tremendous offensive attack, nearly 500 yards in total, and easily covered the 28-point spread.
1: Yeah, Alabama looks good. If you remember, I believe last year Alabama lost their first game of the year to FSU.
0: Yeah, they did, and this is a different year. It's a different setting. And Alabama, a strong win over East Carolina. I know you love that Miami team. They were better than a 3-touchdown favorite in California in Palo Alto against Stanford. 45-6 was the final. Darian Mensa, the quarterback who is transferred in to the Hurricanes, throws 5 touchdown passes. Malachi Toney, a school record 234 yards receiving. He is tremendous. He also had 3 touchdowns in the game. I like this Miami team.
1: Miami looks really, really good. Their defense might be a little bit skeptical, not as good as last year, but that offense is just as good or better.
0: Mensa and Malachi Toney, a dynamic passing combination. Another team looks pretty good early in the year. They're 2-0 already, is USC. They whitewashed Fresno State 39-0. They have a receiver in this Trent Mosley, had a couple touchdowns against the Bulldogs. Trent Mosley looks great. They already have the fine quarterback in Jaden Maeva. He's terrific. But Mosley gives him a big-time threat on the outside.
1: They looked really good so far in their first 2 games. Let's see how they do when they get into their, you know, conference schedule.
0: The meat of the Big Ten will test the Trojans. I do like Gary Patterson, the new defensive coordinator at USC. He's got that team playing some pretty solid defense. And UCLA, under new coach Bob Chesney, got a victory at Cal, 45-24, 21 points in the fourth quarter. The Trojans win big. UCLA wins big. LA teams look a little bit better. By the way, UCLA was just a 2.5-point favorite, so they easily covered. Wayne Knight rushes for 2 touchdowns to lead the Bruins. Kevin, you'll lead our family of listeners to a lot of money.
1: That is correct. All they have to do is pick up the phone right now, and I will give them my odds maker's mistake absolutely free. All they need to do is dial 888-320-7517. That's 888-320-7517. They'll get my odds maker's mistake absolutely free.
0: Kevin, I always like to get your thoughts on some of the big name college coaches. Obviously, Bill Belichick got a big win. It's been a little bit of time now, so we had a couple weeks actually to digest that they knocked off TCU 15-10. Of course, Belichick's team was not very good last year. TCU came in as a touchdown plus favorite, but Belichick got a victory, and I thought his team looked okay.
1: They looked really good. In fact, you know, that was their first win in a long time against a real tough opponent.
0: Yeah, and Deion Sanders gets the victory at Colorado, winning at Georgia Tech. Tech, again, was about a touchdown favorite. Colorado sprung the upset 14-13. So another big-name coach, Deion Sanders, gets the W.
1: Yeah, they pretty much dominated that second half.
0: And you'll dominate Las Vegas, won't you? Because I know today you start with a wonderful opportunity.
1: That is correct, Randy. I have my odds maker's mistake, and it's yours absolutely free. All you have to do is give me a call at 888-320-7517. That's 888-320-7517. You get my odds maker's mistake absolutely free.
0: And again, I want to go over your track record over the years, 3 decades of excellence. What has been the secret? What has made Kevin Todd the very best in the sports handicapping industry?
1: Honesty, integrity, and most important, Randy, making money for my clients week in and week out. I have my odds maker's mistake, folks, right now. I'm telling you, I love this game. In my opinion, it will not lose. All you have to do is pick up the phone and dial 888-320-7517. That's 888-320-7517. You get my odds maker's mistake absolutely free.
0: This is really a great opportunity, isn't it, to start the new season and make a lot of money.
1: It sure is. I'm telling you, folks, I have spotted a game where the odds makers have made a huge mistake. All you have to do is pick up the phone and dial 888-320-7517. That's 888-320-7517. 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
0: And you've really done your homework on this. You've checked each and every box.
1: That is correct. I'm telling you, my clients are moving 4 to 5 times their normal wager. You give me a call right now at 888-320-7517. 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
0: All right, today the big game is Ohio State at Texas. Ohio State, number 1. Texas is 5th. Texas at a home, 1.5 favorite. Of course, Manning's the great quarterback for Texas, who did not play well in a loss at Ohio State last year. Your thoughts on that big one?
1: It's going to be a great game. I have no opinion on this game except sit back and watch.
0: Yeah, this is one for everyone to sit back and look at the game. I know they expect a huge audience on television for this one. Ohio State and Texas, a treat for all of us. The other big game this weekend, of course, is Oklahoma at Michigan. Oklahoma is a 5.5-point favorite. The total's 43.5. Everybody's kind of rooting against Michigan right now, Kevin, because of the way they got by Western Michigan last week.
1: Listen, it's not Michigan's fault. They put an extra second on the clock, and they don't have to worry about it because Michigan is not a very good football team. They're going to lose a lot of games this year.
0: Get Kevin a call, 888-320-7517. That's 888-320-7517. He will make you a lot of money. That's 888-320-7517. Kevin, let's do it again next week.
1: Absolutely.
0: For Kevin Todd and my engineer, Matt Morgan, I'm Randy Rosenblum. Until next time, may all your bets be winning ones against the spread.
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5: 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And boy, oh boy, do we have some football on tap today. College football week two is almost underway. We got about T-minus 2 hours, give or take. And then along with that, we have the NFL week one starting tomorrow. And we've already had a couple games so far. But Brandon Bigsby, good morning to you, sir.
6: Good morning, Dr. Crane. How you doing, man?
5: We're feeling good. I think we're both on the same sleep schedule right now. But
6: yeah,
5: you know what? We're ready to go.
6: Late night last night. I was calling the Ghost McCabe game, which, by the way, shout out to the Mustangs. Big win last night over MUS, 35-3. So big shout out to them. But that game had two lightning delays. So we had one delay that was about 30 minutes, and then we had another delay that was about an hour and a half long. So I did not leave the stadium last night until almost a quarter to midnight.
5: Holy cow.
6: We are running on about a couple hours of sleep, but I like what you said during that intro. Your cup of coffee is the Weekend Huddle. So I'm feeling energized. We have football coming on. We have a lot to talk about. I'm fired up, Nick Frazier. Sleep, forget it. Who needs it? It's overrated.
5: That energy just goes right across to the glass, Christian Skelton. Oh, look, he's already energized as well.
7: Yeah, who needs sleep? I agree. Yeah. What a great philosophy to have. Especially, you know, we're young. We don't need sleep yet. We can sleep, you know, when we get old. Now, who needs sleep? Yeah, and you know, as fun as it was to have college football back last week, as we know, the slate was kind of eh. This week, I don't think that's going to be a problem. The slate this week is incredible. How could you not be excited on this day?
5: I mean, you're right. I'm a homer when I say this, but Mississippi State taking on Minnesota. And the beautiful thing about this, folks, it's a glimpse of what the SEC on the CBS used to be.
6: Oh.
5: We're going to get a little glimpse of that today. And it's just going to be so beautiful. And it's crazy because, like, I don't look at Minnesota as a powerhouse in the Big Ten, but yet they're that middle of the pack team in the Big Ten. You could probably say the same thing for Mississippi State right now. I mean, they had a big win against ULM in week one of the season, but that's neither here nor there. The big game of the day, I would say, to start off the 11 a.m. slot, is Oklahoma-Michigan. That game, obviously what happened last week in week one for Michigan, they went on the Hail Mary or the second chance Hail Mary. That probably shouldn't have counted. The debacle with the MAC saying that they should be qualified as the winners for Western Michigan. And now you have Bryce Underwood, who's worth $12 million in NIL value, now has to prove himself once again against a Power 4 team that is not only top 25, but top 15, that ranked 11th Oklahoma.
6: Yeah, and not only does he have to prove himself, I think, just to the public, but he has to prove himself to his coach. Because if you saw the comments from Kyle Whittingham a couple of days after that game, he made it pretty clear that that starting job, he does not own it. So if Bryce Underwood comes out there today and it doesn't look good, all of a sudden you start maybe having some conversations about a quarterback controversy in Ann Arbor. I will say, and me and Christian were talking about this a little bit earlier before you got in the studio, I feel like that this game is going to be a blowout for one way or the other. I don't think this is going to be close. I think either Oklahoma is going to expose Michigan for being a bad team, or Michigan heard all of the noise that they're not a good team, that they should have lost that game, and that the Big Ten rigged it for them, and that they're going to come out with a vengeance and potentially dog walk Oklahoma. Because I'm personally not super high on OU this year. I don't think that they're necessarily a playoff team, and there is few things more dangerous in sports than a team that has a chip on their shoulder and with something to prove. Now, can Michigan do that? That's yet to be seen, but I don't think that game is going to be close regardless, and though I would probably favor Oklahoma to be the one that gets that blowout, it would not shock me if Michigan came in just because there is so much of a weight and a pressure for them to go out and show that game last week is not who we actually are. We still are Michigan. We still are a contender in the Big Ten.
5: Yeah, well said. Some other games around, I guess, college football today. A good SEC on SEC matchup as Alabama goes on the road to Kentucky. And that is, a prove-it game for Will Stein. See what he's about in all of SEC and college football. You have BYU in Arizona, Washington, Utah. Those are some top 25 matchups. And as we continue down the list, I mean, it just gets better and better. Iowa State tonight at 6:30.
6: That's such a good rivalry.
5: I mean, it doesn't get any better. I think in week two, getting a rivalry game like that, It tickles the twine in some cases, along with tickling the appetite.
7: Tremendous trophy name. It's the Cy-Hawk trophy. I mean, it's perfect. Yeah. Yeah. By the way, I really need the Bulldogs today. I got a parlay for once. I'm usually not a betting guy at all, but I got Mississippi State -1.5. So I really need the Bulldogs to come through today.
5: Okay.
7: So I'm a big Hail State man today.
5: I love the Kamario Taylor hype. I love, you know, everybody that enjoys watching Mississippi State. They have a true freshman running back. They also have just a really good recruiting class now that I can see is going to develop well. That was the big issue with Jeff Lebby, is this recruiting class going to develop into what they were sought out to be, and you know, if it didn't pan out that way, then you know Lebby's going to get the axe. But right now, the vibes are high in Stark Vegas. The vibes are high in the SEC. They went undefeated in week one. Can they do that in week two? Only time will tell. Not trying to pivot, but I am pivoting. When it comes to the NFL, there were two games this past week, Wednesday, Thursday, to kick off the season. One of them being the New England Patriots and the Seattle Seahawks, a Super Bowl rematch. And let's just say, ball don't lie, right?
6: Yeah, ball don't lie. And Nick Frazier, shout out to you, because I remember Wednesday, I was producing with you and Joe on the Chase and Big Joe show. You said that day you weren't sold on New England for this season, and they proved you pretty darn right, I would say, with the way they looked. And I know they were up 10-0, and I get all that, but when Sam Darnold got knocked out on that first possession, I think everyone's thought, well, New England's 1-0. They're winning this game without any question. The fact that they were only able to put up 10 points and on top of that weren't able to capitalize on a Seattle team and had Drew Lock coming in and having to start at quarterback, that's not a great look. And now you have the fact that A.J. Brown is on IR due to the high ankle sprain. And the PR for Drake May, I don't think, could be any worse than what it is right now. He looked like Drake May not on Wednesday with three interceptions on his last three possessions. And boy, that last one was the worst of them all. I mean, that is just, you cannot make that mistake. In field goal range, 3rd and 3, you kick a field goal, you can tie the game, take it into overtime. And I think if you ask Mike Vrabel, you know, before this game starts, you tell him, you're going to be tied 13-13 heading into overtime, and Seattle's going to have Drew Lock as their starting quarterback. How do you feel? I think he says, great. That's just your job as a quarterback, to get your team points. And that was a really bad mistake from a third-year quarterback who, remember, was an MVP candidate last year and came in with a lot of hype and a lot of high expectations. So, disaster start for New England, but Seattle, man, they just keep finding ways. They just feel like a team, and no matter the circumstance, no matter who's the signal caller, they just keep finding ways to win games.
5: Well, and you know, Seattle, they said, you know what, we're going to invest in our secondary. They signed one of their cornerbacks to a top-end deal. And then you go and look at, you know, the way Drake May played on that last drive. Again, I'm not trying to nitpick the decision-making of Drake May or the play calling of Josh McDaniels, but at the same time, you have to understand the down and distance here. 3rd and 5, you've been running the ball well the entire game. You have one timeout, give or take, 26 seconds left, and you throw a pick in the back right side of the end zone. Run the football with Ramondre Stevenson, who's been playing well that entire game. That's what I don't understand. Even if it goes to 4th and 1 or 4th and inches, call the timeout. See, hey, do we want to kick the field goal if there's 15, 20 seconds left on the clock? go ahead. If not, punch that bad boy across, get you a fresh set, first and goal. Then you still have maybe a timeout if you spike the ball. To me, that's what I would have done, but that's, you know, now I'm really nitpicking at this point. Sorry.
7: No, you definitely take the three there. I don't know what they were doing. I mean, and also, I don't know if it was just me. I found myself that entire time saying, I don't know how anybody can look at me with a straight face and tell me this is a superior product to Saturdays. I'm sorry. Like, I get the players are obviously much higher skill level than college football, but I just enjoy it so much more. Like, now, to be fair, that was a pretty bad example of a good NFL. I mean, if it's a good NFL game, it doesn't get much better than that, especially like in the playoffs. It really does not get much better than that. But yeah, I was very disappointed by the just overall goodness of the game, quality of the game. There we go. There's
5: product.
7: The overall product was very disappointing for me on Wednesday night. And I didn't even get to watch Thursday night, but it sounded like Thursday night was much better because it sounds like the Rams just got bullied the whole game.
5: Yeah, I had my pizza event on Thursday, so I caught the second half of it, and it was already out of hand. I was like, wow, this Kyle Shanahan has really proved me wrong, because I really thought that the window was over for them.
6: And it looked that way.
5: It really did. Through the preseason on paper, and then, you know, you go into this game in Australia, they got there a week early, and listening to the comments of Mike Evans, who's their newly acquired wide receiver, and he goes, you got to give your body some time to acclimate. So they were out there for a week. The Los Angeles Rams, it took them, I think, a 28-hour swing. They had a 17-hour flight. Then right after that, what, less than 24 hours, they played a football game. And when your body's not able to acclimate, then you're going to struggle. And it definitely showed on Thursday.
6: What a questionable choice, too. I mean, you have the option. Like, they could have gone early. They just chose not to. Apparently, they flew some staffers out there and kind of were testing some things to see how quickly they adjusted. And my logic is that that's great and all, but are the staffers going out and putting on pads and playing a football game for 3 hours? Because they might feel fine walking around the city of Melbourne, but it's a whole different game when you're having to go out there and it's your 11 versus my 11, and you're playing, by the way, a really pivotal game in your season. I know it's week one. I know it's an international game, but these are two of the teams that could very well win this division, especially if we don't know what's going to happen with Sam Darnold, how that injury is going to look, how long he might be out. This game was really important to both of them. It's just week one. I'm not going to overreact. I know it's easy to kind of dump on the Rams right now because they're the super team, and they just got Myles Garrett and Aaron Donald. I get it. It's fun. But that was pretty negligent to not fly out there until less than 48 hours before playing a game on the opposite side of the globe in a game that is that important to really the outcome of your season. And you mentioned it, Nick. I mean, San Francisco dominated that game from start to finish. It was never really even close between the level of each of those two teams playing, and that's what surprised me the most. One team showed up, and the other one just seemed to leave everything they had in L.A.
5: Yeah.
7: Because of how important that game is, that's why I hated the fact that it was in Australia. It's just ridiculous. Like, what are we doing? Like, I don't mind having games overseas, like, whatever. Just do it every now and then. But having a huge division game and arguably the best division in the sport in Australia to start the season, what are we doing?
6: Am I wrong for saying we've gone too far with the international games now?
7: No, you're not.
5: I don't know. I'm on the opposite side of that. Okay. I do enjoy the early games, like the ones in Germany or the ones in Spain, Paris, all over there in Europe. Because when I wake up on Sunday mornings, normally I watch, like, you know, the ESPN, you know, morning show for Sunday night. Sunday football countdown. If I'm not mistaken, I got that title right.
7: Something like that.
6: Sunday morning countdown.
5: Yeah, there we go. Yeah.
6: Something like that. Yeah.
5: I'm a breakfast guy. You guys know this. I like open up the Blackstone, make a few pancakes, maybe a couple slices of bacon, a little sunny side up.
6: Don't
5: egg.
6: Make me hungry, Nick Frazier.
5: I'm sorry. I'm already my stomach's rumbling. I'm already there. But I enjoy that aspect of NFL football because after that game's over with, you have about a good 30-minute to 45-minute window for the noon games. So if you're trying to watch football all day, all Sunday, sit back and relax. Yeah, I enjoy that aspect of it. But to your guys' point on a Thursday, it was a little iffy. Look, I'm used to it. I watched the NRL, the National Rugby League, and Melbourne this year did not do well. They did not finish the top eight in the league. So, and they're now contemplating re-signing their big star, Cameron Munster. And Cameron Munster might go to the Brisbane Broncos. That's my favorite team. Okay. So that'd be pretty cool if that does happen. But I think this was good for the city itself of Melbourne. because they're able to expand their brand of, hey, we're a NFL destination now. And to the point of Roger Goodell. I'm having an issue today. It's the lack of sleep. I apologize. But Roger Goodell is, you know, adamant in getting those European teams or international teams for the NFL. Just bring back NFL Europe. That's the solution to all this. Just bring it back.
6: And I know he just talked about this like a week or two ago. Let's not even have the conversation of bringing international teams in the NFL, because that is going to cause such a ruckus in terms of travel and how that's going to – let's not do that. I'm all for growing the game. I'm all for making the NFL a global sport. And ultimately, it's about money. It's about how can the NFL bring the most dollars in, and I get that. But I'm kind of at the point to where we do not need to have a game in Australia, and then four games in London, and then we have a game in Spain, and then the game in Mexico City. It's becoming too much now, and you're having a game that's a big division game to where, again, this is one of these teams losing a home game on top of it. The Rams were the host, so it's not like they get that game back. San Francisco just got a neutral site game, and then they go back to Santa Clara in a few weeks' time. So it's just one of those things where it feels like it's a little bit overkill now. I get why people like it, but I just wish we would dial back on it a little bit. I don't mind a few games in London. I don't mind, you know, the Bills used to do the game in Canada back in the 2010s. I don't mind that, but when you're talking about like, oh, let's have a game in Australia and then Amsterdam, and then next thing you know, we'll be having games in Alaska. And I just think we could calm down a little bit on all the international games, because that is such a significant strain on these teams in terms of the travel and the time distance, especially in a game that's this important.
5: I know, 100%. And like, especially for it being a division game in Melbourne, Australia, yeah, it doesn't make sense. I'm not a fan of, you know, having those games in Australia because it's that far of distance. But when you go to Europe, I think it's a little bit more easier. And I think teams, and even Roger Goodell should probably input on this, structure your bye weeks around these European games.
6: Yes.
5: Because I think we've seen it with Jacksonville. They play in London, and they have a bye week after their, I guess, two-week stint of playing back-to-back games in London. So if that's the case, you need to start doing that for other teams that go overseas. Have the bye week to follow right after that. And if teams don't like that, then so be it. They're going to have to deal with it if they want to sacrifice more money to their franchise.
7: Yeah, I mean, I'm with you, Bigsby. Like, I'm not against it completely, but just tone it back just a bit. Like, maybe three international games a year instead of it feels like it's 15 nowadays.
6: It is a total of 9 regular season games this year that are being played outside the United States. Melbourne, Australia, London, Paris, Madrid, Munich, Mexico City, and Rio de Janeiro. I'm sorry, that's too much.
7: There's still a Brazil game this year? I didn't even know that.
6: Yeah, I'm sorry. That's way too much to me.
5: Yeah.
6: We don't need that many international games.
5: I think you can get rid of Rio, and you can get rid of Melbourne, Australia. For me, I know the Melbourne game already happened, but I'm talking for future reference. That we saw last year, that Sao Paulo game with the Eagles and the Packers.
6: Yeah.
5: That was iffy, because that's where Sao Paulo, it's a local soccer club where if you wear green, like, no bueno. They do bad things to you. So I think having both teams wear green was not great.
6: I remember that was a big storyline that game.
5: I remember looking at it, I was like, oh boy, NFL does not know what they got themselves into. But no, that is what it is. We'll get into more NFL talk as the show progresses. 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
8: Here is our weather in Middle Tennessee. Saturday brings a 50% chance of showers and thunderstorms, mainly before 5 in the afternoon. Partly sunny with a high near 90 and heat index values up to 97. South wind around 5 miles per hour becoming west. New rainfall between a tenth and quarter of an inch, higher in thunderstorms. Saturday night, patchy fog after 3, otherwise partly cloudy with a low around 70. Sunday, patchy fog before 9, then sunny with a high near 94, and heat index values up to 101. 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
5: I can just hear it now. Titans, Jets, underway. On a Sunday at Nissan Stadium. I mean, that...
6: Music for the soul.
5: It really is. And you got your chips ready. You have your dips, your selective dips. 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Get the full spread out there on the table. And, you know, you might stop by at a local grocery store, grab you some wings, put them in the oven, maybe put a little bit of sauce on top of it.
6: Okay.
5: Let that bad boy bake. And then, you know, if you're feeling good about yourself, put some burgers on the grill, put a couple dogs on the grill, get the nice char marks. Then you know what? Toast the bread. Toast the buns. Toast everything.
6: I'm not a toasted bun guy.
5: What? Are you kidding me?
6: I don't like my buns toasted.
5: That's what she said, but all right. Man, I thought we were on the same page here, Bigsby.
6: You had me. I was hooked, line and sinker, and then you said those toasted buns.
5: Well, you know what? I'll be the guy to ask.
6: I could not do it.
5: I'll be the guy to ask, hey, how many people want their buns toasted? There you go. And I'll leave half and half. There
6: I will tell you this. That music, it just makes me think Sunday at 12 o'clock.
5: Yep.
6: Just got home from church. The Titans are like 3-9, and they're getting ready to play 4-8 Jacksonville. And my mom has French toast and sausage waiting in the oven. What that makes me think of on a Sunday morning. That and the NFL Red Zone music.
5: Yeah.
6: Those two things, it is music for the soul if you are a sports fan.
7: Amen.
5: It reminded me, and it kind of is a perfect segue into what we'll get into here for a quick second. It reminds me of the Titans, Jags, when it was a primetime rivalry at noon, and Chris Johnson, I believe, correct me if I'm wrong, Mauricio Jones-Drew as well.
6: Yeah, Maurice Jones-Drew.
5: Had those back-and-forth battles on the ground.
6: Oh, man.
5: I mean, that is what that CBS music right there for Sundays means. And speaking of Chris Johnson, obviously they have, I guess, postponed his Ring of Honor announcement or Ring of Honor induction because of there's some travel issues. So praying for his health and praying for the travel issues to be able to figure out a way to get to Nissan Stadium, because it would mean a lot to not only himself but to Titans fans to see him be honored in a stadium that basically built his career. And I think it's just so fitting to have a farewell season, and you have to have the one and only CJ2K to be in there to be inducted in the Ring of Honor.
6: Yeah, and I mean, it's only right. I think that if you were to have said players, they inducted McNair and George, what, I think 2021, I want to say, and if you were to have, like, okay, who should be next on the list, I think Chris Johnson's probably the first person that does come to mind on that list just because his impact on this franchise. I mean, 2,000 yards rushing, his cultural impact on the franchise. I mean, we saw in the preseason game, felt like every time the Titans got a touchdown, which granted was not often in the preseason, you saw his touchdown celebration was there. We've seen it around the NFL since the news came out. His touchdown celebration has been done, and I would not be surprised in the slightest if we saw it a few times tomorrow. It's unfortunate he's not going to be able to be there. I know the Titans came out and said that they're still going to be honoring him at halftime, you know, doing some things with, you know, highlights of his career and some, you know, tribute videos and stuff like that. But it is obviously unfortunate that he cannot be here. You said it perfectly. Obviously, just thoughts to him and his family that everything is good, and that hopefully they can get it arranged to where they can honor him in person, that he can just be shown the appreciation that he deserves by this fan base. Because I think there are a few players in Tennessee Titans history that I think mean as much to this fan base as what Chris Johnson did, because there were some lean years during the Chris Johnson era. He had the great rookie year, obviously, where they went, I think it was, what, 13-3, 14-2, were the number one seed. If I'm correct, that's the only time they made the playoffs with Chris Johnson.
5: I believe so.
6: And he was one of the few bright spots in an era that had a lot of mediocrity and a lot of turnover and a lot of turmoil. He gave something to watch for this team, something exciting to look forward to for the fan base for each year that he was here. I think there's a deep appreciation for him and everything that he did during his time in Tennessee. So I look forward to when that moment does come to where he can be in Nissan Stadium. He gets that rousing ovation he deserves, and he just gets to see and feel the love that the city and the fan base and the organization has, not just for him, the player, but Chris Johnson, the person, and Chris Johnson, the man.
5: Yeah, and I think looking back at his stats, which is just remarkable, every single season he was here in Tennessee, it was 1,000 yards or more. I mean, that is wild. Obviously, having the 2,000-yard season in 09, but you look at this and you say, this is a, like, really, really good resume from a running back for just with one franchise before he departs and goes to the Jets for a brief second and then goes to Arizona for 3 to 4 seasons. You go back and look at his time in Tennessee, the Titans got everything out of him. Literally, they got every ounce of talent out of this guy, drafting him out of Eastern Carolina University. I mean, this is one of the best, if not the best, running backs that I've seen in my time, minus Derrick Henry.
7: Wow, so I honestly always forget about the Jets tenure. So this is really the Chris Johnson Bowl that we have tomorrow, if you think about it.
5: Yeah.
7: Because I guess it was only the Titans, the Jets, right? Or was there one more?
6: Arizona
7: that's right.
6: Career.
5: And it's wild because he spent one season with the Jets and three with Arizona.
7: Yeah, okay. So you would think I would remember the Cardinals more since he was there longer. But I really honestly, obviously, as you just saw, I don't even remember him being with the Cardinals.
5: Well, he spent one season, played 11 games, and the following two he only had 4 in each. So there's a reason for that.
7: Yeah, I mean, it should be I really hope that they are able to reschedule it for hopefully soon rather than later. I mean, I don't know if next week is too quick of a turnaround, but I mean, got another home game next week, so maybe you can make it happen then. And, you know, maybe that can inspire the boys to pull off an upset against the Eagles next week. You never know.
6: You know, it's funny. I was I do kind of a little in my free time. I'll do like little like highlight videos, kind of like the TikTok edits and stuff you'll see. I did a Chris Johnson one for fun a few weeks or about a month ago, and I was looking through highlights and stuff like that. And one of the things I found on YouTube was the ESPN broadcast of when he was drafted. And it's funny because obviously all of us now, we think of Chris Johnson as this legend and this, that, and the other. Back then, when ESPN was in its peak, during the draft, remember the fan grade that they had?
5: Yeah, it was
6: each
5: low.
6: Each pick? He was graded an F, which that stunned me for a guy that broke the record for the 40-yard dash at that time, that fans were not more excited about in that point. But, I mean, man, it did not take him long to make a lot of people eat their words. I mean, even his rookie year, 1,200 yards, 9 touchdowns. He had 260 yards receiving as well. And then his second year, he obviously had the 2,000-yard season. I mean, talk about a guy that was just explosive. You just never knew when he was going to rip off that big play. He was an underratedly good blocker as well for somebody who was seen as more of a speed threat. Was 5'11", 195. You don't really think of him as a guy that's going to get his hands dirty and block and be an asset in pass protection, but he was an underrated asset in pass protection, was valuable in that asset as well. Just a really good overall complete running back. And again, somebody that I think the fan base feels so endeared to, because that's who we grew up watching, was Chris Johnson. He was the running back before, like, for the younger generation, it was Derrick Henry. For all of us, it was Chris Johnson. So somebody that means a lot to the franchise. And, you know, again, unfortunately, he's not going to be here tomorrow, but hopefully in the near future, they can get that squared away. They can get him here in Nashville, again, just so he can feel that love and that appreciation that the city has for him. I know the Titans want to give him that moment. I know the fan base and the city wants to give him that moment. And it's hard to find someone else who deserves that more than him. So hopefully that happens soon for him.
5: Well said. I have a bone to pick with the Tennessee Titans. Okay. And if it's okay with you, Red, we can do a little Frasier Files next. Is that cool with you?
7: Oh, we're going to do that next. Okay, yeah.
5: If cool. That's all right. Yeah. I'm like getting a little early, yeah, but just going with the flow of the conversation.
7: Yeah.
5: You know, it fits. I don't want to take too much time of it, so I just want to get it out of the way real fast. But
7: yeah, let's do it.
5: We'll get into that in a little bit. Vanderbilt football hosts Delaware today at First Bank Stadium. Pre-game begins at 1:30 on 102.5 The Game, with kickoff follow at 3:15. Vanderbilt football brought to you by Ponce Law and Gary Force Acura. More football action and coverage coming up on here in the Weekend Huddle, 102.5 The Game.
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0: Department, Jeff Kolb celebrates 15 years, Matt Saggio just over 10, and Blakely Dishner celebrates 1 year with us. 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

0: hear the music, folks. It is the file cabinet that is wide open. I'm a little frustrated right now. And Bigsby and I were chatting about this in the break, and he said, it's crazy. My dad and I were talking about this last night. And my big, I guess, bone to pick with the Tennessee Titans right now. Again, big fan. Been a fan since the very beginning. That's hometown team, right? I don't cover the team. I'm a fan. My big bone to pick is the Ring of Honor. And I'm not just saying because Chris Johnson and his condition and what's going on. But you have Titans greats, legends in some cases, that are waiting and waiting and waiting. They need to be put into the Ring of Honor. Why is it such a hard thing to do to enshrine some of your greatest players in your franchise in the Ring of Honor? It took forever for, you know, Steve McNair and Eddie George. That was just a couple of years ago, a handful of years ago. Why is it? I mean, I'm not trying to use Chris Johnson as an example, but why now? Like, I get the whole situation, but it should have been done years ago. I mean, I understand Nissan Stadium. It's a farewell tour this year. And this was a conversation that I had, I believe, with Big Joe and Connor probably a month or two ago in the middle of the summer. This year, you need to be able to honor a handful of your players each week if you're trying to really embrace the history and embrace the legendary pageantry of this franchise. Like, you're playing the Eagles coming up. Correct me if my memory serves me wrong. Did Javon Kearse not play for the Eagles?
1: Yes, he did.
0: Why would you not want to put Javon Kearse right there on that week? You can find the combinations of both. Like, Derek Mason, prime example. They play the Ravens. It's on the road, don't get me wrong. But the following week, I believe, is a home game, if I'm not mistaken. Or the week before, they play Cleveland or Houston, one of the two. Enshrine him then. And he's a coworker of ours. I will go to bat for that.
1: He also played in Houston for a short time.
0: Yeah. So, I mean, there is validation to do these things if you want to do it on the farewell tour. I get there's logistics behind it. I get that you have to plan all this out the summer before, the offseason before. But at the same time, you're losing core fans from the very beginning with not only just the jersey remodel, not only with the new stadium, but you have players that have been a part of this Nashville community for quite some time. They invested their own time. They said, this is my destination spot. After I'm done playing, I want to live here. And there are a handful of players from that original core of that Titans franchise that still lives here. So to me, I don't know. I'm in the camp that this needs to be, you know, kind of sped up a little bit with some of the, I guess, if there's a voting process or if there's a committee process. I don't know how it all works. But this needs to be fixed and resolved pretty quick because this is not the NFL Hall of Fame. You don't need to wait 10 years to get into the Titans Ring of Honor. I think it is rightfully, you know, voted on in some cases. But as for right now, it's not.
1: I love every word that you just said, Nick Frazier, because I am personally in total agreement with you. And when I was listening to you say that, I decided, let's look up the Tennessee Titans current Ring of Honor. And I am not going to count Bud Adams because he is obviously the owner. I'm not counting him. But if you had to guess, how many players, coaches, or figures are specifically Tennessee Titans that are in the Ring of Honor, if you had to guess?

0: Coaches and owners?
1: Coaches, players, figures, just Titans in general. Because Mike Keith is in the Ring of Honor as well, so that's why I just said figures. See,
0: Floyd Reese, Mike Keith, Bud Adams. That's it.
1: That is correct. Along with just three more in terms of players. Steve McNair.
0: Right.
1: Eddie George. Frank Wycheck.
0: Oh, I thought you just inducted. I'm sorry. I thought you just...
1: No, you're all good. So, and you're seeing that a lot of these guys were voted in or inducted in, rather, within the last 3 or 4 years. And for a team that has been in Nashville for approaching 30 now, and a lot of these guys are players that should have been... Like, Frank Wycheck is probably a guy who should have been in. Eddie George is a guy who should have been in. Steve McNair is a guy who should have been in. And I get it. It's obviously easy for us to come and say, oh, the Titans should have done this with Chris Johns because of the circumstances that have happened. I get that. You can't read into the future. But the problem, too, is that Chris Johnson's been retired for almost 10 years. This should have been happened. There is no excuse for it. If you have a player who was that significant, has that big of a piece of history within your team and the story of your team, and has had that big of an impact on your franchise, there's no reason for them to have to wait 15 years to get inducted into the Ring of Honor when they have earned it. I'm not saying let everyone in. Like, I'm not saying that Cody Sensabaugh should be into the Ring of Honor just because he played 3 years with the Titans. But guys who have significantly impacted the franchise should be in. And this all goes back to something that you said on this show about a month ago. And we are all fans of this team. We grew up watching this team. We're always going to be honest as well and shoot it straight. This team feels corporate a lot of times. This organization feels corporate. And this once again goes back to the fact where even with this whole, you know, induction, everything, obviously it is for Chris Johnson. It is about Chris Johnson. But even elements of it have just felt corporate in a sense. And there's just, I have such an issue with it because it feels like there is a lack of connection between the upper brass and the fan base. There just isn't that, you know, what's the term? There's just not that finger on the pulse.
0: That continuity.
1: That continuity with what the fan base feels and what the organization knows. And this is just another example of that because it shouldn't have taken this to get Chris Johnson in the Ring of Honor by now. It just shouldn't have.
0: It's like a butting of heads in some sense. You know, I'm with you. I mean, Skelton, are we off on this?
2: No, not at all. I mean, like you said, there's guys that have waited way too long for something like this, and I did not realize how little people were in the Ring of Honor until y'all brought it up. I mean, I thought there was at least more than this, and yeah, it's kind of insane, to be honest. I mean, the Titans are, I mean, obviously they haven't been in Nashville for very long when you consider, you know, a lot of these NFL franchises, but, I mean, almost 30 years, still pretty long time, you know, all things considered. It's not like they've been terrible all 30 years. They've had plenty of good teams and plenty of good players that obviously deserved, you know, an honor like that. So, yeah, I mean, way too many guys that have waited way too long for this, for sure.
0: Yeah, and some other names that come to mind for me, and again, maybe it's too soon, I don't know, but yeah, back to the community standpoint, you have guys that are still here that are still invested in the community. I'll mention Derek Mason. I mean, this is a guy that is here day in and day out, still talking about this team, where he spent, you know, different stints at different franchises. And you have guys like Keith Bullock, Mr. Monday Night. You get a nickname. Your nickname, Mr. Monday Night, does that not deserve any other validation to be in the Ring of Honor? I mean, I'm not just saying you need a nickname to get in the Ring of Honor, but, I mean, his resume speaks for itself as a linebacker on this team. I mean, I'm trying to think of some other ones that just pop into my brain. I mean,
1: I would argue Taylor Lewan as a case.
0: Yeah, I would say so, but at the same time, he's doing that community standpoint right now. You know, that imprint on the community of doing his podcast and doing all these partnerships and still being in the Nashville market, there's a reason for that. But I think that takes a little extra time. So he's on the verge of
1: it. Yeah, no, I'm not saying put him in tomorrow. I'm just saying I think he's another name that you would probably consider Ring of Honor worthy in terms of impact on the franchise. And I'm looking at the whole list now. Most of these guys are Houston Oilers. They don't have any connection to Tennessee.
0: Correct.
1: And considering the rebrand and the change of the it almost in a weird way kind of feels like the Titans are in a bit of an identity crisis. And I'm not saying that they're not the Oilers. Obviously, that is a part of the franchise's history. I know that Houston Texans fans would love for me to say it's not. It is. But you still have to separate it somewhat between the Tennessee Titans era and the Houston Oilers era. It feels like there's not enough representation to an extent of the time here and the investment in this city, the players that have poured in to this city and this community and the franchise, well, it's been in Nashville. And this is, again, a good example of it, because it should not take so long for guys like Chris Johnson, guys like Derek Mason, Keith Bullock. It should not take 15, 20 years for players who've made that much of it. Like, are we going to talk about Derrick Henry getting inducted in 2045? Is it going to take him until he's 56 years old to get inducted into the Hall of Fame? It shouldn't. He should be inducted the year after he retires, probably. Like, it just should not take this long for players to be honored in that way who really, truly deserve that.
0: Yeah, I mean, well said. There's nothing else to add to that. That was well said. I mean, you look at this team and say, win football games. And I think that's the big issue that I think we're all trying to grab hold to, is this team's just not winning football games. How can you induct some of your Titans greats with a losing product? Again, I don't think it's about the product anymore. This is bigger than football. Well, it is football. It's the basis of football. But the guys' careers that you're trying to honor need to be honored at whatever time. They don't need to be honored at, again, back to the corporate jargon of it all. You don't have to be a winning cultured team to induct one of your franchise's greats. I get it. It feels better on the soul to be having a winning team and honor one of your greats, but at the same time, it doesn't wait for you at all. Father Time does not wait for you. So the fact that you're going to keep waiting doesn't make any sense.
2: No, it does not. Yeah, well said by both of you, 100%. There's no reason for us to wait anymore on stuff like this. And yeah, I mean, yeah, like you said, Derrick Henry's a guy that should be inducted like the day after he retires. Mm-hmm. But they might wait 5 years just because. It's so dumb. I mean, hopefully they'll course correct and, you know, they'll learn from their mistakes with that. But I'm not holding my breath, that's for sure.
0: Yeah, the Nashville Sounds today take on the Durham Bulls. First pitch is at 5:45. Catch all the action on 94.9 The Fan, presented by Twin Peaks Family Leisure and Social Cantina. The Durham Bulls are a AAA affiliate of the Tampa Bay Rays. We'll have some more football conversation on the other side right here on the Weekend Huddle on 102.5 The Game.
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0: We're back for NFL Sunday football as we get ready for Packers and Lions on a crispy fall evening.
1: Thank you, Brandon, for reminding me that the Red Zone theme song existed. I really appreciate that.
2: It's elite, man. I mean, it just takes you back to Scott Hansen with, like, the quad box going through four games. Like, Aaron Rodgers facing off against the Minnesota Vikings as those two are 8-2 and looking to take the top of the crown in the NFC North. While in Nashville, the Colts come to town as Peyton Manning faces off against... It just takes me back, man. That song, gosh, it's too good.
0: It's time for the witching hour, where wins become losses.
2: And losses become wins.
0: I mean, that is American culture at its peak. It truly is.
2: Shout out Scott Hansen. There is not a more committed man in America to his role on television. I mean, he stands there for 7 hours, does not take bathroom breaks, apparently. He's done it, like, once or twice in his entire, like, 15-year run on Red Zone.
0: Yep.
2: And he gives us the scores. He keeps us abreast on everything going on. That is a man of the people. A true American hero. Shout out Scott Hansen.
1: To me that Red Zone's been on for 15 years. Like, I don't know. Like, it seems like it's been way less than that to me. It feels like it's only been, like, maybe 10. 15 years is crap. But, I mean, when you think about it, it's really been on pretty much my whole childhood, so...
0: Yeah, and I'm not trying to be griping at everybody today, but the videos that he posts, like, leading up to Red Zone, like, 7 Sundays away, a little cringe.
2: That's a little much to me.
0: Let's not. But I do like his meme where he goes, football!
1: That one I like better. Yeah. I think that one hits more than, what you're saying. It doesn't hit as well.
0: I mean, with the young culture.
1: Maybe like the week before. Yeah.
2: Not
1: 7 Sundays away in July. I'm like, sure, come on.
0: Well, I mean, he could just post that video every single Sunday if he wants and just change the title to it. Football. Just the way he says it is just hilarious.
2: And there's something that hits about that 7 hours of, it used to be commercial free
1: football. Now it's just Red Zone football.
2: Starts now. Like, it felt like Sunday then. When I heard that, I was like, okay, my day has started. I'm good. I'm on the couch. I've got a good plate of food in front of me, a nice ice cold beverage, and I'm going to sit here and watch all 13, 14 games of the early window. And I might, I might nod off a little bit depending on how late the night got, but then wake up around 2, 2:30. It's the witching hour. Then you get the late window. And they're taking you around. You got the mix of the late window starting and the early window wrapping its games up. You got one team with a game-winning field goal. You got another one that's going for a Hail Mary. Meanwhile, Seattle and San Diego just kicked off. And it's a kickoff return. For the chaos that NFL Red Zone brings is so good. And it cannot be replicated. Whoever came up with it, you are forever ingenious for it.
0: Amen. Amen. Well said. We talked a lot of NFL in the first hour, but I think we all know, and Christian alluded to this at the beginning of the show, the product we saw on Wednesday or Thursday, the goodness of it all.
1: the word quality just escaped my brain for whatever reason at the beginning of the show, but, we've recovered, hopefully, since then.
0: We have.
2: Yeah, I liked goodness.
0: Yeah, I thought it was great. It was well put.
2: Yeah.
0: Because the product on the NFL is not great. From the last two games. Now we do have a really good product, and that's college football. The storylines to go off of, if we want to keep it local, Clark Lee having two quarterbacks to play once again, Blaise Berlowitz, Jared Curtis. What's the distribution going to be like? Faison Brandon looked really good in game one against Furman. Now takes on Georgia Tech this evening. I mean, you're still contemplating on maybe going. I think if I were a football fanatic, I'd say yes, go, but hey, I'm not the guy to make the decision.
1: Yeah, I don't know. We'll see. Probably not. Maybe I'll have a change of heart last second, but I don't know. I'm probably not going to do it, to be honest.
0: And then to add on to the storylines throughout all of college football, we have the Cy-Hawk Trophy today, Iowa State. And you mentioned it just a second ago, Texas A&M taking on Arizona State, two former college football playoff programs that are kind of squaring up in a regular season bout. So that... Again, you're going to see a lot of craziness go on, and Alabama goes on the road to Kentucky, and we'll see if Kalon Russell can prove himself.
2: Yeah, and, it's it's a shame these games don't have more weight to them compared to what they used to because of the playoff and things being expanded and conference realignment, but they're still so entertaining because you don't see these teams ever really match up. Like, how often do you see Arkansas go travel to Salt Lake City to play Utah, and they're playing a game at 9 o'clock their time? Or, like you mentioned, we're getting a bit of a throwback. Mississippi State's going to be on the CBS on SEC. We never get to see that anymore, seeing a SEC tournament. We don't hear that anymore. Like, it's just, it's so cool to see these teams that don't match up ever play against each other. And the matchups are even Purdue playing Wake Forest. That's a game we don't see often. So it's just so cool that we can still get matchups like this, despite the conference realignment, despite the playoff being expanded, because we need them. They're important to the game. They make these early season games fun because, I'm going to be honest, Week one was not great. The quality was not great in week one, but this late, it's got some bangers in it, man. I'm really excited to keep track of these games today. And you mentioned something later I want to talk about with that Vanderbilt quarterback situation, because I've got some thoughts on it. They might not be popular, but I do have some thoughts on it. But overall, just so many storylines to go throughout the day, so I'm looking forward to it.
1: My biggest thing today, just as God intended, not a single one of these games is a neutral site game. They are all on college campuses. As much fun as I had Sunday night at that Louisville-Ole Miss game, was a great time, great game. College football is supposed to be played on college campuses, and they're all being played on those today. So, amen, thank God.
0: Amen. And to the CBS broadcast, you know, Gary Danielson being replaced by Charles Davis, I'm okay with that. I think him and Brad Nestler do a really good job, and they got Jenny Dell on the sideline, so it should be a fun one as well as my Bulldogs go up on a 2:30 game in Minnesota. I mean, row the boats. We're going to steal those boat rowers, whatever you call them, the paddles.
2: The paddles,
0: the sleep's really catching up. We're just going to go to the second hour. It's been all chaos, but more fun on the other side as college football is on the horizon. 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
0: Hour number two of Weekend Huddle, 102.5 The Game. Brandon Bigsby, Christian Skelton, Red behind the glass, myself, Dr. Crane, Nick Frazier, broadcasting from the Busy Bee Plumbing, Heating, and Air Conditioning Game Nashville Studios, home of the $99 yearly Beehive membership, where the buzz is always about great service, just like this broadcast. Great service as usual. We're getting into some college football here, and Brandon Bigsby brought something up during the break, and it was something we kind of alluded to in the first hour, and that's the Vanderbilt Commodores. The Vanderbilt Commodores winning a, I would say, somewhat convincing game against Austin Peay, and, you know, having a two-quarterback set in Blaise Berlowitz and Jared Curtis, and, you know, you brought something up that kind of struck a chord with me. Please elaborate.
2: Yeah, so obviously I think the big talking point, the big story throughout the summer, and I think surprisingly now two games into the season, it has been the quarterback battle between Blaise Berlowitz and the five-star freshman phenom Jared Curtis, and through 2 weeks so far, Clark Lee, the head coach of Vanderbilt, has not committed to a full-time starter. He said that Blaise Berlowitz will start the game, but Jared Curtis is going to come in, he's going to get snaps, and he is not fully locked into, this is our guy, this is who is going to lead this team, this is QB1, this is QB2. And from an outside perspective, I can get the logic behind it, because obviously you have a guy in Berlowitz who knows the system. He's been around for 3 years. He's waited his turn. And most importantly, he is a guy that you know can come in, keep things on schedule, know all the procedural things that you need from your quarterback. It's great to make the big plays, but you have to have everything organized. There is a science to playing quarterback and being at that position that's beyond just playmaking ability. However, where my issue, if it comes in, is just how it has all been handled. Because firstly, you mentioned the Austin Peay game last week. We really didn't see much of Jared Curtis until the latter stages of that game. He came in the fourth quarter, put a good drive or two together. It didn't look bad, but that was really the only drive we saw from him outside of a two-minute drill where he came in cold and we really didn't get to see him get much of an opportunity to get repeated reps. And I think that my biggest problem with it isn't even just that it's not a good thing for the development of Jared Curtis. It's not an accurate way, I don't feel like, of being able to fairly evaluate him and what he's able to do, because I do think that being in the rhythm and the flow of the game is important. But I think that most importantly is a disservice both to him and to Blaze Berlewitz, because the one thing that stood out is that there were a lot of reports or even some videos that I believe it was during the second quarter of that game, Blaze Berlewitz comes out and Vanderbilt fans started booing him. And this isn't because Blaze Berlewitz was playing poorly. It's not because they were losing to Austin Peay. Blaze Berlewitz was not bad. He didn't knock your socks off. I don't think he did anything necessarily to make you think, yeah, that is the guy. That is the starter. But he did nothing to deserve being booed by that Vanderbilt crowd. And it got to the point so much so to where on Facebook, his mom made a post and she talked about, all the people that came out to see him. You know, his youth football coach was there. He had a bunch of people from his hometown there. And there was a line that stood out to me. And she basically said that they will continue to ignore the negative and the haters and any of the disrespectful fans. And I'm not going to go at Vanderbilt fans. I'm not. You pay for your ticket. I wouldn't boo. I don't think that's the right thing to do because Blaze Berlewitz did nothing to deserve it. But who I am going to look at is the head coach in Clark Lea, because you have put Blaze Berlewitz in a position to where it has now been him versus Jarrett Curtis, and you're pinning the two sides against each other. Maybe not in the locker room, but in terms of the fan base, in terms of the perception, in terms of the national noise. And I just feel like you could have avoided all of this. If you don't think Jarrett Curtis is ready to start, fine. It is what it is. I would have started Jarrett Curtis. I think that it makes more sense for the long term of your program to start him. I think that the upside of Jarrett Curtis is more beneficial than maybe the safer option in Blaze Berlewitz, where you know where you're getting, but you're probably not going to see the offense elevated. But the biggest thing to me is that I think it's a disservice to the two quarterbacks out there, because now you have Blaze Berlewitz getting hate and comments from his own fans who are supposed to be cheering him on when he did nothing but his job. He did nothing to what he was supposed to do. He's supposed to go out there and try to be quarterback one. He's supposed to work his tail off to try to be the starter, be the guy for his Vanderbilt team. And for Jarrett Curtis, it's his job to try to take that same spot, to continue to grow, to continue to develop, to prove that he deserves to be out there and start as a true freshman. And I get that. And Clark Lea is trying to give both of them the opportunity to take that job. And he doesn't feel like either one has totally taken it yet. But you have given your program an unnecessary distraction because you are not willing to simply commit, this is our quarterback. It doesn't have to be forever. If Blaze Berlewitz goes out there and he stinks it up next week against NC State, then fine. You can throw Jarrett Curtis out there. But this half in, half out, well, Blaze is starting the game, but Jarrett is going to come in and he's going to get some. No. Tell me who the starting quarterback is. Put this to rest and say Blaze is our guy or Jarrett is our guy. And if we need to evaluate things, we'll evaluate them. But this half in, half out, non-committal stuff is quite honestly a disservice to both of these two guys who are working their tails off, I think, and are trying to prove themselves as being that quarterback one.
0: Let me get something straight real quick. So, first of all, are you a Vandy fan?
2: I've grown up around Vanderbilt's
0: okay,
2: program.
0: Okay, so lean Vanderbilt fan, right?
2: Yeah,
0: so
2: I would say so.
0: I can see the fan coming out of
1: real
0: him a
1: quick,
0: little bit.
1: I feel like I should have been playing the Mark Henry theme song overall.
2: Maybe. Know, right? Yeah, maybe,
1: like
2: actually.
1: Rant with no name is what that felt like. Wow, that was impressive.
2: Thank you. Maybe. It would have been fitting. It probably would have been fitting, but continue, Dr. Grant.
0: No, I'm just saying, like, I could feel the fan energy coming out
2: of
0: him for a quick
2: I'm
0: second.
2: I'm passionate about it, man, because these guys worked their tails off, and Blaze Berlewitz hasn't done anything to deserve a lot of the negative attention and the hate that he's been getting from his own fan base.
0: Yeah.
2: He's just going out there and doing his job.
0: I'm with you. I agree to that. I don't have an issue with the two quarterbacks set. I genuinely don't, because I see it more of a developmental standpoint. I know you mentioned for the longevity purpose of Jarrett Curtis to grow as a quarterback, to start him from the jump. I don't see the opportunity. There is a guy, and again, I refer to Clark Lea's comments as calculated bullet points. He understands, obviously he's been SEC coach of the year before. He knows how to maneuver this, even though this is uncharted waters for the culture and the college of Vanderbilt University itself. I do think having a two quarterback set is beneficial for both. It gives Blaze Berlewitz the opportunity to prove himself as a true quarterback. And I get that's what before the season begins, the off season, that's where you go to prove yourself. But at the same time, Jarrett Curtis, it's different. When the lights turn on in a college football game, you have to adjust to it. And maybe, you know, Jared Curtis wasn't up for the occasion to start, but yet when he sees the game kind of evolve and kind of settle in, that's an okay point for me. I'm not a coach, but if I were to put a young gun in at, you know, the second quarter, third quarter, whatever, I mentioned earlier this week, if I'm Vandy and if I'm Clark Lee, I think you allow Blaze Berlewitz to go the distance as far as he can and throughout the game, and then implement Jared Curtis. Or you go half here and half there. Let Blaze start the game, go till halftime. Let Curtis go till halftime, and then allow Curtis to start the game against NC State. And then from there, if he ends up playing well in that first, I don't know, the first half, allow him to go the distance. I think that would be the great transition point for a team like Vanderbilt and their quarterback situation.
1: Yeah, I mean, the whole offseason, I've kind of just said that this is what they should do. But I think the way that they're handling it is, as you said, Brandon, it's not exactly the smartest way they could have gone about it, just because they're refusing to name. Like, they're saying, you know, Blaze is our starter, but at the same time, they're not really treating him like he's the true starter. So it's just like he's lying to the fan base almost. With, I don't know. That might be a little lying.
0: Yeah, a little stretch.
2: I'll say it feels like gaslighting.
1: Gaslighting is definitely the better word. Yeah, that's what it feels like to me, because it's like we all know that Blaze Berlewitz is not going to be the starter in 4 weeks, probably less than that. Like, I assume. I guess we don't know for sure at this point, but I would be shocked if he's still the starter, you know, come the, I don't know, whoever, I don't know, come the Ole Miss game.
0: Ole Miss,
1: if Blaze is still the starter,
0: yeah,
1: I'd be shocked.
0: Well, you had to add to the equation as well. Like, I've said this since the very beginning, since they got Jared Curtis on campus. These are uncharted waters for Vanderbilt University. They've never had a quarterback to this caliber come through their doors and say, I want to play here for that giant gold V. They've never had that opportunity. Now that they have that in their building, the wording, the verbiage has to be, it has to be very, very, what's the right word to use? Pinpoint exact in some sense, because you don't want to upset a $2.3 million NIL valued player, because then he can take that money and go somewhere else if he plans to choose to do so. So I think for Vanderbilt, the reason why we're seeing this, I wouldn't say discombobulation, but this uncertainty in some aspects, I think it's because of that. We are in a new era of college football, and again, the word or verbiage I've been using for Vanderbilt, this is uncharted waters. And I think once the Whitecaps tend to settle down after maybe today, if they go 2-0, or maybe even after the NC State game, if they go 3-0, those waters tend to simmer down and they're no longer Whitecapping, and they can manage the open sea for them.
1: Whitecaps are an MLS team, aren't they?
0: They are.
1: Is it Toronto?
0: Vancouver.
1: I had the wrong Canada team. Dang. I was halfway
0: there.
1: You
0: were in the right area.
1: I'll give myself credit for that.
2: Yeah. So while you were saying all that, I decided I wanted to look up the snap count between the two.
0: Sure.
2: Blaze Berlewitz played 46 snaps against Austin Peay. Jared Curtis played 18. And I'm sorry, that's not enough. I have a problem with that, because I get what you're saying. If Jared Curtis is not ready, you don't want to throw him out there against Georgia or Auburn or Ole Miss. And I understand that, because ultimately it is Clark Lee's job to put Vanderbilt in the best position to win games. And if they feel like that's Blaze Berlewitz, that is who they are going to put out there. And I get that, because your job is based on how many games have you won and how little games have you lost. But I highly doubt that you have to worry about losing to Austin Peay. Jared Curtis should be playing more than 18 snaps against an FCS team. And again, to me, that's kind of secondary with my issue of it. I kind of still question the practice, to be honest. And I will mention that outside of starting Diego Pavia, which was kind of an obvious decision, I don't think Clark Lee necessarily has a stellar track record with quarterbacks. But that's another conversation for another time. My biggest problem is, like you mentioned, Christian, Blaze is starting the game, but he's not our starter. And Jared's going to play, but we're not committing to how much Jared is going to play. We're going to kind of put him out there. We're going to evaluate him. You've had all summer for this, man. And I get it. It's not the same thing as going up against other competition and throwing them out in a real game environment. And I mentioned it a few weeks ago on the show. It feels like they're treating this as preseason games, and I understand. But they're not preseason games. They are real regular season games, and I think that we're at the point now to where you have to take a stand on one side or the other. If you don't want to say that Blaze Brovitz is the starter all season long, that's fine. We mentioned it earlier. Kyle Whittingham said, yeah, Bryce Thunder was the starter right now, but if he keeps playing how he is, he might not be. And that's fine to say that with Blaze Brovitz if that's who you trust more. But we can't keep doing this thing where you have one foot in, one foot out. Blaze is starting, but he's not the starter. Jared is not the starter, but he could step up and maybe play. Like, that's kind of where I have an issue with it, because now you are bringing undeserved, unwarranted controversy to your quarterback room, to your locker room, and the guy that is supposed to be starting that the fan base doesn't even want starting is now getting hate that he shouldn't be having to get just because you won't commit to who your starter should be. And it's your job as the leader of the program to do that.
0: I disagree. I'm sorry. I have to disagree. And look, I'll use my own example with this. Mississippi State, for the longest time when Dan Mullen was there, they didn't run just a one quarterback set. They ran a two quarterback set. They had Damian Williams. They had Tyler Russell. After Tyler Russell, it was Dak Prescott. After Dak Prescott, it was Nick Fitzgerald. There was a continuation of a rotating cast of two quarterback sets. You know, back in the day when they had Damian Williams and Tyler Russell, one was a running quarterback, one was a passing quarterback. When Tyler Russell was still there and then they had Dak Prescott initially was the running quarterback. Then you had a passing quarterback. I'm not saying Blaze Berlowitz and Jared Curtis are that, but what I'm saying is when you have a two quarterback set, and I know the narrative is out there saying, oh, if you have two quarterbacks, you're playing two of them, you don't have a quarterback at all. I think that's a bunch of, you know what. I don't agree to that.
2: I don't agree at all.
0: I don't subscribe to that whatsoever.
2: Oh, I don't agree at all.
0: No, I'm just saying, if you're a power four school in the SEC and you can perfect that, or if you can use that to your advantage, do so. I'm not saying Vanderbilt is a two quarterback set team. I'm just saying for the beginning of the season, you have Austin Peay, Delaware. NC State will be a test. But I think by week three, you'll know who that quarterback is. And I think more than likely, it's probably going to be maybe Jared Curtis. But again, back to my initial point, I do think Clark Lee is calculating this properly. It comes down to scouting for other teams that are scouting them. And also, too, when it comes to the players they brought in through the transfer portal, Ja'Cory Thomas, you have players that are unfamiliar with this offense. You need to have a quarterback who's been familiar with this offense from previous seasons, who's been in this system for quite some time to help those, I guess, new players on this team adjust well. That's how I see it. That's exactly how I see it. I don't see it as a controversy of which quarterback needs to play, which quarterback needs to start, if there is a uncertainty of, like, do we need to claim a starter here, claim a starter there. No, it creates healthy competition, and if you're in that locker room, I feel like you mentioned, Brandon, perfectly, there is no animosity between the both of them. I think there is a collective of a group, and again, this is a team Clark Lee has rallied around that has built strong culture the last couple of seasons. I get they've had great success with Diego Pavia, but at the same time, this is a transitional season, and if they go 7 wins, 6 wins, I'm okay with that. I'm not a Vandy fan, but I'm born and raised here in Nashville like all three of us here. I'm okay with that because that shows there is foundation there. There's something to build on. So I'm all right.
1: I know you just said that, you know, Clark Lee's job as the leader of the program is to name a starting quarterback. But I think my question, Brandon, is, and I know we got to get a good break, I just want to ask you this real quick. If he had maybe not named a starter yet and was honest and open and saying, hey, we're still in a quarterback competition right now, and had said that, and then, you know, maybe before next week said, Jared's our guy, Jared has won the job, or I guess Blaze still, maybe. Do you think the fan base would be as frustrated as it seems that you and the entire fan base is, or do you, I don't know.
2: I think there, and this is why I love you, Christian, because you bring such a perspective that is balanced and it kind of brings it all back together.
0: The voice of reason.
2: Yeah, you are the voice of reason of the show, and I think that is a very fair question. I feel like it would still be there somewhat from the fans, because the fans want to see the flashy five-star quarterback who's the local kid. He flipped from Georgia to come here. He bought in. They want to see the young gun out there, and I get that. And for me, I think that if Clark Lee comes out and is honest, says, we are still in a quarterback battle. We do not have a starter yet. We're still evaluating and are figuring out what is the best way for us to go. And I think that at least then there will be a clear expectation. And on top of it, I think that if the snap share also represented that against Austin Peay, your most low-risk game of the season, that there wouldn't be the same level of controversy. I just think that the lack of clarity, the lack of just – and there's only so many things you can share as a coach, obviously. But I think the lack of clarity with where things stand at the position and what the plan is for Vanderbilt, how they're evaluating it, that's to me where the frustration comes, because now you are putting a lot of unwarranted, undeserved controversy and spotlight on two guys that are just trying to battle it out and prove that they are that QB1. And it's not like it is a two QB system where one's the running guy, one's the passing guy. It's just two guys that are going out there and kind of doing the same things and playing within the same system. So to me, it almost feels like they're in an identity crisis at that position. They don't really know what they are going to be. They know what they want to be. They just don't know who that's going to be that represents that. So I think that's a great question. I think that if there was more of a clarity there, it would clear some things up and there would be less frustration. But I think wanting the five-star on top of the lack of clarity, on top of just kind of the confusion on what the plan is that they're trying to kind of enact, that is where a lot of it comes from, especially when you start seeing players getting booed by their own fans who've done nothing to deserve it.
0: Yeah, I'm with you on that part of it, of like, you shouldn't be booing your own players and fan base. I get that. But as for the quarterback system, I'm okay with this idea. And again, back to the coaching aspect of it all, like you said, there's only so much you can say. And not only is the words coming out of a head coach's mouth trying to appease the players on the team, but also appease the media and appease those that are listening that are trying to scout your team. So there's different tentacles to what you say and how people can interpret it. And that's the biggest, you know, difficulty as a head coach is when you have to go speak at post-game press conferences, is that, because there's so many people magnified to that one press conference if you're on Vanderbilt's schedule. So that's where I'm at on that.
2: Yeah, and I like Clark Lee. I want to make that very clear. He is a two-time SEC Coach of the Year. I personally think, especially with it being this year, where I think Clark Lee has plenty to prove that this wasn't just the Diego Pavia show, that it would be nice to have this taken care of. And it would be nice to not have that lingering cloud over those two guys and over the program. Because I'm not in that locker room, but it would be human if I'm a receiver or I'm an offensive lineman and I'm like, man, I wonder if the guy is Jared or Blake. I guess it's human to think that stuff, especially 18, 19, 20-year-old kids. So I feel like this could all have been managed and handled better so far. And if he names a starter next week, then all of this is moot. But you need a starter next week. We cannot come into this show on Saturday and we're having the same conversation. Well, Jared's going to start the game, but Blaze is going to come in during the set. We can't have this conversation next week.
0: Yeah, we can.
2: By NC State, we need to have a starter. And I know we're on different sides of the fence about that, and we can keep talking about it if you want. But
0: I think we
2: should need a guy. The two quarterback system is not something I think that works in a Power 4 program.
0: Well, I beg to differ. Number one, who's the first ever number one team in the nation in the college football playoff? Do we all want to recognize that?
1: Come on.
0: No, do we want to recognize that?
1: That was not a two quarterback.
2: We're not using that as an example.
0: Yes, it was.
2: No.
0: Yes, it was. It was Dak Prescott and Nick Fitzgerald.
2: No.
0: Yes, it was. Yes,
2: no.
0: It was. We're going to use
2: but
0: that.
2: But Dak was the guy. We all knew Dak was the guy.
0: Okay, you can say the same thing about Vandy. We all know Jared Curse of the future is the guy, but right now, Blaze. Look, every single team has this situation at some point. They do.
1: That is true.
0: They do. Every team has this situation at some point. So, and again, to the point of, you know, you got to have a quarterback name by next week. For me, I'm saying no, because look at this defense Clark Lee has built. He got, let's see, 1, 2, 3, 4, 5 graduate transfers. The rest of them, I'd say 2 or 3 others, are transfers that are upperclassmen. So majority of your players that are starters, looking at this depth chart, only 2 of them are transfers. The rest of them are returning figures on this defense. So if they have a concrete defense that they know they can rally around, the quarterback issue will settle itself. That's why I'm not worried about this situation at all.
2: I can't get on. To me, if in the SEC, and I get it in high school, I could even understand it at the Division II, Division III, FCS level to an extent. But in the SEC, when you were a Power Four program and you're having to go up against Tennessee and Alabama and Auburn and Florida, and it's not a very clear difference of these two guys have completely different skill sets. One guy can do things that the other very clearly can't do, and it adds another element to our playbook. And even then, I have a problem with it because I think that then your scheme becomes way too telegraphed. If you have two quarterbacks that are going out there, they are splitting the snaps, you do not have a true starting quarterback. You have a platoon system to me.
0: We just don't know that yet, though.
2: I mean, we don't know it's, that, and I don't think that that's one. What this is. But to me, when you have two guys going out there and you are not saying, this is the starter, this is who it is, we'll evaluate it week by week, but Blaze is our guy, or Jared is our guy. And if they don't know the answer to that yet, just come out and say that. That's okay. You don't have to know right now. You need to know by next week because you go and you play NC State. I need to know then. But you need to at least have some clarity, not just – and they might even be telling these guys behind closed doors. We don't know. But to me, it just feels like there is a lack of just structure with how this is all happening. It feels like we're flying by the seat of our pants with this whole thing.
0: It's a – I don't want to say it's a cover-up, but there is a front in some cases.
2: Could be.
0: Could be, but being around a locker room long enough and hearing coach speak, that I think is what that is. I really do think because of scouting. SEC is one of the toughest conferences in all of college football. I think there's a reason for it because the SEC schedule for Vandy is pretty tough. I think the less you see of Curtis, in my opinion, is beneficial for this team in the long run.
2: We'll talk about it in the next segment, but I vehemently disagree with that for a young guy.
0: I like that word, vehemently.
2: I vehemently disagree with
0: that. Okay, all right. We'll have to continue this on the other side right here on the Weekend Huddle on 102.5 The Game.
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16: Here is our weather in Middle Tennessee. Today, a 40% chance of showers and thunderstorms, mainly before 4 p.m. mostly sunny, high near 90, heat index up to 98. West wind around 5 miles per hour. Tonight, patchy fog after 1 a.m. mostly clear, low around 69, calm wind. Sunday, areas of fog before 9 a.m., then sunny, high near 94, heat index up to 101, calm wind becoming north-northwest around 5 miles per hour. Sunday night, partly cloudy, low around 71, calm wind. 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

0: back here on the Weekend Huddle, 102.5 The Game, getting your reactions on our Wilson County Hyundai phone and text line, 615-737-1025. Read a few texts here from the text line about our conversation about Vanderbilt and their quarterback situation as the beginning of the season is just underway as we get into week two here. One person texts in, 4372, says, "There is nothing more than a Quinn Ewers-Arch Manning conversation. Curtis simply needs to bite his tongue, and he will be rewarded." So, I mean, at that point, I understand, but the comparisons of Quinn Ewers and Arch Manning is a little bit different, and I get both teams are in the Power Four, but Vandy and Texas, there's a little bit slight difference. There's a slight difference in just the way the quarterback situation is, and I know you mentioned in the break that, you know, Steve Sarkisian made that announcement of Ewers is the guy at that point when this was taking place, but at the same time, two different types of quarterbacks, in my opinion. Those are two high-profile caliber quarterbacks. Whereas you look at Curtis, high-profile quarterback, but Blaise Berlowitz has been in the system and knows the system. Back to my initial point of helping those transfer players get used to the system of the offense. So that's where I'm with that. As for some other text here, 8837 says, loves the debate. He says that, you know, maybe a little overreaction here and there, but he said all three of us clearly have our spectrum of opinions. He said the first idea of it all with Curtis, it just didn't sit well with me, but I loved the conversation. So there you go. Thank you, 8836. Brennan in Hermitage says, that's 6592, says, "I'm not saying this 100% apples to apples, but it's close. Tim Corbin gives out a little as information as possible unless it's something he wants to bring up. I think that Corbin and Clark just like to keep their cards on their sleeve, which is true, as much as they can, because we all know they definitely have a plan in the end." So it's true. That's very true. That's kind of how I think it is. Again, I'm not saying it's a cover-up per se. I'm just saying it's just coach jargon to where they know how to calculate their words.
1: Yeah, I think that's fair. And again, I want to make this clear too. I know Clark Lee can't just come out and give up everything that he has planned, right? There's things that have to stay within the building, and I do know that it is just week two. However, and I know we don't follow every single program in the country, I can't think of many that are going into the second game when we're still having even the conversation of, well, you know, this guy's kind of the starter and that guy's kind of the starter. We don't totally know. And I know it's early. It's just that to me, and if it wasn't such a big stink and there wasn't such a cloud hanging over them about it, I don't think it would even be that big of a deal. But to me, the minute something becomes a potential distraction as the coach, it's your job to nip that in the bud. When your quarterback, who is the starter, pseudo starter, but not actually the starter, is going out there and getting booed by his own fans because they want the five-star quarterback to actually be the starter and he hasn't played yet, to me, that qualifies as something that can be a distraction to both quarterbacks as well as your program, and that is booed by his own fans because they want the five-star quarterback to actually be the starter and he hasn't played yet. To me, that qualifies as something that can be a distraction to both quarterbacks as well as your program, and that is where I think you have to do something about it. That's my

0: don't say that. It just feels like there's so much, there's a lot of ambiguousness behind it. There's a lot of muddiness that is not totally clear. And again, I won't have as big of an issue with it if it's clear by NC State, and that's fine. But I feel like we're at the point now to where it can easily become a distraction to the two quarterbacks in the locker room, and that's where I think my issue is with it and where Clark Lee holds that responsibility.
1: It's valid points indeed. We're going to get to another break. We've just had a long first segment. It was a great conversation. So
0: we couldn't stop.
1: But yeah, we'll get into more college football conversation coming up next right here on Weekend Huddle on 102.5 The Game.
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0: Well, the Vols are working on me, and I think they're working on Christian Skelton too, because Faison Brandon, talking about quarterbacks, freshman quarterback Faison Brandon looked impressive against Furman, very impressive, and I want to get his thoughts on it. And today's college football game of the week is Oklahoma versus Michigan at 11 a.m. on 94.9 The Fan. College football's game of the week is presented by Twin Peaks and T-Line Nashville. So that is the game of the week, and we all know that's going to be a fun one, absolutely. But at the same time, Tennessee takes on Georgia Tech this evening, and talking about a fun one to watch. What's your thoughts on it, Red?
1: Man, If I was to put a percentage on my confidence in winning the game, just winning, I'd probably put it at about 85%, just based on all the surrounding factors, how Georgia Tech looked last week, how Tennessee looked last week. I think we're going to get a much different Georgia Tech football team tonight. And, I mean, talk about a motivated football team. Whenever they asked Brent Key about, Josh said your team was physical, and he's laughed. He left. He's laughing at his own team. So, I mean, I don't know how else, you're going to get motivated. If that doesn't motivate you, I don't know what will if you play for Georgia Tech. But so for that, I think we're going to get a much different team. But a lot of people are making a big deal about, oh, this is Faison's first road start. This could be – and I'm like – that stadium's going to be 40% orange, maybe 50, honestly. That's my biggest thing. I have major FOMO right now about this game, to be honest. And earlier in the week, I didn't, because, it looked like some rain was in the forecast, and I was like, if it's raining, I'm going to be very happy to be at home. But if it's not, I'm like, I kind of wish I was there. But, we'll see. But I would say, 85% confident Tennessee wins. Now, covering the 12.5, not as confident. I only say that by, a couple points. I see, a 34-24, something around those lines is kind of what I'm thinking.
0: Yeah, steep number at 12.5 for sure. And adding on to that, this is not a sexy game for Tennessee, but at the same time, after watching Colorado run all over Georgia Tech's defense, Tennessee has probably one of the best running back rooms in all of the nation. They should be able to take care of business on the ground. So Faison shouldn't even have to worry about throwing the ball.
1: Yeah, I'm not worried about that at all. I mean, if Colorado can run the ball in Georgia Tech, I think Tennessee's going to be able to.
2: Yeah.
1: I mean, DeShaun Bishop had to be just licking his I think we talked about that last week, too. He had to be so excited watching that game. He's like, yes, this is going to be so fun.
2: He might be one of the more underrated running backs in the country to me. And he has such a cool story. He's a local guy. Wasn't he a walk-on originally at first, too?
1: He signed on
2: very, very late. He was under-recruited out of Kearns.
1: Mostly G5 offers out of Kearns. Yeah, mostly G5. And he took a chance on himself to go walk-on at UT. UT kind of took, I guess you don't. Is it still taking a chance on a guy if you just accept him as a walk-on?
2: It's a roster spot.
0: I'd say practice squad guy.
2: It's a roster spot. They didn't have to give it to him.
1: Somewhat of a chance, at least, I guess, yeah.
0: I mean, if you include the NFL players in this conversation, then yeah, you are taking a chance on a walk-on.
1: This is true, yeah.
2: I can kind of hear it in your voice. You're still thinking about it, aren't you?
1: Yeah. But I'm not going to do it.
2: I feel like, the episode with SpongeBob where he's like, you like Krabby Patties, don't you, Squidward? That's kind of how I feel. You're still thinking about going a little bit, aren't you?
1: Yeah, it's in the back of my mind, but also in the back of my mind is going to Atlanta alone, and I'm kind of like, that doesn't sound like a very good idea completely.
0: A day trip, go down and back?
1: Yeah, I got to do – that's the other thing. I got to do sounds tomorrow, and I got to be here at 11:15 for that, and that would be a very quick turnaround, which if I was with somebody else, I think I'd be like, yeah, I'd be fine, and I think that'll be worth it. But if just going alone, I'm like – I don't know, man. Yeah. It's not that I don't have people that would want to go, but, it's so late in the week, I didn't start asking people if they could go till Wednesday, and, people have lives, believe it or not, unfortunately.
0: 4-hour drive, right?
1: Three, four, yeah. I probably would have had to leave here, right after the show ended, just to be safe.
0: Yeah. No thanks on that one.
1: Yeah.
0: But, I mean, look, it's going to be a fun one to watch. You could definitely watch from the recliner and maybe just enjoy a little bit of some Tennessee.
1: Yeah, and, it's not like Ohio State, Texas won't be on. And, I missed that game last year, but funny enough, ironically enough, Tennessee was also playing Atlanta when Ohio State and Texas played last year. They were playing Syracuse in Atlanta, and now they're going to be playing in Atlanta again during that game this year. So I'll take getting to watch both of those games at the same time. Pretty good consolation prize.
0: I love it. Well, we're cutting close once again. We'll go to break and get a little bit of some Where Do They Now class of 2026. If we're up for that, I got the results from last week, and I mean, the class is building. It's building with prestige. So unlike the Titans, we actually honor our players immediately.
1: We do.
2: Yeah. Doesn't take 15 years to put these guys in our Hall of Fame.
0: Trying not to jab, but at the same time, it was a perfect opportunity, so apologies.
2: I'm not afraid to do it.
0: All right, we got Word of the Now coming up right here on Weekend Huddle on 102.5 The Game.
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0: take this version, baby. It gets better and better every week because we're all outstanding over here, and that is Where Are They Now? Right here on the Weekend Huddle. The best segment in radio. I mean, we keep trying to tell Nick Saban, if you're going to use it on College Game Day, let us know. Give us the credit. I know the Titans have done the little segment on their YouTube of Where Are They Now, and it's former players. I get that. You know, let's get the origin story situated here. It originated on the Weekend Show here,
1: yes,
0: back when it was Force Company, and now it's evolved into multiple aspects of Where Are They Now. We need to give the credit where credit is due. So
1: yeah, we need to patent it.
0: Yes. Yes, indeed. I think Connor is in the works for that,
1: yeah,
0: for the founding members.
1: We'll find Jaden Daniels' lawyers. We'll get a cease and desist out as soon as possible.
0: I think that's his mom, so let's not, because yeah, I think she wants a piece of the pie. And
1: yeah,
0: as Joe says,
1: financially,
0: never give away your pie for free.
1: That is true. That is very, and it's very true and sound advice. Kids, if you're listening, listen to the wise words from Big Joe Dubin.
0: Never give away your pie for free. As for that, something we never give away for free, and that is our answers to the player that we choose on Where Are They Now. Brandon Bigsby, I will allow you the honors to give us the first one of them.
1: Thank you, sir.
0: And let me clarify. No Where Are They Now inductees this week. We're running pressing on time, so we're just going to go play a normal version.
1: Yes.
0: After you, please.
1: We're going to go to the gridiron here for this one. This player played for the following teams: the Philadelphia Eagles, the Washington Redskins, the Tampa Bay Buccaneers, the Philadelphia Eagles again, the Los Angeles Rams, the Las Vegas Raiders, and he ended his career with the Baltimore Ravens in 2022.
0: DeSean Jackson.
1: Wow, that was quick. I was curious if the number of teams would trip you up, but Nick Frazier, right on.
0: Thank you. Thank you. I'm rocking and rolling.
2: That was impressive. Yeah, I didn't even have time to. I mean, I'm also trying to figure out some guys for myself over here. But yeah, good job. So yeah, Frazier, if you're ready, I am definitely not ready still. So if you are ready, go ahead.
0: Thank you very much. We're going to the Diamond, as he is a World Series winner for the St. Louis Cardinals. He's been a part of USA Baseball for quite some time. Short like me, which I enjoy, but started his career with the Anaheim Angels, the St. Louis Cardinals, Toronto Blue Jays, Arizona Diamondbacks, and then followed up one season with the San Diego Padres. Two-time All-Star, 2005 and 2006. Two-time World Series champion in 2002 and 2006, and was the World Series MVP in 2006 for the St. Louis Cardinals. So, won a World Series in Anaheim with the Angels, and then won a World Series with the St. Louis Cardinals, and was the MVP of the World Series in 2006.
1: Is it bad that I have completely forgot that Anaheim's ever won a World Series?
0: I know, right?
1: And I'm going to be honest, I'm a knob with baseball, so there's no shot I'm getting this.
0: Okay.
1: No chance.
0: I'll give you
1: as
0: many hints as possible.
1: Yeah.
0: shortstop from Sanford, Florida. He is 51 years old now.
1: Okay.
0: Last MLB appearance was in 2010. Drafted by the Angels, batted right, threw right. And, I listed off every single thing that's on there. I had a career batting average of .280, home runs 35, 392 RBIs.
2: I'm trying to think if I can name, like, this is going to sound crazy, but I'm trying to think if I can even name one person off that 06 team.
0: Oh, you can.
1: Yeah, Pujols was on that team.
2: Okay,
0: bingo.
2: There you go.
1: I think a young Yachty was on that team.
0: Young Yachty
2: was on that team. Okay, I thought that might be too early for that.
1: I know I'm not getting, because you say you retired in 2010?
0: Yeah, his first name is David.
1: Nine.
0: His first name is David.
1: It's not David Freese, obviously.
0: No.
2: Played
0: right next to him at shortstop.
2: It's not David Wright.
0: No, it's not David Wright.
2: It's not David Price. How many David baseball players can we name?
0: Are we throwing the white flag here?
2: I am, yeah.
0: David Eckstein.
2: Okay, I've heard of him, but I never would have gotten that.
1: Never in a million.
0: Sorry, might be a little tough there. My bad.
1: No, you're good, man. That's the spirit of the game.
0: No. We're okay.
2: And it's okay. We got to have some deep pools every now and then. Yeah. I like it.
0: What you got for us, Christian?
2: All right, I'm on the gridiron. I did not realize this man only played for two teams, but he did. He played for your Tennessee Titans and the Philadelphia Eagles.
1: Dorial Green Beckham?
2: This guy is unbeatable. I mean, what are we doing here?
0: Wow.
2: Like, he's a machine.
1: Other than baseball.
2: Unbelievable. Wow.
0: That's pretty good. That is pretty good. Brandon Bigsby, on top of it as always.
1: Thank you.
0: We go. Here's another Eagle Titans one here.
1: Okay.
0: All right. Played for the Tennessee Titans, then the Philadelphia Eagles, and then back to the Titans.
2: What side of the ball?
1: I was going to ask that.
0: Let's just say I've mentioned him already in this show.
1: Javon Curse?
0: Bingo. The freak.
2: That's why it pays to pay attention.
0: It does.
1: Pay, take your notes, kids. Never forget to take your notes and pay attention in class.
0: That's right. I took a page out of Connor Book's notepad there.
1: I like that. I like that. Do we have time for one more or no?
0: Yeah.
2: Yeah, we can sneak it in real quick.
1: Let's go to the hardwood. We haven't done much basketball here today. This player played for the following teams. Milwaukee Bucks, Golden State Warriors, Dallas Mavericks, Cleveland Cavaliers, Los Angeles Lakers, and he went back to the Warriors where he ended his career in 2019.
0: Andre Iguodala?
1: It is not Andre Iguodala. However, he was teammates with Andre Iguodala on the 2015 championship team.
0: Klay Thompson.
1: Not Klay Thompson. No.
0: Christian, have you an idea?
2: Sean Livingston?
1: Not
2: just
1: Sean Livingston.
2: Wild guess.
1: This player was the first overall pick in the 2005 draft out of Utah.
0: Jamal Crawford?
1: Not Jamal Crawford.
0: I've already got two guesses. So
2: yeah, I don't think I'm going to get there.
1: He's a center.
2: Andrew Bogut?
1: Andrew Bogut.
2: He was the first Andrew overall Bogut. Pick?
1: First overall pick in 2005.
2: I did not realize
1: Milwaukee
2: that.
1: Milwaukee drafted and played there for 7 years. You think of him as a Warrior, but people forget he was on those teams with young Monte Ellis and Michael Redd when he was there. I think Ray Allen maybe was still there. No, he was in Seattle at that point. But, yeah, Andrew Bogut, key piece of those Golden State squads.
0: It's good to know. Good to know. Christian, you have one for us?
2: Oh, I thought we were done.
0: Oh, yeah. Looking at the time, yes we are done.
2: Looking at the clock there.
0: Yeah, I appreciate everybody listening. As always, Week in Huddle, we are glad to give you all the coverage for football as we get you ready for kickoff. As you can hear, the college football game of the week, Oklahoma and Michigan on 94.9 The Fan, coming up in 2 minutes. 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
14: Here comes Denny Hamlin, the race leader, through the shadows of the big billboards outside to driver's right. White flag is in the air from Brett Dalton on top of the flag stand. Hamlin, a mile and a quarter away from victory.
15: Into turn number one, looking for a little Toyota history and a locked spot in the round of 12. It's all Denny Hamlin off to.
16: Denny Hamlin exits turn number two and heads up the back straightaway for the final time, holding about a 25-car length lead over Chase Briscoe. Hamlin heads to three and headed for home.
17: Denny Hamlin dials up the middle lane of the racetrack. He'll bring that blue and white Progressive Toyota to the front straightaway. checkered flag is in the air. Denny Hamlin wins the Enjoy Illinois 300 at Worldwide Technology Raceway.
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18: Hello, everybody. Welcome to another edition of NASCAR Live here on the Motor Racing Network. Mike Bagley and the entire MRN crew here with you after the NASCAR Cup Series and the NASCAR O'Reilly Auto Parts Series opened up their chase last weekend at the legendary Darlington Raceway in South Carolina. Now, we're off to Worldwide Technology Raceway at Gateway, where we will race in the shadow of the St. Louis Arch. Coming up on tonight's show, we'll relive Sunday night's Cookout Southern 500 with a brand new NASCAR Live Backtracks. Joey Logano, a NASCAR Cup Series chase driver, will stop by as we get set to go to Gateway this weekend. Justin Allgaier will also join us. He continues to pace the pack in the NASCAR O'Reilly Auto Parts Series. Crew Chief Ryan Sparks will break down the strategy at Gateway this weekend. Plus, we'll hear from Austin Cindric ahead of a visit to one of his very best racetracks. But first, let's relive all of the action from Sunday night at Darlington Raceway with a new NASCAR Live Backtracks.
19: Good afternoon, Darlington. Man, we got a hot one today for the Southern 500. Great crowd on hand. Thank you all for being here to hang out with us tonight. And five team, we've got the Southern 500 ahead of us tonight. Let's lock in. Let's go get it.
20: Shannon Bednarik on top of the flag stand puts the green flag in the air, and the 77th running of the Southern 500 is underway. They race off to turn one.
15: Nobody able to get the advantage into the banking of turn number one. Tyler Reddick in the outside lane now pulls ahead, but only by a bumper. Back comes Daniel Suarez. He'll take the lead off two.
16: Daniel Suarez able to clear Tyler Reddick for the top spot. Reddick now under fire. Here comes Denny Hamlin to his left shoulder in three.
21: Remember, no practice, no qualifying. We had lightning holes yesterday that scrubbed those exercises. These are the very first laps of the weekend that these cup cars are running. Lap one in the books. Daniel Suarez to the lead. Hamlin and Reddick in hot pursuit behind him.
15: Hamlin wasting no time going on the attack. He took the second spot from Reddick on the back straightaway of lap one. He is massaging the back bumper of Daniel Suarez off turn two.
16: Hamlin wants the race lead. He is a half a car length behind Daniel Suarez. Tyler Reddick not too far back in third. The top three single file head back to three.
20: It opened up a seven car length advantage from the number four spot on back. Second place runner, that's Denny Hamlin, takes a peek to the outside on Daniel Suarez. Changes lanes and the battle for the lead is on.
15: How much time will Denny Hamlin take to feel out that race car? The answer is absolutely none. He dives to the inside. He surges under Daniel Suarez. Denny to the lead at
20: Lap 29, we've got a new race leader. Tyler Reddick has gone to the top of the leaderboard. He's just been able to squeeze by Denny Hamlin.
18: Back at Darlington Raceway, Hardy's caution number two is flying over the Cookout Southern 500. Contact between Carson Hocevar and Brad Keselowski. Finding Brad going into the wall.
22: We're good. Just keep working. I'm trying to get under your skin. Don't let him. Nice and smooth. Once he splits, we'll drive by. So outside door. Quarter. Still there. Still there. Stay top. Outside, outside. You're good. Keep coming. Keep coming. Keep coming. No caution. Caution's out now. Caution's out. Here he comes again. Bumper. India. Okay. India. We got a flat tire. Just got wrecked by the 77. Hold the brake, Brad. Get it rolling straight here. Get rolling straight. Get going. Get going. Leaders in three and four. No caution. Caution's out now. Just go straight. Go straight.
20: Bubba Wallace has gone to the top of the leaderboard. 14 official lead changes. Nine different drivers have taken their turn at the top of the leaderboard. At the moment, it's Bubba Wallace, Tyler Reddick, Chase Briscoe, the top three with 75 laps to go in stage number two.
18: Tyler Reddick, he's running in the ninth position right now. Steve Post, we mentioned that he had a challenging pit stop the last time he was on the pit lane.
23: Yeah, Mike, I had a chance. The crew shared with me actually the video of it. They came around to the left front, and they did not get the left front effects. Now, that's a bad thing, no doubt about it. The good thing is the communication, they stopped Tyler before he got out of the pit box, and he backed up to get into position, and they were able to put the left front in. So, yes, it was an 18-second pit stop, but if that tire comes off the race car out on the racetrack, it becomes way worse than that.
18: Christopher Bell comes off the end of the back straightaway, that red, white, and blue Toyota Camry up against the red and white safer barrier. Off the corner to the start-finish line and the green and white checkered flag. Christopher Bell wins stage two of the
21: Cookout Southern 500. At the line, Denny Hamlin gets around Chase Briscoe for third. So it's Bell, Larson, Hamlin, Briscoe. Pit Road is still closed. Chase Briscoe is coming to Pit Road right now. This is a costly miscalculation on the fuel mileage because Chase Briscoe will be under penalty for pitting under a closed pit lane. He is in front of Alex Weaver.
0: I am looking at the 19 machine right now of Chase Briscoe. A little bit of frustration on the radio between crew chief James Small and Chase Briscoe as James Small was screaming on the radio, "Bring it in this time, we won't make it."
1: Can you run around on the course on the flathead? Chase, can you hear me?
2: Yeah, I'm coasting as long as I can. I think so. I mean, even stumbling bad, though. I'm gonna come this time. I won't make it.
1: Can you not hear me? Hit this time.
4: Further back in the pack, coming off of turn number four, Denny Hamlin hit the wall. In fact, coming off of turn number two, Hamlin is slow going down the Boeing backstretch. He is three wide with cars passing him on either side.
21: Denny Hamlin has a problem looking down in his pit stall. There is some level of activity in Denny Hamlin's pit area. Off the corner, he is dropping anchor, being passed in wholesale fashion. He has given up a dozen spots in the last couple of laps or so. Dave, his free fall continues back in one.
15: The championship point leader in dire straits right now. They're passing him inside. They're passing him outside. He's gone all the way back to about five from the tail.
2: Still up there, 71. Still there, barely. Clear. Use it, clear. Outside. Inside, clear high, inside. Tires are up. Can't tell about everything else. Forget pitchers.
1: The tow links are gone.
20: Inside.
21: Double turn three. Around spinning out of the bottom of the racetrack goes William Byron. He does a complete 360 out of the way. Everyone now passing him to the outside. Byron was sideways even before he got to turn number three. He doesn't hit anything, but that was a long slide for William Byron.
1: You got a flat coming to you. Left rear, I think. Copy. You have a flat. This side. Oh, spin it. Hang on.
2: All for wins now. It's all good. Get over it. Move on.
1: Yeah, 10-4. Weird. I don't know what originally happened. Definitely something was either broken or loose.
2: I just started blow up. Left rear is funny out.
1: Yeah, that could be it.
0: Kyle Larson pits from the lead. He asked for a little bit of an air pressure adjustment. They're going to give him Sunoco fuel and four tires. Ty Gibbs also getting four tires and Sunoco fuel. He is happy with the balance of the race car, but says he needs long run speed. Joey Logano also bringing it in, as well as Christopher Bell for four tires and Sunoco fuel. Chris Wilner.
24: Ryan Blaney is in, saying the front is numb as that two crew that has jumped over the wall for Ryan Blaney completes his stop for four tires and crew. Also, Bubba Wallace is in, needed another air pressure adjustment for Goodyear tires and Sunoco fuel. See, folks.
23: Josh Berry said the last adjustments really hurt the car, so Miles Stanley going to bring it back out. Christopher Bell's going to win the race off from pit road. Tyler Reddick pretty happy with his car. Still needed it to be just a little bit freer. Four tires, Sunoco Racing Fuel pit stops here on lap number 317.
20: The Adam Stevens-led team, driver Christopher Bell, they gain one spot. They're the new race leaders after the pit stop. Chase Briscoe's team goes to second. Kyle Larson's team gives up two positions. They'll be third. High-speed game of chicken at turn three at the Darlington Raceway. Wheel to wheel up off of four. Close quarters racing for the lead. Inside lane is Chase Briscoe. Top side is Christopher Bell. Here comes their teammate Ty Gibbs.
15: All the way around, inches apart and side by side. They nearly touch again in one, but they get away. Now they touch again in two. Sideways, off turn two. It's Briscoe to the lead.
4: Briscoe able to muscle his way out front.
20: Caution back on the speedway for another sprinkle that is falling here at the Darlington Raceway. So we'll slow the field down. The Hardys caution flying for the sixth time again. The raindrops falling here at the Cookout Southern 500. Chase Briscoe, the race leader. We've got 32 laps to go.
2: Pit road will be open here. 10-4. If they all pit and you can get the lead, stay. If not, we're pitting for four. It's going to be your call. You can get the lead, stay. Otherwise, we're taking tires.
1: Okay.
20: Pit road is open, and here come the leaders, with the exception of Kyle Larson. Larson is going to stay on the racetrack. A handful of other cars are going to, at the last minute, stay on the racetrack. Green flag goes back in the air. Larson gets away. Logano and Cindric side by side for second.
15: Here they come into turn number one. Kyle Larson with a clean break. Way down to the apron. Briscoe trying to go three wide. He's got Priest in the middle. He's going to pick up three spots.
4: Briscoe trying to march forward with those newer tires. He is wheel to wheel with the machine of Tyler Reddick. Reddick now going after Austin Cindric in three.
17: Meanwhile, closer to the front, here comes Christopher Bell. He has broken free into third. He is the first driver on four tires. To the line they come.
20: Bell gets closer than he's been basically since the drop of the green flag on that restart.
15: Bell looking high and low for some clean air. Larson goes way low to block him. Larson gets sideways. Here's the opportunity. Chris Bell to the inside. Bell takes the lead.
4: Larson bobbled and Christopher Bell said thank you very much. He grabs the top spot and leads to turn three.
20: One lap to go in the Cookout Southern 500.
15: One more time for Christopher Bell into turn number one. He's got all the lead he needs. A good 12 to 14 car length. To the backstretch for the final time.
4: Christopher Bell exits turn number two, flies down the Boeing back straight away with a healthy lead. He's headed for home.
17: Christopher Bell will dial up the safer barrier in turns three and four. Christopher Bell emerges from a windless Sahara to the main straightaway. Finally in 2026, Christopher Bell wins and he'll take the Cookout Southern 500 at Darlington.
22: Big gap. Get to the checker. That's way to start a chase, baby. The other 500. Save the best first last, buddy. Keep it rolling, boys.
23: We've talked about the second place streak. You have that run. You're riding in second place.
24: No more.
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18: Welcome back to NASCAR Live. This week, NASCAR returns to Worldwide Technology Raceway at Gateway. 4 years ago, Joey Logano won the inaugural NASCAR Cup Series race there and is always considered a favorite when the sport makes its yearly visit to St. Louis. Our Steve Post caught up with Joey ahead of this unique challenge.
17: Chase Briscoe sends it deep into turn number three. Giving it all she's got, but it's not going to be enough. Here comes Joey Logano off turn number four. The checkered flag is waving, and Joey Logano has won the Cookout 400 at Richmond Raceway. He becomes a three-time Richmond winner.
23: Joey Logano joins us here on NASCAR Live. Joey, just the season after a rough start. What changed? Just kind of describe what this has been like this summer stretch.
26: Yeah, it's been a great stretch the last 10 weeks or so to be able to score a bunch of points, grab, you know, kind of scratch and claw back up into the where we're at least talked about, you know, where we have a shot at this thing. So, you know, we're still in a hole. There's still a little bit of room to make up, but if there's a team that's going to do it, I got the most faith in the 22 to do it. This is the time of year where they show up, and hopefully we can do that.
9: You mentioned you're in a hole, but you also mentioned scratch and claw. With the format the way it is, with the bonus points for winning, with stage points being different than it used to be, is there the opportunity then to scratch and claw?
26: Yeah. Yeah, absolutely. I mean, we're here to do that. It's no easy task, right? And I think, you know, this format, you're going to have to average, at least I think in our situation, 40-ish points, you know, to go win this thing. Average. So, you know, you can win and do better, and there might be some you do a little bit worse, but you got to average out, I think, somewhere around there, I think. Yeah, and that means you're going to have to score stage points. You're going to have to qualify well. You're going to have to be pretty dang good to do it. But, you know, when I look at the last, you know, 6 or 7 weeks, we've been doing that. And we've been scoring that type of average points where we need to be to do that. So we're there. We just got to keep doing that for 10 more weeks.
9: You made the chase the last year of the previous format, so you understand the 10 races. Of course, there's a lot different with this one here, but is there something you can draw from that past experience that you bring into this or not?
26: Yeah, I mean, I think it's just probably the biggest thing is just kind of staying level-headed, knowing that, you know, there's times you're going to be down, there's times you're going to be up, right? And you just got to stay level-headed throughout this thing. You know, there's going to be do-or-die moments at some point, and when that happens is going to be different for each driver depending on where you are in points. Because, yeah, we don't have eliminations, but you're going to be eliminated from winning this thing at some point where it's going to be pretty much impossible to do it. And for some drivers, you know, if you're back there 15th, 16th, even 14th, you're probably in that moment right now where it's like you got to go and you got to win. Like, you don't have an option. You know, we're in that teeter-totter position where it's like it can go either way. We can't throw caution to the wind yet, but, you know, we better do really good, right, to make up the difference. We're kind of in that interesting spot.
10: 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Checkered flag in the air. Joey Logano wins the inaugural Enjoy Illinois 300 at Worldwide Technology Raceway at Gateway. Logano wins it.
9: Short tracks, flat tracks have been really, really good for this team. We're going to Worldwide Technology Raceway this weekend. How does that fit into it? Is that one of these tracks where you're licking your chops and ready to go?
26: Absolutely. Yeah, it's one of those tracks where it's always been good for us. You got to go out there and you got to capitalize on it, just like we did at North Wilkesboro, just like we did at Richmond. You got to go out there and score stage points, a lot of stage points in both stages, and go win the race. Like, if the opportunity is there, we need to grab that. So, it is one of the opportunities where I look at the 10 races and say, okay, which ones are statistically our best chances? Doesn't mean that we can't win any other ones, but when I look at the racetracks, I look at Phoenix, I look at Gateway, is probably the ones that stand out the most.
9: How different are the two turns there? Can you just describe the difference between the two turns?
26: Oh, it's more different than Darlington is. I mean, they're very, very different from end to end. One and two is sharp, high-banked, heavy on the brakes, you know, you're double downshifting into it. Whereas 3 and 4 is kind of like a Phoenix 3 and 4 or 1 and 2. Sorry, they changed Phoenix years ago. Still on that mode. Or like even like a Loudon, long sweeping, pretty flat corners. So you they're much different from end to end. What you need out of your car is way different than kind of any other track we go to. Even like, I know I just brought up Phoenix and how the ends are different there. Even more so, I think, when you go up to St. Louis.
9: Is it a compromise then, or can you get a car dialed in for both turns?
26: Yeah, I mean, you can. Yeah, sure. I like to think we can. With that attitude, we can.
9: Exactly. St. Louis is a new market on the tour. What's that been like going to St. Louis? The crowds have been huge. They have a music festival along with it. What's it been like adding that to our tour here the last couple of years?
26: They've done a fantastic job up there. To your point, the whole experience of the weekend, they've done really, really well. Whereas not just the racing. They've always had and I don't know what the concert is, if they have a concert this time, but usually they do. Or they have other, like, car culture events. Yeah, I remember, I think it was last year, I was up in the booth. We were waiting for a rain delay, and they had a bunch of cars out by the drag strip there and just doing, you know, car culture stuff, a show, and they were... had a dyno out there and cars around the dyno. It's kind of cool. That type of stuff I think is important to make it more than just a race. It attracts new fans, but I think also the current fan is just more to do, which is what I would want if I was going to a race to watch.
9: Joey, we appreciate the time. Thanks for joining us.
26: Absolutely. Thank you.
18: Thank you, Posty. Coming up, Justin Allgaier stops by.
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18: Welcome back to NASCAR Live. The chase is well underway for the NASCAR O'Reilly Auto Parts Series, and Justin Allgaier is in search of championship number two. Heading into Gateway, Logator leads the championship standings and could be on his way to another title. He sat down with our Chris Wilner. Justin Allgaier leads him back to the corner for the final time.
1: Last time into turn one, and the lead looks pretty healthy for Justin Allgaier. Oh, Jesse Love just tosses his Chevrolet into the corner, comes to the high side. He's doing everything he can to catch the leader.
2: Carson Quappel still trying to close in from third, but it's Justin Allgaier with the lead to turn three.
1: Allgaier in turns three and four. All he has to do is keep the car pointed the right direction. Here he is, checkered flag in the air, and Justin Allgaier wins the GovX 200 at Phoenix Raceway.
4: Why don't you just give us, Justin, a little overlook of where this team is in the chase, obviously with the great regular season that you had, but everybody kind of turns the wick up a little bit this time of year. So where do you feel like the seven team's at?
5: Yeah, I mean, I think when 2026 started, right, we had a lot of change on our seven team, but you know, there's a lot of change in the series, a lot of change in teams, cars, drivers, manufacturers, all that kind of stuff. One thing that we set out at the beginning of the year was we said, look, the chase is going to be very different than the last few, and we need to go out there and kind of pregame the chase, right? Figure out what that looks like and understand where the points are going to come and go from, you know, understand how our crash repair is, understand, you know, little stuff that you don't think about. And our team is, I mean, I just feel like we've excelled on all fronts, right? And we fired off strong, we've kind of stayed strong, and yeah, we had a few hiccups there along the way, but for the most part, to amass the amount of points that we did, you know, before the chase started, you know, those are big things. You know, we knew going in that the number was going to drop down, but we just felt like for us, if we execute every week, 25 points is not a lot. I mean, you can lose that in a heartbeat on any of these races throughout the course of the chase. So, you know, we just knew that we needed to be at our A game, and I feel like we're doing that right now. I got a great team behind me, great pit crew, Hendrick Engine Shop, obviously Chevrolet, everybody that's a part of this program. Like, we're excelling on all levels, and we just have to go out there and execute. And if we do that, we'll be in great shape.
4: Yeah, on paper, I mean, it's been a fantastic season. I know every team, there's always room for growth. Where do you feel like, even just nitpicking little things, that you would kind of want to focus on in this stretch run to run for a championship?
5: I mean, you know, look, I think for us, consistency has been king. You know, we've had one of, if not the fastest car at most of these events. You know, and if I'm being argumentative, you know, that makes it really difficult, because I feel like we've lost a few this year because of pit strategy, both of which were the opposite ends of the spectrum, right? And so, you know, you get burned once on something, you flip your strategy around for the next one, and then you get burned by it the opposite way, right? So, you know, I think for us, we're in a weird spot of when you are the points leader and you are doing the right things, people are going to do the opposite of you, and you know, we've kind of been stuck in that role. But to the flip side of that, I think we just have to keep doing what we're doing. We feel like there's a lot of folks in this series that, you know, they've put us in their crosshairs, and I'm okay with that. I actually enjoy that role, and we just have to make sure that we don't do anything that we wouldn't have done already this year, or we wouldn't do. And if we do those things, I think that that just opens us up for a whole new world of things that we haven't experienced this year. So we just need to, you know, I said it a little bit ago to somebody. I said, we have to run the football, right? We need to do the things that we know have gotten us to this point, because if we go out there and try to throw Hail Marys, it usually bites you. It's good for a little bit until it's not, and then it kind of bites you.
6: Justin Allgaier at the point by four car lengths over William Byron in second. Brent Cruz in third. Sam Mayer, former leader, has dropped kick to fourth. It's Allgaier running the long pond straightaway.
2: That's how they run out of turn number one for the final time. Up the long pond straightaway. It's Allgaier still leading William Byron by about two car lengths. Byron coming under fire from Brent Cruz for second. It's Allgaier, the leader, for the final time up the tunnel turn.
15: Justin Allgaier is loving what he is seeing out the rearview mirror as Brent Cruz applies the pressure to William Byron. It is Justin Allgaier by three car lengths for the final time in turn three.
1: Justin Allgaier up off the corner has to have a smooth exit. He does so. Allgaier
10: comes up off turn number three. Checkered flag is in the air.
4: So when we look at the rest of the chase season, of course, we've got Gateway coming up this week, but you've got Bristol, Las Vegas. I don't really see any as far as quote-unquote weakness, but how do you kind of look at the remainder of the chase? What do you have circled? What do you think your biggest challenge is going to be?
5: I think there's three races that I have circled, and that's Talladega, Martinsville, and Homestead. Anything can and will happen at kind of those three places. The other races on the schedule I'm focused on, but they've been great racetracks for us as a company. And I feel like when I look at the schedule, I love all of their... if I could pick my perfect chase, I feel like we may have done that for our team. That being said, so does everybody else, right? Everybody has done a great job of kind of, you know, putting themselves in position. So, you know, we know that even within our own four walls that there's four cars that could go out and win a championship this year, right? We know that. So we just have to go out there and put ourselves in position every week and, you know, play to our strengths. And if we do that, we're going to be in great shape.
4: Did the chase change the way you raced as far as the regular season, or has it, or maybe hasn't it?
5: No, I mean, I think it definitely has. I mean, there's days that we have made decisions that you're going to run second or third, and be okay with that and get those points, and putting yourself in maybe a bad position and you know, not being able to finish. But on the other side of that, we still had those days too. But I think that, you know, understanding the points, how you're going to lose the most points is the most important part. You're not going to go out there and gain a ton of points on your competitors every week, but you can definitely lose a ton of points to those teams, and we just need to make sure we don't do that.
18: 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Coming up, Daniel Suarez's crew chief, Ryan Sparks, breaks down his team's championship outlook.
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2: Welcome back to NASCAR Live. Daniel Suarez is in the chase, but finds himself in a peculiar spot, sitting 13th in the standings. Daniel and his crew chief, Ryan Sparks, have a lot of work to do if they plan to bring home a championship to Spire Motorsports. Ryan sat down with our Steve Post and Todd Gordon on MRN Crew Call to discuss their postseason and what challenges they will face at Gateway.
3: Your first chase race, just kind of talk about getting a chance to be in the chase and getting a chance to run for the championship. And was there anything different about your first chase race than all the others have looked like?
4: Well, you know, it's awesome to be a part of it. Super proud of everybody at Spire Motorsports, what we were able to do this season to this point. We weren't happy with how Darlington went. You know, we thought it was going to go a little better having that track position, and we just missed the balance. It was a tough night for us, and Daniel stayed in the game. Picker did a really nice job, and we finally got back on the lead lap, and then we did have a little hiccup on pit road and lost some track position on that last stop. So, and we weren't able to get back through there. We made ourselves probably capable of running inside the top 15. We just kind of didn't execute on that last stop. But it was a rough night for us. It hasn't been great for us on this simple diffuser here as of late anyway. So obviously still some work to do. Everybody was in the shop digging yesterday, even on Labor Day, trying to get better for this weekend at Gateway.
5: Does anything from Darlington, carry forward to Gateway? Other than they're both bigger than a mile and simple diffuser racetracks with different ends?
4: I don't know that it does. Obviously, with the tire deck that you see at Darlington, everything's just going to be so different at Gateway. But there's a lot of unknowns going into this weekend. With this package, the engine package, there's always been a lot of brake issues there. So paying a lot of attention to that. It's going to be interesting for sure. We're not going to have as great a metric this week for qualifying. So luckily we're in the chase, so we won't be too far going out too early. So we have that going for us. Hopefully we can recover from that.
5: And for those listening, the qualifying order metric, it's kind of separated into the non-chase drivers and the chase drivers. So at worst, you would go out 16th and probably a little bit better than that. We'll see where that plays out. You mentioned it. Simple diffuser package, more horsepower. This is the last racetrack this year that will go to that change for the first time. Gateway in the past, we've heard brake rotor issues. What do you see that bringing forward for complications going into Worldwide Technology Raceway this weekend?
4: Well, the track this weekend, it's always had issues like we talked about, and a lot of that comes from the left front tire not having really any load. So the right front's doing a lot of the work for the braking. So you'll see teams that like to split the brake pads and put a lot of mule on that right front anyways, just to kind of help you get in the corner there to help your entry balance. So the right front's doing all the work and really overheating that rotor and causing some complications there. So you're really going to have to pay attention how much cooling you send to that. And there's been one pad in particular that a lot of teams have had trouble with. So just kind of evaluating everything that we can to make the right decisions and keep us from having problems and not give up any performance.
3: I know you mentioned you are working on Gateway. Is it possible to get it really, really good on both ends, or is there some form of compromise that needs to be done? Are they that different?
4: Well, obviously, with the different radiuses, I don't think your balance is ever going to be perfect in one end or the other, you know. So the driver is going to have to know that and kind of adjust in the car and how he may approach his line or his how hard he attacks that corner. So, he's definitely going to have to – Daniel's going to have to help the balance inside the race car himself. So hopefully we can get at least one of them pretty dang close to him being happy, and he'll have to manage the other end, but we'll see how it goes when we get there.
5: Short race, 300 miles, 45 laps, stage breaks is 45 and 140, 240 laps total. How does this play out?
4: Yeah, we've seen in the past where some cars have been able to stay out and have success. Just getting track position. As we all know, track position is super important each and every week, no matter where we go. We'll have

0: really dive into practice, hopefully get some long runs in and understand what's going to happen with the tires, especially with this new horsepower package, how well they're going to last and what the tire deck is. And that'll kind of help us adjust our strategy and how aggressive we want to be on staying out and how low we want to run the fuel to start the race and all those things. So,
1: bigger picture, 94 points back, 13th in the chase grid at this point, 9 races left. What do you have to do in those 9?
0: We talked about it this weekend. You got to win. I think we may even have to win 3 times now to be realistically a champion after this weekend's performance. But really for us, it's just focusing on executing the best we can each and every week. And the points will kind of take care of themselves. But to really move the needle, we're going to have to qualify well and get stage points. Like I said, a goal of mine is to finish top 10 points, and that's obviously within reach right now. And we definitely want to be as high as we can. So really it's going about 9 weeks in a row and having mistake-free races and executing at a high level.
2: When you look at these 9 upcoming races, where are your best chances to get those? You talk about win 2 or 3 races. I know that's lofty goals, but where are your best opportunities?
0: Well, we got 3 mile-and-a-halves in a row, and I think that's our strength. Obviously, you got Talladega in there. Carson was able to win there in the spring, and obviously anything can happen there. Homestead is a little bit of an outlier. I love that place. There's a few guys that are really hard to beat there. But I know if we can get Daniel within reach of that big trophy they give out at the end of the year, he'll dig a little deeper and he'll give them a run for their money. So it's really, you know, the next 2 or 3 weeks is really going to paint the picture who's probably got a shot at this thing, right? There's probably going to be a handful of guys that kind of start stretching their legs a little bit from the rest of the competition. So hopefully we can close the gap and we're one of them, but a lot can happen in 9 weeks, that's for sure.
1: All right, one that is a different caveat for this weekend. You got baby watch going on. Your driver's wife is about to have the first child. How do you strategize and work around that, and what kind of plans do you have in place?
0: Yeah, we've been working on some aviation plans to keep him at home as long as he can, and then get to the racetrack as, you know, as late as he can, and then be able to exit as quickly as he can. We do have a small jet, you know, on standby at the racetrack if he needs to get home Saturday night quick and then come back Sunday morning. But I'm excited for him. Their first child. That's exciting. They don't know what it is, boy or girl, yet. So I'm kind of curious myself what it's going to be and what his or her name is going to be. So I'm excited for them to start their little family. But Daniel's committed. He's not going to miss practice, qualifying, or race. And actually, he may would, but Julia won't let him. So knows we're chasing for a championship. She comes from a racing background herself, and she's all in, just like the rest of us.
3: 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Coming up, Austin Cindric stops by.
4: All right, hot shots. Engines off, pencils down. 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
4: 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Might as well call it a season. 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Got it? Good. This fall, the chase is back. Time to win a championship. The NASCAR Cup Series Chase, presented by Mobil 1 and brought to you by Xfinity at Worldwide Technology Raceway, Sunday at 3 p.m. Eastern on USA.
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3: Welcome back to NASCAR Live. A driver that has a lot on the line this weekend is Austin Cindric. The Team Penske driver heads to one of his best racetracks in Gateway, sitting 14th in the championship standings. Our Steve Post caught up with Austin ahead of this weekend's festivities.
2: Always good to catch up with you, that's for sure. Can you just talk about the regular season or whatever we're calling that now and making it into the chase and just how things evolve for you and your team as we roll along now?
5: Yeah, sure. I mean, to give perspective on the two car, like we got crashed out of four of the first five races and we've been 31st in points, and probably by the time the summer started, we crawled into a position that's you know, gets us into the chase, and from there, I feel like we've kind of been points racing for the last 3 months. So, kind of good to get in a position where we feel like we can kind of be free and loose and be on offense and go after some good finishes and really whatever we need to do to make that possible.
2: And you mentioned that points racing. That's what we're going to do over the course of this chase. What types of things have you learned during this summer stretch with the ground you've made up that you can apply now as we roll through this championship run?
5: Yeah, I'll be honest. I mean, we are points racing, but I think the biggest impact you can make is a race win, and I think it makes a bigger impact than most would think. You know, I think the only thing that is different is that a win doesn't guarantee you anything, so you still have to be able to execute and be consistent. But being consistent, but also having the race wins, I think if you're going to want to contend for a championship in this format, you have to win.
11: One lap to go here. It's, oh, Blaney's got a problem. Ryan Blaney is off the pace. Austin Cindric is the new race leader in turn number one.
12: Cindric powers past on the inside, and he's gone with the lead. Ryan Blaney limping on the bottom of the racetrack. It's Austin Cindric for the final time.
13: Austin Cindric, the blue and black Ford, coming off the end of the back straightaway, works his way into turn number three, looking for the checkered flag.
14: His last win was the Daytona 500 back in 2022, but he's going to win here this afternoon at Worldwide Technology Raceway. Austin Cindric under the checkered flag, and he has scored the win.
2: We talk about winning races. We're headed to Worldwide Technology Raceway, where you've won in the past. That's got to be real comfortable to see that here at this point in the chase.
5: Yeah, I mean, you know, Worldwide Technology Raceway has been a great track for us over the course of the last couple of years. So excited to see how the new package kind of plays out and changes the racing a bit, or if it does. And it's a fun track too. It's very unique with you know, the amount of shifting you do, the braking events into the corners, and I think that's just going to be more exaggerated with the package change.
2: You mentioned the uncertainty of the package change. Is it possible to get the car good all through four, or is there some degree of compromise, or this package change is just still a TBD at this point?
5: Yeah, I feel like we've got as much data as we're ever going to have on it, you know, as far as the amount of races. Like, you know, Darlington earlier in the year was the first time we kind of went to one of these higher speed tracks with this package change, and I expect, you know, Gateway to be, you know, also a big difference, you know, just judging how long the straights are and the corner entry speeds. So I would expect it to be probably more different than maybe like your other traditional short tracks or even like a Phoenix, your 1 mile track. So but the two different ends definitely change the game quite a bit, similar to Phoenix. So but yeah, I think it could make a bigger impact here than other tracks.
2: We look back a couple years ago, you won that race in pretty dramatic fashion. What do you remember now a couple years later about that day, that win?
5: Yeah, well, I think like most races, how they play out there, you know, there's a ton of different strategy calls and track position, albeit the track does get fairly wide. The strategy calls are fairly important, and how the cautions fall are fairly important to how your day plays out. So I think that's a huge factor for that place. But yeah, with it coming down the last couple laps and the fuel and everything else, at the end of the day, we had a car that's capable of winning the race and really great speed. So I think that usually puts yourself in position most times anyway. But it is one of the few times I've won a race in that fashion. And I was pretty surprised at like how in shock I was. Yeah, I'm usually not. It has to take a lot to get to that point, I think, for me, but to be that, you know, taken back. But no, that was a very cool day, very important day for our group.
2: How challenging is the dynamic within a team? You're a racer, you want to win. Joey's a teammate, he wants to win. Ryan's the same story. You've got Team Penske there. What is that? How challenging is that dynamic to want good for the hold, but to be selfish also?
5: It's one of the most difficult things about our sport. Yeah. Because it is very much a team sport. There is a ton of people that make this possible. I feel like that's what surprises race fans or people who have never seen a NASCAR race before. They come to a race for the first time and they recognize how many people in real time it takes to make this all possible, not just the driver. So from that standpoint, the team aspect is super critical. You know, there are races that we certainly can work together, you know, as a team on track between the drivers, and obviously take care of each other. But at the same point, it is that awkward in between a team sport and an individual sport. So, you know, managing what that is and what the expectations are, I think, is different for every team. But at the end of the day, you want the best for yourself and your guys and, you know, the opportunities that you have. So I think we did do a pretty good job of it at Team Penske of kind of what the expectations are, but also, you know, being able to support one another and have the team's best interest in mind. I feel like that's something we do as a whole better than most.
2: Finally, you come into this, you talk about a little bit loose after all the grinding and everything else. And I know championship or bust, we're all looking to win the race. What would make a good chase run for you?
5: I think it's a totally realistic and a great opportunity for me to get a personal best as far as the end of season standings. I mean, it's not too far out from being inside the top 10, and I feel like we have a group that's plenty capable of doing that. But I'm not saying top 10 is a goal. You tell me there's a mathematical chance that we can win the championship. Well, we're going to go try and do that until we can't. But otherwise, it's a great opportunity to be able to go do that and get to this point and make it this far. It's the box you want to check to make it into the chase.
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3: Welcome back to NASCAR Live. We are one race into the chase for the NASCAR Cup Series Championship. And things are starting to heat up just a tad. Denny Hamlin entered Darlington last weekend with a 25-point cushion. Coming out of Darlington, going into Gateway this weekend, Denny Hamlin's lead is now 12. But Christopher Bell is the driver that sits second on the Chase leaderboard. Ryan Blaney is third. He's out by 16. Tyler Reddick is fourth, out by 24. Chase Briscoe is fifth. He is out by 37 points. Ty Gibbs is sixth, 39 behind the leader. Kyle Larson is 7th, Joey Logano is 8th, Chase Elliott 9th, Bubba Wallace is 10th, Chris Buescher sits 11th, Carson Hocevar is 12th, with Daniel Suarez 13th, Austin Cindric 14th, Ryan Preece 15th, and now William Byron holds the 16th and final Chase position, 114 points behind the leader, Denny Hamlin, coming in to the Enjoy Illinois 300 this weekend. Coming up, we'll relive Kyle Busch's last triumphant moment in the NASCAR Cup Series.
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3: Welcome back to NASCAR Live as the Motor Racing Network continues to honor the memory of the late, great Kyle Busch. Tonight, we're going to close the show by flashing back to 2023 when Kyle Busch claimed his final NASCAR Cup Series win at Worldwide Technology Raceway.
20: Here's a little nugget of information. In the previous six overtimes this year, the race leader to start the overtime only won the race one time in the previous six overtimes this season. So we'll see if Kyle Busch can make himself the second to do that here today at Worldwide Technology Raceway.
14: Steve Post, Randall Burnett, I would just imagine at this point has said, you got to be kidding me. What next? Kyle Busch out front, in position to go to victory lane. He has seen this before play out, regardless of the driver behind the wheel. But obviously here this afternoon, they've had a great car. All they want to do is wrap it up, and then they see the yellow flag fly yet again.
2: And Randall Burnett, as we talked about just a bit ago, from nearby Fenton, Missouri, this is a home track, and this place means the world to him. He's ran here in go-karts, and he ran all the dirt tracks and all the paint tracks around here. Moved to North Carolina. He's a 49er. He got a degree, mechanical engineering degree, at Charlotte, University of North Carolina at Charlotte. Got into this business. He's got 5 wins, but a win here in your hometown would be so big for Randall Burnett, and this has been painful watching him, just painful watching him as this race has yet to finish.
20: The field has gotten the one-to-go signal. Choose in effect. Kyle Busch chooses the outside lane again. Kyle Larson will go to the inside lane.
14: As they make their way down the back straightaway, green-white checker. Overtime finish here tonight. Worldwide Technology Raceway, the NASCAR Cup Series. And yes, we are live. Hang on. Two to go. Up front, Kyle Larson and Kyle Busch. Lights out, Kurt Becker. Time to wrap this one up.
6: We have seen Kyle Busch restart in that outside lane and make that strong move off the top of turn two. Time and time again, he's gone to that move to maintain the race lead. But Kyle Larson, one more time, lines up to his inside. We're going to test these two to the wire, and who knows who else might be a factor.
20: Pace car makes its way to pit lane. Here we come, up off turn four. They can't get on the gas until they hit the Geico restart zone, and Kyle Busch is the leader. He's the one that's going to be able to do it. He does it as soon as he gets the zone and gets a good jump. Kyle Busch will clear Kyle Larson already as they race to turn one.
9: A spectacular restart for Kyle Busch. He'll lead the way into turn one. Drops down to the bottom. Kyle Larson passed on the outside by Denny Hamlin. Here comes Hamlin onto the back bumper of Kyle Busch.
6: Let's see what Hamlin can do from there. Midpoint of the backstretch. Hamlin closes in behind race leader Kyle Busch. Busch still has him by a car length. Racing back into turn number three. It is Kyle Busch with the race lead.
14: He led the field to the green flag. Can he lead the field to the checkered flag? Kyle Busch, one to go. White flag is in the air, and he is driving away. The battle is from second on back.
9: He's leaving it all behind him. He's got a five-car length lead into turn one. Hamlin is second. Joey Logano to the inside on Kyle Larson. Final time off two, and it's all Kyle Busch.
6: The lead out to three car lengths. Now it's four. Denny Hamlin rides second. Another five car lengths back to Larson and Logano in a battle for third. Back into turn three for the final time. Kyle Busch, the race leader.
20: By five car lengths up off turn number four. Kyle Busch looks up, sees the checkered flag. Kyle Busch will win the Enjoy Illinois 300 presented by Ticket Smarter at Worldwide Technology Raceway.
3: We would like to thank Joey Logano for being a part of the show tonight. Also, our thanks to Justin Allgaier, Ryan Sparks, and Austin Cindric for joining us as well. I'm Mike Bagley. For the rest of the MRN crew, thank you for being a part of tonight's show. Can't wait to bring you all the racing action this weekend from Gateway, but a reminder, Thursday, another installment of NASCAR Live Wide Open will drop, and we'll catch up with you 1 week from tonight for another edition of NASCAR Live at 7 p.m. Eastern Time. Until then, so long, everybody.
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26: Niners fans travel all the time. It was a home game for them last night. They were ready to play, and they absolutely put it on the Rams, who lost by 20 points and haven't lost by double digits since week 12 of 2024. That's how bad the Rams were beat last night.
27: Yeah, I don't think this...
26: Or yesterday morning in Australia,
27: yeah, I don't think this should surprise so many people. The margin of victory, yes. The Niners being really good, no. You know what? The Niners have been really good since Purdy and Shanahan have been there together. And I've been so high on this group. You guys have kind of gone through the roller coaster a little bit on, like, really high, then let's see. Then last year, interestingly enough, even though it wasn't this, like, all-time memorable season, I know it was the year that put CeCe over the top in, like, okay, Purdy is the bus driver. He's not just sitting in the back and letting Kittle and Debo in the pass and Ayuk in the pass and obviously Fred Warner, who's bleeping awesome, and just all over the field, A-plus guy. Like, just, it's such an important post. All the, like, no, Purdy's the guy. And you saw it last night. Yes, he had a bad interception, but 25 of 34, 205, three touchdowns, five carries, 29 yards, had that 18-yard scramble, up 17-7 after the big goal line stop that I know CeCe was loving as a defensive guy. Like, wow, that was really impressive. But what really happens here with Brock Purdy, very simply, you want to know when a quarterback's really good? When you have all-time great edge rushers on the outside, like Myles Garrett, who didn't even show up in the box score, by the way. When they're coming from the left... No, seriously. Like, I'm looking for his name. He was not there.
29: Oh, I know. Yeah. Puka Nacua had more tackles than Myles Garrett.
26: Yeah.
27: So when the edge rushers come from the outside and you have a first ballot Hall of Famer, what may be the greatest pass rusher of all time in Myles Garrett, and instead of going backwards, you go forwards and you step into the pocket and you plant your foot and you throw like Purdy did, he is unflappable in those moments. He is awesome at what he does. And you know what he simply does? Hits whoever's open. That's it. That's it. He's awesome. We actually have now underrated him a little bit. But back to the whole thing on the travel, okay? Sean McVay, Rams head coach, said yesterday was a humbling day.
30: Congratulations to the 49ers. They outplayed us in every facet. I didn't do nearly a good enough job. This is a humbling day for us, and this will define us only if we allow it to. And today was one of those days, and You know, I always look inside out. I didn't do a good enough job getting us ready to go. There were some opportunities where maybe the game could have flipped, but they deserved the win. They were ready to go, and we'll look at it. We'll see where we can improve and be better moving forward. But this is a good, humbling day. This is where what can sometimes happen in sports. I love this locker room. And, you know, the first thing that I'm going to look at is myself, and I have to do a better job for our group collectively with our coaches, with our players, and we'll look at this film. And we'll get back to work because clearly that's obviously what we've got to do. And sometimes sports can humble you. And today was one of those days. I make no excuses. And, you know, whether you want to say it's about travel, whatever, we just weren't good enough in that window. I didn't coach good enough. And we'll look at it and we'll move forward. And that's where we're at right now. But it was a great atmosphere. Give credit to the 49ers. They deserve it. And we're 0-1 and we'll move forward.
27: I make no excuses whether or not you want to bring up the travel or not. I mean, let's go there. Right. He said, I didn't do a good enough job getting the team going. And he is accountable. He's a great, great football coach.
26: He is.
27: Did they screw up? They look lethargic. They look sluggish. Did they screw up?
29: I think that's the low-hanging fruit, man, if I'm being honest. I'm not going to say that it didn't play a role in it, because anytime you travel that far, the logistics of it, how you handle it, making sure your players are optimal when they step on the field is important. But I think even more important was the job the coaching staff of the San Francisco 49ers did. And we'll spend a lot of time talking about Kyle Shanahan and his protection plan and how great Brock Purdy executed it. We also need to give some love to Raheem Morris.
26: No doubt.
29: Who was outstanding yesterday.
26: That defense was awesome.
29: His third down plan, his red zone plan, it was absolutely phenomenal. The Los Angeles Rams are at the top of the league in terms of red zone efficiency. Yesterday, they were 1-3. The LA Rams yesterday on third down, 2-9. No wide receiver caught a pass to convert for a first down on third down.
27: All right, the only one
29: that did was Davis Allen. That was their tight end, and he got knocked out of the game. So, I mean, listen, it was a phenomenal plan by Raheem Morris. It was much more aggressive. They played sticky man coverage on the back end, and they did a great job of matching the receivers. Even when Matthew Stafford held on to the football, those guys did an excellent job of staying in phase with the wide receivers and not letting them break off, break downfield, and get explosive plays.
26: I'm so glad you brought up Raheem Morris, because to me, he's the story of this entire trip. It's the Raheem Morris game as far as I'm concerned. I know Brock Purdy, Mike Evans, and that offense is going to get a lot of the love, as they should. But he was the story because he lost his 50th birthday with the travel. He lost his birthday, but he got the win. And Sean McVay talks about them being humbled. Matthew Stafford was humbled last night. The way that defense got after him, 15 of 25, 155 yards. They had that big stop, that quarterback sneak on him. Raheem Morris had an awesome game plan, and that defense frustrated Matthew Stafford and that Rams offense to no end last night. I'm so glad you brought him up, because he definitely deserves a ton of credit today.
27: Here's the other thing for a second, though, on this. Explain what a team would normally do against the Rams, and then what Raheem Morris did that is different. Like explain that part of it. What did he do that was so different?
29: I think more importantly, it's what the San Francisco 49ers were last year versus what we've seen that defense do in a one game sample size, right? The 49ers defense last year, it wasn't nearly as aggressive. They did a lot more zone coverage schemes in terms of being able to read the quarterback's eyes. It was much more of a I don't want to say vanilla, but it was much more of a standardized defense. And I thought that Raheem Morris did a great job of allowing these guys to cut it loose and play a lot more aggressive. And I think a big part of that is trusting that the guys up front can apply the pressure. And even though the 49ers didn't get any sacks, you did see 7 quarterback hits, and Osa Odighizuwa had 4 of them. So they were able to get after it. Nick Bosa was able to affect the passer, even though he didn't get Matt Stafford on the ground. I just think that overall it was a much more aggressive unit. You saw guys playing with a lot of swagger. I thought that they were buttoned up on the back end in terms of staying tight to the receivers, and it just didn't look like that last year for the 49ers. So a tremendous credit to Raheem Morris. And here's the other thing. We can't understate how important it was for him to have the experience of coaching with Sean McVay and to know him intimately and to know what Matt Stafford likes to do and have counters and have a plan for how you want to affect them.
27: All right, there's a lot more on this game, obviously. You say that the travel could be a low-hanging fruit as to why the Rams lost. That said, could it have played a factor into why the Niners won, though? We will get to that because their players talked about it post-game last night after they destroyed the team that some people thought could go undefeated this year. 27-7, the Niners in Australia in front of 100-plus thousand people, the seventh-largest crowd in NFL history, destroyed the Rams last night. Tremendous win by the Niners. And if you listened to our show yesterday, first of all, thank you. If not, go back on the podcast and listen. You heard CeCe during Best Bet tell you Niners, money line, outright, they're going to win. Hopefully you went to DraftKings and you made that bet. CeCe, tell everybody more about DraftKings, where they could have won last night.
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11: And then, obviously, in the NFL, what are your thoughts of him being out a couple of years and what that does to his comeback?
12: Yeah, I mean, me and Mike had him at Notre Dame for four straight years, too. So I kind of knew him, obviously had that matchup at the Senior Bowl, and knew all about Aaron Donald coming out. And obviously people found out about him pretty quick. But listen, he was the best player on the field in all those years that he played. And, you know, he may have to knock a little rust off, but I don't see him, you know, losing that much of a step. I think he'll be a dominant guy for them. And I know there's a lot of offensive lines and coordinators and quarterbacks around the league that were not thrilled to see him come out of retirement.
13: No, a lot of interior offensive linemen getting back into the gym after they saw that news. Zach, you're one of the few guys that would be able to ever go one-on-one with a guy like that. For you, how do you approach a player of that caliber when you're going into game week, both as an individual and as an offensive line, the way so many teams are going to have to in the NFC West this season?
12: Yeah, he's got to be a vocal point. A focal point of your game plan, right? I mean, a lot of times you're trying to do what you're doing, right? We're focusing on ourselves. We're worried about what we're doing. But when you play a guy with that caliber, you've got to spend some extra time on him on the week. You got to have him circle before every play. And you got to have a protection plan for this guy, right? It's not just, hey, we're slide to him in this. It's like, let's throw some different looks at him. Let's get a running back chip on him. Let's get the center over to him, even if the looks pressure the other way. You got to take this guy out of the game. You can't allow him to take over. Now, unfortunately, he is now paired with, you know, one of the other great elite rushers in the NFL. So it'll be interesting to see how they use those two guys together, right? I've talked about with some guys, are they going to put them on the same side? Are they going to split them up? So it's going to pose, you know, a lot of issues for coordinators and guys up front to get that game plan dialed in and where they're going to help and where they're going to take chances.
11: A lot of old linemen hope they're sliding their way,
13: yes,
11: you know, to help out, yes, without a doubt. What one guy that would, you know, be in a good fight and go one-on-one with Aaron Donald is Tyler Smith, the guard for the Dallas Cowboys, for your former teammate, who's now out 4 to 6 weeks after thumb surgery. What effect will that have on that offensive line?
12: Yeah, I mean, you're not going to replace a guy like Tyler Smith. You know, TJ Bass, I was able to play with him for a year at the end of his career. And he's a great option. He's got a lot of game experience under his belt. He'll steady that ship, but you're not going to replace a guy like Tyler Smith. Just a brute force. We played the Rams a couple years ago, and Tyler had a really big game against Aaron Donald. So he's got that natural power explosion that can combat kind of some of those things that he's doing. And, you know, luckily enough for the Cowboys, they don't play the Rams until December. So hopefully Tyler Smith will be back in action. But, TJ Bass, you know, knows what he's doing, and he'll be ready to answer that bell.
13: talking to Zach Martin, future Pro Football Hall of Famer here on the Golics, here on behalf of Icy Hot, which we're certainly excited to hear about. But Zach, no stranger to expectations in Dallas this year. They seem to be ratcheted up even higher. Dak Prescott's always been an easy selling point, but it feels like it's been a pretty tame offseason in terms of Jerry Jones, the front office, some of the usual things that we see about contract negotiations playing out publicly. Do you think that helps the team going into this year? I mean, you towards the end of your career even had a situation with the front office where you were trying to work on a contract at the end. How much of a distraction is that, and how much does it then help this team to not have those be the headlines dominating an offseason?
12: Well, I think it's huge, and this is, I think, the first time in 4 years, maybe, with me and then Dak and CD have all had kind of had our preseason contract stuff. So they haven't had those type of distractions. I think last year, with how well the offense played, they figured, hey, man, we have a legit chance if we can fix some things. They went out and got Parker at defensive coordinator. I've heard nothing but great things out of him. And they really went out and vamped up that defensive line, brought in Downs there in the secondary. So I'm looking forward to watching them this year. I think they're going to be really good. And my wife gets on me. She's like, you said every year. And I'm like, you know, this year I actually do feel that they've got all the pieces that it takes. It's just whether or not they can keep the focus on football and finish the season strong.
13: Boy, I think that's music to a lot of Cowboys fans' ears, considering all of your experience there. Zach, something I know you also have a lot of experience with, Icy Hot, over the years, I'm sure has been a big help. What can you tell us about what you got going on with them today?
12: Yeah, it's pretty cool. You know, there's a lot of college football traditions, and, you know, I would argue the push-ups at Notre Dame are up at the top of that list. So I got to partner with Icy Hot. We know the physical tax that some of those students and those fans take on, especially after maybe a long tailgate session in the morning. So Icy Hot is going to reward those guys for doing the push-ups. They're going to be around campus all year doing different events and handing out different prizes. And then right before the last game of the season against SMU, they're going to have a push-up contest with a $1,000 grand prize for that. But it was cool. I got to go up on campus. I got to film a little something with Icy Hot. It'll be out on their socials in about a half hour, but got to meet some of the student athletes up there that did it with me and the Leprechaun and get back on campus. It was pretty cool. And for me, Mike, you know, we're no strangers to Icy Hot, playing on the offensive line. So it's cool to be involved with something that I've used and continue to use.
13: I was going
12: to
13: say, the big pump of Icy Hot in the training room is a lifesaver on most days
12: right before, lather it up.
13: Oh, just get it all in there, every nook and cranny. Awesome. Well, can't wait to see the acting debut on that then for Zach back on campus with the folks at Icy Hot. Zach, always great catch.
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20: Here is our weather in Middle Tennessee. Today, a 40% chance of showers and thunderstorms before 4 p.m. mostly sunny, high near 90. Heat index up to 98. West wind around 5 miles per hour. Tonight, Patchy fog after 1 a.m. mostly clear, low around 69. Sunday, areas of fog before 9 a.m. sunny, high near 94. Heat index up to 101. Sunday night, partly cloudy, low around 71. 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
26: Mike Golic. Same. So hanging out with Mike Golic is kind of a cool thing. Like last night, watching fun. A football game with Mike Golic and his son's fun. Like I'm pretty excited about it. And then this morning, I got this on their show.
13: I came back at one point, and I see Matt Jones leaving on the phone, right, going to take a call. So I'm like, all right, he's got a call. Maybe he's got a hit somewhere.
11: And oh, by the way, I was sitting by him. He said, I gotta take a call. I'll be right back.
13: Important
2: distinction.
13: Yes.
11: Yes.
13: A very important distinction because, spoiler alert, Matt Jones did not come right back.
11: Irish goodbye.
13: Irish goodbye us. Yep. And so here's the interesting plot twist now, and the thing that we've got to try and do some detective work on is...
4: Now, why do you have to say goodbye?
13: Wow, all right.
6: That was Bubba.
13: Well, and listen, the Irish goodbye is a move. Dad, overall, pro or con, Irish goodbye?
11: I really don't have a problem with it. I guess it depends on the company you're with.
13: Sure. This is our first time hanging out.
11: That's what
13: Matt.
11: I mean. A lot depends on the group you're with.
13: Yeah, so Matt pulls the Irish goodbye, and we come in here this morning, and we've got this written down in the chamber. Like, we have to bring this up. We have to address this.
11: Yep,
13: this
11: yep.
13: is ESPN Radio family business, so of course we'll talk about it in public with everyone.
11: Yes, we will.
13: And Matt comes walking into the control room and says, I did not Irish goodbye last night.
11: He was really, really sensitive about this.
13: He was adamant that he did not Irish goodbye us last night.
11: I saw Matt before the show, and he came in and he tried to do the whole explanation. I wasn't going to Irish goodbye. Myron texted me and said he was leaving. I thought everybody was leaving. I listened to his 2-minute jumbled explanation. I said, whatever, we're going to rip you.
13: Yep.
26: That hurt. Ooh. Okay. I mean, that hurt. That's like, I mean, you're tough. You know, you grow up watching somebody, and then he rips you for the for saying Irish goodbye. I have to say, that hurt me. And while I like the Golics, I don't like being accused of Irish goodbye, and even if it is by one of my radio heroes.
2: Yeah, that must hurt because Golic Senior, I mean, is the GOAT in our business, and we had a chance to hang with him, and you did do, but like I can understand why they're saying that. I've been in a lot of situations with you. You do just leave. Like, you don't say, oh, hey, everybody, I'll see y'all tomorrow. You just, one day you're there, 1 second you're there, the next second you're not. Well, that is kind of your way.
26: I had told a really good story. I think everybody had laughed about how it's Carolina Hurricanes.
2: Oh, hey, everybody, I'll see y'all tomorrow. You just, one day you're there, 1 second you're there, the next second you're not. Well, that is kind of your way.
26: I had told a really good story. I think everybody had laughed about how it's Carolina Hurricanes announcer. Okay. I'll tell it on the show one day.

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5: Andy Mark Fletcher Jr., 7 carries, 105 yards. He has a couple of touchdowns on the ground as Miami dominating Florida A&M. Meanwhile, we have reached the two-minute warning in Melbourne as the Niners lead the Rams 10-7. Niners have the football, just picked up a first down after receiving a punt. Brock Purdy, 15-22, 134 yards, a touchdown and a pick in the first half. Rough first half for Matthew Stafford, 4 of 11, 65 yards, no touchdowns, and an interception. In fact, the brightest spot, believe it or not, for the Rams offensively has been Blake Corum. 6 carries for 42 yards compared to the 7 for 31 for Kyron Williams, although Kyron does have the lone touchdown for the Rams. So a rough offensive first half for the Rams. But they still find themselves in this game.
6: Yeah, and that's good for them. But I think that we're seeing here, again, you're not going to make any grand conclusions here, but I would tell you that as we have seen repeatedly, there is a slow start, particularly with these early games and the international thing on top of it. A lot of the international games tend to go under anyway, but when you start talking about the time travel, the time zone travel, when this baby hits 88 miles an hour, you're going to see some serious, but yeah, we're
5: didn't realize the Rams took the DeLorean.
6: That probably would have been the quickest way to get there. Remember when Andy comes back 1 minute later? I mean, it's pretty good stuff.
5: It happens pretty quickly.
6: It does.
5: We have reached the point of the program where our guy, Mark Zeno, he's a little fired up. He wants to get some stuff off his chest. It's time for a little Mark My Words.
7: Mount Zeno.
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6: All right. Look, you know, I'm going to say this, and I want you to just take it in a vacuum, because this isn't about anything other than what is going to happen this particular weekend. But for years, I've seen the NFL dip their toe into the social cause waters and try to promote all these things. And I think they're all fine and good, and I'm not denigrating any of those. But you know what, NFL? Tomorrow marks 25 years of 9/11. How about we start showing a little bit of remembrance for that? Because this is an NFL that has dipped, again, has gotten into the social cause thing. They've made millions off of the military over the course of the last 25 years, mm-hmm. okay? Millions in sponsorship dollars, millions in ad revenue, millions in everything off of their partners with the military in so many different ways that they line their pockets with. Why? Because the NFL doesn't do anything that doesn't line their pockets. And I'm okay with that. Hey, I'm a capitalist. This is America. Make as much money as you want. But when we sit here this weekend, because tomorrow is the 25th anniversary, why don't we start putting some sayings in the back of the end zones that remind us and remember what 25 years ago was about, that 9/11 happened. Why don't we start memorializing that? Because it deserves it. We are at a point in time right now where we cannot underscore what the last quarter century has done to America. And only the way we get out of this is if we all step together and in the same direction. How about a little never forget in the back of the end zone? How about American flags on the back of the helmets? How about moments of silence? All those things that are going to happen tomorrow should happen all the way through the NFL weekend. Because this is important enough. Football is an American game. It has become America's pastime. How about we sit there and celebrate that? Not because it makes you money. Not because it draws you attention. Just because it's objectively the right thing to do at this point in time. A lot of us who are alive for this, and there's a whole generation of people who weren't. You know that, right?
5: Oh, yeah. I've watched a couple of documentaries recently, Zeno, where they've got young kids going, I was three. I wasn't even born yet.
6: Yeah. There's a whole group of people on the internet. Why do you guys take 9/11 so seriously? And I understand it. It's a fair question to ask. Mm-hmm. It's like...
5: If you didn't live it, it's hard to explain.
6: It's our parents' JFK. It's our grandparents' Pearl Harbor. We just don't get it because we didn't live through those moments. For those of us who lived through 9/11, we understand it should still have a heavy tug at your heartstrings. It should still bring you to a place of sadness and bring you to a place of hope that we can overcome everything. You know, people talk so much about, hey, let's go back to September 12th because that was the most unified day in American history, at least the ones for this generation, where we all wanted to help each other. We all wanted to be next to each other. We all wanted to do whatever we could do to make life easier for everybody else. And the NFL, the biggest game in town, the biggest show on TV, can help do that. So I hope, for the NFL's sake, I hope Roger Goodell and company have put something very special together to remind everyone. Put American flags in the corner of every end zone. Put Never Forget up there. Put Remember 9/11. Put anything you want to put up there to let everybody know that this is still a country that, after that, the darkest moment in this generation in our country's history, is one that it's still worth remembering for the right reasons. To honor the victims, to honor those who are lost, and to honor all the names of the people who, the 2,900-plus people who are gone, to give us a reason to tell their story again one more time. Because this generation that is growing up now needs to hear it, needs to understand it, because the world they live in is wildly different because of that day and that day alone. Step up, NFL, do the right thing, and make sure that you spend this weekend remembering 25 years ago.
5: That's mark my words with our guy Zeno. I agree with everything you're saying there, but I feel because it's not, there's not going to be an NFL game that falls on 9/11 this year. It's a Friday, it's a Friday, right? So I think the NFL is just going to treat Sunday like it's opening week and Monday night like it's Monday night of opening week. And
6: shame on them, Gabe. Shame on them. For every other cause that they got behind, one way or another. I mean, you know, for crying out loud, they hired Jay-Z to help with the Super Bowl. I mean, you know, and again, I'm not denigrating any of that, but they put their hands in so many other things. Why would you not give this the due it deserves?
5: I completely agree with you, but I guess I'm not holding my breath. I'm not expecting it to happen for anyone, and we're not going to see any sort of patriotism from the NFL until we hit, you know, the gear that you always see on the sideline. You know, they always wear that for a couple weeks in the middle of the season.
6: The entire salute to service.
5: Yes.
6: Sham that the NFL runs every year.
5: Correct.
6: Yeah, that one. Okay.
5: That is the one I am talking about. Yeah. I don't think we're going to see that on coaches' gear, on players' uniform on anything again until we say.
6: And I hope there are some players who take a moment with the media and with the fans to remember that and recognize it. I hope that there are some players out there holding American flags during the national anthem. I hope that there are some players out there telling us to remember who do something, you know, whether it's write something on their cleats that they'll get fined for crying out loud, you know.
5: It's as simple as coming out with the American flag. I remember that as a powerful image when the NFL came back.
6: Very much so.
5: Players coming out of the tunnel with an American flag. And that's, honestly, that's all it would have to be. But I think it's on the players. It's on the players, it's on the coaching staffs, because I don't think the NFL is going to do something as a whole as we remember 25 years of 9/11 tomorrow.
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9: 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I know I had the Rams top of my power rankings list. They won't be next week. And I know I've been talking about the Rams winning the Super Bowl 61. They may do so anyway. But game one was an absolute clunker. And they'll admit it. That has to be a very long ride home. That's for sure. Right. And then there's going to be a lot of sifting through the film, sifting through the decision making. I imagine they're not going to go back to Australia. So the way they went to London last year, when I called their game against the Jaguars, who were there for a full week, they showed up just like they did in Australia. Last minute-ish, played the game, went home. That worked out swimmingly, going west to east. They punked the Jaguars, who then, after coming back from London, began to punk other people. And I guess it's not the same way going east to west. I know Peter Schrager said that they sent, like, you know,
10: 2 years they've been working.
9: 2 years of employees worth of flying there to see how they felt and what they did. Bottom line is, though, they don't have to pass rush against Trent Williams, no matter how great Myles Garrett is. And they don't have to face the 49ers defense, no matter how great their offense is.
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30: College football, it's week two, and it's at the half in Ann Arbor. And Michigan leads number 11 Oklahoma 10-0. Bryce Underwood with a 38-yard touchdown run. 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
31: Belt high snap. Four-man rush from the 12. Fires end zone. And it's caught in the back of the end zone. A wide open Isaiah Horton for a Texas A&M touchdown. And they retake the lead. 13-7. Aggies over the Sun Devils.
30: Mike Cousins with the call on ESPN Radio, and it's now at the half. 10th-ranked Texas A&M leading Arizona State 17-10. Marcel Reed with that touchdown pass. 6th-ranked Oregon leads Oklahoma State 7-3 in the first quarter in Stillwater. You can watch the game on ESPN. Devon Jackson with a 96-yard pick six of Drew Mestermaker. Number 5, Indiana having no problem with Howard, 41-0. In the third quarter in Bloomington, Josh Hoover with 4 touchdown passes, 3 of those to Charlie Becker. Second-ranked Georgia shutting down at Western Kentucky 35-0 in the second quarter in Athens. Gunnar Stockton with 4 touchdown passes. And 16th-ranked Penn State leads Temple 17-3 in the third quarter in Philly. You can watch that one on ESPN2.
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1: Michelle Smallman, and coming up Monday, Patrick Mahomes is officially back and ready to quiet all the doubters. So will his revenge tour start Monday night against the Broncos? It's Unsportsmanlike, 6 a.m. Eastern, right here on ESPN Radio, ESPN2, and ESPNU.

0: This is the Baseball Tonight podcast for Thursday and Friday, September 3rd and 4th, presented by La Quinta by Wyndham. I'm Buster Olney, working from my home in Montana. Taylor Schwenk is working back in Connecticut. And as we go forward here, we're taping this on September 3rd. I want to say happy birthday to my older sister, Hannah. Don't tell her. But I am just so impressed with her as a person. I am in awe of who she is. But again, don't tell her, because every time we're together, all we do is tease each other. The Dodgers have a Shohei problem. Shohei Ohtani was hitless on Wednesday and has not looked right physically, with issues in his left knee and right biceps. And after the Dodgers lost to the Cardinals again Wednesday night, LA manager Dave Roberts talked about what's ahead for Shohei.
1: Is that just giving him a couple days, or is an IL something that could be a possibility?
2: It won't be an IL, unless it is, but it's very unlikely. But I do think that I'm going to have a conversation, and we'll decide, you know, after I talk to him, you know, what's the extent of it.
3: That Shohei doesn't look right. How much of this is weighing him maybe needing a day and also him not wanting to take the day?
2: He definitely doesn't want to take the day. He feels that, I know, speaking for him, I know he feels that he needs to post and be in the lineup. And if he's upright, he should play. I respect that. But if he's, you know, feeling the way that visibly looks, then really not helping anyone. So that's the conversation that I'll have with him.
0: The Phillies and Diamondbacks played the final game of their series, and it was scoreless until James McCann came to the plate in the bottom of the eighth inning.
4: Top of the lineup that Bolden faced. McCann with a drive, and the Diamondbacks have the game's first run. Painter out of the game, and one pitch into the Phillies bullpen. It's 1-0 Diamondbacks.
0: At the end of the day, Arizona led the Padres by a half game in the race for the sixth and final NL playoff spot, and we've got 3.5 weeks to go. And Taylor's Orioles are poised to close out a win in Colorado. Baltimore got lucky when the bounce of a ball prompted a ground rule double, saving the tying run, maintaining the Orioles' lead in that moment. Two outs in the 11th inning, but then this happened.
5: Sullivan lines it to left. Get down. It will. Here comes Amador. Roberts throw off line. Sullivan has won it. The Rockies down to their last out in the 11th inning. Walk off the Orioles. What a win.
0: At the end of play on Wednesday, Texas and Baltimore and Toronto were all 1.5 games behind Cleveland in the race for the third wild card in the American League. We'll find out later how Taylor is feeling about that Orioles loss and about how what he sees for Baltimore ahead. Before that, however, Murderers Row, Paul Hembekides, Sarah Langs, Todd Radom. Let's get to it. Hembo is Paul Hembekides, content producer on the show Get Up and a guest here every week on the podcast. Hembo, how are you?
6: I'm doing well, buddy. Summer's over, man. Once we hit Labor Day, we're sprinting to that finish line. It's been an exciting pennant race, of course. It's only going to get more exciting. That humidity's going to clear. The air's going to cool. I'll look forward to talking some October baseball with you in no time.
0: So I'm hitting you with this cold, and I feel bad because I don't mean to make you feel bad, but did you get a chance to listen to Chipper Jones talking about Game 5 of the National League Championship Series, the Eric Gregg game, in a podcast that we taped on Wednesday? That was so much fun. To have that conversation, because I never really had, and to get his perspective on what I think, because what happened is after that game, after the Eric Gregg game, where his strike zone was so bizarre that, and he said, you know, this is my strike zone. And I was looking back at the story I wrote for the New York Times about it. And he's asked the question in the post game press conference, well, isn't there a rule book strike zone? Has that changed at all? He said, no. Like that game led to so much conversation in baseball, about the standardization of the strike zone.
6: I mean, there's no question about it. It is one of the most famous or infamous clips that you'll see online every time it circulates. I have to watch each and every one of those backwards K's because every time it's as fascinating to me as the last time. But it also needs to be said, Buster, that he's far from the only umpire that would expand off the black by a ball or two or three. When you watch the Little League World Series now, those guys expand the zone the way that they used to expand the zone. You, watching old clips of Sandy Koufax and Bob Gibson and pitchers of yesteryear, you often see that same thing. It's not until recently where the standardized strike zone became standardized. Can you imagine how difficult it would be to hit against these guys with this kind of stuff today? If you were going to get a ball or two or three off the black, God forbid. I think we've done come a long way, of course, but that is one of the most legendary ump shows of all time.
0: Well, if you haven't heard it, I encourage you to. Chipper was great. And, you know, as Taylor noted, when we were done, like, man, he is fired up. Like, this is 30 years ago, and he's still fired up about that game. All right. Shohei Ohtani is hurting physically. Dave Roberts addressed this after the Dodgers game on Wednesday night, basically said, in so many words, we need to get him right physically, which means to me, Hembo, they got to shut him down as a pitcher. And I think this relationship has been driven by Shohei. I think in this case, the Dodgers need to go to him and say, we know you love pitching, but for what we need right now, there's no question about it. That has to be the priority, being in the lineup every day, the best you can be.
6: I think that's right, because their lineup desperately needs him to be optimized. As you well know, Buster, this is a group that, at least since the All-Star break, is largely underperforming. There's a bunch of really old hitters in the team, and those guys don't get better as they go. I mean, Freddie Freeman just hit his first homer in 2 months. We know Mookie Betts has had a slow season. Kyle Tucker still really hasn't gotten off the schneid. Their catching situation is kind of abysmal. Their center field situation right now is challenging because of the Pajes injury. Like, they have all sorts of reasons why they need to optimize their lineup. Even if Shohei Ohtani were still pitching, and even theoretically still pitching well, that should still be their priority. Now, they obviously, you wouldn't say saw this coming, but at least had some insurance for this when they traded for Tarek Skubal at the trade deadline, perhaps knowing that this day would come. But ultimately, I do think that you are exactly right. The question I have is, if Ohtani and his camp eventually decide that he's back to 100%, what input is he going to have in his usage? Because from conversations that you and I have had in the past, I mean, he certainly has his thumb on that scale, and it's well within his right. But if the Dodgers want something and he wants something else, those are the conversations that I'd really like to hear behind closed doors.
0: Yeah, and I am curious to see, and this, and I don't know which reporter asked Dave the question, but tip of the cap to that person, asked if the outfield was on the table for Shohei Ohtani. Because certainly what you could do is, if he does want to pitch, then I think probably transitioning him into an outfield spot is going to be easier by the rules as it goes along. So I'm going to be really curious to see how they handle this. But the number one thing is they have to make sure that he's right offensively. Mm. The Dodgers ranking in the bottom third in runs scored among all 30 teams since the All-Star break. Since you and I talked last, we got the announcement from Major League Baseball. The Angels are being sold to Stan Kroenke for a price of $4 billion. And I, you know, can continually ask the question about, you know, what does this mean for the Angels? And I'm like, whatever it is, it's better.
6: Whatever it is, it's better. I mean, you and I literally had a conversation last week in which I discussed Mike Trout in the same vein as Walter Johnson and Ernie Banks as the poster children, if you will, of a victim of circumstance superstars. And I didn't think that Mike Trout would outlast Artie Moreno, but here we are. And you're 100% right in that it is an objective good, basically regardless, not to mention the fact that he has had enormous success with a number of other organizations across sports. I mean, he just very clearly is really good at this. And, you know, the sort of conversation that I like to have, or the point that I like making when it comes to owning sports teams, is you have done so, or you've become an owner because you are wildly successful in something that has nothing to do with sports. These are non-transferable skills. In Stan's case, he's obviously been able to leverage his genius and make a lot of money and win a lot of games. In Artie Moreno's case, the very opposite occurred. And so I think the Angels are going to be viewed as a very attractive, palatable option for staff, for intelligence, for analytics types people. Because what they're going to do now is build the infrastructure. I'm not so sure that you're going to see on the player side this manifest in a positive way for another, say, 2 or 3 years. But Buster, if I'm a front office type, if I'm a manager, if I'm a coach, those are the kinds of people that you'll see them start to build infrastructurally and attract the most attractive people available in that line of work. So those are going to be things that I'm watching in the short term. And also, to what extent is he going to continue to invest in payroll? Because we know that's a massive market and a potential huge opportunity for another team to re-enter the free agent fray, which they've been away from in recent years.
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6: Self-fulfilling prophecy. As you know, he's in the midst right now of a 35-game on-base streak, during which time he's come to the plate 158 times and made 79 outs. I'll do the math. That's a 500 on-base percentage on the nose. He's not played that well over a stretch this long since his MVP-winning 2021 season. This is the best version of Bryce Harper, at least as a member of the Philadelphia Phillies. Now, if you're an astute baseball fan, you likely remember or know that once Luis Arraez came over from the Giants, they begun hitting him cleanup right behind Bryce Harper. And that's effectively allowed Bryce Harper to stop chasing completely. With Arraez hitting behind Harper, the chase rate's at 24. With anybody else, that number's 35%. He's hitting right now. Bryce Harper's attacking his ABs like Anthony Rendon's hitting behind him. That's how patient he's been and willing to get on base because he trusts Luis Arraez hitting behind him, who, since he joined the Phillies lineup and began hitting cleanup, has come to the plate with more men on base than any hitter in baseball, Buster. And wow, it's not close. 100 men on base in 27 games. It's an astronomical number. I think it's crazy. Now, the one thing that I would say is Don Mattingly needs to look at Trey Turner, who is hitting in the two hole, and make a long, hard decision as to whether or not he still belongs there. Because right now, there just is not a redeeming quality. I would be more concerned with stacking the top of my order with my best guys and not worrying about the platoon stuff, for lack of a better term. He's not hitting lefties. He's not hitting righties. He's not hitting lately. I view it as something of a sunk cost this year. I'm sticking him in the sixth or the seventh hole for the last month of the season. See if he gets right before the postseason.
0: The other day, Jesse Rogers on the podcast advocating for change with position players pitching. What do you think?
6: I would co-sign every single word that he said, Buster. I'll attack this from two different angles. The first from a numbers perspective, and then just from a fan perspective. Position players this year, Buster, are on pace to throw more than 2,400 pitches to 867 hitters. From a games standpoint, we are in line to see more position players throw this year than in any season since 1898.
0: Oh my God.
6: Who knows how they were charting player types back then, by the way, but that's the extent to which we are seeing position players pitch, and thus it's obviously cheapening the numbers. There is no question about that. But as a fan, what I don't like, Buster, is how it's cheapening the moments. I wrote down a few examples for you that I just can't get out of my head. And in some sense, the fact that position players were throwing to in each of these cases, I do think kind of stains or even defiles these moments. You might remember Shohei Ohtani's 50-50 game back in September of 2024. His third homer was off a 67 mile per hour meatball. Remember last year when Nick Kurtz hit four bombs and went 6-for-6 in a game? His last homer was off an outfielder. And just last week it was, Walker Jenkins of the Twins comes up, hits his first homer off of Zach McKinstry. It's off a 37-mile-per-hour Ephus pitch. Buster, it's unwatchable. It's a joke. And I would be open and willing to listen on any number of different ways by which we can disincentivize this, whether it be expanding rosters, whether it be a designated pitcher for these situations, maybe a next game penalty, if you will, or even Major League Baseball mandating pitchers pitch. I'm open to all of it. But the fact of the matter is teams, once they reach a, you know, less than 1% chance win probability, are doing this as well they should. But I don't think Andrew Vaughn wants to be pitching in the seventh inning any more than I want to watch it. And so I think Major League Baseball should most definitely step in and do something about it.
0: So here's my proposal. See if you co-sign in this, that there are only three specific situations in which a position player is allowed to pitch. The bottom of the eighth inning, okay, which means that if you're a visiting team getting blown out, you have an opportunity to save some pitching. Bottom of the eighth, top of the ninth. So if you're the home team, you're getting blown out, you have a position player cover three outs or beyond the 12th inning. Which at that point you might run out of pitching. You don't want a guy out there throwing 70 pitches. Bottom of the eighth inning, top of the ninth inning, or beyond the 12th inning. What do you think?
6: I think that I would make it slightly more stringent in terms of your eighth and ninth inning qualifier and require there to be, we'll call it a double digit score differential or something to that effect.
0: Eight runs. I think eight runs is a good number, which they have right now.
6: Right.
0: But I'm thinking, I agree with you. And I meant to say, coupling the bottom of the eighth, top of the ninth, beyond the 12th inning, and in the bottom of the eighth and top of the ninth, couple that with an eight-run difference. Because I do not want to see a team that's winning a game stick a position player out there in the bottom of the ninth inning.
6: It is a joke, and we established a few years ago that pitchers shouldn't hit. I think we should establish this year that position players shouldn't pitch.
0: All right, what do you got in the Cubs?
6: Buster, I mean, from a numbers perspective, what the Cubs are doing right now is absolutely out of this world. Couldn't believe my eyes when I looked at this set of numbers for you. I think the conventional wisdom says this is a team defined by its great defense. But I think the evidence right now, Buster, says that this is a team defined by its lineup and its ability to hit. Right now, the Cubs have the best batting line in baseball. It's a 116 WRC plus. That is the Cubs' best batting line in a season since 84. Since 1884, Buster, the Cubs right now have their best batting line in a season since the first year the National League allowed pitchers to throw overhand. That is how good this team is pitching with hitting, of course, with a rich history. So I asked myself the question, how has this once unremarkable lineup gone from being that one that posted an 87 WRC plus in May to quite literally the best one in baseball and one of the best ones in the history of that franchise? So here's what I did. I isolated June, July, and August and just looked at run value by pitch type. On fastballs, they're plus 24. On off-speed pitches, they're plus 10. And on breaking balls, Buster, they're plus 51. So that's, I'd said the exact same thing. Hence my preface. I then asked myself, well, how can I put those numbers into context? So we have pitch tracking data back to 2008. So what that equates to, if you want to do everything in 3 month spans, it gives you about 2,200 3 month team spans. If you look at the last 3 months for the Cubs, their fastball performance ranks 565th. Their off-speed performance ranks 353rd. And their breaking ball performance ranks first. And so, Buster, if you take anything away from this conversation, the Cubs just polished off the best three-month span against spin by any team in recorded history. Now, I've also broken this down into players individually for you, but just having sprung that on you, and perhaps even unexpectedly, what is your initial gut reaction to hearing the fact that the Cubs are obliterating spin like no pitch, like no team we've basically ever seen?
0: That is a veteran lineup, and it's a bunch of really smart guys in that lineup, okay? And I wonder if these guys are extraordinary at picking up tips. And I would love to know a team with Alex Bregman, Dansby Swanson, Ian Happ, Suzuki, PC, if these guys have gotten really good, then I don't know.
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21: Here is our weather in Middle Tennessee. Tonight, patchy fog after 1 in the morning. Otherwise, mostly clear, low around 69. Sunday, areas of fog before 9 in the morning. Otherwise, sunny, high near 94. Heat index values as high as 101. Sunday night, partly cloudy, low around 71. Monday, patchy fog before 8 in the morning. Otherwise, sunny, high near 94. 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
4: With Delaware, it's the first ever meeting between Vandy and the Fighting Blue Hens from First Bank Stadium here on West End. Great to have you with us. Welcome to our tailgate show. Kevin and Norman with Andrew Allegretta, our entire crew. Coming up on our pregame coverage, we'll break down the matchup. We'll check in with senior Gabe Fisher and defensive coordinator Steve Gregory. We'll get the story behind the gold jerseys with Jordan Hunt. We'll learn some history along the way, and also later on, Andrew visits with head coach Clark Lee. Last week, a 28-9 win over Austin Peay to open up the season. There were things to like, including the defense and the special teams, things to improve upon as well. Guys, this team figures to make those adjustments and improvements from week one to week two as we get ready for Delaware.
5: Yeah, I think what we saw last week is the new future that we're going to see going forward with all the transfers, with all the NIL money, with all that going on, that you're going to see guys that haven't played together before. They're going to have to get comfortable with each other, and I talk a lot about the chemistry of a football team, and they didn't have that chemistry so much last week, but I think they'll learn to get that rhythm with each other.
7: And they probably didn't have it at a couple of positions where it's significant, the offensive line, and of course you're breaking in a new quarterback, so those are significant things for Vanderbilt. I do think it's worth noting, Kev, like you talked about, the fact that Vanderbilt did not make the mistakes with the turnovers. They did not have any offensively last week. That's very, very good. The defensive line got after it. There was 5 sacks for Vanderbilt last week. There was too many penalties for Vanderbilt. That's something that obviously they're going to have to fix here today, but not perfect, but there was a lot, like you said, I think that was pretty good to just get things going in 26.
4: And always better to learn from a win than a defeat.
7: 100%.
4: Take a 28-9 victory and move forward. So much attention on the quarterbacks, and Clark Lee really hasn't shied away from the questions. He even had some fun with it during the press conference earlier this week. Blaise Berlowitz will again be the starter with freshman Jared Curtis to also play. Guys, give me a quick assessment of those two and what you want to see in the second game.
5: I thought both of them played, you know, well. They didn't play great, but they played well. There weren't any real mistakes. You took care of the football. I think they both had command of the huddle pretty well. It's just difficult to go out there and have to look up and see who my quarterback is. And I know they'll settle into that and work through all this. But I thought they played well. I think we had two delay a game penalties. You're going to see that some, but I thought they were good.
7: I mean, I thought what Clark said about Blaise was kind of interesting during the press conference throughout the course of the week, that he wants to see Blaise be given the opportunity to show what he can do downfield. Of course, Vanderbilt opened up the season with, 4 or 5 consecutive run plays that were all the exact same, which is fine. I think they were trying to establish that offensive line, all of that sort of stuff. But that will be interesting to see exactly how Tim Beck decides to let Blaise show what he can do down the field.
5: I think that's one thing I left after that game going, we never really stretched the field. We never really went deep. And part of me wants to go, I think they just didn't want to show that ability to do it. We're not going to show the whole playbook.
7: With either quarterback, by the way, not just with Blaise, but with Jared. There was some times where Jared kind of pushed it down the field a little bit, but neither guy just dropped back in the pocket and let it fly.
4: We talked going into last game, the defense does have a chance to be really special for this team, as good a group of talent as we've seen them put on the field in recent years. When they can get pressure on the quarterback, good things happen. We saw that in week one. Issa Wataha, Nick Rinaldi, I thought were especially good. Andrew, you touched on it with the sacks. I mean, and we've seen it throughout the time Clark Lee's been here, and it's probably true with any team. You put pressure on the quarterback, and you're going to get him off schedule, and some good things are going
5: to
4: happen.
5: Well, not to jump ahead, but it's going to be especially true today, because they're going to have to get pressure on the quarterback, because this is a patient team that will sit and dink and dunk and wait for you to make a mistake and then go deep. So it's going to be interesting to see how they play it. If they get pressure on the quarterback, you got a quarterback that can run the ball too.
4: Yeah.
5: So you've got to get pressure and stay in your lanes. That's a tough order right there.
7: I think one of the fun stats coming into today, which I've shared with you, and I think I've shared with you as well, Kev, is the fact that last season there were two quarterbacks, two quarterbacks in FBS that had 3,500 passing yards and 10 rushing touchdowns. One of them was Nick Minicucci for Delaware. I'm guessing everybody knows the other one. That was Diego Pavia for Vanderbilt. So to your point, Norm, they can throw the football, and if you let them, Nick Minicucci can beat you as well. It's going to be difficult, but I like the way that

0: He's a guy you know he's going to be there. He's a big target. He's a guy you want to find. And when you got a three deep safeties, you're going to get a lot of underthrows. So missing Cole Spence today, they're going to have to get somebody step up and do that. I also expect to see maybe more passes to the running backs out of the backfield. We got guys that can really catch the football.
1: All right, so this is a JV football question, but you started to talk about it there. This is a 3-3-5 defense run by Delaware, so they're going to keep three safeties deep. Coach Lee talked about wanting Blaze Berlewitz and Jared Curtis to be able to scratch the field here today. How difficult will that be with three safeties back there?
0: Well, the thing that's got to happen is you've got to be able to run the football. And if you start running the football, the safeties can't just stand back there at 12 yards and let all that happen. They start breaking up as soon as they see the football coming through. Well, if you do a fake and draw him up, all of a sudden, I don't care if they got three, I don't care if they got five safeties. If they come up to play the run, you're going to burn them deep.
1: All right, so, Kev, as we talk about this offensively for Vanderbilt here today, you think back to that game versus Austin Peay. You think about what Vanderbilt needs to do underneath, whether it's the running backs, whether it's the wide receivers. Is there a player or two here today that you feel like could help this offense for Vanderbilt break up those three deep safeties and eventually give Vanderbilt a chance over the top?
2: Yeah, I don't think any question, and Norman and I talked about this earlier, Junior Sherrill, number one target for whichever Vanderbilt quarterback is in the game. I mean, he's a guy who can catch one, take it to the end zone, make those plays when they come to you. You know, he had a nice start to the season, I thought, last week, but you know, expect even more. Not having Cole Spence is such a big loss. Really had fun talking to Gabe Fisher earlier this week. Unsung hero for this Vanderbilt offense. He blocks, he can carry the ball, he can make a catch every now and then, but really does the little things that make this offense go.
1: Would not be surprised if Gabe Fisher becomes a factor as a tight end as well for Vanderbilt. He caught that touchdown pass versus Missouri a couple of seasons ago in Columbia, so I suppose that's a possibility for Gabe Fisher as well. Andrew Allegretti here in the booth alongside Norman Jordan, alongside Kevin Ingram down on the sideline. Let's get another thought defensively about what Vanderbilt has to do here today. What sort of pressure does this style of passing attack? It's 42 passes per game last year, which was second most in the NCAA. When you're dropping back as a defender and you're thinking pass, pass, pass, what sort of kind of down-in, down-out stress does that put on a defense that Vanderbilt has to deal with here today?
0: It puts a lot of stress on, especially when you've got a senior quarterback who's got a lot of reps out there on the field. Again, like Kevin said, what you've got to do with a guy like that is you've got to get him off his mark. You've got to get him scrambling around. You've got to get him throwing the ball a half a second early. You get that, all of a sudden they're not nearly as effective. But if you get him back there with enough time, he's going to know who to look for, and he's going to hit him.
1: All right, Kev, I'll ask you the same question that I just asked about the offense, but let's flip it to the defense. If Vanderbilt needs to get Nick Minicucci off his mark, boy, after you watch the Austin Peay game, what couple of names come to mind to you about a guy that can change the game for Vanderbilt defensively against a very talented quarterback that, again, you've already mentioned is the Conference USA Preseason Offensive Player of the Year?
2: Yeah, Brian Allen, really impressed. You know, can rush off the edge, the Iowa transfer. We, of course, saw him in the Iowa colors last year in the bowl game, but it's great to see him playing for this Vanderbilt team. He can make a difference. I thought Nick Rinaldi got off to a terrific start last week. He got pressure on the quarterback and got home. I just think he's just all over the place. Such a veteran presence in the middle of this Vanderbilt defense and part of the linebacker corps that's just super talented alongside Brian Longwell. We know what he's capable of, and you know, other guys have been around here a while like Bryce Cowan. But you know, you got to feel like this secondary, it's going to be put to the test today. Can you just keep things in front of you and make Delaware go the long, hard route to try to advance the ball down the field?
0: Well, and you talk about Longwell and you talk about Rinaldi. Those guys came into their own simply because they got a lot of reps when there were guys in front of them. That's been one of the reasons that Clark's had such a better team, is you're not throwing a player out there for the entire defensive game. He's going out, he's going to get spelled every once in a while, and that gives incredibly valuable reps to the guys behind him.
1: You've got good depth at the cornerback position. They like what they have at Caden Daniels here this season, who gets to play behind Jordan Matthews, or somebody that really can play. Bishop Starling gets to play behind Martell Heights. There's a ton of guys in that secondary that could be a factor here today. Don't be surprised if Ricardo Jones steps up as well. Had six interceptions with Clemson a season ago. He is a threat. Coach Lee and Coach Gregory both love watching Ricardo Jones think the game of football. Kev, Norm, thank you guys so much.

0: 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The First Bank pregame show rolls on in just a moment. Coming up soon, we talk with head coach Clark Lee. But first, we hit up the players' lounge. We talked about them. Here's a conversation with fullback Gabe Fisher after this on the Vanderbilt Sports Network from Learfield.
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0: We're heading inside the building for inside access to Vanderbilt football. 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
1: The Commodores and Delaware coming up from Nashville. Our guest is Gabe Fisher, a senior tight end and fullback from right here in Nashville. Went to Montgomery Bell Academy and been a key part of this program for the last several years. Gabe, tell me about the opener. What'd you like about the way the team performed in the win?
2: Just like Coach Lee always says, it's hard to win regardless of who it is. I think we came together real fast, and like having a new team this year and new guys in different positions, I think we were able to stick together and come out with the win. But there's a lot to work on, but I'm proud of how we fought and just kept on fighting. It was a weird game and just kept on fighting through it and won.
1: From week one to week two, where do you want to see the most improvement?
2: I'd say just for me personally and just the offense, I'd say effort, just like everyone owning their one of 11. I think everyone has their individual responsibilities, and one of them is effort. And if you show effort every single play, something good's going to happen. May not be a catch for you, but if you block a dude, it might spring a touchdown. So, thank you. I do your one of 11.
1: Is that the story for the positions you play, where you're kind of an unsung hero, but you're really key in what this team does?
2: I love my position, just because I'm never going to get like a 80-yard touchdown go ball, but I like hitting dudes more than that. So I think whenever I pry out a linebacker or a DN and I get to see Seti or MK run for a touchdown, that just brings joy to my heart, and I love it. So
1: you have a touchdown reception on your resume from a couple years ago. You got a kickoff return last year in the bowl game. How fun are those moments for you, and how do you have to be ready?
2: They're pretty fun, but it's just like, for me personally, I had to learn how to catch after high school because I never caught a ball in high school. But just staying ready, like hitting the jugs after practice, throwing with the QBs. Like, my routes will mainly be flat routes, so I gotta run my flats after practice and just make sure I got my hands ready always. So, yeah.
1: Along with a couple of your teammates, including your brother, you're part of ROTC here at Vanderbilt. What extra goes with that commitment?
2: So I know on the big screen they put daily schedule, but they got a little misconstrued because they asked me what was your hardest day ever in ROTC, like the past 2 years, like when you have practice. And yeah, we don't have a fitness test every single day, but it's 3 days out of the week. We're going to have class. We may have the fitness test. Like, they don't make us go to PT because we lift with Coach Steiner, which might be a little bit harder, in my opinion. But now just staying in shape always, just because you got to beat that 2 mile run time always. Just going to those classes, and then we'll have field exercises every semester where we go to Fort Campbell, run through battle drills. It's pretty fun. It's just like a vacation in the woods. So it's good stuff.
1: How do you keep your body ready to do all that, though?
2: I get on the assault bike every so often. I have extra workouts during the week. I've been doing it since high school. Just, I like to stay in shape. In high school, I played both ways, so I had to stay in absurd shape. So I go on runs up in the neighborhood of Ackland, around Love Circle, stuff like that. And just doing your own workouts on the side just keeps you in shape, and I think it helps with football, honestly, too, just having that high motor. So.
1: Yeah, you run those hills, that'll keep you in shape. You're also a wrestler, too, a championship wrestler in high school. How does that help in playing football?
2: So high school, I actually saw it directly correlate because I was D-line, O-line, and it taught you a lot about leverage. Like, you can tell if somebody's too far forwards, like on D-line, if an O-lineman's leaning forward, you can just snatch them. Or if they're leaning back on their heels, you can just shove them on their back. So that helped a lot then. But now I think it's honestly just still the leverage piece, but I'm doing less of like the O-line, D-line stuff. But I think just that mental toughness, and like everyone can still work on it, but like I think as a wrestler, you're going to go a 2-hour practice till 7 p.m. in the wintertime when you cut 30 pounds and you have nothing to eat all week, but you still have to just wrestle the whole time. You're not going to get any breaks, and I think that just instills a good work ethic, and I still see that happening today. So,
1: Gabe Fisher is our guest. You're from a football family. Your brother Max is here. How special is it to play with him?
2: Oh, it's awesome. Our freshman year, it's funny because we had never been apart from each other longer than a day in our whole lives until our freshman year of college, and he was down in San Antonio at Trinity University. I was in Nashville. Just felt like something was missing, and then he actually, I think him and Barton were working behind my back for him to get here, because he had mentioned maybe transferring somewhere, but I never thought it'd be Vanderbilt. And then he called me one night and told me, and that was just the best news I had heard. So I was getting a little lonely, even though my parents were still here, but I was just missing my brother because we've been 13 months apart, have not missed a day without seeing each other since college, and it's just been such a blessing. I live with him. He's one of my roommates, and we just get to see our family and our nieces every day. So,
1: what about the NBA connection? Obviously, Coach Lee, but a lot of athletes have gone from there to here at Vanderbilt. It's special to be a part of that, too.
2: Oh, yeah. We used to call them the Barton boys my freshman year because there were so many of us on here. But I think it's my senior year team was so special. Like, we had Marcel Reed at quarterback. We had Eric George. And they're all playing right now. Browning Trainer, he's at Hopkins. But it's so cool to see. We got, like, was it five guys on the same team from that year. We were such a close team there, and I think that just bringing guys like us in just kind of, you already have that NBA culture, and now it's Vanderbilt culture, so it kind of directly correlates. You guys, like Coach Lee and Barton, like, we're so blessed to have them. I think NBA is one of the best schools in the country, and they bring that character over to Vanderbilt as well.
1: Gabe, finally, the gold jerseys this week. What do you think about that?
2: We've been calling them the Butterfits. It's going to be hot, but we're not wearing black. But, I mean, either way, I think we're going to do what we do, regardless of what jersey we're wearing. I think they're cool. People don't, but I like them. So.
1: Well, keep up the great work. Congrats on the win this past week, and good luck this
2: week. Thank you, sir. Appreciate you.
1: That's Commodore senior tight end and fullback Gabe Fisher, a Nashville native from Montgomeryville Academy. We're coming right back as we get ready for Vanderbilt and Delaware on the Vanderbilt Sports Network from Learfield.
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0: All right, now let's dive into some of these scores, starting with our first game to go final this afternoon. Number 10, Texas A&M taking down Arizona State 48-20 in College Station. ASU actually outgained A&M by 115 yards on offense, but four turnovers capped off by a pick six with 5 minutes left to go in the fourth did the Sun Devils wrong as they fall by 28 on the road to A&M. Then we had an upset in Ann Arbor. 11th-ranked Oklahoma just fell to Michigan 17-10. The Wolverines were 0-2 all-time against the Sooners heading into the day, but got the job done for their first ever win over the Sooners in the first ever matchup between the two at the Big House. Down in Athens, number 2 Georgia all over Western Kentucky, 63-3, past the midway point of the fourth, and after going 15 of 16 for 200 yards and 3 touchdowns last week against Tennessee State, UGA quarterback Gunnar Stockton picked up right where he left off.
2: Third down, Gunner, drop it, throw it a slant, a little complete, that's Whitehouse, he's got a step, he may go, 50, 45, 40, 35, 30, at the 20, 15, 10, 5, touchdown!
0: Learfield's Jeff Dantzler on the call there for one of Stockton's 5 passing touchdowns in the first half. Only 3 incompletions on the day, 5 touchdowns barely played in the second half did Stockton as Georgia on its way to a 2-0 start. We just had 2 more SEC games get underway. A few hours northeast of Nashville, 12th-ranked Alabama and Kentucky are still scoreless after a few minutes of action. Tied 8-0 against the Wildcats this century and 39-2-1 in the all-time series. Then back in Big Ten country, Mississippi State leads Minnesota 7 and nothing less than 3 minutes into the game. And this is the first time the Golden Gophers have hosted an SEC team since 1959, and it didn't get off to a great start.
3: Picks up 6 yards, and that'll bring up 2nd and 4 for State.
4: They emptied the box right there, and that's why you saw a quarterback run.
3: Minnesota with a 4-man front. Taylor takes the snap, throws down the left side. It's caught in the left side of the end zone by Zion Reagans for a Mississippi State touchdown.
0: Neil Price there on the call for Learfield for that quick MSU strike. And an update from Lexington, Kentucky just took a 7-0 lead on Alabama less than 5 minutes into the game on a pick six of Keelan Russell, the starting quarterback for the Tide. Now, we can preview some other SEC games coming up. The first one to begin after ours is at 4:30 when Florida and Campbell duel in Gainesville. The Gators 17-1 over the past 20 years against FCS opponents, most recently beating Long Island 55-0 last season. South Carolina has an FCS matchup of its own at 6 o'clock at home against Towson, first ever meeting between the Gamecocks and the Tigers. Number 18 Tennessee and Georgia Tech also start their game in Atlanta at 6 o'clock, but 6:30 is when all eyes on the College Football World shift to Austin for number 1 Ohio State and number 4 Texas. And Longhorns head coach Steve Sarkisian is well aware of how massive an opportunity this is for both squads in that contest.
5: These are two great teams that are going to battle and going to compete against one another. It's awesome for the university. It's awesome for the city of Austin. It's awesome for college football. I mean, this will be the most watched regular season game, arguably of all time, in the regular season. That's great for everybody else. For us, what are we doing today? How are we preparing today? And that's been the message to our team.
0: Again, that top 5 clash at 6:30 in Austin. Number 8 LSU also plays at 6:30 against Louisiana Tech in the Bayou. Auburn takes on Southern Miss in its home opener at 6:45. 9th-ranked Ole Miss plays host to Charlotte at 6:45 as well. And in the last SEC tilt of the day, Arkansas travels out west to face number 20 Utah for the first time ever at 9:15 in Salt Lake City. Well, it's another fun day of action around the SEC, and that includes our contest between the Doors and the Blue Hens. We'll hear from VU head coach Clark Lee ahead of today's contest following this quick timeout. 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

0: to the First Bank pregame show. With kickoff approaching, let's hear from head coach Clark Lea. Once again, here's the voice of Vanderbilt football, Andrew Allegretta.
1: Getting set for kickoff, Vanderbilt versus Delaware, as Vanderbilt comes off a victory over Austin Peay. The Doors 1-0 to open up the 2026 season. Andrew Allegretta here alongside the head coach, Clark Lea. Coach, let's start there. Let's start with last week. What did you learn about your team and their performance against the Governors?
2: Well, we knew it was going to be challenging, and we knew it wasn't going to be perfect. And I learned that we were able to win in a way that, you know, isn't always a dominant performance. It's about three strong phases, and you know, again, I think the story of the game on Saturday was a defense that in the second half, really, we were able to eliminate hope for Austin Peay's offense. And, you know, that's a good quarterback and smart coaches. And I was proud of the way we played, especially on third down. We've talked a lot about third down performance needing to improve. And the defense was able to generate the possessions we needed to put space between us and them and really kind of work on our systems in the second half rather than being stressed out about the outcome.
1: I did want to put a highlighter on Issa Wataha, the fact that he comes back, the fact that he gets the game ball, gets a couple of sacks. What did that mean for this group to see this captain come back, have a game like that in his return?
2: It was great. I mean, I'm happy for Issa. He's worked really hard. He actually, you know, had a calf issue earlier in the week that I was worried was going to limit him in the game, and he was able to work his way through it as the week went on. He missed some practice time Sunday and Tuesday. I did a little bit Wednesday and then was back fully on Thursday. So I was proud of him for how he worked through that, and then obviously showed up and tipped the field for us defensively. And from, again, the blocked extra point to the plays in the backfield, I mean, he was a dominant force and sets the course for him to have the kind of year we think he can have.
1: By the way, it does feel like Vanderbilt is good for one pretty unique special teams play early part of the season. A couple of years ago, I think Cowan had a play on special teams for a touchdown. I think Curtis had one last year. We get one from Broxton. What's the sideline like when one of those plays happens?
2: Oh, I mean, everyone's excited for the person first, you know, and I think Josiah's a guy that, you know, his teammates believe in him. They've seen him work hard, and he's battled through injury, too, and had a really nice camp. I mean, he found the ball in training camp as good as anyone on defense, and so it was no surprise that when the ball was kicked right at him that he knew what to do with it. But, you know, catching it was one thing. Returning it for a touchdown was another. The guys were super excited about that. So great play by a great person and a guy that's going to have a great impact and a great career.
1: Getting set for kickoff, Vanderbilt versus Delaware, visiting with the head coach, Clark Lea. One last question on Austin Peay before we turn the page, talk about Delaware. The offensive line, very much reworked for you guys this season. Good to have Caden Connell back, but just give us a feel on how that unit, what you learned, started to gel in week one.
2: I think anytime, you know, especially with the O-line, the first game experience is gonna be a little bit of a wake-up call, because it just, you know, in practice things can be controlled, and when you get into an uncontrolled environment, I mean, you know, so we had penalties, we had just some fundamental technical breakdowns too, and nothing that was alarming. Obviously, I think one of the big stat lines of the game was the fact that our D-line had five sacks and that Austin Peay wasn't able to sack the quarterback. So they did enough, and I know obviously set a tone early physically in the run game. I'd like to see them clean up the penalties, and then also clean up the execution. They're going to need to, because, you know, the tests only get more and more challenging.
1: All right, so let's talk about Delaware. This is a good program moving up to the FBS level, their second season, Conference USA. What strikes you about Delaware?
2: Another prideful, well-coached, you know, hard-playing team that has identity, and they're going to be different. You know, this is a team that's going to want to throw the ball. This is a team that lives in a three-safety defense. I mean, it's just, they're different. And so, you know, we need to make sure that we're focused on us first and playing a cleaner, better version of Vanderbilt football, and then also find ways to stay efficient offensively and ahead of the chains. You know, I thought on the whole, outside the penalties, we were positive and avoided negative plays offensively. I think it's going to be important today. Defensively, you know, they have a pass-first system, so we're going to see the ball in the air a bunch. You know, we're not going to be perfect on the 50-50 balls, so being in good positions to tackle the ball you know, especially on the sideline, and not growing impatient when they're finding space underneath in the passing game. I mean, they've shown the ability to be really patient that way. We have to be patient in return. And eventually, it's about impacting the launch point. This is a game that I think can be determined by turnovers. They are skilled at protecting the ball. They fumbled it a little bit, but how do we impact the passer and create situations where you know, we can take the ball away and create possession for our offense?
1: Coach, thank you. Best of luck.
2: Great being with you.
1: Kickoff between Vanderbilt and Delaware. Back after this on the Vanderbilt Sports Network from Learfield.
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2: What a time to be black and gold. At the 10, at the 5, he's being chased. He's got a touchdown. He just rushed him. It's intercepted. The doors pick it off.
3: Great effort right there. 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
2: 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He's off and running. 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What a strike. It is scooped up here by Vanderbilt. They've got the football.
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3: Welcome to First Bank Stadium. It's game day from Music City, USA, Vanderbilt and Delaware on week two of the college football season. The black and gold with a focus on gold today. Gold uniforms are back and Commodore Nation is back on West End. We're ready to go for the Doors and Blue Hens. Andrew Allegretta here with Norman Jordan and our whole crew. We're so glad you could make us a part of your Vanderbilt game day. As the anchor drop starts to happen here at First Bank Stadium, just moments from kickoff, Vanderbilt and the Blue Hens, the very first SEC opponent ever for Delaware as they transition last season up from FCS to FBS. They got a bowl victory last year. This is a proud program that has produced both a Super Bowl MVP in Joe Flacco and an NFL MVP in Rich Gannon. Of course, Vanderbilt is 1-0 after the victory against Austin Peay 1 week ago. Norm, what has your attention at the top of the list here today for Vanderbilt to knock off Delaware and play it the way that Coach Lee would want them to play here today?
6: Well, I think offensively, it's going to be that third down conversion. It's going to be eliminating the penalties. I know Coach Lee wants those penalties gone. He wants them gone yesterday. So eliminate the penalties, stay ahead of the chains, and when you get in the red zone, you get seven, you don't get three.
3: Let's welcome in the third member of our crew here today, Kevin Ingram, down to the sideline. All of Kevin's sideline reports today are brought to you by Vanderbilt Sports Medicine. They just did the anchorage grunt camp. We're about to get the football team on its way out the tunnel. Set the scene for us down there, the temperature, the feeling on the turf, and all of the festivities pregame.
7: Yeah, it was about to be a line of fire when they did the anchor job. James Threlkill, who is a terrific receiver here.
8: Hey, how are you? Good to see you.
7: I had to stop and say hello to James for a second. But he's a terrific player. If I remember right, an accomplished artist as well. But as far as the temperature on the field, it's really warm. Of course, it's been really humid. We've had some showers here in the Nashville area earlier today. But looks like the weather, knock on wood, will be good for football. A little bit cooler than it was last week. Still upper 80s, probably in the 90s for the heat index, but not too bad.
3: All right, back to Kevin. Just a couple of seconds when it's time for the coin flip. Let's talk about injuries here today for Vanderbilt, because that is part of the story for the Doors early on. It is time for the Vanderbilt Sports Medicine injury report. Of course, Cole Spence, the tight end for Vanderbilt, once again is out today. That's kind of it from a significant standpoint. Perhaps some bumps and bruises for Vanderbilt football, but the one to know is tight end Cole Spence out for his second consecutive game. Tell us about Cole and the impact of not having him here today versus a Delaware team with the system that they run, and just kind of that comfort that Cole Spence provides after Eli Stowers did the same thing a year ago.
6: Yeah, Cole is such a big target, and running against this defense, running a pass game against this defense with three deep safeties, the tight end's going to be a very important receiver. Saw that Vanderbilt in warm-ups, they were throwing to the tight end a lot, getting used to throwing the ball under. Expect to see tight end passes. Expect to see passes to the running backs.
0: Let's talk about the quarterback situation for Vanderbilt. Once again, Blaze Berlowitz does get the start. The 6'3" senior from Oklahoma, the transfer from New Mexico State, was a three-season backup of Diego Papia. I thought he played okay last week, perhaps not perfect. 11 for 16, 68% completion percentage, 149 through the air. And we do expect at some point to see Jared Curtis, the five-star freshman out of Nashville Christian. Exactly when and how much depends on game flow. Give us a sense on what you saw from each guy last week versus Austin Peay.
6: I thought both guys played respectably. I thought that they took care of the football. That's job number one. They ran the offense well. They didn't get themselves behind the chains too much. And that's really what you're looking for right now. And later on, as the season goes on, you pick out which quarterback you're going with, and then you can lean on him a lot more than you are right now.
0: You know, perhaps one of the things that we didn't spend a ton of time on last week, we'll talk about some here this week, is the significance of this reworked offensive line here for Vanderbilt as the Commodores have taken the field here at First Bank Stadium. Coin toss coming up in just a couple of seconds, but this is a very new offensive line for Vanderbilt. Really, the only returning starter is Cade McConnell, plays that strong guard position. What's the impact of that and the time that it takes in this era of offensive line play to gel?
6: Yeah, when offensive lines now just about solely are running a zone blocking, and that means when I line up, I don't really know who I'm going to be blocking. It may be me double-teaming somebody and then jumping off on a linebacker. You don't know until the play develops. So you have to have guys that have a lot of repetitions together. And when they get those repetitions, they get to where they know what the other person's thinking.
0: All right, so we'll see how that plays out throughout the course of today as the captains make their way toward midfield. That does include Cole Spence without the uniform here today. And that does include Vanderbilt once again in those gold uniforms back for the first time since 2020. Once again, let's hear from Kevin Ingram as he gets the coin toss here today from Adam Savoy, our referee.
7: Yeah, we're listening to Adam as the captains exchange handshakes. We'll see who gets the football first here in just a moment. Isua Taha, MK Young, Nick Rinaldi, and Cole Spence, as Andrew mentioned, are the captains for Vanderbilt. All right, listen in.
1: Good afternoon, gentlemen. Welcome to today's game. Delaware, you're the visiting team. You'll call the toss. This is heads. This is tails. What is your call?
9: Heads.
1: Heads? Heads is the call. It's heads. You've won the toss.
9: You'd like to receive.
1: Receive? Which way would you like to kick?
7: So you heard it there. Delaware won the toss. They elect to receive, so the Commodores will kick off to start the game.
1: Delaware.
0: Well, that is a little bit interesting from head coach Ryan Carney, but Vanderbilt on defense to start things off. Delaware on offense on another hot Nashville afternoon. When we return, it's the Doors and Blue Hens. From the bends of the Cumberland to all corners of Commodore country, Vandy football is on the air.
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1: That's Jordan Matthews slipping away into the end zone.
2: We are set for kickoff. It is Vanderbilt at 1-0 versus Delaware at 1-0 here from First Bank Stadium on a humid Nashville afternoon. Brock Taylor to kick things off here for Vanderbilt. Bryson Graves and Dwayne Lofton back for Delaware. It is bumping here at First Bank Stadium. It is six consecutive sellouts for Vanderbilt. The Doors have won eight consecutive games inside this building. As Vanderbilt rocks the gold uniforms here today, Delaware goes with the all-white uniforms, trimmed in blue and yellow. It's the SEC versus Conference USA today from Nashville. From the 35, the run-up for Brock Taylor. He boots this one down the field, and we are off from Nashville. It's a touchback, and for the first time we see Nick Minicucci, the senior quarterback from New Jersey, the Conference USA preseason offensive player of the year. Norm, what makes this offense tick?
3: Well, what makes the offense tick is you've got a senior quarterback who takes care of the football, does a really good job of making decisions. He sees what you're doing, he reads it, and he's patient. Most of all, he's patient. He'll throw under, and then he'll try to hit you deep.
2: At 330 yards passing and two passing touchdowns versus Merrimack. 1 week ago from the 25, driving left in the shotgun with Silver, the running back. Drops back on first down. There's some pressure, climbs the pocket. Rolls out toward the right at the 15, at the 20, a pump fake at the 25. He runs at the 30, at the numbers. He dives forward, and it's a 10-yard pickup of first down here for Delaware. Tackle is made by Brian Longwell.
3: And that's the thing you've got to watch with him is you've got to make sure you keep him in the pocket. When you rush from the end, you can't just pin your ears back. You've got to keep him in the pocket.
2: You've got two wide receivers, right, one near sideline left. Shotgun formation here for Minicucci at the 35-yard line, driving left. There's the snap. It's a give up the middle here for Silver. He is hit hard and stuffed after 2 yards. 2-yard pickup. Tackle is made by Carson Lawrence, the star for Vanderbilt.
3: Not much of a surge that time from the offensive line of Delaware. Delaware is not a running team. They'll run just enough to keep you honest. Vanderbilt coming in with some substitutions right now.
2: Again, for Delaware last season, passed the football 42 times per game. That was second most in the NCAA. On second down and eights from the 37-yard line. Shotgun formation, a drop back for Minicucci. Vanderbilt blitzes. There's a throw deep down the near sideline, and it is incomplete. Wilson, the intended target. It was broken up by Chandler, the sophomore from Maryland, deep down the field.
3: Yeah, great job that time by Chandler. He stayed with the receiver. He's got the speed to stay with him, but he also never gave up on the football. We've seen so many times that cornerbacks will be in position and then not play the football.
2: Big third down here for Vanderbilt's defense. And some late substitutions here for Delaware. On third down and eights. Ball's at the minus 37. Vanderbilt shows blitz. There's the snap. They will blitz. There is pressure from Ricardo Jones. And Minicucci Jeffs heaves it out of bounds. Far sideline. Steve Gregory dials up the pressure on third down. And the Doors get off the field.
3: I did not catch the number, but the receiver from Delaware did a great job of coming back to where the ball was just thrown out of bounds. He was just getting rid of it so he didn't take the sack. Kept the penalty flag from coming down for grounding.
2: Good job defensively for Vanderbilt. They gave up 10% on third downs versus Austin Peay, and so far Delaware is 0-for-1 on third down here today. Cupid, the punter, here for Delaware as Martell Height stands back on the 20-yard line. In those gold uniforms here today, we are scoreless so far. There's the punt from Cupid's. It's a deep drive back to the 15-yard line. Martell will return it. He gets hit hard twice and stuck at the 19-yard line. He tried to get free one time. He got stuck the second time by Trent Gummer, the quarterback, a freshman.
3: Well, you nailed it, Andrew. He got hit hard twice. That's hard to do in one play because usually one will knock you on the ground. He got hit, and then he bounced off and got hit again.
2: First offensive possession here for Vanderbilt. Once again, we are scoreless. It's the Doors versus the Blue Hens. Temperature 87 degrees here at kickoff at First Bank Stadium. Once again, Blaze Berlowitz is your starting quarterback for Vanderbilt. His second consecutive starts. The senior from Oklahoma. Running back is Cedric Alexander. Ball's at the 20-yard line. On first down, it's an I formation. There's a snap, handoff for City. Hits the crease toward the left and dropped at the 24. Four-yard pickup for Cedric Alexander. Tackle is made by the secondary.
3: Yeah, one thing we'll want to watch in the course of the game, Andrew, is going to be time of possession, because Delaware throws the ball. They had that first series a minute and a half. Vanderbilt gets the ball. They want to take 6-7 minutes and get their 7 points.
2: And get their 7 points. Once again, that was the stat from Clark Lee. That was fascinating. First 26 plays last week versus Austin Peay, Vanderbilt came up with 2 field goals. On second down and 6, there's the snap. It's a handoff again for Cedric Alexander. Off the middle, breaks a few tackles and dives forward for a couple of yards to the 27. It's 3rd down and 3. KT Say, a senior from Norfolk, Virginia, makes the stop.
3: Yeah, Delaware's linebackers really playing, moving forward right there. They're playing run first. They saw the game film from last week. They know Vanderbilt opened up, ran, and they know that Vanderbilt wants to take pressure off the quarterback, so they're looking for the run again.
2: All right, so 3rd down and 4, guys. Ball's at the 26, driving right. In the shotgun for Berlowitz. Alexander, hip right, 2 wide receivers, right. One of them is Junior Sherrill. There's the snap, a roll toward the right here for Blaze. Steps up, he throws. It's incomplete. Looking for Ja'Cory Thomas, or Connor. Excuse me, the tight end's incomplete at the 30. It's 4th down and 4.
3: Yeah, the play action did not work right there. Number 9, Gallagher, linebacker for Delaware, read that it was not a run. You've got to have somebody stop. Your linebackers have to be drawn up, and he was not. He got into Blaze's face right there.
2: Okay, so Vanderbilt's first punt here is Tyler Ebel. He'll kick back to Nick Tyree out of Chester, Virginia. That's just outside of Richmond. We are scoreless so far. 12-10 on this first quarter clock. Here's the lefty punter, and he sends this one back at the 20-yard line. Catch is made, fair catch by Nick Tyree. And that's where Delaware takes over for the second time. It's a 52-yard punt here for Ebel, who's done a great job here for Vanderbilt, the transfer from South Dakota. Averaging 52 yards per punt, right on his average there. So time out of the field, back in a moment. We are scoreless, Vanderbilt versus Delaware. 12 minutes, 4 seconds on this first quarter clock. Back after this on the Vanderbilt Sports Network from Learfield.
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3: 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And we have an interesting one brewing in Stillwater. Number 6, Oregon, up 31-30 on the road with a little bit gone in the fourth quarter against Oklahoma State. An Oklahoma State team that lost to Tulsa last week. Oregon got tested at home by Boise State a week ago. And the Ducks have been outgained 490 yards to 260, but still in the lead by 1 point. Oklahoma near midfield, threatening to score once again in what could be an interesting upset watch out in Oklahoma. Now let's send it back to Nashville with Andrew and the rest of the guys. Guys, take it away.
4: Jonah, thank you so much. How about Michigan beating Oklahoma here today? And the Wolverines are 2-0 after everything that we listened to and watched in real time last week versus Western Michigan. I think one of the most sober takes I heard about the whole end-of-game situation is it's about time. And someone said this to me, I can't believe we haven't gone to decimals on a football clock like basketball before. Maybe it's time.
5: 2-0 with an asterisk.
4: How about that? Well, speaking of Michigan, did you know the old Delaware coach used to play at Michigan? That's why Delaware wears the winged helmets. This is back in the 30s, 40s, and 50s. So, Delaware takes the field. Quarterback is Nick Minicucci. At the 20-yard line, driving left, there's the snap. It's a handoff. It's Silver, bounces wide right, races out of bounds. Picks up 4, maybe 5 yards here for Delaware. Again, they've got those Michigan helmets that they wear.
5: Yeah, really kind of a stretch play right there, kind of a rapid-fire stretch play. We're not going to go at your linebackers. We're going to go at them in a veer and get the yardage.
4: The old veer play. That's Joe Silver. Out of New Jersey, 2nd down and 5. Ball's at the 26. Vanderbilt rushes 5. Minicucci steps up. He throws it. It's caught by Wilson. Tackle is made ferociously by Martell Height. The ball hits the turf, but this is after the tackle. Looks like a 1st down pickup here for Michigan because of the forward progress to the 31.
5: And right there's the battle of wills. Can Minicucci stay, keep throwing under, stay patient? Historically, he's been able to do that. And can Vanderbilt's corners stay out there and break on the ball in time to break it up?
4: A couple of substitutions here for Steve Gregory as two new defensive edge rushers come into the game. That's Capers and Allen. On 1st down and 10 at the minus 31-yard line, driving left, there's a handoff middle. This is wrapped up and spilled right away. That's Miles Capers at the 30-yard line. He drops Joe Silver.
5: And that's what we are looking for from Miles Capers. He is so talented. He's so good. And he can really break up a game and just a super play right there.
4: How about that? That's his 22nd career tackle for a loss. He has 8.5 career sacks as well. Vanderbilt shows blitz with Cowan right up the middle. On 2nd down and 11 at the minus 30-yard line. Two wide receivers right. There's the snap. Vanderbilt blitzes. There's pressure on Nick Minicucci, and they get there. They drop him. It's Capers. Back-to-back plays. Oh, goodness. Number 29. How about that? Miles Capers. Oh, he just destroyed the tackle. Rorschach had no chance. Rorschach was rolled over.
5: Right there, what happened is Silver came out of the backfield. Minicucci was going to him all the way. Martell Height made a great break on the football. Would have intercepted it had Minicucci thrown it, and Vanderbilt got to him.
4: We are scoreless. 9:40 to go, first quarter, 3rd down and 17. Ball's back at the minus 24-yard line. Delaware needs the 41. 5 wide receivers. Vanderbilt has pressure. Minicucci rolls toward the right. He's just got to throw it away. It's Colunga. The transfer from Boston College. The edge rusher in his face and forces the 4th down here from Delaware.
5: Well, we talked about this in the pregame. The key is going to be getting Minicucci off of his mark. Well, they're doing it right now. He's rolling out. He's running for his life. Vanderbilt showing a lot of blitzes. Sometimes they're coming. Sometimes they're not.
4: I love this plan from Steve Gregory, who told us, by the way, in our pregame conversation with him, his very first scholarship offer as a player coming out of high school was Delaware. course, went to Syracuse and played in the NFL. Here's the punt by Cupid. This is back to the 30 for Martel Heights. Calls for the fair catch, and that's where Vanderbilt will take over offensively. So, time on the field after a 46-yard punt. Boy, Steve Gregory, really good football player, ran that 4.3 40 at a camp and was offered by Tubby Raymond on the spot. That's a cool note. We'll step aside, come back in just a couple of seconds after this on the Vanderbilt Sports Network from Learfield.
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0: 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We are scoreless 9:20 to go first quarter. Let's head back down to the sideline. Let's check in once again with Kev.
1: Well, on this warm late afternoon here in Nashville, the Commodores have turned up the heat on defense. They've really put the pressure on the quarterback, and we saw Edwin Kalenge on that last third down play. Both series on third down, Vanderbilt was able to get pressure and get off the field. Man, you saw the work of Miles Capers, that great speed for the graduate student from Sumter, South Carolina. We talk about Issa Wataha. It just feels like you can't block them all, and Vanderbilt has been able to get pressure each of the first 2 weeks, and Steve Gregory doing a great job with his defense.
0: No doubt about that. It was great to see Miles Capers up to 23 career tackles for losses and 9.5 career sacks, including one of them which forced a fumble versus Jalen Milroe on that fantastic October 5th afternoon versus Alabama back in 2024. So second offensive sequence here for Vanderbilt. Once again, it's Blaze Berlewitz as your quarterback. Running back is Cedric Alexander, and M.K. Young is out wide right. Gold uniforms here for Vanderbilt for the first time under head coach Clark Lee. First time since 2020 against Kentucky on the road. Against scoreless Vanderbilt versus Delaware at the minus 30-yard line. Shotgun formation here for Berlewitz. MK in motion. There's a snap. It's a handoff for MK. He slices off left tackle and picks up 11 yards like that for MK. Boy, he could have a big season for Vanderbilt. The tackle is made by Keyshawn Cox out of Delaware.
2: He is so electric. I mean, I love to watch him run with the football. He's got a good feel for where to cut, but he also has that breakaway speed that will just burn you in a heartbeat.
0: Which was on display versus Missouri and a handful of times last season with 3 60-plus yard rushes for MK Young back in 2025. On first down and 10, Bottles at the minus 41-yard line. We are scoreless. Vanderbilt versus Delaware. There's the snap. It's a play action. Berlewitz drops back. He steps up. He throws this one deep down the far sideline. It is incomplete. Intended target, Junior Sherrill at the 20-yard line. Man-to-man coverage that time for Delaware, so second down.
2: Yeah, right there. If you're Blaze Berlewitz at quarterback, you want to put a little more air under the ball and let Junior run under it. You don't want to make that pretty much a direct pass. You want to let the receiver go get the football.
0: That time coverage by Cattle Bodie, the sophomore out of Indiana. Conference USA all-freshman team member from a season ago. So second down and 10 from the minus 41-yard line. There's the snap. Play action rolls near sideline for Berlewitz. Has pressure. Steps up, throws. This one is incomplete. Intended target, Cole Adams at the 50-yard line. That was broken up by KT.

0: last one is bobbled and incomplete. Junior Sherrill at the 50-yard line. Coverage by KT Say. That brings up fourth down. Vanderbilt goes three and outs on the first drive. Picks up a first down on the first play and then a three and out.
1: Yeah, Junior that time, he was short of the first down. I mean, this extenuating circumstances because he has to make the catch and he has to get another couple of yards and he has to avoid the sideline before he gets those yards. That's a tough catch to make.
0: Okay, so second punt here for Tyler Ebel. From the 30-yard line, lefty punter here for Vanderbilt sends this one a little bit short at the 15. It is bobbled. It is dropped here by Graves. It's a loose football. I think Delaware's going to jump on it at the 17-yard line, far sideline. It was Graves that bobbled the punt, but he jumped on it. And Delaware gets its third possession offensively. 8:16 to go first quarter. Another one of those first quarter guys where it feels like a ton has happened and nothing has happened all at the same time.
1: Yeah, and Vanderbilt was in position right there to make a play on the fumble, but Delaware just did a really good job of covering it up.
0: So 42-yard punt by Ebel. That brings us to Nick Minicucci and the Delaware offense. On first down from the 15-yard line, snap, handoff, middle. This is Ellison. He's wrapped up. He's dragged down by Jalen Stone out of Decatur, Georgia. No gain on the play as they tried to go left.
1: At that time, Delaware sent Graves, number zero, in motion. And what he wanted to see, what Minicucci wanted to see is, are they running man or are they running zone? Had a man go with him. He knew they were running man-to-man coverage and made the read and handed it off.
0: Vanderbilt shows blitz, second down and 10 from the minus 11-yard line. Graves in motion right. Shotgun snap here for Minicucci. Quick throw to Graves. Catches made at the 10, at the 15, at the 20. He's going to lose the football. It bounces out of bounds. And Delaware keeps the football. So that is the second fortuitous bounce there for Graves after the punts and the fumble. And it's third down, balls at the 20-yard line.
1: And if you're watching this game and you're a Vanderbilt fan, you go, we got to get those balls. When that ball hits the turf, we've got to get on the ball.
0: Yeah, still no turnovers defensively for Vanderbilt through the first game and first quarter. On third down and six from the 20. Needs the 26-yard line. Vanderbilt shows blitz, and they will. Here comes pressure. It's C.J. Hurd. Minicucci's going to step out of it at the 20-25, and he just lurches forward. He's going to get the first down. Good job by Minicucci to dive headfirst instead of the slide. Gets the first down. Move the sticks here for Delaware.
1: Yeah, that's a senior quarterback right there to go headfirst. He goes feet first. I don't know where they come up with the marking of the ball. It seems like you always lose a yards when they do that. So that was a heads-up play. That's what you get when you've got a senior quarterback.
0: A missed opportunity for C.J. Hurd, who had a free run to quarterback, could not make the play. So first down and 10 here for Delaware at the 27-yard line. Running back is Ellison, hip left of Minicucci on first down. Vanderbilt rushes five. There's... And it's a quick throw short at the 25-yard line to the right. That was Daniels with the pressure from the cornerback position as Steve Gregory continues to just light up Nick Minicucci, second down.
1: Yeah, if you're the quarterback and you're an offensive lineman, Vanderbilt's showing so many looks. They're bringing the linebackers up. They're bringing cornerbacks. They're doing what I said before the game. They're trying to get Minicucci off of the mark, get him out of his rhythm.
0: Boy, he was good versus Merrimack, 20 for 36, but 330 passing yards and two touchdowns. On second down, running back is Silver Pistol formation. Man's in motion near sideline. There's a quick little flip to the receiver. This is Lewis at the 25-20. He's tripped up at the numbers. Good tackle, C.J. Hurd. Just kind of bats at the foot of Lewis. And it's third down and medium for Delaware. We are still scoreless, 6 minutes to go, first quarter.
1: Yeah, if I'm Delaware, I'm going to try that a little bit more and stretch the field both vertically and horizontally.
0: One for three, Norm, so far for Delaware on third downs. And the shotgun here for Minicucci, third and six from the 33. There's the snap. Vanderbilt will blitz once again. Here's Rinaldi, and he flattens him. It's the second sack here for Vanderbilt. Oh, Nick Rinaldi trailed behind another door and just... Minicucci, fourth down.
1: That's the thing Vanderbilt's got at linebacker position is you've got two guys between Rinaldi and Longwell that can really run.

0: I mean, their get to it speed is quick.
1: That's a fun blitz.
0: Yeah.
1: Rinaldi just trails right behind Longwell. Longwell occupies the blocker, and then there goes Minicucci. Here's Cupid. Once again, Martell Height back at the 35-yard line. Still no score. 5 minutes to go first quarter here from First Bank Stadium. The snap back to Cupid. Lets it fly, right-footed punter. Line drive here for Martell. Might have a chance. Near sideline at the 40, at the 45. Cuts back low at the 50. He's hit at the 45 and drops at the 42-yard line. Martell Height. Yes, sir. Goes down as a 42-yard punt and a 23-yard return. Good stuff from Martell. It is scoreless. It's Vanderbilt versus Delaware. 4:44 to go. First quarter timeout on the field. We'll step aside. Doors football back in just a couple of seconds after this on the Vanderbilt Sports Network from Learfield.
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0: Welcome back, Vanderbilt's football. 4 minutes, 44 seconds to go. 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Andrew Allegretti here in the booth alongside Norman Jordan. Drive number three offensively for Vanderbilt, Norm, and we've got a new quarterback, it appears, as they're in the huddle near sideline.
1: Yeah, Jared came running up to the huddle on the sideline with purpose. You could tell, all right, he's going in. You gave Blaze two series. Now let's let Jared go in. Got good field position. It's a 41 going in. Go out there. Don't try to do too much. Do what you've been taught to do.
0: And Clark talked about this a little bit at his press conference. The two-quarterback thing, I'm not saying it's settled by any means at this moment, but you know that Clark and Vanderbilt, they want to move on from it for the betterment of the team, for the betterment of the offense, whether that's today, whenever that happens to be. Clark did talk about wanting to find a resolution to the two-quarterback thing.
1: And the big thing right here, if you're Jared Curtis, is to go out there and do what you're coached to do. Don't go out there and try to create something. Go out there, run the offense. I mean, we saw the master of running the offense for the last 2 years. Now you go out there and run the offense.
0: Well, for Jared Curtis, the freshman out of Nashville Christian, went 7 for 9 and 60 yards. It is first game versus Austin Peay. Ball's at the 41. Running back is M.K. Young. Extra blocking here as well. There's the snap. It's a handoff for M.K. Up the middle. Bounces wide towards the left. Good speed at the 35, at the 30. Curtis downfield tries to block on the far sideline at the 21. M.K. Young rips off a chunk play. Tackle is made by Gallagher. It goes for about 20 for M.K.
1: Yeah, and I think you can look for more of that as this game goes along. If it's not there inside, MK's got the speed to break it outside. You can't do it every play, but if you see you got it out there, go ahead and take it. Get the big chunk.
0: A scoreless game with 4:09 to go. First quarter, driving right toward the south end zone. Pistol formation here for Vanderbilt. Running back is MK, hip right now of Jared Curtis. A 2x2 sets. Play clock is at one. Tries to call for the snap, and the play is blown dead. Looks like a delay of game here. We'll get the call from Adam Savoy.
2: Delay of game. Offense. 5-yard penalty. First down.
0: All right, so Vanderbilt, that is the first penalty of the game. Vanderbilt had 7 penalties a week ago. That puts Vanderbilt behind the sticks at first down and 15 with 3:50 to go first quarter.
1: And that's something Jared's got to get better at. Jared's got to start feeling that clock internally and knowing I'm getting close, I got to get this off.
0: Ball is back at the 26-yard line. Three receivers right. There's the snap. It is bobbled by Curtis. Rolls near sideline. Has some pressure. Steps up. Throws. This is bobbled and dropped by Junior Sherrill. Incomplete. Flag has been thrown at the 20-yard line. At the moment, it's second down and 15, but we'll check the flag once again. So Curtis bobbles the snap, picks it up, throws it short to Junior, and it just goes through Junior's hands.
1: It's on Vanderbilt.
2: An eligible player downfield, offense number 58. Penalty is declined.
0: Well, Delaware declines the penalty, so second down and 15 on ineligible man downfield for Vandy.
1: Yeah, that's what happens when the timing of the play is disrupted. The lineman count, the 1, 2, 3, now can go, well, the play didn't get off, and so there are things going on behind them, and you get somebody drifting downfield more than 2 or 3 yards, he's going to get that penalty.
0: Again, Vanderbilt driving toward the south end zone. Gold uniforms here for Vanderbilt. Scoreless game, 3:30 to go in this first quarter. Shotgun formation here for Curtis. It's a play action. There's some pressure. Steps up through the pressure. Lets the football go out of bounds. It is incomplete. As if now, or is it going to be a sack on Curtis? It might be a sack of Curtis back at the 33-yard line. The officials come together to talk this one through.
1: Yeah, it's going to be a sack or it's going to be an intentional
2: rounding. Intentional rounding, offense number 2. Ball replaced the spot of the foul. Loss of down. It's third down.
0: All right, so intentional grounding as Vanderbilt gets 20 yards from M.K. Young. But then the football goes backward to the 32-yard line. So after that 20-yard run, Vanderbilt has lost 12 yards.
3: Right, if you're Vanderbilt, you're not really trying to get the first down right here. You're trying to get a chunk play where you might put yourself in position to get the first, go on fourth down.
4: On third down and 22, Delaware rushes for Curtis with a pocket. He waits. He starts to run. He throws deep down the middle. This is caught. It is Connor at the one-yard line. Connor the first down as Jared Curtis steps through the pressure and completes it for 32. Vanderbilt goes fast.
3: Heads-up play that time. Heads-up play, and good job of Connor staying with the quarterback and Jared keeping his eyes downfield and a man wide open.
4: It's goal to go here for Vanderbilt. Pistol formation. You've got Cedric Alexander, M.K. Young. A flag has been thrown here on Vanderbilt's. Again, Clark wants a timeout. Not sure he's going to get it as Vanderbilt tried to go fast but was
2: illegal
4: out of sorts.
2: 12 players in formation. Offense.
4: All right, so illegal substitution on Vanderbilt. And this is sort of the thing. I know we're so excited, and Jared is deeply talented. He is such a unique player. But the thing that Clark talked about in the preseason was the operation for the freshman. This is that.
3: Yeah, but I'm not sure I can blame that on him. I don't know what the illegal substitution, didn't really see what the call was about, but I really have to put that more on the coaching staff normally.
4: Okay, so Vanderbilt has picked up a couple of penalties here, 3 for 10. It's goal to go from the 6-yard line. Under center here for Curtis with M.K. Young behind him. Extra blocking. There's a snap. It's a give for M.K. through the middle. He is hit at the 3 and wrapped up by the defensive line here for Delaware. So goal to go from the 3.
3: A good enough game right there where you're still pretty much sitting in position. I can run or I can throw. And with Jared Curtis, you've got a big quarterback who can roll out, buy some time, and he can bull over a defensive back going into the end zone if he decides to pull it down.
4: Yes, he can. Goal to go from the 3 for Vandy. Running back is MK. Under center here for Curtis, 2 receivers right. Extra blocking is Fisher. There's the snap. It's a give for MK through the middle. Moves the pile toward the goal line. This is going to be stopped at the 1. Goal to goal from the 1-yard line. Third down and goal. Under 2 minutes to go. First quarter scoreless. Vanderbilt versus Delaware.
3: Well, they're going because they've sent a couple of bigs out there.
4: Well, Vanderbilt tries to get on the board for the first time here today. Third down, goal to go from the 1. You've got Cedric Alexander, Gabe Fisher, and MK. There's the snap. It's a bobble here by Jared Curtis. He stays on his feet as he picks up the football and lunges for 6. The first career touchdown for Jared Curtis. He lunges for a yard for 6. It's a rushing touchdown for number 2. Of all of the ways to get your first career touchdown for Jared Curtis, fumbles the snap, picks it back up, and just stretches for 6 for the freshman, 6-0 Vandy.
3: Yeah, well, and that's one of the things you can't coach. How do you react to what happens? Yeah, I think the fumble came as he was trying to do a handoff, a fake handoff or a real handoff, but he had the presence of mind to get into the end zone.
4: Also helps to have that 6'3" frame where you can stretch. Here's the extra point for Brock Taylor. It is up and it is true. Of course it is for the senior out of Knoxville Catholic. What a first quarter. Goodness, the defense has been lights out. A ton of pressure on Nick Minicucci. Vanderbilt has changed quarterbacks. They've picked up awkward penalties. But guess who ends up in the end zone? It's Jared Curtis. For his first career score, we'll step aside. No, we won't. We'll stay right here. My apologies. 1:19 to go first quarter as Vanderbilt takes the field to kick it off.
3: And you've seen in the first two games, part of the reluctance of putting Jared out there is he doesn't know the whole offense yet. But the other part of the reluctance is he presses a little bit. You're a true freshman. The snap's coming back. You got to see the snap. You got to see the clock. You got to know what time you got to break that huddle and get the playoff.
4: Which, to me, in a college athletics universe, feels deeply understandable, right? Because it is so old, quote-unquote, these days, because of the upperclassmen. Jared Curtis is deeply talented, but he's a freshman in an old environment. Here's the kickoff by Brock Taylor to Grace. That goes through the back of the end zone. And Delaware takes over at the 25-yard line. So Jared Curtis makes this 7-0 with a 1-yard rushing touchdown. Vanderbilt is keen on the whole down series success rates, which is basically if you pick up a first down, you get a point. If you don't, you don't get a point. It's a batting average. Berlewitz 1-for-3. Jared Curtis 3-for-3. It's hard for me to make a ton out of that early on because of the way that they got there. But that was one heck of a third down and 22 conversion for Curtis as well. Okay, so Delaware's offense back on the field. Vanderbilt 7-0. There's the snap from Minicucci. Quick throw. It is deflected. It's up for grabs, and Vanderbilt is going to pick it up. It's Martell Heights. A deflected football from Minicucci, and Martell Heights, he goes and gets it. It's his 7th career interception. Oh, for the kid out of Rome, Georgia. It's Miles Capers. He's having a game-wrecking afternoon that gets his paw on it.
3: Yeah, that was a big play by Miles Capers right there, because what he saw, he started to rush, saw it's going to be a quick pass, stopped, got his hands up, popped it up in the air, and everything is golden from then.
4: Right back on the field for Curtis. Running back Cedric Alexander, ball is at the plus 26-yard line. Under center here for Curtis. Offset I formation, there's a snap, handoff for Seti. He waits, he picks his spot. Not much doing there. Hit hard and spill by Trey Scott, a junior defensive lineman out of Orlando, Florida. Second down.
3: That was one of those running plays that's so ineffective that the offensive linemen are looking at each other going, was that you or was that me? I mean,
4: you did get the sense the minute that Seti got the football, he looked at the defensive line and said, well, this is what it is on this play. On second down and 10, 40 seconds to go, first quarter, 3 receivers left. Manson motion back near sideline. Play action for Curtis. Steps up, throws middle. This one is caught. It's a first down here for Vanderbilt. It's caught by Connor at the 10-yard line and tackled. What a throw for 17.
3: I'll tell you what, though. Javonte Connor right there did a great job of staying with the football. And as soon as he caught it, a Delaware player tried to rip it out of his hands. He held on to it, got to the ground. Great play all around.
4: Again, a good transfer from Vanderbilt. Came from East Carolina. Goal to go from the 9-yard line. There's the snap. It's a handoff for Cedric Alexander. Breaks a couple of tackles and just waltzes for 6. Seti, a 10-yard rushing touchdown, the 23rd of his career. Right through the middle. Patient as ever for Cedric Alexander. And the doors build the lead. It's 13-0 on a really good block by Gabe Fisher, as always.
3: And we talk about complimentary football. We talk about momentum. Right here, Vanderbilt's got a chance to really steal away the momentum. And I'm not saying Delaware will quit, but I am saying all of a sudden they go, hey, these guys are really good.
4: Well, Jared Curtis, for what it's worth, has been given 2 short fields because of the turnover and that good punt return by Martell Heights, and he has found the end zone twice. Here's the extra point for Brock Taylor as we reach the end of the first quarter. To that rushing touchdown, about 9.5. We'll see what the official tally goes down as here for Cedric Alexander on the total yardage. But Vanderbilt is up 14-0. We'll step aside, come back to First Bank Stadium, and we'll talk with SRM Concrete CEO Jeff Hollingshead after this on the Vanderbilt Sports Network from Learfield.
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1: Back in Nashville, one quarter of football in the books. A couple of late first quarter touchdowns as Vanderbilt in front of Delaware, 14-0. Today's game sponsor, SRM Concrete. We're joined by Jeff Hollingshead. He is the CEO of SRM. Jeff, welcome. Thanks so much for the partnership. It's really cool seeing you guys on our uniforms, our signage. It's a great partnership, isn't it?
2: It's been a phenomenal partnership. Everybody in the Vanderbilt University, from top to bottom, has just been excellent to work with. The athletes on the field are putting out a great product, so we're excited to be a part of it today.
1: A lot of pride for you seeing your name on a uniform.
2: It's a lot of pride. You know, it's a big moment for us. We grew up here in Middle Tennessee. It's always been home for us. Nashville's been home. And to see where we started, where we are today, it's been an excellent journey. So to God be glory, we're excited to be a part of the university in this way.
1: What's new with SRM?
2: A whole lot. You know, so we've grown tremendously over the last 25 years. You know, we're in 23 states. We've got close to 9,000 team members across the country, and we're the largest producer of concrete in the country now. So it's been a crazy, crazy ride over the last 25 years.
1: Well, Jeff, thanks so much once again. It's great having you here.
2: Thank you so much, Kevin. Appreciate it.
1: That's Jeff Hollingshead. He is the CEO of SRM Concrete. They are today's game sponsor.
3: Hey, Kev, Jeff, thank you so much again. Of course, Vanderbilt has the SRM concrete patch, not just on the football uniforms, but all of Vanderbilt athletic teams have the SRM jersey patch, which is a wonderful addition for everybody here this season. As we're set for the kickoff, Vanderbilt speaking up in those gold uniforms. Brock Taylor at the 35. This one is driven back here for Grace, calls for the fair catch at the goal line. And Nick Minicucci takes the football field once again for Delaware's offense. Vanderbilt 14-0. As we start this second quarter for Minicucci, he's 3-for-8. And just 15 yards offensively through the air. No touchdowns, one interception.
4: Yeah, Coach Gregory, as you said earlier, he's done a great job coming up with a game plan right here because he is getting Minicucci off his mark. He's getting him out of his rhythm.
3: Now, Vanderbilt has 3 tackles for losses and 2 sacks so far today, plus that one interception by Martell Heights. On first down, it's a snap handoff. Middle Bryce Cowan hits hard. They're running back here for Delaware. Carried that time by Kadarius Roberts, a senior from Florida, a transfer out of Stetson. So second down and 10.
4: You really know where for Roberts to go right there. Just a good swarming defense by Vanderbilt.
3: Of course, for Delaware, the plays are called by the head coach, Ryan Carty. A Delaware graduate, backed up Joe Flacco, when Flacco was the Blue Hens quarterback. On second down and 9, officially Minicucci drops back with pressure, throws toward the right. It is caught here by Lofton at the 40, 45, 50, breaks a couple of tackles. He's off and running. Vanderbilt is trying to track him down, and they will get there. They spill him late. A late chase by Mason Lewis. Lofton with his speed takes off for a huge play here for Delaware. Breaks a couple of tackles and races down the middle of the field. A huge one here. This one goes for 58. Good tackle by Lewis, though, to save the touchdown. Inside the red zone for the first time here for Delaware. Vanderbilt rushes for there's some pressure. There's a quick throw middle. This one is incomplete right for the hands of Nick Rinaldi. I think Capers was in the face once again of Minicucci. That went through the fingertips of both Lofton and Rinaldi. Second down.
4: Yeah, on the previous play, part of what happened right there is you had two defensive backs try to strip the football rather than make the tackle. You make the tackle and try to strip it on the way down.
3: Okay, guys, so Vanderbilt 14-0. About 60 seconds gone, second quarter, but Delaware is driving on second down. There's a quick flip. This one is Grace. Grace is left, and he is flattened. My goodness, Nick Rinaldi, like a flat-out bowling ball, just devours Graves.
4: Well, we talk about things that you can't coach. You can't coach that burst of speed that Nick Rinaldi's got. I mean, it is a running back type speed that he's got.
3: That's his third tackle of the game. He is someone that no doubt NFL scouts are interested in because of that speed. One of the captains for Vanderbilt football this year. Third down. Here for Delaware and 13. Ball is back at the 20-yard line. Needs the 7. Three receivers left here for Delaware. Play clock is at two. It's at one. Calls for the snap. Vanderbilt shows blitz. They hit him. This one is deflected on the throw. It is incomplete. Once again, Nick Rinaldi almost has one just gift-wrapped it to him, and it just bounces off his gloves. But my goodness, Steve Gregory is loving sending the house at Nick Minicucci. That was long well. Oh, Minicucci is going to need an ice bath after this one.
4: Yeah, we're going to have to get Longwell out there with the jugs machine and make some catches.
3: No kidding. The old dog, they play defense for a reason sort of thing.
4: Yeah.
3: Those are tough plays, though, for Nick Rinaldi. Just kind of popped up out of nowhere like a pitcher trying to put his glove up in defense of a comebacker. Here's the kicker, Tucker Smack. The kick is on the way here. It's right up, and it is through here for Tucker Smack, his first of the season with 0-2 versus Merrimack, and knocks that one through. Brings us to a tie of the fields. Goes down as a 37-yard field goal for Tucker Smack, a six-play, 55-yard drive. Back in just a moment. Vanderbilt leads 14-3, early part of the second quarter on the Vanderbilt Sports Network in Northfield.
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0: Jonah Weintraub back in the Wayfair Network studios with another Cross Country Mortgage scoreboard update brought to you by Cross Country Mortgage, the official mortgage partner of Vanderbilt Athletics. And we're going to go back to Stillwater for that Oklahoma State game versus number 6 Oregon, because the Cowboys just forced a turnover on the Ducks, and they have it 3rd and 3 with 1:44 to go, leading 39-31. Bear in mind, the Cowboys haven't beat an FBS team in over a year, trying to do so against the number 6 team in all of America. So an upset brewing down in Stillwater. Meanwhile, around Nashville, it's 14-3, Vanderbilt in front. So we'll send it back there with Andrew Allegretta.
1: Hey, Jonah, thank you so much. As Jonah just mentioned, 14-3, Vanderbilt with the advantage. Once again, offensively, the Doors will take the field here in just a second. Don't forget to download the Vanderbilt Athletics app for all the games that you can mobile tickets and stream up on broadcast. Download the Vanderbilt Athletics app. Now, Vanderbilt at 1-0 to start off the season, coached by a graduate of the University, Clark Lee. And for Delaware at 1-0 to start the season, coached by a graduate of the University, a two-time national champion, by the way, Ryan Carty. 1-1 with Delaware back in 2002 and 1-1 with Sam Houston State back in 2021 as an offensive coordinator.
2: Ball fell off the tee. We get a little delay for the kickoff.
1: We'll get our third look at Jared Curtis in just a moment. 2 for 3 so far, 48 yards. Also his very first career touchdown. Rushing touchdown of 1 yard.
2: Now someone's going to have to hold the ball because it fell off second time.
1: We are 0 for 2. It's a little bit of a breezy day, but not a huge one. Temperatures in the mid-80s, certainly very humid. It's better than last week, which was flat out smoldering for Austin Peay. In all white uniforms geared for Delaware, with those, as they called them, winged helmets, which did come from Michigan. And Vanderbilt's in the gold uniforms, white helmets, white pants here today. There is the kickoff for Delaware. And this one is off the V in Vanderbilt. It's a touchback. And offensively, Vanderbilt takes the field at the 20-yard line. Once again, for Jared Curtis, 2 for 3, 48 yards passing. On the ground, 2 carries, minus 5 yards, but a rushing touchdown.
2: Man, a heads-up play to get in the end zone.
1: I will say. Imperfect, but perhaps encouraging for number 2. The 6 foot 3, 230-pound freshman out of Nashville Christian. The highest-rated recruit in Vanderbilt football history by a good old country mile. Running back is Lassiter. Pistol formation, there's a snap. It's a handoff for Lassiter. Middle shakes off a couple of tackles, drives his feet past the 25, and down at the 27-yard line. Very quick note, by the way, Vanderbilt does a Friday pep rally at the Children's Hospital just around the corner. James L. Lassiter was there yesterday and did just an A-plus job interacting with all of those patients. It's one of the most special things that we do. He did a wonderful job yesterday at the Monroe Carroll Jr. Children's Hospital at Vanderbilt.
2: Yeah, as a player, that's very special when you go over there and you see what those guys are going through, and you think two-a-days or going to practice is nothing.
1: 100%. So second down and 8 here for Vandy. Pressure on Curtis. He throws right. This is incomplete. Past the 30-yard line. Intended target was Tristan Brown. Just missed his target. A smidge. And it's third down and 8 here for Vanderbilt. 12:09 to go, second quarter. It's been a long first half. Of course, Delaware throws the football a ton. There's been a bunch of punts. And a full of penalties on Vanderbilt as well.
2: Lassiter that time missed his block. You've got to hit that block. You can't have a defender get in your quarterback's face.
1: All right, big spot here for Curtis. Two wide receivers, rights. Lassiter's the running back. Shotgun formation here for Jared. Moves in hip right. On third down and 8 from the 27, Curtis drops back. Once again, there's pressure. Curtis has to get through it. Stays on his feet. And this time he is hit back at the 10. And Vanderbilt loses a healthy chunk thanks to Trey Scott's and perhaps a missed block that time once again by James L. Lassiter.
2: Yeah, so that was another missed block by Lassiter. And, you know, if you're going to play running back in the SEC, you've got to be able to make the blocks or you're not going to get out there. You've got to hold on to the football and you've got to make the blocks, because if you can't do it all, nobody does it quite as well as Cedric, but if you can't do it all, you can't play.
1: That is for sure one of those things that'll end up in film review, review for Lassiter coming up this week. Here's the punt by Ebel from the goal line. Good strike as Graves twists back at the 35-yard line and calls for a fair catch. So Tyler Ebel, all by his lonesome, flips the field after a 54-yard punt. Another timeout on the field. Vanderbilt 14, Delaware 3 will step aside back to First Bank Stadium, where Vanderbilt has won 8 consecutive games. Back after this on the Vanderbilt Sports Network from Lakeview.
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1: Oh, Eli Stowers, did he get it? 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
2: Our score 14-3. Vanderbilt leads early part of the second quarter. Let's head down and check in with Kip.
3: Yeah, we'll see if this Vanderbilt defense can continue to bring the heat and do a good job. I want to mention a big loss for the Vanderbilt sports community that just happened yesterday. Brent Peterson, longtime assistant coach for the Predators, great ambassador for hockey in this area, and a guy who did so much for Parkinson's research. He passed away at age 68. He had had Parkinson's for over two decades. Brent was a great guy. I got a chance to know him over the years, and just a major loss. We want to send out sympathies. All our friends with the Predators and the 102.5 The Game is their flagship as well, so just want to mention Brent Peterson and our deepest sympathies from all of us here at Vanderbilt.
2: Yeah, Kev, thank you so much for that notice. We start up this Delaware drive. Handoff goes to Ellison, bounces left, and this one pushes Ellison backward. We've also got a new quarterback here. That is the CPA kid. It's Streeter. So after just being ambushed by Steve Gregory and his defense, Nick Minicucci comes out, and Braden Streeter out of Franklin, Tennessee, went to CPA. 6'2", 215 is the new quarterback.
4: Yeah, I was going to say, you think maybe there's an injury to Minicucci.
2: We'll see if Minicucci comes back into today's game or if this is Streeter's game. We'll find out. There's a snap. Vanderbilt will blitz all the same. This one is thrown. It is caught. Good hit by Ricardo Jones. The catch is made by Sessoms. Short of the first down.
5: No catch.
2: Good play by Ricardo Jones. Brings up the play as well.
3: Yeah, that's what Vanderbilt did in practice this week. You can tell is really worked on breaking on that ball in front of you.
2: They feel like they've got a havoc-driven defense. We've got one turnover so far here today and just a boatload of TFLs. On third down and 12 at the minus 34, shotgun here for Streeter. Three receivers, right, one left. There's a snap and a flag has been thrown. Looks like one of the receivers jumped early here for Delaware. We'll check in with Adam Savoy, our referee here today.
6: False start, offense number 0, 5-yard penalty, third down.
2: That's Bryson Graves, a transfer from Coastal Carolina from Florence, South Carolina, jumps early. The punt returner as well.
4: It's interesting that time that Delaware had a one-on-one. You could see it. It was Sean Wilson, one of their favorite receivers, one-on-one with Caden Daniels. Nobody over the top to help, and they didn't really check to it.
2: All right, so third down and 17 now. On the drop back for Streeter, climbs the pocket, throws near sideline. This is caught by Lofton. He is hit by Matthews and spilled short of the 40-yard line. That brings up fourth down. Does look like Delaware will punt. We'll see if Nick Minicucci comes back into today's ball game. Very quickly, Kev, you had a note perhaps on Nick Minicucci and his health.
3: Yeah, I noticed on that third down play that was before the field goal on the last series for Delaware, Minicucci took a big hit on the back end of the play. He was slow getting up. He went off to the sideline a bit slowly, so we'll see if he's able to return.
2: Right, Kev, thank you so much. Josh Cupid, the punter. A transfer from Townsend stands back at the 23-yard line. Martel Hyde is at the 20, plus Ricardo Jones, or Cole Adams, excuse me, at the 25. Here's a spinning punt. This is going to be Cole Adams. Takes the football, bounces far sideline toward the right at the 30. Tripped up outside the numbers and brought down. The Alabama transfer that had one catch for Alabama in the 2024 game that came late actually set up that end around for Ryan Williams late in the ballgame. 41-yard punt, 10-yard return for Cole Adams. Let's empty all of the notes on Cole Adams at one time. His cousin is Mackenzie Adams, the old Vanderbilt quarterback.
4: I've been interested to see him play. I know, didn't he return some punts for Alabama?
2: He sure did. Oklahoma guy. That was recruited by Tim Beck before he got to Alabama. There's all your notes on Cole Adams. Good ball player. Good guy. On first down and 10 here for Vandy. Running back is Cedric Alexander. Curtis, the quarterback, drops back at the 30-yard line, has some pressure, climbs the pocket, waits, throws short. It's Seti at the 35, at the 40, hit hard and drops. It's a pickup of 8 yards to the 41. Tackle is made by Corbin, the linebacker, but a good drop off by Curtis.
4: And that right there is why Cedric is so valuable to this team. I'll finish after this.
2: On second down, officially in three, Delaware does blitz again on Curtis. He steps up, throws deep near sideline. This is Cheryl. Did he get it?
4: He did.
2: Yes, sir. Near sideline, inside the 30, junior Cheryl. Over the shoulder catch. What a play for the Nashville kid. Right over the top of A.J. Graham. It's a big pickup. It goes for 42. It will be looked at and might get flipped as we take a quick listen to Adam Savoy and a quick look on a monitor here up in the booth.
4: Looking at it live, it looked like he did get that foot down and had control.
2: All right, so where is it's the left foot.
4: Yeah.
2: If the left foot is in, it's a catch because the right foot certainly comes down out of bounds. It's a matter if that left foot comes off the turf.
4: Did he have control of it?
2: Boy, I don't know. That is close.
4: It's close. Seeing it live, it looked like it, and seeing it again, I don't know. I can overturn the call.
6: After further review, the ruling on the field is upheld.
2: Ruling on the field is upheld there from Adam Savoy. This instant replay is brought to you by Bart Durham Entry Law, trusted local, committed since 1975. Boy, that left foot just stays on the turf long enough to make the catch for Junior Cheryl.
4: And that's one of those plays we talked about before the ball game that Junior's got to make as a leader of this team. You've got to make a play that people didn't expect you to make, and he did right there.
2: That's his first catch of the ball game, and Connor leads Vanderbilt in receiving, two catches, 48 yards. So first down for Vanderbilt at the plus 33. Three receivers right. There's the drop back for Curtis. Again, it's a blitz. Steps up, throws middle. This is incomplete. Looking for Connor. Incomplete at the 5-yard line. Back and forth a little bit with one of the defenders. KT Say was right there, the senior from Norfolk, Virginia.
4: Yeah, Say, it didn't look like much, but it looked to me enough that he disrupted that. What would have been a catchable ball.
2: Almost a sparkling one-handed catch by Connor, who feels like early today, midway through the second quarter, perhaps Jared Curtis's favorite target. Have not seen much, by the way, from Ja'Cory Thomas here today. We'll see if he shows up at some point. Three receivers right. On second down and 10 from the 33, drop back here for Curtis. He starts to take off. He runs. He is hit and down at the line of scrimmage.
4: That's interesting right there that they've got Gallagher, the linebacker. He was obviously spying on Jared Curtis when he pulled the ball down. It wasn't a designed run. I don't think it was. Pulled the ball down, and there was Gallagher ready to make the play, but he was spying on Curtis.
2: All right, so the ball is at the 29-yard line. It's actually a loss of two. The ball was at the 27, excuse me, not the 33. So a third down and 12 from the 29. Three receivers near sideline left for Curtis. And Cedric Alexander goes offset eye. There's a snap, a drop back again. Delaware blitz steps up, throws middle. This is caught by Connor inside the 25-yard line. It's a fourth down here for Vanderbilt. We'll see if Brock Taylor comes on to kick the field goal. Sure does.
4: And right there again, Cedric Alexander is so good at so many things. There was a blitz, came in. He picked him up, gave Jared enough time to make the throw, and now Vanderbilt will go for the field goal.
2: Looks like a 42-yard field goal here for Brock Taylor, 2 for 2 so far this season. This is the longest attempt of the season, though, for Brock Taylor, kicking left toward the north end zone, far hash. Here's the snap, the hold, the kick is on its way here for Brock Taylor as it spins, and it is, of course it is, it's good for Brock Taylor.
4: Got a flag, I think, running into the kicker.
2: Well, let's see as Clark Lee talks with Adam Savoy. Of course, this is a third down and 7, and the type of penalty is significant. Running into versus roughing. One would be 5, correct? One would be 15 at a first down.
6: Running into the kicker, defense number 18, 5-yard penalty, replay fourth down.
2: Well, Vanderbilt will take the running into, so rather than taking the points, it looks like they want to go for it on fourth down and 2.
4: Now, that's a tough call right there because you got to get your offense back up there, get ready to run a play in a hurry. So you got to get out on the field. The timing clock for the play has not started yet. Now it's started.
2: All right, so the ball is at the 19-yard line going in inside the red zone here for Vandy. On fourth down and two, Vanderbilt needs the 17. Trips receivers left in the shotgun. It's Cedric Alexander, hip left of Curtis. He drops back a quick throw, far sideline. This one is caught. It's Junior Sherrill.
4: Short.
2: And it is short. So, Vanderbilt tries to go for it on fourth down. A good tackle that time is made on the outside by Cattle Bodie, the sophomore quarterback out of Fort Wayne, Indiana. And Vanderbilt turns the football over.
4: And we saw that a lot last year, that Vanderbilt would throw the ball short of the first down or throw the ball short of the touchdown and expect your receiver to get it. But right there, out in the flat like that, with the angle that Junior had to make the catch, he didn't really have a chance to shed the tackler.
2: All right, so time out of the field. We'll step aside. Come back in a moment. 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Midway through second quarter. 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

0: Welcome back. Vanderbilt on defense, 14-3. The Doors lead Delaware with 7:16 to go here in this second quarter. Don't forget to check out Vanderbilt volleyball tomorrow. 1 p.m. It's Vandy and North Carolina live from New York City. Very cool match. The Doors undefeated at 6-0. Broadcast available on the SEC Network Plus. Of course, Vanderbilt is opening up the campus in New York City, so very, very cool for the volleyball team to go there, play North Carolina in the Big Apple. Andrew Allegretic here in the booth alongside Norman Jordan. We were just kind of talking about, Norm, trying to find your identity for Vanderbilt offensively, especially with the new quarterback, and perhaps it's starting to take shape with Jared Curtis.
1: Yeah, I think you are trying to find your identity as a team, as an offense, and I think Jared can do that. But the problem with that is he has only had so many reps. You don't really know what he can do in game situations. So there's a pass that came up a little bit short. You expected that. I would have run the football, to be perfectly honest.
0: Understood for sure. You've got a very good running back in Cedric Alexander. They try to go with that quick throw to Junior Sherrill. Comes up just a yard short. Vanderbilt turns it over. Here for Delaware and backup quarterback Braden Streeter out of Franklin, Tennessee on first down. It's a handoff middle for Silver. He cuts back left, breaks a tackle, and eventually chased down at the numbers at the 34-yard line. Tackle is made by Capers after a first down pickup for Joe Silver, a senior from Washington Township, New Jersey, runs 5'10", 200.
1: Yeah, good run that time. Vanderbilt obviously looking more and more for the pass as they lead by 11, and Silver with a good run.
0: Ball's at the minus 34-yard line. Here's the snap. It's a handoff for Silver. Again, finds space off left tackle. Hits the line hard at the 40. Drives it forward. Picks up about 6 yards on the play. Tackle is made by C.J. Hurd. Joe Silver, he's a good player. He was the MVP of the 68 Ventures Bowl, in which Delaware took down Louisiana. Don't call us Lafayette's. 116 rushing yards and a touchdown. Of course, Delaware moving up to the FBS last year became just the second program all time to win a bowl game in its very first season at the FBS level. Jacksonville State was the first. There's a whistle and a flag has been thrown. We'll see if this is offsides defense on C.J. Hurd. I believe
2: offside. So. Defense number 8, unabated to the quarterback. 5-yard penalty results in a first down.
0: All right, so Vanderbilt, that is the fourth penalty for the Doors. They had 7 versus Austin Peay last week.
1: I wanted to talk more about momentum this year, and right here, Vanderbilt's obviously had the momentum, and now by letting the defense go out there and letting them run the football, you're losing the momentum. Delaware is getting more and more momentum.
0: With 6 minutes to go, second quarter here from First Bank Stadium. There's the snap. It's a handoff again. It's Silver. He finds a crease right side of the line on the stretch play. Breaks it upfield and tackled inside Vanderbilt territory at the 42-yard line. It's a pickup of 11 for Joe Silver on his third consecutive carry.
1: Yeah, you can make an adjustment right here if you're Vanderbilt. You've got the backup quarterback in. The offensive coordinator is not going to have the same confidence in your backup as you have in the starter.
0: On first down and 10, driving right here for Delaware. All white uniforms at the plus 44. Snap and a handoff. There's the adjustment. Vanderbilt cut through the line. It's Miles Caper. He is having a heck of an afternoon. Miles Capers, another tackle for loss in the backfield of Delaware again.
1: You see him make plays like that, and you see the potential, the great potential that he has. And you just want to see it more and more.
0: How about for Capers, 5 tackles, 4 TFLs, and 1 sack. On second down and 13, Vanderbilt blitzes. Streeter rolls left. He throws. This is caught by Wilson at the 41-yard line. Good coverage by Vanderbilt and Jordan Matthews. It picks up about 5 yards on the play. Third down here for Delaware.
1: Yeah, if I'm Vanderbilt's defense right here, I've got to be encouraged with the corner play that we've seen so far. They're letting them go one-on-one, and they're doing a great job of cover.
0: Of course, Marcel Hyde has that one interception here today for Vanderbilt's, his 7th career. So third down and 7. 1-for-6 today on third down for Delaware at the 41. Needs the 33-yard line. Shotgun for Streeter. 2 wide receivers right. There's the shotgun snap. He drops back. Vanderbilt has some pressure. He steps up, throws deep down the near sideline. It is caught by Lofton at the 10-yard line and shouldered out of bounds. That was Jordan Matthews on the coverage that time for 32 yards as Mason Lewis comes over and cleans it up.
1: Yeah, just as I praised the cornerbacks, they hit them hard.
0: Goal to go here for Delaware Vanderbilt, 14-3, under four to go here in this second quarter. In the shotgun here for Streeter, takes the snap, throws toward the left. This one is incomplete, and a flag has been thrown. Two of them have been thrown, and the intended target is Wilson, matched up with Matthews.
1: It'll be defensive pass interference.
0: You would think so. Here's Adam Savoy, the referee today.
2: Defense number six. Foul occurred in the end zone by rule. The ball is placed at the two-yard line with an automatic first down.
0: All right, so first down, goal to go here for Delaware. So far offensively for Delaware, 153 yards. Vanderbilt has 126. Time of possession has been tilted a little bit toward Delaware, although fairly even, about 12-11.
1: You bring a big end and you move a little out, so you're probably looking at a running play right here, and they've had success on this drive running the football.
0: Again, the running back is Joe Silver. Three receivers left, goal to go. From the two-yard line, a whistle and a flag has been thrown before the snap.
2: Prior to the expiration of the play clock, timeout, Delaware.
0: All right, so timeout taken by Delaware and head coach Brian Carty.
1: Which, that's a really good timeout,
0: yes,
1: right there, because you don't want to back it up to the 7-yard line. That takes away your run, really.
0: Again, touched on the fact that Ryan Carty played at Delaware, was a 2002 national champion and backed up Joe Flacco in 2006. Also kind of comes off that Chip Kelly tree. He was hired by Chip Kelly at New Hampshire to be the tight ends coach right before Chip Kelly left to go to Oregon as the offensive coordinator, so did not coach with Chip Kelly, but comes off of the tree that Chip Kelly left behind. Thus, all of the passes here for Delaware. Only Florida Atlantic threw the football more than Delaware a season ago. 42 pass attempts per game for the Blue Hens. It's a proud program. Joe Flacco, Rich Gannon. Boy, the list goes on. They've got a ton of good players that have come from Delaware. And just moved up to Conference USA, of course, with MTSU and others. Kind of your favorites this season in Conference USA, perhaps Liberty, perhaps Western Kentucky, although, like a lot of teams, got clobbered by Georgia between the hedges today. Goal to go from the two. There's the snap. It's right up the middle for Streeter. He is met by Longwell. Good read by the linebacker and drops a former Nashville private school opponent. Of course, Longwell went to Lipscomb Academy. Streeter went to CPA.
1: Streeter did a good job that time on the fake on the handoff. Really fooled most of the defense, except one guy.
0: Really good linebacker, Longwell. 14-3, Vanderbilt leads. Goal to go, 3 minutes left in this second quarter. Critical part, these middle eights. And the shotgun formation for Streeter, running back is Silver. There's the snap. It's a handoff for Silver up the middle. This one, did he cross the goal line or no? He did not, as the officials come in and say that Silver was short tackled by Glenn Seabrooks. Boy, Streeter thought for sure he had broken the plane of the goal line.
1: I did too. I thought he had not a big fan of sticking the ball out in the middle of a play, but right there would have been the time to do it.
0: Once again, 2:30 to go, second quarter, third down and goal. And timeout is taken by Delaware.
1: I think he wants it looked at again.
0: Let's see if we can take a look here in the booth.
2: The ruling on the field is that the ball carrier was short of the goal line. The previous play is under further review.
1: I think it's a good call.
0: At least on the first look that we have here in the booth, guys, it was hard to tell for sure that he stuck the football across the plane of the goal line. This is Joe Silver, the running back on second down, goal to go. He was called short at the inch line. This instant replay is brought to you by Bart Durham Entry Lodge, trusted local, committed since 1975. Of course, stick with us at the halftime break. We'll hear from the head coach, Clark Lee, with Kevin Ingram, plus Jonah Weintraub back inside our network studios. Has stats and scores, and we'll look ahead to the second half. Let's see. One more look, guys. You know, from that look, it feels like he crosses the plane of the goal line, but this is back, and it's angled. We don't have a clear look down the goal line. It's hard for me to feel like you can flip it. It feels to me that it was a touchdown. I'm not sure if that's enough to flip anything. What on the goal line? It's hard for me to feel like you can flip it. It feels to me that it was a touchdown. I'm not sure if that's enough to flip anything.
1: Watching it live, it looked like he had enough momentum.

0: goal to go from the half-yard line here for Delaware. Plenty of strength through the middle here for Vanderbilt. Longwell stalks behind the line of scrimmage. Running back is Silver in the shotgun. There's the snap. It's, again, a handoff for Streeter. He stumbles and falls short. It is fourth down. He trips. The turf monster got him. And it's fourth down, goal to go for Delaware. You've got to think they're going to go for it or they're going to kick the field goal. If you kick the field goal, you could be within one possession.
1: This is the 2 minutes.
0: All right, so Vanderbilt does have an injured player, as Kev tells us in our headsets. That is Aaron Bryant. A transfer came over from Texas out of Mississippi. And that brings us to the 2 minute timeout that gives head coach Brian Cardi a chance to think about it. This is a big opportunity for them, but at the same time, a field goal makes it a one score game. Back in just a moment after this on the Vanderbilt Sports Network from Learfield.
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2: Welcome back. 2 minutes to go. First half, 14-3. Vanderbilt with the advantage. Goal to go here for Delaware from the one. Norm, what would you do?
3: I would get my quarterback out, and I'd roll him out and have somebody out in the end zone and give him the option to run it or pass it.
2: All right, so Delaware will go for the touchdown here on goal to go from the one, fourth down. As Vanderbilt defensively looks for a goal line stand against the Blue Hens. 2 minutes to go. Second quarter from First Bank Stadium. The sixth consecutive shutout here for Vandy football. In the shotgun. There's a snap. Okay. It's a direct snap here to Silver. Off right tackle, and he will score. Or excuse me, Ellison. Running back for Delaware takes the direct snap. He's a big boy, too. Ellison came up with a big game versus Merrimack last week. Had a rushing touchdown, 6 foot, 210. Uses that size and picks up the touchdown for Delaware on goal to go from the four. I should say from the one.
3: Smart play right there. Shift the quarterback out of the way. Run the wildcat. Get a running back who's got 7 yards to look and see where the hole is and get in that hole and get in the end zone.
2: All right, so Vanderbilt will get the football here in just a second after this extra point by Smackett. It's up and it is good. New score 14-10. Vanderbilt leads by 4 points, 1:56 to go here in this second quarter. Of course, Vanderbilt does get the football to start the third quarter as well. On the go, want to stay connected to live college sports anywhere in the country? Download the free Varsity Network app with new features this season. It's easier than ever to listen live and keep up with your favorite teams. Don't miss a moment. Get the Varsity

0: Network app. Ken Vanderbilt wears those gold uniforms for the first time under head coach Clark Lea. First time since 2020 when Vanderbilt went on the road versus Kentucky, although those uniforms kind of had black sleeves.
1: Yeah, I like this gold. It's a nice look on them. I wish they'd put some maybe a little black around the numbers so we could see the numbers a little better. But
0: I think the emphasis might be on more black around the numbers. I think technically there is a little black. There is a little black around the numbers. No, but a good look here for Vanderbilt football as the kickoff is on its way at the goal line. And Vanderbilt lets it drop. One of the things that I felt like is it connects past generations like yourself, like Whit Taylor, like Jay Cutler, who was at practice for Vanderbilt football earlier this week. It connects those generations with this generation, which is nice to see.
1: Yeah, and in the pregame, I kind of said something I shouldn't have. I said we hated those uniforms. It's because we had gold jerseys, gold pants, and they just looked...
0: A lot going on. Blaze Berlewitz is the quarterback. Interesting here for Vanderbilt. It was a star-studded practice, earlier this week. Sorry, Norm. Jay Cutler and Diego Pavia at practice, but go ahead.
1: This makes sense because you've got the guy who's run the offense the most time. He hasn't played well so far, but he's the guy that can execute the two-minute offense.
0: All right, so from the 25 for Blaze, drops back, waits, he throws middle. This one is caught by Sherrill at the 35. And gang tackled down middle of the field at the 36. It's a first down here for Vanderbilt. 1:46 to go here in the first half, 14-10.
1: I don't think I would give him the first down because he retreated right there on his own.
0: They do give him forward momentum for what it's worth. First down here for Vandy. Three receivers left on the shotgun snap for Berlewitz at the 25. With the pocket, steps up, he throws short. It is caught by Coleman outside the numbers 40 and scoots out of bounds at the 42-yard line.
1: Yeah, good presence of mind right there on Coleman. He started to make a move and then thought better of it because I need to get out of bounds. Save the timeout. Save the time.
0: 1:33 to go. Here in the second quarter, second down and four. Vanderbilt leads 14-10. Running back Cedric Alexander, three receivers to the right. You've got Connor left side of the line. Man's in motion. That's Coleman back left. Play clock's at 5 here for Berlewitz. There's the snap. Delaware will blitz. Steps up, throws middle. It is caught by Connor at the 50. Jumps a tackle. And tripped up by Mullins. That's a first down here for Vanderbilt at midfield. 1:29 to go second quarter.
1: And one thing I'd like to say is, I'll say it after the play. Go ahead, Andrew.
0: On first down and 10 from the 47. Berlewitz drops back. There's pressure. Climbs the pocket. He runs. He falls. And a defender loses the football. And whose football is it going to be? At the 40-yard line, it is Delaware. As Graham comes up with it.
2: By the defense. First down, Delaware.
0: So Berlewitz tries to jump a tackler. And the ball, without question, comes out before he hits the turf. It's Delaware's football.
1: Yeah, and a bad bounce right there because Cedric Alexander was right in position to get it. But ball hit over to the other side of the Blaze. No way to get the football.
0: Well, Coach Lee talks with us all of the time about the value in the middle eights. The final four in the second quarter and the first four in the third quarter. Right now, a heavy slant to Delaware, 14-10, and the Blueheads, who were obliterated by Vanderbilt's defense in the first quarter, have a chance to take the lead. There's a drop back here for Streeter. Steps up, throws middle. This is caught. It is Roberts, the running back, right through the middle at the logo. It's an 11-yard pickup, 1:12 to go. Delaware does have a timeout left. Two of them, in fact.
1: Delaware lined up with their defensive lineman, or offensive lineman, way out to the left.
0: Vanderbilt shows blitz, boom, and he is hit hard. That is C.J. Hurd. It's a loose football. It's back at the 35. It's one of the offensive linemen that retreat and goes and gets it. Boy, big, heady play by one of the offensive linemen for Delaware after C.J. Hurd lights up Streeter and causes the strip sack.
1: Yeah, that was Mustafa Kanna, the offensive lineman, that made the play right there, and he did the right thing.
2: Vanderbilt, their first, 30 seconds. Please reset the game clock to 56 seconds.
1: If you're a big offensive lineman, you jump down next to the football and bring it in. If you jump down on the football, you may flatten it. And there's no recovery.
0: I thought you were going to say the ball might just kind of ooze its way out from you, but your contention is the ball will deflate.
1: That's more accurate, but mine makes a better story. So it sure does.
0: Have you ever seen that happen before? Timeout taken by Vanderbilt, by the way. 56 seconds to go on second down and 34 upcoming. Boy, C.J. Heard just torpedoed Streeter. It does not matter. Nick Minicucci, the starting quarterback, or Streeter out of CPA. Both of them have been absolutely blitzed here today by Steve Gregory, the defensive coordinator. Well, officially second down and 27. Ball's at the 34. The shotgun snap. It's a handoff middle here again for Silver, who slices and dices the middle part of the line up to the 46-yard line. Goodness, that goes for
2: timeout.
0: 12 yards.
2: Vanderbilt, their second. 30 seconds.
1: Yeah, right there, you've taken Delaware from a position of, hey, it's second and 300 yards. What do we do? Let's just run the clock down. To, hey, we got hope we can make a 15-yard completion and get a first down. A 16-yard completion.
0: Well, the TV was talking about Stephen Domboski doing a good job right there for Delaware on the offensive line. And Silver's done a great job. Made note of the fact that he was the 68 Ventures Bowl MVP last season, 116 yards, and a rushing touchdown. He's a captain this season here for Delaware. And he's done a good job here today. With 50 yards on the ground on 10 carries. Well, third down and 15, guys. 2 for 8 so far today for Delaware. Needs the plus 37. Shotgun snap. It's a handoff middle again. It's Silver. Breaks a tackle. Comes near sideline at the 45. Tries to turn the corner. Chased out of bounds. He is short of the line to gain, but he has been lethal, guys. Through the middle. Joe Silver. A big pickup. And it's fourth down. About 5 or 6 to go.
1: I'm not sure Silver made the right play right there getting out of bounds.
0: Boy, I thought he could turn it up and get really close to that line again. It's officially a 12-yard pickup with 42 seconds to go, 4th down and 5. And sensing the moment here for Delaware, they're going to go for it for now. As head coach Brian Carney takes a timeout.
2: Delaware, their second, 30 seconds.
1: Interesting call here.
0: What do you make of this first half overall, Moore?
1: You know, I think some good adjustments from the coaching staff of Delaware to adjust to Vanderbilt coming up and showing so many blitzes and really blitzing quite a bit. So hats off to them on that. But, you know, we talk about it ad nauseum with Vanderbilt. You've got to take care of the football on the offensive side. And right there, you know, Blaze made a jump,
0: Watches Cedric Alexander do it. He watches MK Young do it, so he tries to do it himself. The best thing that we've seen here today is the defense being absolutely havoc-ridden. Does look like Delaware's going to punt now. 7 TFLs, 3 sacks, 2 forced fumbles, and 1 interception.
1: Still got to watch the fake.
0: 4th down and 6 officially. The punter is Josh Cupid. Martell Height stands back inside the 10-yard line. Here's the punt back to Martell Height. It's end over end. Calls for the fair catch at the 15-yard line. 36 seconds to go. See what Vanderbilt decides to do. It's a 28-yard punt by Cupid. Quarterback is Blaze Berlewitz.
1: Well, one of the things we haven't talked about that really needs to be mentioned is, yeah, you're dealing with the confidence of a freshman. You're also dealing with the confidence of the guy. If he gets beat out, it's going to be your starter if an injury happens. So you've got to play this thing pretty delicately.
0: No doubt. So 36 seconds to go. Blaze Berlewitz in the shotgun. 3 wide receivers right. There's the shotgun snap for Blaze. He's got pressure, steps up, throws this one deep. It is incomplete, looking for Junior Sherrill as one of the defensive backs. That was George Mullins. The transfer came from Michigan State, kind of slid underneath Sherrill at the 40-yard line. Incomplete, second down and 10.
1: Yeah, that was a dangerous play by Mullins right there because he goes down. If that ball's floated just a little bit more, give it some air to let Junior run under it, Junior's going all the way.
0: Well, so far today for Berlewitz, he's 3 for 8, has 29 yards in the shotgun snap. Delaware rushes 3, steps up, throws middle. This one is bobbled and incomplete at the 23-yard line. The intended target was Connor, so third down and 10.
1: Yeah, Connor will be the first one to tell you that's on me. As a matter of fact, he just tapped himself on the chest saying, I should have made that catch.
0: So 27 seconds to go, third down and 10. Delaware's got one timeout. Vanderbilt's got one timeout as well. Running back is Cedric Alexander. Ball is at the 16-yard line. Vanderbilt needs the 26. Here's Blaze Berlewitz up the middle. He is stuck and dropped at the 16-yard line. No gain for Berlewitz. 22 seconds.
2: Timeout.
0: And a timeout has been taken by Delaware.
2: Third and final. 30 seconds.
1: Good timeout by Delaware right there. You make Vanderbilt punt. You're probably going to go after this punt. The difference between just an all-out block, attempt to block the punt and do a punt return, is you put 10 on there, sometimes even 11. Looks like they're going to do the 11. Put 11 men out there and just try to get that free man out.
0: Tough spot here for Tyler Ebel, the punter, 6'4", graduate student out of Wisconsin. He stands back at the 2-yard line. Vanderbilt leads 14-10. Here's the snap. Rolls, he lets it fly, and it's going to be blocked.
1: Touchdown.
0: It is picked up by Delaware. It's a touchdown for the Blue Hens. It is Graves. A blocked punt on Ebel by Graves, picked up by Graves. It's a touchdown. It's been an erratic day for Graves as a punt returner on special teams. He has made electric plays like that one just now. He's made a couple of questionable plays. But right now, the biggest play of this ballgame is Graves off the edge. Vanderbilt missing him, and Ebel stepped into the block. Here's the extra point by Smack, and Delaware takes the lead 16-14. Kick is on its way, and it is good. So a 3-point advantage with 17 seconds to go.
1: Now, your back guy right there, Vanderbilt only had one person back. He's called the personal protector. And having been the personal protector to an All-American punter, your job is to take the biggest threat. He looked to the right instead of looking to the left. The threat was coming from the left. He made a move toward the right, and then it was too late to come back, and the punt got blocked. And if I'm Delaware, I'm just going to squib this, not give Vanderbilt a good chance to return it.
0: Here's the kickoff by Trace Mack. Massive turn in the late moments of this second quarter. Vanderbilt led 14-3. It's 17-14 in favor of Delaware. Junior Sherrill at the goal line. Bobbles the football, picks it up at the 10, comes back middle at the 20, upended at the 25-yard line. And 12 seconds to go.
1: I think you just go out and take a knee.
0: We'll see if that's what head coach Clark Lee and offensive coordinator Tim Beck decide to do with Blaze Berlewitz. So under center, grabs the football, takes it in, and Vanderbilt will head to the locker room. Down 17-14, led this ball game 14-3. Here's Kepin with Coach.
3: All right, tough finish to the first half. How do you regain momentum?
4: Oh, we got to come back and get back to the way we're playing early. I mean, I think the defense set a tone for us. And obviously, on their last scoring drive, we got leaky, gave up an explosive play. That's not going to be the formula. Offensively, obviously, you know, we've had mixed results. You know, went with Blaze's kind of operational experience there in the two-minute drives. Obviously, the turnover is huge, and then the block punt is unacceptable. So a lot went bad there at the end. We'll regroup and get back at it and play Vanderbilt football. We got to have to play, and I'm excited to be out here with these guys.
3: Coach, thanks.
4: Thanks.
0: Kev, Coach, thank you so much. We'll step aside back in just a moment. Jonah Weintraub back inside our network studios as our halftime report with stats and scores. Norm and I back in just a little bit for some second half adjustments. 17-14, Delaware after the block punts for a touchdown by Bryson Graves has the three-point advantage at the break here from Nashville. Back in just a moment after this on the Vanderbilt Sports Network from their field.
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0: The first half is in the books. Coming up, we'll analyze the first half of action, run down the halftime stats, and update the out-of-town scoreboard. 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
1: Hello, everyone. We're done with 30 minutes of football in Nashville, and Vanderbilt trailed at the intermission to Delaware 17-14. The Doors scored the first 14 points of the ball game, but Delaware with 17 unanswered in the second quarter to take the three-point advantage into the locker room. And now it's time to take a lap through the stats of this first half, and Vanderbilt once again deploying the two-quarterback system between Blaise Berlowitz and Jared Curtis. Curtis went 6 of 9 for 94 yards, had that rushing touchdown in the first quarter, but overall with negative 22 rushing yards because of sacks and tackles for loss. Meanwhile, Berlowitz, just 3 completions on his 9 attempts for 29 yards. Berlowitz, 2 carries for 6 yards. And the ground game has been a struggle for the Doors in the first 30 minutes. 16 carries total by the team for 36 yards. That's good for less than 2.5 yards per pop. MK Young had a 20-yard carry. He leads the way with 36 yards on 4 attempts. Cedric Alexander, 4 carries for 16 yards, and he had the lone touchdown on the running back side for Vanderbilt. Of course, Curtis had that rushing touchdown as well. That's where the 2 scores come in for VU. In the receiving end, it's Connor for the Doors with 4 catches and 65 yards. Javonte Connor making a big impact is the junior, far and away the leading receiver for the Doors. Next up is junior Sherrill with 3 grabs for 44 yards. Both of those players have 7 targets apiece. Cedric Alexander and Bryson Coleman each have been targeted 1 time with 1 reception for less than 10 yards. So not a ton going offensively for the Doors as they're getting outgained 170 to 159 in total yards, 127 to 123 in the passing game, and neither team really finding it on the ground. Vanderbilt also with 5 penalties for 21 yards that helped set them back a good deal. And the third down conversion is not great for either team. Delaware just 2 of 9. Vandy 2 of 7. Delaware has 2 quarterbacks that have gone on and off as well. Nick Minicucci leading the way with 69 yards passing in that interception on 5 of 12. And Joe Silver, the halfback, with 59 yards on 11 attempts, 5.4 yards per carry, has been the most dynamic offensive player in this game so far. If not him, it's probably Dwayne Lofton for the Blue Hens, who had that 57-yard haul. He leads the way with 3 grabs for 99 yards total. So that's a look at the first half stats. We're going to take a quick step aside here on the Vanderbilt Sports Network, but come back with a look at the SEC scoreboard. 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
1: Hello, everyone. Jonah Weintraub with you once again. We're through 30 minutes in Nashville. The Doors trail Delaware 17-14. But what about the rest of the SEC? Well, how about we visit those scores from around the conference? Three games underway in the first intra-conference clash of the season. Number 12, Alabama, trails Kentucky 17-16 midway through the third quarter in Lexington. Wildcats have forced three turnovers, all coming in the first half, and the Tide with just 15 yards rushing on the day. Then in Minneapolis, Mississippi State leads Minnesota 31-13 late in the third quarter. Bulldogs put up 760 yards of offense in last week's win over ULM, which was the most of any team in America by 90 yards. A more conservative showing today with 325 yards for MSU, including this pass from Kamario Taylor to San Francisco McGee.
2: Bank first down, needed three, got three. Taylor throws a bullet right side. McGee down the numbers, 15, 10, 5, touchdown. The Frisco kid finds the end zone for the first time today, and State leads 20-3.
1: That was Learfield's Neil Price on the call. And in the last active game, Florida looking for a 2-0 start under John Sumrall, as it is up on Campbell 10-3 at home after one quarter of play. Earlier this afternoon, number 11 Oklahoma was upset by Michigan 17-10 in Ann Arbor. And talk about a statement from the Wolverines after last week's controversial win over Western Michigan. Today, U of M's first time beating a top 15 opponent while being unranked since 2008. Meanwhile, 10th-ranked Texas A&M also moved to 2-0 with a 48-20 victory against Arizona State at home. And in the most recent SEC game to go final, number 2 Georgia pummeled Western Kentucky 70-20. Eight different dogs had either a rushing touchdown or a receiving touchdown on the offensive end, and it was UGA's Tyreek Green who did his thing on the defensive and special team side with a pick six and kickoff return touchdown. Handful of ranked squads get going later this evening, of course highlighted by number 4 Texas going against number 1 Ohio State in Austin at 6:30. But we've still got a second half to play at First Bank Stadium, so we'll get you back out to Andrew, Norm, and Kevin right after this. You're listening to Vanderbilt Football from Learfield.
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0: What adjustments do the Commodores need to make in the second half? Here are today's halftime adjustments. Once again, here's Andrew Allegretta and Norman Jordan.
1: Welcome back into the booth. Andrew Allegretta alongside Norman Jordan as we've reached halftime 17-14. Vanderbilt trails Delaware. Let's talk about second half adjustments, Norm. Again, there was plenty of things in that first half that were super exciting for Vanderbilt. The defense was just getting after it. They absolutely torpedoed both quarterbacks that played for Delaware in that first half. But the middle eight part of today's ball game, the final 4 minutes of that second quarter, absolutely tilted toward Delaware. Vanderbilt goes for it on a fourth down, doesn't get it. Delaware picks up a touchdown and a fourth down goal to go, and they get a blocked punt for a touchdown. What do you think about adjustments heading toward the second half for Vandy?
2: Well, you know, we really talked a lot about Vanderbilt, their brilliant defensive game plan, come up and show the blitz and get the quarterback rattled and all that. The Delaware gets a vote too.
1: 100%.
2: And they made some changes, and we weren't ready for the changes. Offensively, I think you've got to put one guy out there, keep him out there, if we're going to win or lose with this guy. I don't think Vanderbilt, they're in a decent position to go ahead and win this game. I think they're in a position where they can win big. But you have a mistake here, a mistake there, and you're not good enough yet to beat this team with those mistakes.
1: Without question. So for Jared Curtis in that first half, goes 6 for 9, 94 yards passing, no touchdowns, no interceptions. Blaze Berlowitz goes 3 for 9, 29 yards, no touchdowns, no interceptions. One fumble for Blaze Berlowitz. Rushing the football for Vanderbilt, M.K. Young goes 4 for 36. Cedric Alexander goes 4 for 16, plus a rushing touchdown. Jared Curtis goes 4 for negative 22, but a rushing touchdown for Jared Curtis in that first half. And Connor is your top offensive target, 4 for 65 in that first half for Connor. Did want to make a very quick note, boy, these defensive guys have been absolutely flying here today for Vanderbilt. 7 tackles for losses and 3 sacks as a team, and Miles Capers has been a lot of fun to watch rushing the quarterback today for Vandy.
2: You watch him and you go, what can he be? I mean, this guy could be a big, big-time NFL player for a lot of years. He has the physical talent.
1: Once again, your halftime score, Vanderbilt trails by 3. They do get the football first to start the second half, 17-14. Vanderbilt trails by 3. Next match for Vanderbilt soccer is next Friday, the 18th, against Texas A&M, right here on campus at the Plex. The Doors are undefeated, 7-0-1, and certainly ranked inside the top 25, depending on which poll you want to look at. It's an exciting time for head coach Darren Ambrose and Vanderbilt soccer. Back after this with the second half on the Vanderbilt Sports Network from Learfield.
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6: In the SEC, it just means more. But what is it exactly? It's the fans, the students, the traditions. the legends. It's passion to celebrate deeper, reach farther, think smarter, make an impact off the field. It's that intangible thing that happens when 16 schools raise the bar as one. Because in the SEC, it just means

0: Welcome back as we get set for this second half. Vanderbilt trails 17-14 versus Delaware. The Tennessee Lottery is proud to have raised nearly $8 billion to support education programs in our state. Today's Hope Scholar Athlete of the Game is Wills Jackson from the football team. Andrew Allegretti here in the booth alongside our fantastic crew, Norm Jordan to my left. Let's head down to the third member of our crew, Kev Ingram, down to the sideline. Let's get some second half thoughts as Vanderbilt takes the field once again.
1: Well, Andrew, this feels like a really big half of football coming up. I know it's early in the season. It's only game two, but, I mean, these are crucial games. You have to take care of business early in the season. A lot of momentum in Delaware's favor. No question as we start this second half, Vanderbilt will get the football after Delaware. If you remember, they won the toss, elected to receive, and now Vanderbilt will get the ball to start the second half, and we'll see what adjustments Vanderbilt makes. You know, how this offense performs as they get the ball first to start the half.
0: Hey, Kev, thank you so much. Once again, our fantastic crew, Norm Jordan, Kevin Ingram, Todd Berry, our statistician, Chase Owens, our booth coordinator, producer, Jake Lyman. We've got our engineer behind us, Ladarius Robinson, of course. We've got Jonah Weintraub back inside our network studios as we are set for Vanderbilt to get the football to start this second half. Junior Cheryl back at the goal line. And Trey Smack is set to kick this one away as Delaware goes with the all white uniforms here today, trimmed in yellow and blue. Vanderbilt, for the first time since 2020, goes with gold uniforms. White helmets, white pants here today. Muggy afternoon from Nashville, temperatures at this point mid-80s. After some brief thunderstorms passed through earlier here today. Halftime score at Delaware 17, Vanderbilt 14. And we are underway with the second half. Here's the run-up and the kick by Trey Smack. Here's Junior Cheryl at the 3. He will return at the 10. He runs middle at the 20. Looking for a crease at the 25. Spins through tacklers. He's down at the 30-yard line. So Vanderbilt takes over at the 30. Quarterback is Jared Curtis. It's a 27-yard return.
2: I think that's the right call right here. You let Blaze go out and do the two-minute drive, and I think right here you got to turn it over to Jared and say, Jared, go get us back in this ball game, get us up in this ball game.
0: Well, for Vanderbilt, first down and 10 from the minus 30-yard line. Running back is Cedric Alexander. Tristan Brown far to the right. Junior Cheryl near sideline left. There's the snap. It's a turn to give middle here for Seti. There's some pressure. Bounces off one tackler, but then drops. Boy, it's been a good game by Trace Scott, the defensive lineman. Cuts through that offensive line and makes the play. It's second down and 11. Loses a yard there for Cedric Alexander. He's got 15 here today, plus one rushing touchdown.
2: Yeah, one thing you've got to do if you're Vanderbilt's offense is you've got to put together play after play after play. This is not, don't try to do more than the play let you have. Just try to get your next first down.
0: That's been one of the things that's been so good about Tim Beck's offense the past couple of seasons. There's the snap. It's a handoff here for Seti. Met in the hole again and stuffed. That goes nowhere here for Vanderbilt. The tackle is made by Colin Gallagher. So third down and long.
2: Well, you've basically taken your freshman quarterback and put him in a third and long. Everybody knows it's going to be a throwing situation. He's going to have to be back there and find somebody open in a tough situation. We're actually third and 10 and a half.
0: Look out for Junior Cheryl near sideline left. Two wide receivers out right. That includes Coleman. Shotgun here for Curtis. Delaware will blitz. Curtis in the pocket, climbs the pocket, throws near sideline left. It's Cheryl, and he has all. He had it for a second. He bobbled it. It's a catch for Junior Cheryl. Move the sticks. Ball is at the 35-yard line. Nice pickup down the near sideline. Curtis to Cheryl.
2: Yeah, that was an absolutely beautiful throw because it goes exactly where it had to go and left plenty of air under it, let Cheryl run under the ball.
0: Nice 35-yard pickup at the 35. Now for Curtis. Drops back. Has a pocket. Waits. He throws short. It's caught by Cheryl at the 30. Cuts back middle 25. Stutter step 20. Lunges forward. It's a first down. Good pickup of 15 yards. Back-to-back completions from Curtis to Cheryl.
2: Jared felt like he got hit late after throwing the football. Got no call from the referee.
0: On first down, there's pressure on Curtis. He throws short and is caught by Connor. Bounces off a couple of tacklers inside the 10. A flag has been thrown far sideline. We'll check the laundry in just a second.
3: Offside. Defense number
0: offside defense, so Vanderbilt will decline.
3: That penalty is declined. The result of the play is a first down.
0: It's a first down here for Vanderbilt. Goal to go inside the 10.
4: Again, he's a freshman, and he's going to do some things wrong. But things like that you can't coach. He saw it in time, got rid of the football where it needed to go. It's just a natural talent.
0: Goal to go here for Vandy. Running back is M.K. Young, hip left of Curtis. There's the snap, there's pressure, steps up, throws middle, and it's knocked down. Incomplete. Tight coverage on junior Sherrill that time. Calabody knocks it away, the sophomore corner.
4: And right there's one thing you've got to watch out for with a young quarterback is that he finds his guy and goes to him every time. Defenses will take junior Sherrill away from you, so you've got to know. The safety went that way, so I've got to go back here to my left.
0: 144 yards passing for Curtis today. Goal to go. Pistol formation with MK. Now moves hip left. Three receivers right. Man's in motion. There's a snap. It's a handoff near sideline. Here is Lassiter tries to turn the corner and force it out of bounds inside the five. James L. Lassiter picks up a couple of yards on the handoff that time on the jet sweep.
4: Yeah, that's where Lassiter's at his best right there. It's just using that speed to get the corner. Picked up a pretty good game right there. Vanderbilt now on the three-yard line. You've got a lot of things that you can do from here.
0: Goal to go here for Vanderbilt. Third down, as Nor mentioned, from the three. Under center here for Jared Curtis. Running back is Lassiter. Two receivers right. Gabe Fisher, left side of the line. Now shifts into the backfield. Here's the snap. It's a give for Lassiter up the middle. He slices, but tripped up at the one. Tackle is made by Gavin Mole, the senior linebacker. Does Vanderbilt kick the field goal or try to go for it? They will try to go for it. Fourth and goal from the one.
4: Yeah, nothing against Lassiter right here, but I've got Cedric Alexander who does everything well. Not great, but everything well. I want Cedric in the ball game.
0: Has one rushing touchdown here today. Goal to go here for Vanderbilt. Delaware got one of these from the one-yard line. Can Vanderbilt get one? Shotgun formation here for Curtis. Hip left is Fisher. Cedric Alexander sent far to the right. There's the snap. It's Curtis through the middle. Lowers the shoulder, and he's got six. On goal to go on fourth down, Jared Curtis gives Vanderbilt the lead. Early parts of the third quarter here from First Bank. His second rushing touchdown of the game.
4: My biggest player in the backfield is my quarterback. And I've got a blocker like Gabe Fisher. I'm going to get him in behind him and see if he can't do it. And he did. 230 pounds. It's going to take a linebacker. Defensive back's not going to stop him.
0: Here's the extra point for Brock Taylor. The senior kicker, right-footed kicker. He pops that one toward the uprights, and it is good. So Vanderbilt takes the lead 21-17. 11:05 to go, third quarter. Jared Curtis opens up this second half for Vanderbilt with a touchdown drive after the first two plays go nowhere. A critical third down conversion, and Vanderbilt is off and running to start the third quarter. We'll step aside. Back in a moment to First Bank on the Vanderbilt Sports Network from Learfield.
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1: New score, Vanderbilt 21-17, 11:05 to go third quarter. Andrew Aldegretiker in the booth, rushing touchdown for Jared Curtis. Let's check in once again down to the field with Kev.
2: Yeah, Andrew, asking Clarkley coming off the field at halftime, what do you do to regain momentum? I think the answer was that drive right there. 9 plays, 70 yards, almost 4 minutes. Jared Curtis, that key third down pass to Junior Sherrill on this near sideline. Set things up. He punches it in on a fourth and goal play. And you hope for Vanderbilt that will be the one that will get the momentum back on Vanderbilt's side. You think back earlier in the game, it felt like Vanderbilt had all the momentum. End of first quarter, started the second quarter with the two scores and getting a turnover. Now you want to see this defense do the job again, get off the field quickly, and get the ball back.
1: Yeah, Kev, no doubt. Thank you so much. Did want to go back to that third down completion to Junior Sherrill. I thought for a second there was a bobble. Really good job by Junior. I think one of the defensive backs got a swipe on the football. It did turn because of the swipe, but the turn was controlled by Junior. Thus the completion. Great job to keep that drive going.
3: And that's a couple that he's caught on the sidelines that have been really big plays for Vanderbilt.
1: Here's the kickoff by Dewars. And drives that one to the back of the end zone. So touchback here for Delaware. They take over at the 25-yard line. Quarterback is Nick Minicucci back in again. The Conference USA Preseason Offensive Player of the Year. A senior out of Midland Park, New Jersey, came from Don Bosco Prep. Had a good game versus Merrimack last week. 330 yards, 2 touchdowns, plus 1 rushing touchdown. Was one of 2 quarterbacks this season to go with 3,500 passing yards and 10 rushing touchdowns. And every Vanderbilt fan knows the other one. On first down and 10, Vanderbilt shows blitz with Carson Lawrence. Minicucci throws right. It's incomplete at the 30-yard line. Rush that throw to Bryson Graves. Good job by Carson Lawrence. Off the edge. One of the defensive backs on the blitz.
3: Yeah, I think that pass right there was a result more of the first half when Minicucci was getting rush and getting all that pressure. He didn't have as much pressure on him as he felt, but that's what we talk about a lot. It's not necessarily getting to the quarterback. It's making him feel that you're getting to him.
1: And if Nick Minicucci does not feel uncomfortable here today, holy cow. A ton of pressure from defensive coordinator Steve Gregory. On second down and 10 from the 25, there's the snap. It's a handoff to Silver. Stretch play left. He is dropped. Good tackle by Vanderbilt at the 26. Of course, Vanderbilt's defense have seen that play so many times the past couple of seasons because of Missouri. Knows how to defend it. And it's third down and 9.
3: Yeah, they really do, Andrew, and that's a good point, because what they do against that stretch is you just get on your blocker and stretch him out toward the sideline and basically take your whole defensive line toward the ball and let linebackers clean it up.
1: Third down and 9. 10:30 to go, third quarter. Vanderbilt 21-17 after the opening drive. Rushing touchdown by Curtis to give Vanderbilt the lead. In the shotgun here for Minicucci. And Vanderbilt again will blitz with Lawrence. He is going to get there. He's tripped up Minicucci, and he goes down again. It's the fourth sack. Hit by Lawrence and finished by Nick Rinaldi. Fourth down.
3: Yeah, that sack right there is a result of what happened in the first half. That Minicucci felt like he was getting so much pressure that he wasn't going to get the ball off. He actually had time right there to step up in the pocket, make a throw. But, I mean, there's that little panic thing going on in your head saying, clock's run out.
1: This has got to be a fun game for Steve Gregory. Can just light it on fire and get home. So 4 sacks and 9 total this season for Vanderbilt's defense. Here's Josh Cupid. Oh! And Vanderbilt is going to block it. It's spinning at the 1-yard line. Who jumped on the football? Did Vanderbilt? Yes, sir. They got it. It's Austin Howard for the second consecutive game. Vanderbilt blocks a punt and scoops it up here for 6 for the Doors special teams. Oh, super special for Vandy.
3: Not often you see 2 block kicks for touchdowns, but we've seen it here in short order.
1: So Broxton last week and Howard here today. I think he blocked the kick as well. He sure did. Austin Howard blocks the kick, stays with the play as Whitaker, the tight end, tries to track it down. He didn't quite deflate the football like you talked about, Norm, when he tried to land on it, but it did ooze out from his belly. And Austin Howard was there to scoop it up. Well, you want to talk about the middle eight guys. Here's the extra point for Brock Taylor. The first half of the middle eight, decidedly Delaware. Second quarter. This side of it, decidedly Vandy. We'll step aside, come back in just a moment. New score, Vanderbilt 28-17. Back after this on the Vanderbilt Sports Network from Learfield.
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2: 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Couple scores across the SEC. Alabama, number 12 in the country, has pulled away in Lexington, 31-17, the lead over Kentucky. 18 unanswered in the third quarter for the Tide. Meanwhile, in the land of 10,000 lakes, Minnesota trails Mississippi State 38-13, about 5 minutes into the fourth quarter. Now let's kick it back to Andrew and Norm for the rest of the third quarter in our contest in Nashville.
3: Jonah, thank you so much. By the way, Texas, Ohio State, who you got?
4: Ooh, I'm going to go with Arch on this one. Yes. I think playing at home, that's a tough place to play.
3: Yes, sir, I think so too. Arch to Cam Coleman. Here's the kickoff by Dewars from the 35. Right-footed kicker, the sophomore here for Vandy. It's returnable for Delaware. Here comes Grape at the 10. Comes near sideline with speed at the 15. Breaks a tackle. 20 and smothered 21. Broxton. As Josiah Broxton makes the tackle, 20 yards on the return.
4: Broxton is going to make a name for himself on these special teams.
3: How about that? I was thinking about the two by Vanderbilt's, the blocked punts and touchdowns. But, of course, Delaware's got one here today. So we've seen three blocked punts for touchdowns in six quarters here at First Bank Stadium to open up the season.
4: Worth. A whole season's
3: like
4: worth.
3: Like 3 seasons worth. Once again, it's Nick Minicucci. Running back is Roberts, a senior from Florida. Hip right of Minicucci, ball is at the 21. There's the snap. It's Roberts, middle, finds a hole. He's hit and dropped by Martell Heights. He'll pick up 4, maybe 5 yards on the play to the 28-yard line. If there's been a concerning spot for me, Norm, and that is putting it lightly for the defense, it's some of those runs up the middle. Delaware has been able to make space and pick up yards.
4: Yeah, I mean, that's what happens when you've got a team that is so pass-heavy, you tend not to get the run as well.
3: Makes sense. And they stretch you, sideline to sideline. Here's the snap on second down. Martell Height with the pressure. Minicucci steps up. A side-on throw is incomplete at the 40. Boy, like you talked about, Nick Minicucci's internal clock is some kind of out of battery.
4: Yeah, but Martell right there, Martell knows better. You're coming in like that. You're not looking to knock the quarterback, separate the ball from him and all that. You've got to break down, make the tackle.
3: Third down and 4. So 2 for 10 so far today for Delaware. Ball's at the 28. There's the shotgun snap. It's a handoff middle again. Finds some space and just hits the crease for a first down. Ricardo Jones makes the stop on the ball carrier. Roberts again for Delaware at the 35-yard line. So the third down conversion for Delaware today. Vanderbilt 28-17. Both teams undefeated so far this season.
4: Sometimes you just have to take your head off to the call that the other team makes right there with a gutsy call to run the football. You felt sure it was going to be a pass, and they ran it and picked up a fairly decent first down.
3: The head coach, Ryan Carty, does call the plays for Delaware.
4: Right there was a gutsy call to run the football. You felt sure it was going to be a pass, and they ran it and picked up a fairly decent first down.
3: The head coach, Ryan Carty, does call the plays for Delaware. On first down and 10 from the 35, shot.

0: got to try to put yourself in a defense that'll shut them down. Now, this is exactly what Delaware wants. They've got a second and short. Yeah, you can call anything. You can go deep right here and still have the third down play to run the ball.
1: New running back is Ellison here for the Blue Hens as Silver left the field in some sort of discomfort. Vanderbilt shows blitz again. They will come with that blitz. Here's a handoff middle. It goes to Ellison, finds just enough of a crack and makes it through for a first down. On second down and one, they pick up three with Ellison.
0: Well, just an interesting defensive call right there. You had to make sure that you weren't going to give up anything deep because you do have a really good quarterback. And so this gave up the first down on second down.
1: Pistol formation this time. Vanderbilt by 11. Midway part of this third quarter here from First Bank Stadium, where Vanderbilt has won eight consecutive games. Vanderbilt shows blitz. They come again. Nick Minicucci rolls toward the left at the 40, throws downfield. It is incomplete. Intended target was Donovan Lewis, the senior from Maryland. It brings up second down and 10. Good pressure once again brought by Vanderbilt's defense.
0: Yeah, I don't want to overstress what's going on here, but Minicucci is really rattled at this point. He had plenty of time, square his shoulders up and make the throw, but he's seeing people that aren't even out there coming after him.
1: What do you think the blitz percentage is today for Steve Gregory? Like 95%?
0: Somewhere around there, 85%,
1: 95%. That is a half joke, but also pretty darn serious. Second down and 10. Two receivers left. There's a snap. Handoff middle. Vanderbilt ready. This time for Ellison. Wraps him up, and he goes down. Nice tackle that time by Carter.
0: And I think Miles was in there as well.
1: The transfer from Jacksonville State makes the play. Where's Big 99 on that defensive line for Vanderbilt? Third down and 7. 3-for-11 for Delaware here today. 6:17 to go, third quarter. Third down and 9 at the minus 47-yard line. Shotgun here for Minicucci. Two receivers left. Vanderbilt will blitz. There's pressure again. Nick Minicucci is dragged down. Oh, yes, sir. They get there. It's C.J. Hurd. He brings them down. It's the fifth sack of the game. And Vanderbilt has 10 here in 2026.
0: Big play by C.J. right there. But I got to tell you, Minicucci made a great play right there, just holding on to the football because he's rolling out to his right. He does not feel CJ right behind him, and it's real easy to get stripped like that.
1: Well, the defense is back to flying here for Vanderbilt at 28-7, five sacks here today. Also has to be close to double-digit TFLs. It's 9 officially. Here's the punt by Cupid. Back to Martell Heights. Does not call for the fair catch at the 30. Breaks one tackle, 35 near sideline at the 40. Stays on his feet and then hit and wrestled down at the numbers near sideline. Martell Heights. Nice return. I thought that was close to a fair catch, but perhaps did not get all the way to the sky with those fingertips. And Vanderbilt will take the return. Timeout on the field. Back in a moment to First Bank Stadium. Vanderbilt 28, Delaware 17. The offense once again takes the field after a 20-yard return from Martell Hyde. Back after this on the Vanderbilt Sports Network from their field.
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0: Hey, welcome back. Vanderbilt 28-17. The offense getting set to take the field at 5:13 to go here, third quarter. Andrew and Norm here in the booth. Let's jump down to the sideline. Let's check in with Kev once again.
1: Well, Andrew, you know, you guys were talking about the percentage that Vanderbilt has blitzed today. I mean, you think about it, a couple big flurries in this game for Vanderbilt. End of the first quarter, start of the second, and the start of the third period for putting points on the board. But to me, a lot of the story of this game has been Vanderbilt's defense, the amount of pressure they've been able to put on the quarterback for Delaware, especially Nick Minicucci, who's the preseason offensive player of the year in Conference USA. It's been interesting, too, to see all the different looks they've given to blitzes and pressures. I mean, we've seen C.J. Hurd get home. Saw Carson Lawrence make a big play earlier. We see Martell Hyde. So it hasn't just been, you know, the usual suspects inside or off the edge. I mean, it's been safeties, it's been corners, it's been a little bit of everything as they throw the house at the quarterback for Delaware.
2: Yeah, it's a great point, Kevin, because I can promise you, when you get rattled out there on the field, it's hard to get unrattled. Were that a word?
0: I think it is.
2: If not, we just coined a new one.
0: Yes, sir. We dare to grow here at Vanderbilt.
2: The land of free speech.
0: Whether dictionary defined or not. 5:13 to go, third quarter. We are set to play football. Jared Curtis in those gold uniforms here for Vanderbilt as he looks near sideline. At the quarterback coach, Trenton Kirkland. Tim Beck is up in the booth. There's a snap. It's handoff middle for M.K. Young as Delaware is ready that time. Once again, it's Colin Gallagher, linebacker, a junior from New Jersey. So, second down and about 11.
2: Yeah, right there. That was just, we talk about zone blocking. That was just one of the linemen, I'm not going to say which one, didn't read the zone right. He missed his man and never had a chance, really, to get any yardage.
0: All right, so second down and 11. Vanderbilt has 42 yards on the ground. A huge part of that is minus 23 total between Jared Curtis and a minus 2 for team. Let's see, it's a reverse to Caleb Barnett, far sideline at the 40, and he's hit hard. Perhaps a little bit late. There's no flag here. It's third down and 10. Jared Curtis and Gabe Fisher tried to do the blocking, but Delaware got there on that reverse play here for Barnett.
2: Yeah, next time I see him, I'm just going to help him learn how to run out of bounds and just be done with all that. He's fighting to stay in bounds, and there's nowhere to go.
0: That was close to a late hit that time, but perhaps still a foot inbound there for Barnett. Third down and 10, 4:08 to go. Ball is at the 40-yard line. Vanderbilt has 60 yards to work with. Two wide receivers near sideline. Drop back here for Curtis with a pocket. Steps up, he throws. It is caught by Brown at the 40. Stumbles, and he's not going to get the first down. Ball is at the 48. That's one of those teachable moments, I think.
2: Yes.
0: You can correct me, for Tristan Brown. Just get upfield, get the first down. Vanderbilt looks like they're going to go for it. Fourth down and 1.
2: Yeah, that's absolutely right, Andrew. You have to know where you're catching the football. He caught it over close to the sideline. Didn't have a lot of room to work with, but you have to know, I need one more yard. You just dive ahead, even if you dive out of bounds.
0: Extra blocking here for Vanderbilt on fourth down and 1. They send Mitchell Smith, the freshman from Mississippi, offensive lineman, out there. Where's number 91? Under center here for Jared Curtis. Play clock is at 3. It's at 2. It's at 1. The snap, they roll toward the right, looking for Seti. They throw. It is caught by Seti at the 45. Move the sticks. Nice play call. Tim back. First down here for Vanderbilt. They're now 2 for 3 on fourth down conversions today.
2: Yeah, it was critical on one of the fourth down conversion tries. That, I think, was a great play because you're basically, if you're bringing a running back out of the backfield, your chances are you're matched up with a linebacker, and that's the matchup you'll take all day long.
0: 100%, 11 for 15, 171, 2 rushing touchdowns for Jared Curtis today. Vanderbilt 28-17 late in this third quarter, 2:44 to go. Ball is inside Delaware territory. One wide receiver near sideline left. That's Barnett. There's a snap. It's a play action. Curtis steps up. He throws middle. It's incomplete. Yes. Incomplete. Looking middle for Cheryl off the fingertips. Almost caught on the deflection by Walter Taylor. But second down and 10.
2: I like the fact that they brought Jared under center right there to run the pass because, A, you don't have to worry about him taking his eyes off the ball and looking downfield early. But B, they gave a good play-action fake right there that held everybody, held the linebackers in.
0: I do think that's one that likely Sherrill would like back. Has five catches, 94 yards here today, a long of 35. Second down and 10. In the shotgun here for Curtis, extra tight ends. There's the snap, play action. Drops back, throws short, caught by M.K. Young. Looking to turn the corner, he does. At the 40, at the 35, tripped up out of bounds near sideline. That is close to a first down here for M.K. out of the backfield. Nice tackle that time is made by Noah Jefferson out of Hampton, Virginia.
2: Tell you what, as much as we like to complain about the referees, the call right there was perfect. He was right where he went out of bounds.
0: On third, down and one from the 35. Snap, handoff, M.K. He dances in the hole. He's going to get a first down. They do move the sticks, but Norm, feel free to take it from here.
2: Yeah, the M.K., get up in the hole when you've only got that much left. Don't even think about bouncing it. All you got to do is get the first down and come back and play from first down.
0: So first down here for Vanderbilt inside Delaware's 35-yard line, spotted at the 32. 1:45 to go here in this third quarter. Vanderbilt 28-17. Vanderbilt has ripped off two touchdowns here in this second half. A rush from Jared Curtis and a blocked punt touchdown from Austin Howard. You've got two wide receivers to the right. Here for Curtis, one's in motion. That's Connor. There's the snap on. First down, hands it off middle, lowers the shoulder, picks up. Nice play there by Cedric Alexander. Falls for a couple of guards, and second down at about six upcoming.
2: Well, I know if I saw this, that offensive coordinator Tim Beck saw it. You had Bryson Coleman, wide receiver, out to the right. It was man on man. Bryson's 6 feet, 5 inches tall. And there's nobody coming across the top. I'm going to throw that ball up and let him go get it.
0: Yeah, he can jump too. He's a big-time option here this season for Jared Curtis or whoever plays quarterback for Vanderbilt moving forward. Second down at seven. Ball's at the 29. Driving left toward the north end zone. Drop back for Curtis. Quick throw middle. It is caught. This is Connor. Lowers the shoulder. The tight end gets the first down at the numbers at the 2019-yard line. It's been a good game here for Connor. He's got six catches. Nice job.
2: Well, I'm so seldom correct, but they're doing what I thought they would do, and just get that tight end out, hook him up at about 6 or 7 yards, and just go down the field doing that.
0: Yeah, so six catches for 87 yards for Connor, the transfer, who is getting an elevated role because of the absence of Cole Spence, but a really good job here today for the transfer. On first down and 10, there's 10 seconds to go third quarter in the red zone here for Curtis. Takes the shotgun snap, rolls near sideline, looks down the field. He steps up, he lobs end zone. This is, did he get it? Oh, just out of bounds for Walter Taylor. Almost a spectacular catch by the converted tight ends. That brings us to the end of the third quarter. Well, Vanderbilt's football inside the red zone, 28-17 over Delaware. Back to First Bank Stadium, where Vanderbilt has won eight consecutive games. Ooh, the crowd reacts to a replay.
2: I can't believe they won't run a replay right here.
0: All right, so we've got a timeout. We'll step aside, come back in just a second, check it out.
3: Ruling on the field of an incomplete pass is under further review.
0: All right, so back after this on the Vanderbilt Sports Network from Learfield.
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0: This is men's basketball coach Mark Byington, and this is Vanderbilt Football. Go Dorse.
1: Further review.
2: Right to Adams to Boyd. It's a touchdown here for Walter Taylor. We thought so as we took a look during the break. The first ever catch for the converted quarterback to tight end who played here. He played in Boulder. He played in Muncie, Indiana. His first career catch is a touchdown on a spectacular play.
3: And couldn't happen to a nicer guy. He's one of the guys that I've had a chance to talk with. He's terribly glad to be back here. He's happy and just so happy for him to get that touchdown.
2: Look at that embrace between head coach Clarkley and Walter Taylor. Again, the very first career catch. It also becomes Jared Curtis's very first career passing touchdown for Vanderbilt.
3: Yes, that's right.
2: That's a cool moment for all of those guys. Looks like we've hit another timeout on the field. So we'll step aside, come back in. Wait a minute. Timeout. We're going to get the extra point. The Red Hat stepped on the fields for a brief moment. We'll stay here. Well, that instant replay is brought to you by Bartram Injury Law, trusted local, committed since 1975. You know, selfishly, I wish that guy down there called it a touchdown first because, I mean, that's the call for Jared, his first passing touchdown, Walt's first receiving. Like, come on.
3: It means more to you than it does to them.
2: I would say so. Here's the extra point for Brock Taylor. It's up and it is good, you know, for archival purposes, Norm.
3: It's not about me, but it's about me.
2: Get out of here. Mister, I caught the football 20 times in a bowl game.
3: That's a great catch. I'm so happy for Walter.
2: That's awesome. 10 plays, 60 yards, 5 minutes, 13 seconds off the clock. Vanderbilt 34-17. Hey, thanks to everyone listening today on 102.5 The Game in Nashville, our home for Vanderbilt football, men's basketball, and baseball. Once again, Justin Doers to kick the football off. And remember, Vanderbilt trailed in this game 17-14 to start the third quarter. You don't always see it, but Clarkley can, you know, do the proverbial peel the paint off the walls thing if he needs to. I don't know that he did that, but
3: I'm pretty sure it happened.
2: Somewhere, somehow, in direct terms, here's the kickoff by Justin Doers. It goes to the end zone, touchback, so Delaware takes the field once again. Vanderbilt has outgained Delaware here today, 289-183, and Jared Curtis is 14-19, 210 passing yards, one passing touchdown, two rushing touchdowns. It was awkward at the start because of some delay of game penalties, some procedure penalties, all of that sort of stuff, but you look at it now, the stats are pretty darn good. Here's the drop back from Minicucci, throws right. This is bobbled. It is incomplete. The ball's on the turf, but that was a forward pass looking for Graves at the 20-yard line. So incomplete pass, 14:56 to go in the fourth quarter. Second down and 10 here for Delaware.
3: Yeah, Graves simply took his eyes off of the ball before he hit his hands. He was trying to get inside the guard and tackle, but it pulled out to block for him. And once you take the eyes off, it's 50-50 at best.
2: Again, our score 35-17. Vanderbilt with the lead. Man's in motion. That's Graves' far sideline. Driving left here for Delaware. There's the shotgun snap. Rolls toward the right. Has pressure. Throws short. This one is caught by the tight end for Delaware. 30-35 and drops at the 40. Nice catch right there for Delaware. The tight end, Scott Moore, makes his first catch of the season.
3: Yeah, Moore just kind of delayed like he was blocking and then just did a drag route in front of the linebackers. Easy pass from Minoguchi gives him a chance to kind of get his nerves back.
2: You've got three receivers left here for Minicucci. Ball is at the 39 officially. Vanderbilt will blitz. Here's a roll near sideline for Minicucci. He tucks, he runs 40. He is hit hard as he slides down at the 43-yard line. That is a heavy shoulder by Mason Lewis, the star freshman out of Queen Creek, Arizona.
3: I got to blame that more on Minicucci than I do on anything Vanderbilt did, because he went into a slide way late.
2: And it wasn't a clean slide either. Right? Yeah. It was kind of a side slide. So if I'm an official, I look at that, and I'm not totally convinced that he's giving himself up. Second down at 5 at the 44, driving left. In the shotgun, three wide receivers, right. Vanderbilt shows blitz from the third level. There's a handoff middle. Oh, there's space. Look out. There goes Silver. 40, 30. Being chased by Ricardo Jones and forces him out of bounds at the 20. Vanderbilt's missed an assignment. Silver gets loose, and it's a chunk play on the ground for a team that loves to pass the football. Their best offense here today has been on the ground. It's a 47-yard pickup.
3: We saw that last week with Austin Peay. They crowded everybody up close because they felt like we got to stop this. And just off to the races.
2: In the red zone here for Minicucci, throws toward right. It is deflected. That C.J. Hurd got a paw on it at the 15-yard line. Drops harmlessly, incomplete. Second down.
3: And once again, C.J. did the right thing right there. You're up there close to the offensive line. You see you're not going to get into him. You get your hands up.
2: Ball's at the plus 19 for Delaware. Both teams at 1-0 to start off 2026. Two wide receivers each side. Once again, Vanderbilt shows blitz. Here's C.J. Hurd. That ball is loose after the snap. Minicucci jumps on it and gets his belly on top of it at the 20-yard line. Back at the 25 is where Delaware keeps the football.
3: Yeah, once again, Minicucci's just a little bit rattled right there. He's looking up before he knows what's going on.
2: So third down and 16 for Delaware. 2 minutes gone by fourth quarter. As shadows creep across the field here at First Bank Stadium, another toasty afternoon here in Music City, USA. 35-17, Vanderbilt leads the Blue Hens in their second season at the FBS level. Two wide receivers, right, one left. That's Dwayne Lofton. Calls for the snap on third down and 16. Hands off for Silver. Follows the blocking. He's tripped up. He's dropped. It's Miles Capers once again. And Issa Wataha as part of the tackle, fourth down.
3: Well, that play right there had more to do with centering the ball for the field goal than it had to do with really trying to get the first down.
2: Here comes the field goal by Trey Smack. It's a 40-yard field goal kicking toward the north end zone, toward the Huber Center. Right-footed kicker. Tucker Smack, should say. There's the hole. The kick is on its way, and it is good. His brother, Trey, was the kicker at Florida, drafted in the sixth round by the Packers back in 2025. That goes down as a 40-yard field goal here for Smack. It's also a career long. He's 2-for-2 here today. So 35-20 on the banks of the Cumberland River here today. We'll step aside, come back in just a moment. 11:55 to go, 35-20. Vanderbilt leads by 15. 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

0: 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Here's the kickoff by Delaware. That is back to Evan Hampton. Let's that one drop in. It's a touchback. Again, Vanderbilt talks about this stat called down series success rate, which basically if you get a first down, you go 1-for-1. If you don't, you go 0-for-1. Touchdown, 1-for-1. You get a field goal, 0-for-1. In the second half, Vanderbilt is 9-for-9, 100% on the down series success rate. They led the country last season in that particular statistic at 85% throughout the course of the season. They care about that one a lot. It's about staying on schedule. In the second half, they have done that.
1: Which really answers why last year Vanderbilt was very good on third and four or more, where the prior year they were so good on third and one and two.
0: Yes, sir. So Curtis, once again, the quarterback, sends Hampton in motion. There's a snap. It's Curtis middle. Lowers the shoulder. Hit hard. Dragged down and slammed to the turf. Nice pickup for Vanderbilt. It goes for 7 yards. Jared Curtis on the run.
1: Let me correct you right here, Andrew. He hits hard.
0: Yes.
1: He took more into it than the defensive backs gave.
0: Interesting stat put up by television here that Jared Curtis becomes the first true freshman quarterback with 2 rushing touchdowns in a game since 2002 in Jay Cutler.
1: Jay who?
0: Yeah. Once again, at practice back on Wednesday. Running back is Evan Hampton once again. In the pistol formation on 2nd and 3, there's a snap, handoff for Hampton. It is stacked up middle. Tries to push the pile and does pretty good there for Hampton. Picks up maybe a yard or two, so 3rd down and short. Tackle is made by Corpin, the freshman defensive lineman out of Warwick High School. Famous for, if I'm not mistaken, Michael Vick.
1: Pretty good athlete.
0: I'd say so.
1: Interesting call right here. Let's see what Vanderbilt's going to do.
0: Nope, Vanderbilt has a pair of running backs in the game. One of them is Lassiter. There's a snap. It's Lassiter. Bounces right. Finds a crease. And just muscles his way for a first down out to the 40-yard line. That goes... Nice gain, about 70 yards. Tackles made by Moore.
1: Really good blocking right there. Good surge from the offensive line. Good surge from the, I didn't even see which up back it was.
0: I think it was Isaiah Lee, the freshman running back.
1: Okay.
0: In a big compliment from Jerry Kill to Mitchell Smith as he comes off to the sideline as well. That's a guy that you'd like to get a compliment from. First down at 10 from the minus 40 here for Curtis. 2 wide receivers left. There's the snap. Handoff again. Middle for Lassiter. It's stacked up good. Picks up 2, maybe 3. 9:46 to go in today's ball game. 35-20. Vanderbilt leads by 15 points.
1: An interesting call right here. Delaware's kind of crowding the line with the linebackers. So I won't be surprised to see some kind of play action fake.
0: On 2nd down and 8 here for Vanderbilt as Junior Cheryl checks in. Also at the tight end, Connor, the receiver, Cole Adams. And Joseph McVay, far sideline left. Running back is Lassiter. Shotgun formation here for Curtis. On 2nd down and 8, Delaware will blitz, steps up. He throws near sideline looking for Cheryl. Bobbles the football and almost brought it in. Just dropped it at the 25. Decent coverage that time by Delaware. Junior Cheryl almost made a fantastic catch.
1: Yeah, it was decent coverage right there. You're absolutely right, Andrew. But Junior was kind of, they were fighting each other off. Junior with his left arm, the defensive back with his right arm. He sees the ball coming. Don't try to make the one-hand catch. Make the two-hand
0: catch.
1: That was
0: a great throw, by the way.
1: Yeah, it really was.
0: Sometimes we talk about throws versus adjustment for receivers. That was a really good throw by Curtis. on third, down and eight from the minus 42-yard line. Vanderbilt needs midfield. Three wide receivers left. Running back, hip right, is Lassiter. There's the snap. It's a rush of six for Curtis. Steps up. He throws this one deep. This one is for Barnett. It's incomplete, out of bounds, far sideline at the 10. Looks like Vanderbilt will punt on fourth down and eight, under 9 minutes to go, fourth quarter.
1: You know, that's not discouraging right there, though, because you had a blitz from Delaware. You've got a freshman quarterback. The first thing is get rid of it. Give the receiver a chance to run under. He did throw the ball out of bounds, but get rid of the football when you've got the blitz coming.
0: I will say, too, for what it's worth, a freshman quarterback between today and last week, as Ebold is set to punt the football at the 30-yard line. Left-footed punter lets it fly here for Graves. At the 15, makes the catch, busts up middle, hits hard, and drops at the 20-yard line. A freshman quarterback between today and last week has thrown the football 30 times. He's also rushed it a bunch. How many interceptions? How many fumbles? I've got zero on both. It's a 43-yard punt and a 4-yard return. Vanderbilt 35-20. It's Delaware's football. Back at First Bank Stadium in just a moment after this on the Vanderbilt Sports Network from Learfield.
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2: Our score 35-20, Vanderbilt over Delaware. Once again, let's check in with Kev. What you got?
1: Well, Andrew, we've had a lot of fun talking about the gold jerseys that Vanderbilt's wearing today. I had fun interviewing Jordan Hunt, the head of the equipment staff here at Vanderbilt, assistant athletic director. He said those jerseys were a few years in the making, actually, going back to when Vanderbilt made the logo change and also a change in the shade of gold that the school officially wears. That was in 2022. So he said Coach Lee had wanted these jerseys for a while, but they wanted to have the right shade of gold. They made it happen. And if you want to hear more with Jordan, the full interview, check out the Anchor podcast. He talks about not only the jerseys, but about travel and everything that goes into making sure all of our teams look great. It was a fun interview with Jordan.
2: Yeah, 100% big time thank you to Jordan Hunt. And for those that are into the weeds on all this sort of stuff, getting this shade of gold is really difficult. So they're made in Missouri by Nike, and then they're shipped to New York to put on all of the patches. So if you like made in the USA stuff, these jerseys are that for Vanderbilt. First down run here for Nick Minicucci. Tackle is made by Carson Lawrence after a 3-yard pickup at the 23-yard line. Again, our score with 8:40 to go in this fourth quarter, 35-20. Vanderbilt has outscored Delaware, let's see, by what, 21-3 here in the second half.
3: Nailed it, Andrew, nailed it.
2: I mean, I've got to pause, which is not great, but on second down and 6 officially for Minicucci. Two wide receivers left. Vanderbilt will blitz with Nick Rinaldi. There's pressure, and Vanderbilt is just going to engulf him. He flips it off toward the right. He's got his man Roberts at the 30. At the 40, he's hit and breaks a tackle at the 50 down to the 45. Oh, gutsy play there by Nick Minicucci. Gets it to Roberts. It's a huge play for 31. Tackle is made by Lawrence.
3: Yeah, you don't make that play as a freshman. You make that play as a senior. You cut the presence of mind, especially after he's been as rattled as he's been really this whole second half.
2: I was really close to the officials being able to blow that play dead, but he just flipped it off to Roberts. The escape valve. And gets into Vanderbilt territory at the 45-yard line. Clock moves at 7:33 to go, fourth quarter. Vanderbilt 35-20. Jared Curtis today, 14 for 21. 210 and a touchdown. On first down, a snap and a handoff middle for Silver. Pushes the pile for a couple at the 43-yard line. White uniforms here for Delaware. Vanderbilt with those gold uniforms. And for those that like to talk about the clothing and all of that sort of stuff, of course, Delaware does wear those winged helmets that was brought by one of their coaches in the 50s that played at Michigan in the 40s. And for a little while, Maine wore them too because he was a head coach at Maine as well.
3: Well, and long before people thought of trademarking things like that.
2: No doubt. Second down and 7. Three receivers right, brought back for Minicucci, looks left, this is caught. Nice catch right there by Lofton, breaks a couple of tackles, stays on his feet, 10-5, near sideline, touchdown by Lofton. It's a 43-yard completion. This ball game is nuts over, guys, 35-26. With 7:12, should say 6:37 left on the clock.
3: Yeah, well, I'm glad I won't be in the film room when the tackling on that one is pointed out by all the coaches.
2: It's kind of a bummer, too, because the defense has played so well here today. 4 plays, 80 yards, 2:13. That is taken off the clock on that drive. Not sure why you would go for the 2-point conversion here.
3: The only reason I can think you would do that is they're back on their heels. You just had a big play, so you feel like your offense has got the momentum.
2: Yep, they're going to go for 2 now. Extra point for sure would have made it a 1-score game. Minicucci in the shotgun. Age drops back on the 2-point conversion, looks toward the right. It's knocked down. That is Longwell. Jumped in front of the receiver, knocked it away that time from Lewis, and it stays a 2-score game with 6:37 to go. Interesting. Timeout on the fields, but a 43-yard pass from Minicucci to Lofton makes this 35-26, 6:37 to go, fourth quarter from Nashville, Tennessee. Back in just a moment after this on the Vanderbilt Sports Network from Learfield.
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2: New score, 35-26, 6:37 to go, fourth quarter. 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
3: I'll try to dress nicer this week.
2: I thought you looked off guard last week, but it worked out okay. Yeah, I thought you looked great. Not as good as Clark, but I thought you looked great.
3: I don't work out as much as Clark does either.
2: None of us do, except for maybe Corbin. Onside kick, it appears, from Delaware. Now they back up. Now they kick toward the right. This one is bouncing. It's a high hop here, and Delaware might have the opportunity to jump on it, but Vanderbilt will sandwich it at the 42-yard line. That was an excellent kick by Smack. My goodness, that was Coleman that just jumps on the football and swallows it at the 42, but that was really well executed. That was a jump ball with Cole Adams, and let's see for Delaware.
4: Timeout for an injury to a kicking team player.
2: All right, so a timeout to a kicking team player here. So that would be Delaware. I think that was Nasir Eatman, who tried to go up and get the football. That was an excellent kick, guys.
5: It was executed perfectly. And a big play that time by Bryson Coleman.
2: This ball game is not done. It is a two-score game, 6:35 to go here in the fourth quarter, 35-26. Again, we do have the injured player down, as they tend to him. Couple of programming notes. Don't forget about Vanderbilt Volleyball tomorrow, 1 p.m. It's Vandy and North Carolina live from New York City. That is a very cool match. The Doors undefeated at 6-0 versus North Carolina. Broadcast is available on the SEC Network Plus. I was told they took a look at a ton of possible venues for that match, including Madison Square Garden. However, currently taken up by Harry Styles, I don't believe that was a choice. So they kicked the tires on a few other venues, but they've ended up at a ballroom. It's going to be gorgeous. Of course, Vanderbilt has just opened a satellite campus in New York City, just like they've done in West Palm Beach and all of these places. It's been a fun time, I will say, for athletics, but it's been a great time for the university, too.
5: So it'll be a volleyball room.
2: Yes. I like what you did there. Hand off, Cedric Alexander up the middle, breaks one tackle, and he's dropped at the 49. So second down here for Vanderbilt, 35-26. Doors lead by 9 points. Quarterback is Jared Curtis, 14 for 21. 210, one passing touchdown to Walter Taylor. Has two rushing touchdowns as well.
5: Good time to note there's three timeouts left for both Vanderbilt and Delaware.
2: Yes, sir. As the sun starts to set here in Music City, so glad you could join us across the Vanderbilt Sports Network from Learfield. Shotgun formation here for Curtis. Cedric Alexander, hip left, three receivers right. There's the snap. It's a rush of five. Curtis takes it himself, and he just sheds tacklers. It's a first down through the middle for the freshman out of Nashville, Christian. He gets down to the plus 42-yard line.
5: He's looking more and more comfortable out there as the game wears on.
2: Yes, sir. Good job holding on to the football as Delaware really went for the strip there.
5: And really good job right there of pausing that extra half second.
2: Play clock is at 15 here for Curtis. As Vanderbilt breaks the huddle. And certainly takes its time as Vanderbilt has the clock on its side. A pistol formation for Curtis with Cedric Alexander. Extra blocking with the tight end. There's the snap. Handoff. Seti bounces wide left. He's got space. He's got a shed one. And they have got him at the 30-yard line outside the numbers. A touchdown-saving tackle that time by Blake Matthews. Boy, good play. The senior from Georgia.
5: Yeah, and he's not noted for breaking out right there, breaking the run outside and sensed it and got outside. Just a complete back.
2: Cedric Alexander, nice pickup right there for Vanderbilt. Gains 14 yards. Vanderbilt's leading rusher today. 9 carries. Has 39 yards. Once again, the pistol formation running back is M.K. Young. Ball's at the plus 28 here for Curtis. There's the snap. It's a give middle here for M.K. That one is engulfed quickly. Looks like a timeout taken perhaps, I think, by Delaware.
4: Delaware, there first. 30 seconds.
2: All right, so a 30-second timeout taken by Delaware. 4:14 to go. 35-26. Of course, Vanderbilt takes on NC State next week. The Wolfpack at 1-1. They lost to Virginia 34-8. The Wahoos look good, I will say that. And they just throttled the Richmond Spiders yesterday 73-0. And C.J. Bailey went for 281. That game kicks off right here at First Bank Stadium, 11:45 next week. Our coverage starts across the Vanderbilt Sports Network at 10.
5: It'll be interesting to see what they dial up defensively to deal with him, because he's a very talented quarterback.
2: Very, very talented NFL-level quarterback. You look at NC State, you feel like it's a program that certainly can come here and beat Vanderbilt, no doubt. But there's also been a lot of shuffling, too. They lost some key pieces, of course, because of the transfer portal. One of them ended up at Texas, a running back for the Longhorns. A pistol formation once again here for Vanderbilt. There's the snap on second down. Handoff middle. It's M.K. Young once again. Torpedoes for about a yard. And down at the 27.
4: Timeout.
2: Timeout taken by Delaware. That's the second timeout. They've got one left.
5: Yeah, what they're doing here, Vanderbilt sacrificing yards to make Delaware give up timeout. So you run the football two times in a row. You've only gotten a yard, maybe a yard and a half. But you've made Delaware burn two timeouts because they've got to have two scores to come back on you. So the more time you can run down, the better you're going
2: to
5: be.
2: Now, if you're Vanderbilt 35-26, a touchdown would be uber critical, too. You can't just kick the field goal and stretch the number of possessions that this game is, right? Unless I'm doing the math poorly, it's a two-possession game currently. If you get a field goal, it's still a two-possession game. So a touchdown and trying to get this first down here would be significant, not just knocking off a timeout for Delaware, I think.
5: No, I think you're right, but also if you're Vanderbilt right here, you got a freshman quarterback, do you want him to put the ball in the air or do you want to burn that last time out?
2: We'll find out here from Tim Beck. Vanderbilt needs the 18-yard line. It's at the 27, third down and 9. There's a snap. It's Jared Curtis. He runs it himself through the middle. He is hit hard by Gallagher at the 21, and he's down there.
5: I'm going for it.
4: Delaware.
2: Timeout taken by Delaware.
4: 30 seconds.
5: I'm going for it right here.
2: Boy, that quarterback run has been not so bad here for Jared Curtis. 8 carries minus 5 yards. Now, there's been some sacks and all of that sort of stuff that has goofed up the statistics, but he's looked good running the football in the second half.
5: Well, two reasons. One is that he's pausing that extra half second, selling the pass. And the second reason is he's 230 pounds.
2: That's the other really significant part of this.
5: I mean, Dave, if I'm a defensive back, that's the part I'm thinking about.
2: Does look like Vanderbilt's going to go for it. 2 for 3 on fourth down attempts here today. Running back is Cedric Alexander.
5: Now here you can throw the ball because it's not really going to matter unless, I mean, if it's incomplete. The timeouts are burned. You're down to 403.
2: Well, they threw it to Cedric Alexander on the last fourth down attempt that they did convert. Pistol formation. Ball's at the 21. Vanderbilt on 4th and 2. Coleman's in motion right side. There's a snap at the play action. Curtis, he's under pressure. He throws. It's incomplete. Looking for Cedric Alexander. Boy, that was blown up by Blake Matthews once again, and Vanderbilt turns the football over. They sent pressure and got to the freshman.
5: Yeah, the problem, if you're going to put your running back into the pass play, you don't have anybody pick up the blitz. And so Jared's back there. He's got a lot of pressure. Good presence of mind to get rid of the football, but had it bounced in somebody else's hands, all of a sudden it's a dumb thing.
2: Like to stress once again that this ball game is not finished. It's a two-score game, 35-26, under 4 minutes to go. Delaware's got the football. They've got 80 yards to work with. In the shotgun for Minicucci with four wide receivers. Vanderbilt rushes four. There is pressure. Oh, goodness. They lasso him, and down he goes. Kalenge, the Boston College transfer, making an impact here in Nashville. What a play by Kalenge.
5: Really good play right there by Kalenge. You've got the quarterback stepping up into the pocket. He saw he was stepping up in the pocket and made the tackle.
2: Talk about engulfing a quarterback. Kalenge just did that from Canada, played his high school football in Connecticut. Quick throw near sideline. It is caught by Graves and Vanderbilt's defense. They're like a pack of bees, man. Here they are just swarming everybody. They just torpedoed Graves.
5: Not a bad call offensively, just a good defensive call defensively, because if you think back about what's happened in the game, Delaware's gotten a lot of yardage out of just dumping it out into the flat and letting them run.
2: 3 minutes to go in today's game. It's third down and 13 for Delaware. No timeouts left for Minicucci. Three wide receivers, right, one left. Vanderbilt rushes four. There's pressure. It's Capers. He chases Minicucci to the right. A flag has been thrown. He throws down the field. It is caught for a first down. Four now. Here to Lewis at the 32-yard line. We will check the flag.
5: It's a hold.
4: Holding offense under 62. Penalty is half the distance to the goal from the previous spot.
5: If you're an offensive lineman, honest to goodness, you just got to take your chances. If you're getting beat, you take your chances. Say, I'm going to hold and hope they don't see it.
2: Well, they saw that one on Anthony Cachese, a senior from Pennsylvania. He's the center for Delaware. So 2:44-3. Timeouts left for Vanderbilt's. And 35-26. The advantage, no timeouts left for Delaware. It's third down and 23. Delaware needs the 31. There's the drop back from Minicucci. Vanderbilt again has pressure. Quick throw. It is caught short by Ellison and dropped inbounds. Of course, we are not yet to the two-minute timeout, so I kind of jumped the gun on that one. But 2:21, clock would have continued to roll regardless of out-of-bounds or inbounds. But fourth down, and Delaware's got to go for it.
5: Yeah, not a good time to be offensive coordinator, even if you're head coach, when you got fourth and 14.
2: Boy, Vanderbilt's defense, 6 sacks, 11 TFLs here today. Fourth down and 16 from the 14. Timeout taken. Let's see.
4: It's the two-minute timeout.
2: That brings us to a pause on the field. We'll come back just a moment. Fourth down and 16 as Vanderbilt tries to ice the game. They make the stop here. They get the win. Back after this on the Vanderbilt Sports Network from Learfield.
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2: Welcome back. 2 minutes to go here today from First Bank Stadium. Once again, a big thank you to the entire crew. Norm Jordan, Kevin Ingram, Todd Berry, Jake Kleiman, Chase Owens, Ladarius Robinson. Of course, Jonah Weintraub back inside our network studios. My name is Andrew Almagretta. Vanderbilt 35-26. 2 minutes to go. It's fourth down and 15 here for Delaware. If Vanderbilt gets the stop, they will win the game with no timeouts left for Delaware. So, Nick Minicucci, the quarterback. Ball's at the 16-yard line. Delaware needs the 31. In the shotgun here for Minicucci. And to win the game defensively for Vanderbilt. On fourth down and 15, there's the shotgun snap. Vanderbilt sends pressure, deep throw, far sideline. This one is a jump ball, and they got it. It's a first down, wrestling for it. Daniels had the coverage, but the catch is made by Wilson.
3: Yeah, it's one thing I want to see from our cornerbacks out there is they're in position. Now make that your football.
2: Clock moves at 1:53 to go. Drop back for Minicucci at the 30 with a pocket. Runs near sideline. Throws. This is incomplete. A short hop. Intended target was lofted in that time. Coverage by Martell Height as the clock stops with 1:46 to go.
3: Yeah, much better for Delaware right there to have that incompletion because you would have picked up maybe 3 or 4 yards, but the clock would still be running. You've got no timeout.
2: Again, this is a two-score game, 35-26. But Delaware's got the football, so anything can happen if you're Vanderbilt. Three receivers left for Minicucci. In the shotgun from the 36. Vanderbilt rushes four, steps up in the pocket, avoids one tackler, throws out of bounds. And let's see if we get the flag here for Minicucci grounding the football. Nothing yet. Now, we've talked about the fact that grounding doesn't have to come right away. They can talk about it. One comes and takes a look at the quarterback. Another looks at the receiver. They've got to talk, but they never did. So, no grounding.
3: No grounding call.
2: No grounding call. Yes, sir. That is a key distinction. Third down and 10. From the 36-yard line, Vanderbilt with a blitz. They send pressure. It is caught, and oh my goodness. Ellison has the ball separated by Martell Height. Ooh, buddy. Incomplete pass, fourth down.
3: Gotta give Ellison credit for just getting up off the turf after that hit. That was vicious.
2: That's a really clean hit, guys. With the shoulder in the impact zone. Wow, what a hit by Martell Height. My initial worry goes to targeting, goes to NC State, all of that sort of stuff. Although I think they did change that rule.
3: Well, one of the things you do right there, just don't show the other team you got hurt.
2: Fourth down and 10. Here's the ball game. Minicucci in the pocket again. Throws a jump ball. Far sideline. It is incomplete, but a flag has been thrown. Again, the same matchup at the 30-yard line. It's Caden Daniels matched up with Wilson.
4: Pass interference. Defense number 26. 15-yard penalty from the previous spot with an automatic first down.
3: Yeah, I mean, that's another case right there where you've got your man in position. I think there's Lawrence, wasn't it?
2: Daniels. Okay. Caden Daniels. Lawrence got there as the over-the-top help.
3: You're in position. Make a play on the football. Or knock it down.
2: Yeah, just kind of held on to the shoulder pad that time. 182 yards for Minicucci here today. Vanderbilt's defense has been all over him. There's the drop back on first down. Quick throw, far sideline. Vanderbilt will intercept the football. It is Caden Daniels, his first career interception, ices the game. And Vanderbilt will take down Delaware to advance to 2-0 to open up 2026. Caden Daniels wins it for the Doors with an INT.
3: I got to tell you, I'm not sure I would have fallen down right here. It was the right thing to do. It's what you're coached to do.
2: 26. Caden Daniels wins it for the Doors with an INT.
3: I got to tell you, I'm not sure I would have fallen down right here. It was the right thing to do. It's what you're coached to do.

0: 6 over Delaware. Caden Daniels, the very first career interception for him. Congratulations. And Jared Curtis, his very first beef for victory in the black and gold. He takes the first knee back at the 43-yard line. Clock moves, 1:20 to go.
1: Couple more and this thing will be over.
0: I think Vanderbilt has to do two more. Play clock's at 15, the game clock's at 1 minute. So can't quite get it to that 40 seconds, but Vanderbilt with Jared Curtis on the fee for victory number two, with a third one coming. There's the snap. Jared Curtis takes the knee. One more time here for Vanderbilt, and Jared Curtis will get the victory. Did not start here today, but his numbers, they will say something pretty profound. 14 for 22, 210, 3 touchdowns, 2 on the ground, 1 through the air, no interceptions, no fumbles. Imperfect at times, but loud for sure. 24 seconds to go. Jared Curtis takes the knee. That is back at the 41-yard line for Vanderbilt, and that will do it as Clark Lee heads to midfield to talk with Ryan Carty for the handshake. Final 12 seconds here today from First Bank Stadium. The star of the show was the defense for Vanderbilt. They were all over Delaware's offense here today. Steve Gregory dialed up the heat, and they got home as we hit triple digits. All zeros on the clock at First Bank Stadium. Final score, 35-26. The Doors, 2-0. The ninth consecutive home win for Vanderbilt, and Jared Curtis will take the knees to end the game for the black and gold here today. We'll step aside, come back with our post-game show back in just a couple of seconds. Much to do, much to talk about, and plenty of people to hear from. Careful talk with head coach Clark Lee coming up in just a little bit. Jonah Weintraub back inside our network studios as stats and scores. I'll wrap things up here in the booth with Norm Jordan. Back in just a moment, Vanderbilt goes to 2-0, takes down Delaware 35-26. Back after this on the Vanderbilt Sports Network from Learfield.
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11: It just means more. But what is it exactly? It's the fans, the students, the traditions, the legends. It's passion to celebrate deeper, reach farther, think smarter, make an impact off the field. It's that intangible thing that happens when 16 schools raise the bar as one. Because in the SEC, it just means

0: It's time for today's Play of the Game, brought to you by the Holiday Inn Vanderbilt. The game starts here.
1: Cedric Alexander sent far to the right. There's the snap. It's Curtis through the middle, lowers the shoulder.

0: He's got six. On goal to go on fourth down, Jared Curtis gives Vanderbilt the lead. Early parts of the third quarter here from First Bank. His second rushing touchdown of the game.
1: Well, there it was, our holiday in play of the game. The first of 21 unanswered in the third quarter for the Doors as they put away Delaware 35-26. Jonah Weintraub back with you inside the Learfield Network studios. That our holiday in play of the game. But we've got plenty more to come here on the Pepsi postgame show. So don't go anywhere. We'll keep up with the postgame show right after this on the Vanderbilt Sports Network from Learfield.
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1: After trailing at the half 17-14, Vanderbilt is a winner today for the second time in as many games this season, moving to 2-0. The Doors take down Delaware 35-26. Jonah Weintraub back with you inside the Learfield Network Studios for the start of the Pepsi postgame show. And, of course, with today's 35-26 final, it's only fitting, excuse me, that we go through how that matchup went this afternoon. And it started a bit slow, to be honest, on both sides of the ball, but especially offensively, both offenses combined for 5 punts on the first 5 drives of the game. But that's when Jared Curtis came into the game for Blaze Berlewitz at quarterback for VU, and he immediately turned the tides. After a 31-yard pass on 3rd and 21, VU was set up with a goal-to-go situation, and Curtis finished the drive off with his legs.
2: You've got Cedric Alexander, Gabe Fisher, and MK. There's the snap. It's a bobble here by Jared Curtis. He stays on his feet as he picks up the football and lunges for 6. The first career touchdown for Jared Curtis. He lunges for a yard for 6. It's a rushing touchdown for number 2.
1: Assume that will be the first of many in the black and gold for Jared Curtis, as he would have one later on in the game. That was our holiday in play of the game, 2 rushing touchdowns for the freshman quarterback. But on Delaware's very next offensive snap after that first rushing touchdown, Martell Height picked up an interception by picking off Blue Hens quarterback Nick Minicucci. And just a few plays after that interception, Cedric Alexander and VU cashed in on the takeaway.
2: Goal to go from the 9-yard line. There's the snap. It's a handoff for Cedric Alexander. Breaks a couple of tackles and just waltzes for 6. Seti, a 10-yard rushing touchdown. The 23rd of his career. Right through the middle. Patient as ever for Cedric Alexander. And the Doors build the lead. It's 13-0.
1: Vanderbilt would get the ball again, but after that, but Delaware, on the very next offensive snap, had that interception. VU cashed in, but Delaware would rattle off 17 straight points in the second quarter. So at the break, it would end up being 17-14, Blue Hens in front of the Commodores. Vanderbilt got the ball to begin the second half, though, and Jared Curtis and company came out with a purpose out of the locker room. Doors went 70 yards in 9 plays, and the freshman phenom found pay dirt once again.
2: Cedric Alexander sent far to the right. There's the snap. It's Curtis through the middle. Lowers the shoulder, and he's got 6. On goal to go on 4th down, Jared Curtis gives Vanderbilt the lead. Early parts of the 3rd quarter here from First Bank. His 2nd rushing touchdown of the game.
1: The defense would follow suit in the 3rd quarter and force the Hens to go 3rd and out on their first possession of the half. And then VU started pulling away even more thanks to some special plays by the special teams.
2: Here's Josh Cupid. Oh! And Vanderbilt is going to block it. It's spinning at the 1-yard line. Who jumped on the football? Did Vanderbilt? Yes, sir. They got it. It's Austin Howard for the 2nd consecutive game. Vanderbilt blocks a punt and scoops it up here for 6 for the Doors special teams. Oh, super special for Vandy.
1: After that, Walter Taylor would score a touchdown to cap off a 21-point 3rd quarter, the tight end with his first career score for the black and gold. Taylor found the end zone, and that would extend the score to 35-17. But things got a little bit interesting in the 4th quarter. Delaware rattled off 9 straight points to begin the 4th quarter, but that cushion that Vandy built in the penultimate quarter was just too much for the Blue Hens to overcome, and down to their last gasp, the Blue Hens had to get a 4th down conversion, and that's when it was time for the defense to step up once again.
2: There's the drop back on 1st down. Quick throw far sideline. Vanderbilt will intercept the football. It is Caden Daniels. His 1st career interception ices the game. And Vanderbilt will take down Delaware to advance to 2-0 to open up 2026. Caden Daniels wins it for the Doors for the INT.
1: So that's the tale of how Vanderbilt got off to its 2-0 start in 2026, a 35-26 win over the Delaware Blue Hens in the first ever matchup between the two programs. Our Pepsi postgame show will continue back from First Bank Stadium after this, so don't go anywhere. 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